0: Hello and welcome to Crossroads here on 3ABN Radio. My name is Angela Lomakang. I'm glad that you've tuned in today. Wherever you are from around the world, we welcome you. There's no place like this place, so this must be the place. I know many of you enjoy these testimonies that we have from week to week. And last week you heard from Sean Johnson. And this week you're going to hear from her husband, Jeff Johnson, out of the miry clay into the secret place of the Most High. I thank you for joining us. I thank you for just being a part of God's family. Some of you are learning from 3ABN Radio. You're learning wonderful truths. You're learning so much about Jesus. And we look forward to that day when we shall meet, if not here, in heaven, in our beautiful home, which is right before us. I know we have a lot of inmates that listen to this program. Yeah, we have a lot of people that are incarcerated, but yet they are free in Jesus. And we just thank you for joining us. We thank you for being a part of God's family. When sometimes you may feel alone, you are not alone. God is with you wherever you are. Well, the title of today's program, as I mentioned, out of miry clay, and the scripture reading is taken from Isaiah 26, verse 3 and 4. And it says, "You will keep him in perfect peace, whose mind is stayed on you, because he trusts in you. Trust in the Lord forever. For in Yah, the Lord is everlasting strength." Amen. That's a beautiful text. Welcome, Jeff.
1: Thank you for having me.
0: That's a beautiful text, isn't
1: it? Is, yes.
0: Very encouraging. And I'm telling you, wow, those of you who listened to his wife, Sean, last week, she was sharing her testimony, which was truly amazing, about being in the Wiccan world, the witchcraft world, and all these things. And wow, you were part of that world.
1: Yes.
0: Yeah. But we're going to reverse the videotape. Okay.
1: Okay.
0: We're going to go way back to where you were from. Where were you raised? Share with us, Jeff.
1: I was born and raised in Evansville, Indiana.
0: Okay.
1: And I was raised in the Seventh-day Adventist Church.
0: You mean you were raised a Seventh-day Adventist Christian like me?
1: I was raised in a Seventh-day Adventist family.
0: Yeah.
1: And although my extended family was not Adventist, and even my oldest brother, he was quite a bit older than me. And yes. So as a child, he was already an adult, and he was already living in the world.
0: Ah.
1: And my parents, well, my dad, he didn't come into the church until after he was already a teenager, my brother. And so he wasn't really raised Seventh-day Adventist like I was.
0: How many children did your parents have?
1: There was four of us, and I was the baby of the family.
0: Oh, okay, like me. You were the baby, okay, and you had a sister, you said?
1: Yes,
0: so
1: she was a second in line. Yes,
0: yes, uh-huh. Yes. Okay. All right, so you're raised in this home that was an Adventist home. The parents are doing the best they can to raise you. Now, was your grandmother involved in your life?
1: She was. My mom's mother, she was Adventist. Ah. So I'm a third generation Adventist, actually.
0: Yeah, like me.
1: And she was, you know, if there is a definition of a saint, she would be it.
0: Oh, your grandmother.
1: You know, she was just so sweet and loving to everybody, and she prayed for everybody. And we believe that it was her prayers that brought us home. So
0: I like what you said, her prayers. So listener, if you are praying for someone, do not give up.
1: Amen.
0: God hears your prayers. He answers, like you talk about your grandmother.
1: Yes.
0: Her prayers carried you.
1: Yes.
0: And where you are today. Did she see you become a Christian, come
1: she
0: back to the
1: not. It wasn't until after she passed away, unfortunately.
0: Oh.
1: But that's something else to keep in mind, too, that you may not see the results of your prayers. Yeah. Until you get to heaven.
2: To heaven. Yeah. And she'll see her grandson, Jeff, you made it. You made it.
1: Yes.
2: So last I saw you, you were in the world, but praise God. Yeah, you made it. That's going to be a day of rejoicing. That will be. Amen. So continue. Your life. What was it like? Now, growing up in that home, you didn't know Jesus for yourself, did you?
1: Yeah, unfortunately, there's people in the Seventh-day Adventist Church that think that just because you're born in a Seventh-day Adventist family that you inherit salvation.
2: Yeah.
1: And you don't. You have to go through the same steps to Christ as everyone else.
2: Amen. I like that. That's right. You have to go through the same steps to that will lead us to Jesus. Amen. And yeah, you could be born on the front pew of a church, but you got to be born again, right?
1: Yes.
2: Yes, continue. I want to hear this story.
1: And also, I had experienced some things in the church that was disturbing to me. There was a split in the church that was very ugly, and I witnessed that as a youngster, you know, and didn't know how to process
2: that.
1: And, you know, I had a youth leader that was taking us through a book called Faith and Works by Ellen G. White.
2: Yes.
1: A very beautiful book. And I was still learning, you know, didn't know exactly what was going on.
2: Were you a teenager?
1: And this was, And this was captivating for me. I found it interesting.
2: Yes.
1: But we didn't get through the book because he was ran out of the church for what they said he was teaching us, once saved, always saved.
2: Oh, no.
1: And so some misunderstandings in the church that caused that, you know, early trauma there.
2: And as a young person to see that, it
1: put an ugly view. Mm-hmm. And of course, I've told other people when they've interviewed me before that, you know, when we're trying to look for the perfect example, we can't look at human beings at all because we'll just be disappointed. Yeah. We have to look to Jesus Christ.
2: Thank you. Many people are looking at other people as an example, but you can't. You could never do that. Jesus is our perfect example. We're frail humanity. As one guy, pastor, that came to our church says, one filthy rag telling another filthy rag what to do. Yeah, but Jesus is pure, clean. So, yeah, so as a young person, you don't really understand. And so you're watching, looking, saying, oh, so continue.
1: But when I became of age, I just decided I wanted to, you know, go elsewhere. I didn't have any faith in Christianity at all.
2: Yeah.
1: I doubted the existence of God.
2: Wow.
1: And,
2: went that far?
1: Yes.
2: Wow.
1: So when I became of age, I just focused on, the white picket fence dream, you know, the American dream.
2: Yes, yes.
1: And I became a dad and, joined the military.
2: Which branch?
1: The Army.
2: You joined the Army.
1: Yes.
2: Okay.
1: I started out in the Army National Guard, and I eventually became active Army.
2: How old were you when you joined the military?
1: It wasn't until later. I had been out there in the world and going job to job, and the economy was kind of getting rough at the time. And I had kids. I had, at the time, it was two young boys, my two oldest boys, and I was looking to provide for them.
2: Yeah.
1: And I had a little bit of, you know, patriotism in me.
2: Yes.
1: But mostly I was just trying to provide for my family. And here this ad in the paper was for a bonus and all this stuff.
2: Oh, so, yeah.
1: You know. It wasn't until after I joined the military that I gained all of that pride and patriotism that they teach you in there, you know, when you go to basic training and drill it in you.
2: Oh, yes, yes. How long were you in the military?
1: For 9-10 years.
2: That
1: something
2: long?
1: Like that, yes.
2: Oh, did you go overseas?
1: Yes, I was in Iraq.
2: You were in Iraq?
1: Yes.
2: What was that like?
1: It was both beautiful and ugly at the same time.
2: You went there?
1: Yes.
2: Oh, how long were you there?
1: I was there for a year.
2: Was that pretty traumatic?
1: Yes, it was. Yeah, I had witnessed some traumatic experiences, and You know, I just won't even talk much about those.
2: Yeah.
1: People don't want to hear about blood and gore and all that stuff. But it was pretty nasty over there.
2: Mm.
1: And at the same time, I got to see some of the places that are mentioned in the Bible.
2: You know, that's true.
1: I drove right past
2: Daniel
1: Babylon.
2: And all that Babylon. Yeah, in Iraq. Yeah. That's right. That's the book of Daniel was talk about Babylon. And yeah, so you saw all that.
1: Yeah. So I tell people today that, you know, God led me out of physical Babylon and now he's led me out of spiritual Babylon.
2: Amen. Amen. Yeah. So, yeah. So you got to see that. So after you came out of the military, what was life like for you?
1: Well, I wasn't quite out of the military yet. I was back in Fort Knox. I belonged to a.
2: Where's that?
1: In Kentucky.
2: Okay.
1: And my job was to train soldiers to go over there.
2: Oh, wow.
1: And so, you know, to train soldiers to go into a battlefield, you have to pretty much replicate the battlefield.
2: Oh.
1: And it was during this time that it became evident that I was having trouble with the trauma that I had experienced in Iraq. And so my leadership had discussed with me and talked with me, and they influenced me to go get some help.
2: Mm, okay.
1: And that's when I discovered that I had post-traumatic stress disorder.
2: Oh, yes.
1: And was
2: PTSD,
1: suffering from,
2: is that it?
1: Yes. Uh-huh.
2: Yes. Wow. So what did you do?
1: Well, I started going through treatments for this, and it was a long process. For many years, I was going through treatments for the post-traumatic stress disorder.
2: Yes.
1: And some of the treatments that I was going through, you know, a lot of these people, they have very sincere hearts. They really want to help the veterans, you know, and I appreciate everything that they're doing for us.
2: Yes.
1: But not everything that they are teaching us is necessarily healthy.
2: No.
1: And some of those things being Eastern meditational practices and...
2: Yipes. Okay.
1: I even had some doctors that, you know, after they closed the record, they would say, you know, we're in a situation, we're in a place now, it's not legal here where we're at.
2: Yeah.
1: It is in some parts of the country, but not here. So I have to tell you this off record, but you really should be smoking some marijuana
2: to
1: help
2: way.
1: With your anxiety.
2: They would say that?
1: Yes.
2: Oh, no. Bad advice. Oh, did you get into drugs?
1: I did. I smoked a lot of marijuana, and I thought it helped, and I was hooked on it because I relied on it so much.
2: Wow.
1: I became so introverted and wouldn't leave the house at all, hardly at all. But when I did, I had to be smoking something to go in public. And here I am under the influence driving, you know, and all this stuff. So, but that was the only way that I thought that I could.
2: Did you get into alcohol?
1: I have had some problems with alcohol early on, but I was able to get over that with the help of the VA. They helped me get off of alcohol.
2: Okay. Good.
1: And, because that was recognized that that was unhealthy. And, that was, you know, bringing an ugly side to things.
2: Yes.
1: So.
2: Yes. So what happened? You eventually came out of the military, and did you and your wife at the time split up?
1: Yes, when I was in the hospital, the mental hospital there in, in Louisville, Kentucky.
2: Yes.
1: That's when we went through our divorce there at that same time. It was a lot was going on during that time, and then I became discharged medically from, I got an honorable discharge from the Army at that
2: honorable.
1: Time.
2: Very good. Yeah.
1: And, but, a lot of stuff was going on and a lot of pressure, a lot of, mental anxiety with the PTSD.
2: Oh, yeah.
1: And so, you know, I did get into the Eastern meditations and things like that, and it opened up doors where I started researching, my past, my history, my family history, and I learned that we come from druids.
2: Oh, wow.
1: And so that's what I got into. I got into druidry and...
2: tell the listeners what that is.
1: Well, it's a pagan tradition that we like to pretty much worship nature. I talked to trees. I communicated with trees.
2: Wow.
1: Or so I thought. You know,
3: right,
1: they were really demons, you know, in the
2: thank
1: tree.
2: You. Yes.
1: But, you know, we believed in connecting with our ancestors.
2: Oh, yeah, yeah.
1: And getting wisdom from them. And, of course, that as well as demons.
2: It's
1: and
2: demons.
1: And the wisdom is lies.
2: Thank you. You see now.
1: Yes.
2: Yeah. You were being duped.
1: Yes.
2: Yeah. By Satan.
1: And there was other entities as well. We, I think my wife mentioned in last week's segment that, we talked with fairies and.
2: Yes, she did. Yes. So you did that too.
1: Yes.
2: Have you seen any entities?
1: Yes. Yes, we both have, but we would see, because we would go out in the wilderness, and I love the wilderness because it's God's creation.
2: Of course.
1: And you can see the character of God
2: in
1: nature. It's so beautiful. So I still am a nature lover, but I'm not a nature worshiper. Like
2: right, I was. Exactly.
1: I thought that those things were alive, you know, and we were talking to the plants, to the trees and that. And these orbs would totally fill the campgrounds where we would be at in the middle of nowhere here in Shawnee National Forest in southern Illinois.
2: What'd you say? These orbs?
1: These little orbs, these little round balls of light.
2: Oh, I
1: would be all over the place. And then after a while, after communicating with them, maybe one, two, three, or just a few little handfuls of them, because there'd be, you know, hundreds of these orbs, but maybe just two or three or so would manifest into a human-shaped form.
2: What?
1: Take on a human-shaped form. And sometimes with wings, like a fairy.
2: You'd see that?
1: Yes, uh-huh. Sometimes it would be, you know, just like you and I, regular human.
2: In the forest?
1: Yes. And we would talk to these things, and they would give us what we thought was sound advice. We thought that they loved us.
2: Mm. And you know they don't.
1: Yes,
2: no.
1: Eventually we saw where these entities, because there were more than one.
2: Yeah.
1: And there would be times when they would fight against each other. They didn't agree with each other.
2: Now, we need to talk about your breakaway. How did you get away from all this? You were raised in Adventist, so you had a lot of things that were still in your mind.
1: Yes.
2: How did you come back to the Lord?
1: Well, I was so deep into it. I wanted to know. I didn't just want to follow falsely, whatever it was that I'm in.
2: Yeah.
1: And so I dug deeply into the lure and everything. And I just noticed a lot of similarities of stories that were kind of repeated from Bible that I had learned as a child.
2: Yes.
1: But it was a different story of it.
2: Okay.
1: And then all the different, because I wasn't just stuck on the Druidry.
2: Right.
1: That was the Celtic form of paganism, but there was also, you know, Egyptian and all these other places.
2: True.
1: And I knew that those were similar. And, you know, the entities are teaching us to all come together. Mm-hmm. Even Christianity, they want to see Christianity. And they were showing us where, they were trying to convince us that Christianity was just another form of the same story.
2: Oh, yeah. Mm-hmm.
1: And
2: it's not.
1: You know, it's all about this unity and love and everyone coming together into one mind, one religion. And, you know, all roads lead to Rome.
2: Of course. That's right. Yeah. So, yeah. That's the saying. Yeah. But I want to know what, I mean, you were so far out. How did the Lord reach you? Your mom prayed for you. I'm sure your grandmother prayed for you.
1: I definitely had the Holy Spirit pressing upon my heart. I had these entities speaking with me.
2: Yeah.
1: But even where I was at, the Holy Spirit was speaking to me as well. I could hear the Holy Spirit saying, no, that's not right.
2: Oh.
1: And really, you know, because I became to that point where I didn't trust any of the entities because of the arguing and deception I was seeing.
2: Yes.
1: And so I just got to the point to where I just, out there in the forest, I was so frustrated that I cried out, you know, toward the heavens. I says, is there an entity out there at all?
2: Yes.
1: One of you that actually does care for us humans.
2: You said that.
1: Yes.
2: Yes.
1: And I said, show me.
2: Yes.
1: Who you are.
2: Yes.
1: And that's when the Holy Spirit started speaking to me.
2: Really?
1: Yes. And he led me to the Bible and showing me where those lies were actually exposed in prophecy.
2: Yes.
1: And in history.
2: Yes.
1: That is in the Bible.
2: Yes. Yes.
1: And that's how slowly I started coming back. And I wasn't mentioning anything to Sean, my wife, because I was afraid, you know, a witch laying next to me in the same bed. I think I need to go Christian. No, I thought it was the end of our relationship at that point. Yeah. But I was so convinced I needed to do this. That finally, I had my back to her laying in the bed.
2: Yeah.
1: I didn't want to look at her. I says, I got to talk to you.
2: You said that to her?
1: Yes.
2: Really?
1: I said, I think I need to get back to church. I think
2: what?
1: I've been impressed that we are in the wrong track, that we need to get back to Jesus.
2: What? Praise God.
1: And what? I was surprised.
2: What was her response?
1: That, you know, I thought that was the end, but she said, no, I've been impressed too lately.
2: Amen. That's right.
1: And that was such impressed. A blessing, because I know there's tons of married couples out there or people in relationships that when they get pulled in the right direction,
2: yes.
1: It's not the same time.
2: No.
1: And it's very disheartening.
2: Yeah. So many people. Yeah.
1: We were very blessed to come on that journey together, and we were baptized together the same day in the same baptistry.
2: Oh, what joy. Wait, you got, go back. You got there too fast. Now, when you told her about what the Lord was speaking, the Holy Spirit speaking to you, and she agreed with you, then what?
1: Well, right away, we went to our altars. We both had our own separate altars.
2: And we what went to altars? What altars? Pagan altars?
1: Yes. Mm-hmm. My altar, I think she talked about her altar
2: yes,
1: last
2: she
1: week,
2: did.
1: But my altar was the Green Man altar.
2: The what?
1: The Green Man.
2: What is that?
1: It's like a human face in a tree. That's basically what the, and sometimes they cross-reference it into Pan, which is what a lot of people think that's devil.
2: Peter Pan?
1: Yes, that too.
2: Mm-hmm.
1: Yes.
2: Uh-huh. Yep.
1: That's a very romanticized
2: yep.
1: version of Pan.
2: Yep.
1: Made for children
2: yes.
1: to love and
2: yeah.
1: adore.
2: Very demonic.
1: Yes.
2: So you got rid of your altar.
1: Yeah, we threw it all in the Ohio River. The natural things. We had a lot of gemstones.
2: Oh,
1: we
2: yes.
1: thought there was power in the gemstones.
2: Yes, they, yes, I've heard that.
1: Yeah, we were using it for like Reiki type healing and divination. We were speaking
2: Ooh.
1: To entities
2: Ooh.
1: And seeing visions through the clear crystals.
2: Wow, wow. You got deep into this.
1: Yes.
2: What? So, Jeff, when you finally got rid of it, did the demons try to come back?
1: They still do to this day.
2: True.
1: But, you know, we could feel the power of the Holy Spirit. We could feel the power of God. We could feel the chains breaking.
2: Yes. Yes.
1: And they've never been like that ever
2: yes.
1: since then.
2: Never been like that. So you both said, I surrender. You give up. Say, Lord, take me. Both of you. You went to the church, the local, the Seventh-day Adventist, just a few years ago, Seventh-day Adventist church. And then you came to our church. And your life has never been the same. Now you fell in love with Jesus, didn't you?
1: Yes, amen.
2: You found him for yourself, not as the child, Jeff, you were the teenager. This is the adult, Jeff.
1: This is a growing relationship.
2: Yes, it's continual,
1: Jesus.
2: Isn't it?
1: Yes.
2: Every day. Now, what's life like for you today with you and your wife?
1: We have very happy days in the garden, in the forest, and we enjoy doing our ministry together. We go door to door. passing out great controversies.
2: Amen.
1: And we like working with churches and getting them fired up to do the same thing.
2: Now, listener, he said churches. If you want this man and wife to come to your church, you get in contact with me at the end of this program. The information will be there to share their testimony. Wherever you are around the world, get in contact with me. This is a couple that is on fire for the Lord. You've heard their testimony. You've heard how deep, dark, in the bellows of sin they were. And the Lord pulled them out of the miry clay, as the title of this program is, and brought them to where they are today. They went to Washington, D.C. They gave out tracts, right, Jeff?
1: Yes, very difficult for someone with post-traumatic stress disorder.
2: Yes.
1: Which is why that was my text that I picked.
2: That's right.
1: Scripture reading.
2: Yes, in Isaiah 26, 3 and 4. I mean, look at God. It's not you, is it?
1: No.
2: It's the Lord.
1: Yes, he carries us through.
2: He carries us through from where you were.
1: And we do struggle with him at times. We do argue with him at times, and he has to get us in line.
2: The Lord, you mean?
1: Yes.
2: Yeah, yeah.
1: We doubt and that sort of thing.
2: Yeah, that's humanity. We're frail. Yeah. We're frail humanity.
1: But he gets us in line.
2: Yes. What would you say to somebody out there that is where you were? That else, they're out there deep into sin, into Wiccan and all jewelry, all the demonic stuff. What would you say to them to encourage them?
1: There is no depth of darkness too deep for the love of God to reach you.
2: If he did it for you, he did it for Sean, he could do it for anyone.
1: Yes.
2: Right?
1: Yes.
2: Amen. Amen. And, you know, Jeff, God bless you. God's not done with you. He's not done with me. He's not done with you and your wife. I see great things the Lord's going to do. Right now, you told me doors have been opened for you to go to different churches and share your testimony, right?
1: Mm-hmm. Yes, that's right. We've got some time coming up in Kentucky at a couple churches, yes.
2: Yeah, to share. And I see bigger doors opening. The Lord is testing you with these little doors, and it's widening to these bigger doors. So I praise God for what he's doing in you and your wife's life, but don't give up. You may have days of discouragement, but get back up, right?
1: Amen.
2: You get back up. You get back up and hold on to Jesus.
1: Amen.
2: Never let him go.
1: That's right.
2: Amen. Wow. Well, thank you so much, Jeff, for sharing and for just blessing our hearts with your testimony. And listener, nothing's too difficult for our God. We serve a God that will take you from the miry clay, from the guttermost to the uttermost. That's the Lord we serve. 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
4: When all is said and done, our time on this earth is very short, and time operates on the principle of supply and demand. It's extremely valuable, and we can't afford to waste it. Now is a good time to ask yourself questions like, is there someone I need to apologize to? Or does someone need to hear me say, I love you? My friend, can you be sure you'll have time to do it later?
5: 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Luck doesn't influence our existence, and fate does not guide our destiny. This is Pastor Michael Contis reminding you that God planned for you to be here, and he has a plan for you. Thank you.
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12: 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Mizpah. What exactly is that? Well, we heard that word in the Bible story in our last episode. It gave Olivia a good idea. We'll hear more about that in a minute. Let's visit Truckers. Olivia is there, and so is John Harris. And he's about to get some news. News he's waited a long time to hear. Here's today's episode called Mizpah.
13: Oh, hello, Olivia.
14: Hi, Mr. Simon. Do you have what we talked about?
13: Oh, yes, of course. I ran the charge for your credit card, and they're ready to go.
14: Hi, Gadget. How are you, boy? Let's see. Oh, I love them.
13: You're a thoughtful sister.
14: No, I don't know about that. Jake and I didn't get along most of my time here.
13: Well, family is important, no matter what happens between us.
15: Hey, Mr. Simon.
13: Oh, John, how may I help you?
15: We're out of almond milk at the cafe.
13: It's right over there in the cooler.
15: Thanks. I've never seen so many different brands of almond milk.
13: Well, I aim to please my customers.
14: You do a good job on that, Mr. Simon.
15: Hey, Olivia, those are cool.
14: Are they? Jake will like them anyway.
15: One for each of you?
14: Yeah, I'm leaving tonight, and I didn't want to leave on a bad note with my brother.
15: I can relate to that.
14: Jake and I aren't always the best at keeping in touch. These are sort of a mizpah.
15: Mizpah?
14: Yeah, from the story of Jacob and Esau. When Jacob left Laban, they set up stones as a memorial.
13: Right, a reminder of their agreement.
14: Yes, and that God would keep watch between them while they were apart.
15: Ah, I see. And these will remind Jake and you of God keeping watch over both of you?
14: Yeah, that's the idea anyway.
15: I like your Mizpah idea.
14: Thanks.
15: In fact, that gives me an idea, Mr. Simon.
14: I'll leave you two to talk. Bye.
15: Bye, Olivia. Now, Mr. Simon, here's what I'm thinking.
13: I'm listening.
15: Sorry. That's my dad. I'd better get this.
13: Of course.
15: Hi, Dad.
7: John, you'd better get over here fast.
15: Dad, are you all right?
7: I'm fine, but I just had a call. Your brother is on his way here.
15: My brother?
7: You heard me. You'd better get here fast, all of you.
15: I have to talk to Michelle, and I'll do what I can. Mr. Simon, how would you and Blue Birdie like to take a trip to see my dad?
13: Is there an emergency?
15: Sort of. If you could fly us, I'd be grateful.
13: I'll get someone to watch the store. Then Gadget and I would be glad to take you.
15: Thanks, Mr. Simon.
13: Oh, dear. He forgot all about the almond milk.
10: Hey, Mr. Harris. Miss Michelle said to put the almond milk by
15: the... Not now, Hattie.
10: Oh, okay.
15: Michelle.
16: Would you like white or wheat toast with your omelet?
15: Michelle, I'm sorry to interrupt, but I need to talk to you right away.
16: Sure. Excuse me.
8: Michelle, my dad just called.
16: John, is your dad hurt? You look pale.
8: My dad's fine, but he wants us to get over there, fast.
16: It'll take hours to drive.
8: Mr. Simon will fly us in Blue Birdie. Dad wants us all there and fast.
16: The cafe and the kids and so much.
8: Someone is on his way to the pet shop.
16: Oh, good. Your dad answered Evan's email?
8: Evan's email? What?
16: Well, Evan called here yesterday and...
8: What? My long-lost brother just happened to call you and you didn't tell me?
16: Family matter, everyone. You may all go back to enjoying your breakfast.
8: Michelle!
16: Keep your voice down, John. Let's talk in the kitchen.
8: When were you going to tell me? My brother called.
16: He asked me not to tell you.
8: I'm your husband.
16: Ex-husband. We signed the divorce papers yesterday, remember?
8: Still, you could have told me.
16: I tried to get some information from him, but he hung up too quickly.
8: Well, he's on his way to the pet shop, and Dad wants us there. All of us.
16: All right, I'll have Hattie run the cafe, and,
8: Now what?
16: Well, do you want me there? I mean, I'm technically not in your family anymore.
8: Of course I want you there. Now go to the school and see if you can get the kids out of class. I'll talk to Reader and let him know what's going on.
16: All right, I'll meet you at Blue Birdie.
10: Is everything all right?
8: Michelle will explain.
16: Oh, Hattie, how long are you scheduled to work today?
10: I'm on until 3. Michelle, is everything okay?
16: John's long-lost brother is on his way to his dad's pet shop.
10: He is. At last. Well, you have to go.
16: At the cafe.
10: You all have to be there.
16: I don't know when we'll be back. It could be late.
10: Michelle, go. I'll keep watch.
16: Oh, and the kids are going to wonder what's going on and...
10: Your hands are shaking. Here, give them to me.
16: Oh, Hattie...
10: Michelle, I have the cafe covered. Gracie, Judah, and Brianna are all about to meet their uncle.
16: Yes, it's sort of exciting, isn't it?
10: And scary. But I'll pray for you. All of you.
16: Oh, Hattie, you're a lifesaver. I'm so glad that John hired you. You know, he's having a really hard time with this. He really didn't mean to.
10: I know. Now go!
11: Harold and Logan, off the computer and get back to your social studies report.
17: Knock, knock. Sorry to interrupt.
11: Michelle, come in.
18: Mom, why are you at my school?
16: Hi, Miss Michelle. Hi, Lana.
11: Class, keep working on your reports. Gracie, come over here and let's talk to your mom.
16: I'm sorry, but Amanda, could I take Gracie out of class early?
11: Of course. Is there an emergency?
16: No, but we have to go and see my father-in-law. I mean, ex-father-in-law.
18: Mom, is Grandpa Harris all right?
16: Yes, but someone's on his way to see him.
19: It's Uncle Evan, isn't it?
11: Lana, were you eavesdropping?
19: Sorry, everyone. I just had to know.
18: It's okay. Mom, Lana helped me solve the mystery in the beginning. She's right, isn't she?
16: Yes, Uncle Evan is on his way to the shop. Mr. Simon agreed to fly us.
19: Oh, boy. Can I come, too?
16: I can't do that without your parents' permission, Lana. I'm sorry.
11: Go back to your desk, Lana.
19: Fine.
18: I'll tell you everything later.
19: Okay.
18: I'll grab my backpack. Mom, this is so exciting.
11: I'll pray for you.
16: Thanks.
18: What about Brianna and Judah?
16: Let's go get them.
20: Mom, I just heard.
16: Judah, can you come with us?
20: Yeah, Dad just cleared it with Reader. Come on, let's get Brianna.
8: Okay, we're ready.
16: Oh, good. Brianna, Mr. Graham didn't mind you leaving, did he?
10: Nope, let's go.
8: To Blue Birdie.
21: Hey, what's all the running about? I'm trying to teach a Bible class. No running in the hallway.
8: Sorry, Jake.
16: Sorry, Jake.
22: Sorry, Jake.
10: Sorry, Chaplain Jake.
18: Sorry, Jake.
21: All right, you're forgiven. Now, where was I? Hey, Harris's, what are you up to?
18: Jacob has returned to his family.
21: What? Jacob has... Oh, like the Bible story. I'll be praying for you.
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2: Son?
8: Hi, Dad.
2: Do you have the family with you?
18: Grandpa Harris, is he... Oh!
3: Gracie, look, he's here.
20: Girls, he can hear us.
22: Hi, Dad.
8: Whew. Kids, this is your Uncle Evan.
25: Hi, Judah. I'd recognize you anywhere. You look a lot like your Uncle Hubert.
8: So I've been told.
25: And Brianna, you have your mom's smile.
3: Aw, thanks.
25: And Gracie...
8: Wait, Evan, how do you know their names?
25: Off social media, of course.
8: But I looked for you on there for years. I could never find you.
25: Yeah, I'm sorry, John. I didn't know if you would want to find me. But I kept up with the family through Rachel.
26: Hey, everyone. I'm Rachel.
25: My wife of, what is it now, 18 or 19 years?
26: You never can remember, can you?
25: Rachel, this is my family.
26: Nice to meet you all.
2: Well, here we are. Your mother would have been so happy to see this day.
25: Dad... I'm sorry I didn't come home for the funeral.
2: You must have had your reasons, son.
25: Well, now what?
18: Gadget!
2: Gadget, who's my favorite customer? That's right, you are.
22: Aw, he loves the pet shop.
25: Is he your dog, Michelle?
22: Oh, no. He's part of the Simon family.
25: Australian Shepherd. He's a good-looking dog.
3: Come here, Gadget. Jump up here so you can look at the fish.
13: Gadget, come here, boy. I thought I told you to wait in Blue Birdie.
3: He's excited to see all the animals, Mr. Simon.
13: I know, but this is your family moment. Gadget, come on now. Well, he listened to you.
25: Dogs love Rachel. We run a dog training school.
8: Of course you do.
25: John?
8: Oh, boy. I said, of course you do.
25: John, I'd like to buy the pet shop from Dad, but only if it's all right with you. And if you don't forgive me, I understand. I wanted this pet shop so bad when we were kids. I'm sorry for how I tricked you at our graduation.
8: Evan.
25: This would be a good business for our family.
8: Evan.
25: And I'd like to be a part of your family again.
8: Evan.
25: If you can ever forgive me.
8: Evan.
25: Yes?
8: I forgive you.
25: You do?
8: I do. I've missed these past 20 years. I'm so happy to see you and meet your wife.
25: Really? Oh, I'm so relieved.
8: I'm not good at this kind of stuff.
18: Go on, Dad. You're doing great.
8: You're my brother. I love you.
25: John, I love you too. Come here.
8: All right. Enough with the hugs and slobbery stuff.
2: Well then, it's official. Evan, you and Rachel are the new owners.
25: I can't believe it. Oh, there's so much to discuss.
18: I'm so happy to meet you, Uncle Evan and Aunt Rachel.
25: Good to meet you too, Gracie.
22: Yeah, Gracie. Can we come and visit you one day at Discovery Mountain?
18: Of course.
22: Oh, good. I've heard so much about it. I'm really looking forward to it.
18: Me too.
13: Kids, why don't we take Gadget for a walk? We'll leave you guys to talk.
8: Thanks, Mr. Simon.
2: Come on back to the house.
22: Would you like me to put the kettle on, Dad?
2: Sure, Michelle. Would you make us some tea?
23: Of course.
26: Here, let me help.
23: Thanks, Rachel. Let's see. Dad keeps the teapot right up here.
26: I wanted to leave the three of them alone to talk.
23: Me too. It's so nice to see Evan and John together again. Dad must be so happy.
26: Oh, yeah. Evan never thought this day would come, but I always hoped and prayed that it would.
23: So, Rachel, you're a Christian?
26: Yes, I am.
23: I became a Christian a few years ago. My son Judah first talked to me about God.
26: Oh, I see. And John? You know, he was raised to believe in God.
23: John has always had his own mind about things. And by the way, you should know that we're divorced.
26: Oh, yeah, I see. Well, I'd still like to be a part of your life and the kids, if that's okay. I know Evan will too.
23: Absolutely. John and I will always be a part of each other's lives. We have a couple of wonderful kids that we both love.
26: They are great kids.
23: Thank you. Oh, look, they have the old photo album out.
4: Ev, look at your hair.
25: Oh, I was not known for my sense of style.
4: That's for sure.
2: Oh, good, you found the teapot.
23: I sure did. Now, Dad, I have an extra room above the cafe if you want to come and live with us. You're always welcome.
2: Oh, no. I'd like to stay here, if that's all right with you and Evan, Rachel.
26: Oh, yeah. We would expect that. This is your home.
2: And I can still help around the shop.
26: We wouldn't want it any other way.
2: Good.
25: Dad, do you remember the time John put a dent in your car and tried to blame me?
4: Hey, now.
2: I remember. Oh, boys. We have a lot of catching up to do.
8: And you have the pet shop sale to work out. Michelle and I can leave you.
25: No, don't go. Please.
8: Okay.
23: Have a seat. Tea is almost ready.
2: Now, Evan, my daughter-in-law has agreed that I can stay living here.
25: Of course. This is your home. We'll take over the business end of things.
2: I really need help with that, son.
25: We'll have to make a few changes.
2: The aquariums all need new lighting, and we need more room for the dog food.
25: We can talk all that through. But, Dad, Rachel would love to continue her dog training business. Can we advertise for that in the store?
2: Sure.
25: And there's one more big change.
2: Yes?
25: The name.
2: Harrison, son? But you, my son, are back. The name fits better than before.
25: I'm thinking about the future. Who will take over the store after me?
2: You might have children one day, Evan.
26: Oh, no. No more kids. We are done.
2: You have children?
25: Yeah, 4 daughters.
2: I have 4 more granddaughters.
8: We can't wait to meet them.
25: One of the girls might want to take over the business.
2: I see. How about Harris Family Pet Shop?
25: It's perfect.
8: Well, everything worked out just as it should.
25: Oh, there's one more thing. Can I have a key to the shop?
2: Sure, son. Here you go.
25: Thanks. John, this is for you.
8: But
25: you're always welcome here. This is still your home, too.
8: I don't know what to say.
25: Say you'll come and visit. Will you?
8: You couldn't keep me away.
23: 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They're flying back to Discovery Mountain now, and we'll join them there right after this break.
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23: Let's head into the cafe for the conclusion of today's episode. Thanks again, Hattie.
3: No
10: trouble. Did everything go well?
16: Things couldn't have gone better. Evan and Rachel said they'd come visit Discovery Mountain one day.
10: Oh, good. Well, I look forward to meeting them. Well, I'm off.
16: Thanks, Hattie. I'll see you tomorrow.

0: Yeah, earlier.
1: Yes, I shouldn't have raised my voice to you, especially in the middle of the busy cafe. I'm really sorry.
0: Thank you for apologizing. I forgive you.
1: And I want us to get along, for the kids' sake, and well...
0: Yes?
1: I'd like us to stay friends.
0: We will. We both care about Judah and Gracie, and we'll figure this out.
1: Oh, hey, Olivia gave me an idea today.
0: Oh?
1: Mr. Simon helped me with it. Here, let me show you. I'll give them to the kids tonight.
0: Oh, how thoughtful.
1: You're all right with the kids having these, right?
0: Of course.
1: Okay, I'll give them to them tonight. Listen, you've got customers waiting.
0: Oh, I almost forgot. Olivia and Jake. I'm sorry to keep you waiting. What would you like to order?
2: Miss Michelle, look at this.
0: Oh, you have a new watch, Jake.
2: A calculator watch. Olivia gave it to me.
0: Oh, how nice.
3: And I have a matching one.
0: Oh, you're twinning.
2: There are Mizpah watches.
0: Mizpah. I love it.
2: May the Lord watch between you and me when we are absent one from another.
3: I'm going to miss you, Chaplain Jake.
2: Oh, I'll miss you, Mrs. Olson.
0: Well, you two take your time visiting. You don't even have to order anything.
2: Hey, who said we don't want to order? We'll take soup, two sides of rye bread, the house salad, and two brownies. And that's for me. How about you, Olivia?
3: Good old Jake. You were the best brother ever.
0: Bye. Come again soon.
4: Is that the last customer?
0: Sure is. Phew. Time to rest my feet.
1: Brianna, Michelle, come sit down.
0: Gladly. What a day.
1: It sure has been one for the record books.
5: Hey, Dad. The seniors are practicing for graduation tonight, so I have to leave in a minute.
4: Ooh, can I come with you? I forgot my math book.
5: Sure.
1: Now, before everyone rushes off, I want to talk to you.
3: Oh!
0: Are you all right, Gracie?
3: My stomach just hurts.
0: I see.
1: Now, I'm going home next week, and we're not going to see each other every day like we have been.
5: It's been really great having you here, Dad.
1: Thanks, son. And in a few months, Judah, you'll be off to college.
5: Oh, I can't wait.
1: I want you all to know that no matter where we are family, and we care about each other. I have a present for each of you.
4: What is it?
1: Open it and see.
5: Oh, it's a new tablet.
4: You got me one, too?
1: Of course. Gracie, what do you think?
3: Wow, Dad, it's so nice. Thank you.
1: Olivia gave me the idea.
4: Mrs. Olson?
1: Yeah. Look, these tablets have really good cameras in them. No matter where we are, we can keep in touch with each other.
5: So I can video call you from college. Cool.
1: There are Mizpah.
3: Oh, like in the Bible story?
4: Mizpah?
3: Yeah. When Jacob and Laban separated, they set up a memorial. It was a reminder that God would keep watch over them while they were apart.
1: We may be in different places, but we'll always be family. Now, Judah, Brianna, off you go.
4: Thanks, Uncle John.
5: Thanks, Dad.
1: Gracie, how are you doing?
3: I like the tablet, but I'm gonna miss you, Daddy.
1: I know, honey. I'm gonna miss you, too.
3: God will watch out for us while we're apart.
1: I believe that he will.
0: Gracie, your dad and I are concerned that your stomach has been hurting.
3: I'll be all right. It hurts when I think about things too much.
0: Well, your dad and I are here whenever you want to talk. And there's someone else who can help.
3: Oh?
0: Principal Reeder's sister.
3: Right. Mrs. Lee told me to ask him about her.
1: She's a therapist. You can go to her and talk to her about how you're feeling.
3: I don't know.
0: She might be able to help you when you have too many things to think about.
3: And maybe my stomach aches will get better?
0: Maybe. Would you like to try?
3: Yeah, I think so.
1: Good. Your mom can make an appointment for you.
0: What's so funny?
3: I was just thinking of Chaplain Jake and Mrs. Olson arguing in Reeder's office.
1: And why did that make you laugh?
3: Well, it was pretty funny to watch, but I'm happy they argued.
0: Oh?
3: Yeah, because Reeder told us the story of Jacob and Esau.
1: Ah, a good twin story.
3: I should say thank you to Reeder. Mom, could we go to the pet shop this weekend?
0: I don't see why not.
3: Good. I can get something for midnight.
1: Midnight?
3: Reeder's betta fish.
1: He'll love that. And Grandpa Harris, Uncle Evan, and Aunt Rachel will be happy to see you again so soon.

0: Can I go and call Lana on my new tablet?
1: Sure. Off you go.
0: Good night.
1: Gracie, I'm happy to see you smiling again.
0: Me too.
2: Director Doug, I'm happy to hear Gracie happy again. How about you?
3: I sure am, and I'm happy that John and Evan Harris reunited.
2: Me too. Just like Esau in the Bible story, John chose to forgive his brother.
3: Forgiveness is part of God's plan for us. It doesn't excuse the bad things that happen.
2: Right. Evan was wrong in how he treated his brother, but forgiveness means that he and John can start a new relationship.
3: Yes, you know we forgive each other because God first forgave us.
2: That's right. You know, Director Doug, someone might be listening who needs to exercise their faith by asking someone to forgive them.
3: Yes, it's a big faith exercise to do that. And we exercise our faith when we choose to forgive others.
2: So if you are listening and God is impressing you to exercise your faith through forgiveness, you can be sure that God will be with you.
3: Even when we're apart from each other.
2: Yes. You might be separated from family members because of divorce or maybe just because of long distance. My adult daughters now both live in a different state from me.
3: Well, the Mizpah promise can be for your family too, Miss Jean.
2: You're right. And I love that promise. Let's read it again.
3: Let me find it.
2: It's Genesis 31 and verse 49, right?
3: Yep, and it says, "May the Lord watch between you and me when we are absent one from another."
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5: 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The answer is to love them, but not live to please them. Have the confidence to say no when you need to. Have faith that Jesus is the only one who cares for you and unconditionally loves you. Win His favor, and you will have the true victory. 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

0: Hello and welcome to 3ABN Today. I'm John Lomakang, and I have my co-pilot with me, my wife, Angela. Always good to have you in the pilot seat, huh?
1: Always good to be here. I'm praising God because this program is going to be a blessing to you.
0: That's right.
1: As it is to us from what we've heard so far.
0: That's right. I'm excited about it, not only about what this program means representing the past, but the present and the future. And some of you are familiar with our guest. We're going to just introduce it in a few moments here. But before we do so, I want to just thank you for your prayers and your support of 3ABN. You know that God ordained this ministry to preach the everlasting gospel, getting people ready for the coming of Jesus, which we don't believe is too far off. And our guest today is one who has responded to the call of God in her life. And we don't know until the kingdom comes how many lives have been transformed in many ways by the work that God continues to do through her and the multiple volunteers. So right now, let us welcome Dr. Leela Lewis. Good to have you here again.
2: It is such a pleasure to be with both of you again.
0: Yes.
1: Oh, not your first time here,
2: no,
1: is it?
2: It's been a little while, but I've been here many times, and I love 3ABN.
1: Amen. Amen.
0: Well, tell us a little bit about you. Somebody's watching and say, right. Hey, I know Dr. Leela very well.
1: Yes.
0: But somebody might say, who is she? So kind of give us an overview, and then we'll dive into even some of your, I said, Dr. Leela Lewis, your professional qualifications.
2: Sure. Thank you. So I'm an obstetrician and gynecologist. I graduated from Loma Linda University School of Medicine.
1: Wow.
2: And started a ministry shortly thereafter that the first big mega clinic that we ever did, and that the Seventh-day Adventist Church had never had one before, was Bridges to Health.
0: Mm.
2: And that was in San Francisco and Oakland.
1: Yes.
2: So we began planning for that in 2013, and the first event was 2014. God blessed tremendously. And from there, went on to found Pathway to Health,
0: mm-hmm.
2: and then currently running and founded Liberty and Health Alliance.
1: Now, what is Pathway to Health?
2: So Bridges to Health, which it's was the kind of the spawn of all the others, we provide mega clinics, which would provide free medical, dental, vision, and not just those services, but everything from haircuts, free clothing, free meals, mental health counseling, you name it, God provides, and we provide it for the people.
1: Wow. How did God impress you to get started in this medical ministry?
2: That is an excellent question. So I had just been elected as the newly elected president of Pacific Union ASI, and one of the speakers there showed a video of some non-Christian people doing a wonderful humanitarian work. And he asked the question, you know, it's great that we sit around and we have wonderful meetings learning about what God wants us to do.
1: Yes.
2: But what are we doing for the community around us? Does the community know that we are here?
0: True.
2: And it was literally like a light bulb went up and down just all through me. I was like, you have to do this. I just felt this overwhelming impression. You have to do this. But wait a minute, Lord. I'm a mother of four very tiny children. I just recently finished residency. This is the United States of America. This isn't overseas somewhere. You can't do these mega clinics, these hospitals on wheels here in the United States. Nothing like this had been done before.
0: Mm.
2: God just kept I almost said harassing. It wasn't harassing. It was just impressing me, prompting me. This has to be done. This has to be done. And so, despite all the unbelievable hurdles, we come to 2014, the very first event, Bridges to Health.
0: Mm.
2: And God literally took the house down for that first event. In fact, some church leaders actually said this was a game changer for the Seventh-day Adventist Church. And it really was within the medical missionary world.
0: You know, when you think about it, a large part of the ministry of Jesus was healing. Isaiah 61, Luke chapter 4, the first thing he says, the Spirit of the Lord is upon me. And then he talked about all the healing needs, the crippled, the lame, those who are bound, those who are sad. And much of his ministry was changing lives medically, and not just proclaiming the gospel.
2: Yes, he does. And he continues to do that. And that's really what continues to propel me forward. Despite challenges, I mean, anytime you and I were just talking offline, anytime we go out to do ministry,
0: mm-hmm.
2: we're in the great controversy.
1: Oh, yeah.
2: And Satan doesn't like people being acquainted with the one thing that's going to save them for eternity, our Jesus and his love, the sacrifices that he's already made for our lives.
1: Yes.
2: And so when we go out to do that, we can expect
3: Yep.
2: That the devil's not going to be happy. But yet again, Jesus gives us that opportunity to depend on him and allow the miracles to even get bigger. And that's really what's propelled me forward despite challenges. Oh. I think back to that first event, Bridges to Health, like we were talking about in 2014. And one of the biggest stories that it's just to this day, it still dumbfounds me how God used that to just keep encouraging me to press forward no matter what. It was a young man. He was a father of two little girls, 15 months. And I think she was about 8 months was the baby. And so he was pushing the 8 month old down the street. Yeah. He had just lost his job, moved from Texas to California, specifically to the Bay Area. No job because he had fallen at work and broken off his front four incisors, his teeth. And so everywhere he went, it seemed to him like no one would give him the job because he didn't have front teeth. What? And so here he had these two little babies. He's homeless. He was crying out to God as he's pushing the stroller down the street. And he said, Lord, if you exist, let me have someone help me get my teeth back so I can get a job and provide for my little girls.
1: Yes.
2: Just then, the wind blew.
1: Uh-oh.
2: And he looked down in the spokes of his stroller, and there was a piece of paper that had fallen in there. He reached down, picked it up, and at the very top of it, it said, free dental and medical care at the Armory in San Francisco. Tomorrow.
3: What?
2: So what does he do? He takes his two little babies. That was our first event, Bridges to Help there at the Armory.
1: Bridges, yeah.
2: He takes his two little babies. He goes racing as fast as a man with two babies can go in a stroller over to the Armory. He parks himself from 10 o'clock in the morning, the day before the next event, the next day. He stays there with his two little babies and himself all day, all night. He's the very first person to get services the next morning. The dentist fixes his teeth, give him a beautiful smile. He and his baby leave straight from there. They go to a job placement agency. He gets a job. He comes back after having his teeth fixed. His job opened up for him. His life opened up with his babies. And he came back to say, thank you so much for letting God use you for saving mine and my children's lives.
1: What a story.
2: Now, to me, those kinds of things are what keep me pressing forward.
1: Yes.
2: I cannot stop. Jesus wants us to be, yes. You know, it's almost, we almost think of it cliche-ish, his hands and feet. We say it all the time, but we literally get to fulfill what Jesus wants done.
0: That's
2: for those he loves. He loves them just as much as he loves us.
0: That's right.
2: And they're just waiting to know about his love.
0: You know, those are providential opportunities. Lord, if you're there, help me. And that's the day when the wind blows and the Lord sends
2: the
0: man right in his direction.
1: Life change.
0: In eternity, you'll see the angel just carrying that piece of paper to the to the axle, to the spokes on his. So that propelled you. You keep seeing these lives that need a pickup. Lives that need a second opportunity. Because so often it's easy for us to walk by people on the street and say, look at that guy, he's got a sign, I'm a vet, I'm homeless, I need food. It's easy to dismiss that, but we never know what got a person to that point.
1: Like evangelistic series, some people throw the flyer away in the garbage. We've heard of
0: that.
1: And they pick it up out of the garbage and they're at the evangelistic series.
2: And they're acquainted with Jesus and then they give their heart to Jesus.
1: Exactly.
2: And then the neatest thing is when we see those people then go on to bring others to
1: Amen.
2: Jesus.
0: That's right.
1: Each one is reaching one.
2: Mm-hmm.
0: So you go from bridges to health
1: pathways
0: to health.
2: After the Bridges to Health event, it was such a beautiful, successful, for God's praise and glory event that we were asked to do something in prelude to the General Conference session of 2015 in San Antonio, Texas.
0: Okay.
2: And so from there, the name changed. We started a new organization, Your Best Pathway to Health or Pathway to Health, and God blessed tremendously over the next few years doing, again, massive scale, free medical, dental, vision. But most importantly, what we learned through the process was just like Jesus healed and preached at the same time, we learned the value of combining those together and seeing what the Lord did.
1: Yeah.
2: There were 135 baptisms as a direct result of Pathway to Health San Antonio. So in the process of this, we began to learn, okay, what we did after that is we had something called health information centers where we would invite the patients to go pick up their lab results and their glasses and their medical results at the local churches, which we called health information centers.
0: Okay.
2: There, the people would be acquainted with ongoing health classes and then eventually evangelistic series. And it worked. It worked well, but I just kept thinking to myself, we had 6,700 patients. Praise God in heaven.
1: Wow.
2: We had 135 people that gave their hearts to Jesus.
1: Yes.
0: Amen.
2: But can't we do more?
1: More.
0: Okay.
2: I mean, there's still a lot of people in there that maybe didn't get to see all the way through the beautiful message of mercy that Jesus has available to them.
1: Yes.
2: Can we do more? And you know, Sister White says we should be studying constantly to find the best methods to reach the people.
1: That's right.
2: And as time goes on, those methods have to change with the times.
1: Yes.
0: That's right.
2: So we began to think, what are some additional ways that we can reach the people and keep that continuity between the gospel and the medical work more contiguous?
1: How is it possible that it's free?
2: That's a very good question. And it's really because of donors. We're a volunteer organization, completely 501c, 100% 501c3 volunteer organization.
1: Yes.
2: So it's a blessing because people can know that their offerings are going to help people holistically, not just physically,
1: I like that.
2: Not just mentally, but most importantly, acquainting them with a Jesus that wants to save them for eternity.
1: So what do they offer?
2: So as far as
0: services.
2: Well,
0: you know, why don't we look at some of these pictures and we'll get to that. First of all, you have a picture of people lining up. And talk about this event here.
2: So this is actually in last year in Asheville, North Carolina. And so you can see the people are all lined up waiting to receive their services. Now, remember the story about the gentleman that was lined up the night before?
0: Yes. Yeah.
2: Some of these people will come and stay all night long just to make sure that they're able to be able to receive services the next day.
1: All night.
0: Was it at this event where that gentleman, the handicapped guy in the wheelchair?
2: That was, yes. This Asheville, North Carolina was the gentleman with the wheelchair. So
0: Bring that up and talk about that.
2: Yeah, we can talk about that, gentlemen. So this particular man, he had insurance. Now, sometimes people think, oh, the only people that come to the events, they probably don't have health insurance, they're homeless, etc. We found over the years that 80%+ of the people actually have health insurance. They just fall between that gap. It becomes in either a question of copays, deductibles, or maybe they don't have dental or vision insurance, etc. So this particular gentleman, he had a home, he had insurance, but he was having a lot of problems. And you can see in the picture, he has something called peripheral vascular disease, and a lot of that had to do with some of the lifestyle courses and things, decisions that he'd made in his life.
1: Right.
2: Well, one of our volunteers saw him trying to push his wheelchair with his arms up his, you know, kind of up his little entryway into his house. And she went up to him and she said, you know, we're having a big event downtown at the Asheville Convention Center. Would you like to come and get some of these services? And he said, oh, the doctors, they've been trying to treat me for years. There's nothing they can do for me. The doctors, they basically signed off on me. And if you go back to the picture, you can see his poor legs. They're just in terrible shape. And she said, well, why don't you just come? Why don't you come? And so he came.
1: Yes.
2: He saw the physicians and then he went over to the lifestyle department, which is what you can see in the picture.
1: Yeah.
2: And they applied charcoal poultices and hot and cold treatments to his legs.
1: Yes.
2: Within 3 days, so he came every day at the clinic. Within 3 days, his tissue was already starting to recover.
1: Amen.
2: After years of not having any recovery.
1: Right, right.
2: He came to every single night of the meetings, because by the time of Asheville, we figured out, you know what? We need to have these meetings at the same time. The evangelism and the medical work needs to be at the same time.
1: Very good.
2: And so every day he would come, he would get his services, he would come to the evening banquet, which we'll talk about in a few minutes. He would stay for the evening meeting, night after night after night. And by the end, he gave his heart to Jesus.
3: Amen.
2: He transitioned to coming to the church on a regular basis. He reconciled with his wife. And to this day, he's still coming to church. So we say, praise Jesus and
0: heaven.
2: And to add to it, the doctors, his legs healed so much. His own surgeons came back and said, what have you been doing? Whoever it is and whatever they've been doing, I want to come learn about it. And so they actually came and did an in-service training for the vascular surgeons on hot and cold treatment and charcoal treatment.
1: What a testimony.
0: Would that be considered naturopathic medicine?
2: Like a natural remedy.
0: Wow.
2: Yeah.
0: That's amazing. So these lives, honey, you see these lives being changed.
2: Mm-hmm.
0: That guy was pretty much written off until the Lord sent a different, not just healing, but similar to the man on the bed that was lower down. He said, your sins are forgiven you. And he said, so that you'll know the Son of Man. Then he says, take up your bed and walk. So he says, your faith has made you whole. He healed him spiritually and he healed him physically.
1: Mm-hmm.
0: And a lot of people are at where they are. We don't know their backstory, but God brings them into contact with pathways of health or bridges to health and makes a major change in their lives. What I want to do right now is run a video that talks about, when these events are being held, pathways to health, mm-hmm. particularly, the cities that are often holding these events or hosting them in the large arenas. 6,000-7,000 people or 8,000 people are being serviced, thousands of volunteers. It often makes the news, actually every time.
1: Mm-hmm.
0: So here's one of the news broadcasts that covered one of the pathway to health events.
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9: And those behind it are truly uplifting Arizona.
10: Dr. Lewis, we're seeing so much happening behind you, pretty much a makeshift hospital. How are you guys able to do all this?
5: Right. Preparations are now underway at the Tampa Convention Center for one of the largest free health clinics the Bay Area has ever seen.
11: Dr. Stephen Mahoney is an orthopedic surgeon at a Large Valley practice. He volunteered to do light surgery inside a licensed RV parked in the large ballroom.
5: Dr. Andrew Chung, who flew in from California, is one of several hundred volunteers helping to make the free clinic possible.
12: Sometimes there's a gap in society, and as a Christian organization and as a Christian myself, it's just a privilege to just reflect Christ and being able to meet a need where there is a need.
13: Desiree Flew Ellen live from downtown Phoenix with more on this event and any of the work that you can get done, right, Des? This is spectacular.
14: Oh, the list is long. There's actually a surgery happening under this roof right now as we speak in the convention center.
2: This is a wonderful opportunity to provide people holistic healing.
14: Yeah, it's right, because some of them are working. They have healthcare coverage, but maybe they don't have vision or dental.
2: Exactly, and that we have seen that time and time again, that dental and vision are the number one and two sought after services for sure.
14: I'm just so impressed. Thank you so much, Dr. Lewis. These guys are doing incredible work here. And I found it very interesting. She said there are volunteers from 6 different countries here, the farthest from Ireland, here to help our Arizonans get healthcare that they need and services that they need.
5: Yes, I'll send it back to you guys. Doctors and healthcare professionals are all there helping.
1: Beautiful.
0: Wow, what an amazing video. Yeah. By the way, that's Liberty and Health Alliance that held these clinics, which came after Pathways to Health. You know, Bridge to Health, Pathways to Health, and Liberty and Health Alliance. Amazing. It seemed like all the networks in Arizona were there.
2: They are. They were and they are. At almost every single event we've gone to, every single network comes out. And it's such a blessing because, oftentimes we have to pay a lot of money for advertising for gospel evangelism. Yes. But guess what? When we're doing Jesus' method, yes, we don't have to pay. They come out on their own. God. In fact, at that event that they were just showing you, they were actually advertising the evening meetings. It was the most amazing thing.
0: Look at that.
2: So it's a blessing. An absolute blessing to work using God's methods.
1: Now, is there an age limit to volunteer?
2: That is a good question. So absolutely not. Oh. So the youngest volunteer, we have our little tiny tykes, and they get to hand water out to the patients, make crafts for the patients, sing to the patients.
1: Wow.
2: And then our oldest volunteer so far was 96. We're looking to break that.
0: Here's a picture of a person you're volunteering.
2: Yes, absolutely. They're helping out, hand out supplies and different things to the patients.
0: And
2: then we can
0: people.
2: See our children working with other children, doing crafts. And again, some of those crafts they'll take to the patients downstairs.
1: So no age limit.
2: No age limit. And no qualifications. You know, sometimes we think that you can only be a physician or a dentist or a vision care specialist to volunteer. But 85% of the volunteers are not medical.
1: Wow.
2: People need to be available to register patients, to be the welcoming hospitality coordinators and walk them from location to location. They need to help with the technology, just like this wonderful place 3AVN has, all the technology. There's a host of things. Oh, the meal service.
0: That's
2: the,
0: right.
2: The meals. People doing haircuts.
1: Haircuts.
2: The list goes on and on.
1: This is great.
0: That's amazing. And so I'm glad you mentioned that because we're going to show some pictures in just a moment about that. But when you talk about the qualifications, what I want to do is put up the Liberty and Health Alliance website, libertyandhealth.org. And by the way, I'm showing you this now, but I'm going to show it to you a few more times before the program, because before we're done, we're going to be talking about an upcoming event.
2: That's right.
0: And if you want to find out more about that even now, you can go to libertyandhealth.org and just preview that. And before we show some more pictures here, because now this is the driving organization, you know, Bridge to Health, Pathways to Health, now libertyandhealth.org.
2: That's correct. And we are looking forward to having both you guys and ourselves all working together in Phoenix September 4 to 6.
1: Mm-hmm.
2: We're calling it Faith, Freedom, and Liberty 250. And you can see Dr. Lomaki and myself are wearing our Celebrate 250, 250 years of faith and freedom and liberty. This country has allowed us to have freedom and liberty to share our faith.
1: So true.
2: Just like
0: There's a flyer.
2: And if we don't have that freedom and liberty, how are we going to be able to share our faith like Jesus asked us to?
0: That's right.
2: So I'm really looking forward to this coming up event.
1: Where's it going to be?
2: Phoenix at the Phoenix Convention Center.
1: We just saw a video of
2: a previous event there. So we'll actually be in the same hall. We're going to do the actual free mega clinic during the day, the medical, the dental, the vision, the haircuts, the you name it, the clothing services, the children's programs, everything else during the day. Then at night, we're going to have a banquet. A full-on banquet where the patients are invited to come. The community is invited to come. The volunteers are invited to come.
0: The triage
2: There's the wonderful dental department. Yes, and we'll have, of course, our big dental department. And in the evening, we'll have this banquet. And during the banquet, we invite the people to stay for the follow-up meetings, which, of course, you'll be leading out in. And I'm just thrilled. We did this in Asheville. And the numbers of people that actually came night after night, instead of the numbers, you know, sometimes at our evangelistic series, the numbers dwindle down the second, the third night. Our numbers increased.
1: Amen.
2: Every single night, the friends were bringing other friends. Yes. The family were bringing other family to the banquet and staying for the evening meeting.
1: And
2: by the end, many people gave their hearts to Jesus and were baptized. And one of them, again, was the gentleman that we saw the picture of little bit ago.
1: Yes. Wow.
0: So the video we saw just talked about people from all over the world. How do people that are watching or listening to the program, by the way, if you're on radio, that is libertyandhealth.org. If you're listening on radio, I did that for your benefit, honey, because you're radio. libertyandhealth.org. You can go there to find out more about that. But how do you get people from all over the world to come and volunteer? That's a huge undertaking.
1: Huge.
2: It is a big undertaking, but you know what? God blesses so much. And you know what? When people see and hear the stories They want to be a part of it.
3: Yes.
2: And I think right now, at no greater time in history, is it important for us to maintain our freedom and liberty.
3: So true.
2: Because when those things again get limited, how are we going to be able to share our faith with the people that are searching? How are we going to find the gentleman that was the homeless guy with his teeth broken out?
3: Yeah.
2: How are we going to find the gentleman in Asheville? How are we going to find these people and be able to share the love of Jesus with them if we don't have freedom and liberty to do so?
0: That's right. And right now, building around the subject of liberty and health, coming up as you gave the dates, we'll reiterate that in a moment here. Right now, we're celebrating as a nation 250 years of liberty and justice for all.
2: Yes.
0: And how proud we are to be in a country where we have these benefits to worship. But we also see a trend taking place where religion is now becoming a high point of the conversation in our country, and being aware of Bible prophecy, that gives us some concern, because there are honest, sincere Christians in all walks of life, and then there are citizens of the United States that have no idea where these things are headed. So tell us liberty and health. Why those two things together? You just kind of alluded to that, but just build on that a little bit more.
2: Because, again, it's the simplest way. In fact, someone wrote in, they said to me, why does it matter? You know, if we know that prophecy is going to be fulfilled the way that we understand prophecy, and that our liberties and our ability to serve and worship God the way we believe that we feel God was to have us to do, why does it matter? Why don't we just let it come? And the answer really, truly is because we care more about our fellow man than we care about ourselves. Right? If we know the second coming is coming, well, doesn't it make sense to want to hasten it along? Well, yes, it does. But when we see liberties being threatened, that makes it so that I can't share with my fellow brother and sister, so that maybe they don't get to go to heaven. Maybe they don't have time to choose to follow Jesus. It becomes the selfless act that comes, selflessness comes from Jesus. It becomes the selfless act to want to keep those infringements on liberty back, so that we can have more time to give eternity as an opportunity to more people. And so that's why I feel now more than any other time is our opportunity to not just preach the word.
0: That's right.
2: But live the word.
3: Amen.
2: And, and what better way, when literally people, the media come to these events, as we saw.
0: Right.
2: What are they going? What are we going to say, Pastor Lemakin? What are you going to say when they throw the mic in front of you? Why are you doing this, Pastor Lemakin? And why are you doing this right now?
3: Right.
0: And you find that there are liberties not only religiously, but people want to be free. And our country offers something that is not free everywhere. My wife and I travel around the globe, and there's some parts of the world that you can't say certain things. Now, we as Adventist Christians understand Revelation Bible prophecy, and we see it unfolding, and America has played a major role and will continue to on the world stage. I mean, just 250 years old, and it's one of the most powerful countries on the planet, and people thirst. I was listening to somebody just the other day. They said, you know, people are not trying to break into China. They're not trying to break into Russia. They're not trying to break into England. They're trying to break into America.
3: Yeah.
0: Because they recognize the opportunities that are flowing in our shores. You know, give me your tired, your poor, those teeming to be free, your huddled masses, to bring them to our teeming shores. We lift our golden lamp. I'm just slaughtering the whole thing. But the Statue of Liberty, liberty and justice, life, liberty, and the pursuit of happiness. Liberty is everywhere. But if we lose those liberties, then America moves from a place that is a country where everybody could practice and worship God according to their dictates, to a country where we are now being told how to worship. And we don't want that. So we're given this mandate to not only take care of the needs of the poor and the suffering and the disenfranchised and the needy and those who have health care needs, but that opens the doors for them to recognize. I think I want you to do this right. Tell me the story about the man who walked in and he saw the light. I'm going to allude to that.
2: Pastor, there's something. I'm just thinking about that story when you said it. I kid you not. I was like, I know that was the Lord telling us to say the same story. So it was actually in an event in 2017 in Phoenix, interestingly enough, at the Phoenix Convention Center.
3: Wow.
2: And there was a gentleman. He too, again, had health insurance. Mm-hmm. He had a job, but he didn't have enough money to get the procedures that he needed done. And so he had seen an advertisement on one of the local news networks. And he said, you know what? I'm going to go check it out, but I'm sure there's strings attached. I'm sure they're good. I'm going to get there and they're going to try to sell me something.
3: Yeah.
2: And so he was on his guard. And when he first walked in, the registration lady was so sweet and kind and loving to him. And he looked at her and he noticed a glow around her. Oh, well, that's kind of strange. What's the soup here? And then the hospitality person came and, and they were so nice and kind and loving, and he noticed a glow around them. Now, mind you, this was on Christmas Day. And so he started to wonder, what is going on here? Somebody's got to be selling something. And they took him to the dental department and the clothing department. And finally, he got to the chaplaincy department. Everywhere he went, everybody had a glow around their face and their head. Finally, he runs to the bathroom to see if maybe he had the glow. And lo and behold, he didn't.
3: No.
2: And so he comes running back out to the chaplain. He said, look, he said, everybody here has a glow around their face and their head, but I don't. What do I need to do to get that glow?
0: Oh, wow. Oh, that's powerful.
3: What a story.
0: I mean, that's a moving experience.
2: That's an Isaiah fulfillment, right?
0: Arise, shine, for your light has come, and the glory of the Lord has risen upon you. And it says, for behold, darkness will cover the earth, and gross darkness the people, but the Lord will arise over you, and his glory will be seen on you.
2: Amen. And you know, we don't think it's literal, but
0: it is.
2: It's
0: in many
2: literal.
0: Cases.
2: Yeah. Look at what happened to Moses.
0: There you go.
3: Yeah, his face. That's
2: exactly. When we are in God's presence, we cannot help but reflect his character.
3: Yes.
0: That was a literal, let your light so shine.
2: It was, and it is. And God wants to reveal his character fully in his people. And his people are not just us.
3: No.
2: His people are out there.
0: He died for the whole world.
2: Exactly. And why are we waiting? Why are we not out there actively reaching the people that he's drawing to himself?
0: Yeah, before we go to the rest of the program, I want to reach into the camera, honey, and we're going to talk to the people that are listening and watching the program.
2: Yeah.
0: So far, you've heard about libertyandhealth.org, which is Liberty and Health Alliance. And these events are not just in the past, but one being planned for the near future, September 4, 5, and 6 in Phoenix, Arizona. And that's 2026. Thank you, honey. And you'll see the information in just a moment. And we have a video introducing that. But if you're watching the program and you see the address right below the screen, you might want to pause and go there, because we're going to talk about some of the ways that you can volunteer and participate. It's not just being a volunteer, but I want to have Dr. Lewis tell us about what the needs are before we go to the rest of the program, and how people watching and listening could say, well, not only am I wowed by what I hear, but I want to be a part of the wow.
3: Yes.
2: Amen. Well, yes, we want you to volunteer. Go to the website and fill out that registration, medical or non-medical personnel.
3: Yes.
2: But we especially need donations right now.
0: That's right.
2: You know, we talked about that banquet.
3: Yeah.
2: And we're going to be having a banquet in Phoenix by the grace of God.
3: Amen.
2: Now, sometimes people say, you can't afford this. This costs too much money. Right now, we have to raise $100,000. It sounds like an enormous amount of money. But with God, all things are possible.
3: That's right. Amen.
2: And so some people say, oh, no, just you're going to serve 4,000 people. You can't serve them food. But what did Jesus say?
0: That's right.
2: When there were the 4,000 people on the mountain.
0: Don't send them away.
2: Don't send them away. You give them something to eat.
3: Mm-hmm.
2: And he had compassion on them.
3: Yes, he did.
2: And he sat them down and he said to them, well, we want to serve 4,000 people.
3: Yes.
2: Costs a lot of money to serve a banquet.
3: Yeah.
2: For 4,000 people.
0: That's right.
3: Yes.
2: And not to mention the volunteers.
0: That's right.
2: It costs a lot of money to serve 4,000 people.
3: Wow.
2: But Jesus has the cattle on 1,000 heads.
0: That's right. He has a way of turning.
2: And he does. And maybe there's a viewer right now that can help.
0: That's
2: We've been talking about if 1,000 people would give $100.
0: That's right.
2: We would meet our limit. Maybe one of you, maybe there's someone out there right now that might have $300. Maybe you only have $10.
3: Yes.
2: Whatever it is, Jesus will bless it. Yes. And believe you me, every single penny is going to go to help those who want to know Jesus more.
0: You know, Dr. Lewis, the evidence is in what we've seen so far.
1: Yeah.
0: The people that are on the street, there's a, you know, sometimes there are people that are living what I call the slice of time.
2: Mm-hmm.
0: And they don't know that, similar to the woman with the issue of blood, mm-hmm. what, as we study the story, this was the last time Jesus was passing through that region. And she says something that's very true and indicative of these opportunities. If I could only touch the hem of his garment.
1: Yeah.
0: That was his last journey through that city.
1: Yeah.
0: And he was down by the riverside. She saw him, but she couldn't get there because of a malady. He was at Simon's house, but she couldn't get there because of the crowd. And she said, if I could only get there this time.
1: Yeah.
0: And you have individuals like that. Talk about the gentleman in Tampa.
2: Absolutely.
0: That's a powerful story because this was one of those, I could only get there.
2: It was exactly the same kind of story. So there was a gentleman in Tampa. We were going to do the Liberty and Health Alliance at the Tampa Convention yeah. Center. And he had had an injury.
1: Oh.
2: We're not exactly sure what had happened, but something had happened where he was unable to walk.
1: Dang.
2: He was basically immobilized and he was under a bridge. There he was. He didn't know what to do. About a week and a half to 2 weeks before, some church members had gone around and given out invitations to the upcoming Tampa free medical and dental event.
1: Yes.
2: And he looked at it and he thought, well, I wish I could go, but I have no way of getting there,
1: mm-hmm.
2: and put it out of his mind.
1: Yeah.
2: So there he was sleeping on this bench about 3 o'clock in the morning. Someone came up to him. Well, meanwhile.
0: By the way, this is him telling the story.
2: This is him. This is the patient telling the story. So back up our event,
1: yes.
2: come 4 o'clock in the morning. We
1: yes.
2: can go out. We can see there's not very many people lined up. We said to ourselves, wait a minute. We've got all these doctors and dentists and there's not enough patients mm-hmm. to be able to serve all, basically to keep the doctors and dentists and other people that are here volunteering
1: yes.
2: busy. Okay. Several people said, we're going to go out in the highways and the byways and we're going to compel them to come. We're going to bring
1: yes.
2: them in our buses
1: yes.
2: and we're going to bring them here. So our buses were driving around. Come back to the gentleman on the bench.
1: Oh, yes.
2: 3 o'clock in the morning. Someone taps him on the shoulder. He wakes up.
1: Mm.
2: He said, in his words, it was a stately, very nicely dressed gentleman, seemed very professional, and said to him the following, do you remember that flyer that you got a week and a half ago? You need to get up right now and go to the Tampa Convention Center. They will fix your leg. They will fix your hip.
1: Wow.
2: You need to get up and go to the Tampa Convention
1: Ooh.
2: Center. And he kind of sat up and looked around. By the time he looked around, the man was gone.
1: Mm.
2: Just then, the bus with our volunteers drove
1: that.
2: Up and said, we're here to take people to the convention center. Of course, the gentleman couldn't walk. He couldn't
1: right.
2: get there and he didn't have a wheelchair. Would you like to come with us? We'll take you there. So he came. He was put in a wheelchair. They wheeled him up. It just so happened the only day the orthopedic surgeon was there to serve and
1: yes.
2: volunteer was that particular morning. He came in. The orthopedic surgeon saw him. He sent him over to our radiology department. We have x-ray there and we have laboratory and pharmacy and all kinds of other things. He went to the radiology department. He got an x-ray. The orthopedic surgeon found a huge piece of glass in his hip. Just coming towards his femoral artery, he said, had he moved much more, it would have severed his femoral artery and would have destroyed some of his tendons. The man's life was literally saved. The doctor actually performed the surgery right then and there on the floor of the Tampa Convention Center, took the glass out. And the man was made well and able to walk.
1: Praise God. What a story.
0: Do you want to be made well?
1: Yeah.
0: Wow. Do you want to be made your faith? That, see, these are the modern miracles. A lot of times people hear about miracles, you know, miracle,
1: yeah.
0: Crusades, you know, you're healed. We're actually seeing the hand and feet of Jesus.
1: But that was an angel, wasn't it?
2: I think it was.
1: That
0: Honey, who else could it have been?
1: An angel.
0: And somebody credible enough,
1: yeah.
0: somebody looked credible enough so it didn't frighten the man.
2: At the 3 o'clock in the morning,
1: yes.
2: like you said, who else is going to be dressed like that at 3 o'clock
1: right.
2: in the morning?
1: Mm-hmm. Had to be an angel. And he turned, he was gone.
2: He was gone.
0: I know that when you go home each night,
1: give me chills.
0: I'm thinking about this now. I wasn't even there and it's just because my hair on my arm raised. When you think about one event to the next and you recognize all the humanity that think about all that all the medical supplies,
1: yes.
0: the orthopedic surgeons, the x-ray van, the people that are doing the teeth, including orthodontists, not
2: That's
0: just
2: right.
0: dentists.
2: That's right.
0: I care.
1: Yeah.
0: Let's show a picture of the haircuts. We have a place where they're doing haircuts. Let's show that. Look at this.
2: There they are. It's a full beautician services right there.
0: Haircuts.
1: So they volunteer, the beauticians.
2: And the people love it. They come in. One gentleman, actually, speaking of a different event altogether, one gentleman came in. He hadn't had a haircut in, like, I think it had been almost a year and a half or something like that. He's never had a men's suit. He came there. He got his teeth fixed. He got his hair cut. He got a brand new men's suit on. He left there and he went to a job placement agency.
1: What?
2: And he too got a job. He also came back and said, thank you. Thank you to Jesus. Just get to be the hands.
1: Yes.
2: Thank you to Jesus.
1: Amen.
2: Mm-hmm.
0: Walking among. It's easy to preach it,
1: yes.
0: But it's something else to do it, to get out there as Jesus, following the methods of Jesus. And I want you to talk about that because Liberty and Health Alliance, Bridge to Health, Pathways to Health, you're implementing not only just all these medical supplies, but the motive behind that is you want to walk as Jesus walked. Mm. Talk about that. That's a motivation, because when you look at the lives, after it's all done, the doctors go back home, the students go back to dental school, because they're coming from all over the world, different languages. When you go home and you begin to look at all the numbers of people that are served, you'll never know the impact. What does that do to you?
2: You know, you kind of take a big breath and say, wow, what did God just do? But another thing that happens is all of those people that go back to their own hometowns.
1: Yes.
2: When it was said this was a game changer for the Seventh-day Adventist Church, it really was, after Bridges to Health. After that, there were many, many different conferences and churches and locations all over the world that began to do something similar in their own ways. Now, today, we have many organizations that do that. And I say literally, praise God.
0: Amen.
2: Because there's not one or two or three people that can finish this work. We need to be pressing together.
1: Yes.
2: Pressing together all the more as the days that we see the day approaching.
1: Yes.
2: But we also need to be actuating everywhere. You can't be everywhere. I can't be everywhere. You can't be everywhere. But we, of God's people, as one collective body, working together for one common goal, can finish the work through the power and glory of Jesus alone.
1: Amen.
0: Wow.
1: Speaking of spiritual, I know you two have been talking almost every day.
0: Yeah.
1: Planning the spiritual part of this event. Share with our viewers and listeners about the spiritual part of this program.
2: Thank you so much for asking that. So it's not just being advertised as a health event.
0: Right.
2: Because there's lots of health entities, right?
1: True.
2: We are more than that. As Seventh-day Adventist Christians, we have the opportunity, most importantly, of eternal health being offered.
1: Right. Yeah.
2: And like we've said several times, we need to understand where our liberties began. Our liberty began in creation. Mm. Our liberty began and came from Jesus. Pastor Loma King, you're the expert in this area. Mm. And Jesus gave us that information, gave us that liberty. We want to describe that to the people, and not just to the patients, but to those individuals with influence who can make situations continue, where we can continue to have the 250 years of celebration of, quite frankly, the separation of church and state, so that we can maintain our freedom and our liberty to share Jesus' love with more people.
1: Yes.
2: I already have information and knowledge that some of those people will definitely be in attendance to your meetings, Pastor Loma King, in the evening.
0: You mentioned a phrase so indicative of the last 250 years of our country that went forth unquestioned, separation of church and state, only to hear recently that even though the phrase does not exist in the Constitution, in the First Amendment, it's definitely not alluded alone, but Congress shall make no law with respect to religion or the prohibiting of the free exercise thereof. And so you find throughout the last 250 years of our country, the church was never fearful of the state, and the state was never fearful of the church. Mm-hmm. But now that's becoming something that is being questioned in America. And a lot of Christians that are saying, well, we are predominantly a Christian nation. Well, America is a nation with Christians in it. When you follow the founding of our nation, one of the things, and this is the history that's so significant, and I'll mention this in a short stint here, America came into existence because of what was happening in Europe. Europe was becoming a country dominated by religion. It was a top-down. The church was telling the state what to do, and people had no choice. So they came to America, and Revelation 12 says, the earth opened its mouth and helped the woman. That became the birth of America, a country with a lamb-like characteristic, but the Bible says it's going to change in the future. And we're living during the time of its change. So America has been offering for the last 250 years, hey, if you're Buddhist or Hindu or Muslim or Pentecostal or Presbyterian or Seventh-day Adventist, you can go to your church, your mosque, your temple. You can go any day of the week and worship according to your own dictates. But now there's a slow, I would call it, the heat is increasing and the chocolate is melting. And the crevices that are being filled, sometimes people that think, well, this is a good thing if our nation is now becoming a religious focus. But when you study history, Dr. Lewis, you know that when religion and politics joined together vehemently, the people began to lose the very thing they valued. So the Liberty and Health Alliance is bringing the health to the people, but not just physical health, but spiritual health and domestic health. As a country, we are tremendously blessed. So the Liberty and Health Alliance is now ones who are going to be supporting this event September 4, 5, and 6 in the Phoenix Convention Center 2026. And we're going to be bringing these things to the attention of the people, all different denominations, all different systems of belief. But I want you to go now and talk about something that we didn't touch yet, because this is not only a health banquet, but it's a food banquet.
2: That's right.
0: Let's talk about the banquet.
2: That is right. It is a physical food banquet, but of course we want to give the spiritual food. So we are talking about 4,000 people being being given plant-based, healthy, tasty meals. They get to learn how to make those recipes at home.
10: Good.
2: They get to be provided the banquet with the volunteers, with the community, with the government officials, everybody sitting down together and then going and following up with the meetings that will set them at liberty.
0: That's right. Let's look at that, the video of the upcoming event.
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0: 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Volunteer, donate, tell your friends, regardless of where they are, that they could be a part of this event. Once again, September 4, 5, and 6 in Phoenix, Arizona. Wow. And what we need more than anything else are donations. Dr. Lewis, talk about that.
2: Yes. So like we mentioned, we need $100,000. But again, if 1,000 people give $100, maybe some can give more, maybe some can give less. We've reached it and surpassed it. And we can feed those 4,000 people, not just physical food, most importantly, the spiritual food, the bread of life.
10: Yes. Now share with us a miracle story about the rainbow.
2: This was one of the most exciting things that happened. We were in Washington, D.C., right at the heart of where we're celebrating our 250 years of freedom and liberty. This was a couple years ago. And the people were going to be coming in. We did the event actually in tents. We were at the RFK Arena parking lot and set this big event up, served the people. All of a sudden, a huge storm was coming in. There was lightning and thunder, and everyone was being told, well, you're going to have to evacuate because they're giant tents.
10: Right.
2: So a whole bunch of us, a big group of us, we started praying and singing and pleading that the Lord would send the storms away so we could serve the people and provide them the physical life and, most importantly, eternal life.
10: Yes.
2: Jesus moved that storm out. And some of the people were praying that it would be such an amazing miracle that no one would get the credit except God and God alone. And he would give us a sign that he was with us. And if you put that picture on the screen, the sign that he gave us is he moved the storm out and he literally put a rainbow all around the tent. And we were able to serve the people. It was on every single news network in Washington, D.C., including the mayor's office, and at the federal level. God blessed tremendously.
0: Wow.
16: The rainbow.
2: God, sign of his promise.
0: That's right, God's promise. Wow. I tell you, what an amazing event that all the things that God has done are just precursors to what God is going to continue to do.
16: Amen.
0: Dr. Lita Lewis, thank you for being the hands and feet of Jesus and accepting the call. It's quite a task, but
16: it is.
0: All things are possible to those who believe.
16: Yes.
0: We can do all things through Christ who strengthens us. And once again, I want to reiterate to those who are watching the program and listening, once again, libertyandhealth.org. It's there on the screen, the lower third. And right now is a critical time in the planning stages for this upcoming event in September.
16: Yeah.
0: If you are a medical professional,
16: there you go.
0: If you just want to volunteer and say, I want to be able to help and welcome somebody, take them to the triage, I could push a wheelchair. I can carry and help people set up. There's a setup time also that we're going to have need for people that are going to be there. You can find out more about that at libertyandhealth.org. And if you want to donate because you said, well, I just want to be able to do something significant, you might be one of those donors that can give $1,000 or $10,000 or maybe $5.

0: powerful thing. The lives that are being transformed. 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In just a few seconds here, you'll get the address information that you need to be a part of this upcoming event, Liberty and Health Alliance, that's going to be taking place in Phoenix, Arizona, September 4, 5, and 6. Here is the information that you need. And right after that, we'll be right back for a few closing thoughts.
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0: Hello, I'm Jill Morricone, and I want to speak to my sisters who are watching right now. You were never created to live in the shadows. If you've been carrying heavy burdens in silence, feeling spiritually dry, wrestling with disappointment, or pouring into everyone else while neglecting your own soul, then I hope you'll join us for our first ever 3ABN Women's Ministry Conference, November 6th through 8th in Edinburgh, Texas. 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I'll be joining Shelley Quinn, Reese Rafferty, Yvonne Shelton, Tamara Conway, Sandra Lee Perryman Mars, Melody Mason, and Blessings Nguyen to help you walk away with renewed faith, deeper community, and practical tools to strengthen your spiritual journey long after the conference ends. 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And remember, this is more than a conference. It's an invitation to come out of the shadows and into His light. Your seat is waiting. Thank you for all you do to reach the millions who are desperately searching for answers. 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
1: Have you ever believed that an untrained singing voice was insignificant? Well, Michael found out that his singing made the difference between life and death. Kay was expecting her second child, and her 3-year-old son, Michael, would sing a song every night to the unborn baby. Although the pregnancy was normal, complications developed during delivery, and the tiny infant, a girl, was rushed to the neonatal intensive care unit. Despite efforts, the baby's condition worsened, and the pediatric specialist told the family her death was imminent. In the hospital, young Michael constantly asked to see his little sister, and in the second week, when the parents realized it may be his last chance to ever see her, they dressed him in scrubs and marched him into ICU, much to the disdain of the medical staff. The mother insisted that he be able to meet and sing to his sister. Michael made his way to the bassinet and began to sing, "You Are My Sunshine." Women's Day later called it the miracle of a brother's song. Kay called it a miracle of God's love, and the doctor, he just called it a miracle. The next day, when they could have been planning a funeral, they took Michael's little sister home. She responded immediately to the familiar voice of her brother. Never underestimate the ability God gave each of us with our voice. During all stages of our life, your family can be calmed and empowered by the simple sound of your voice. I'm Jennifer LaMountain reminding you, God has created you with a musical mind.
2: I know you've been inspired by this program, but we want to give Dr. Leela Lewis just a few more minutes here to inspire you further before we chime off. Dr. Lewis, what could you say to our listening and viewing audience?
3: So wherever you are, whatever your background is, God has a plan for you. And I promise you, if you come and participate in this event, your life will be changed. We just took a big group of Academy students. By the way, we're partnering with academies, our Adventist universities, and colleges. But if you happen to be a young person, we took a big group of young people to Puerto Rico recently, and it literally changed their lives. On the trip back from Puerto Rico, the young people were actually crying in the airport saying, "We don't want

0: to go back. We love being Jesus missionary. But guess what? We don't all have to be young to be Jesus missionaries. Some of us can be older. Some of us are younger. Some of us are in between. But God will use us. And we are desperately in need of vision doctors. If you're a physician, a medical professional, or you're just willing to help walk people from location to location, God will use you. And we hope that you'll participate.
1: Wow. Well, thank you, Dr. Lewis. Passionate committed. You're not just saying this, but you've been living this out since 2014. And God is doing amazing things. Thank you for your dedication.
2: Thank you.
1: And for the many lives that you won't be able to count until we make it to the kingdom.
0: Praise the Lord.
1: So thank you for joining us. Yes. Thank you. Honey, wasn't that a moving program?
2: I was blessed. And if you want to volunteer, go to, what is it,
1: libertyandhealth.org and find out more information there, how you can sign up, how you can donate, and how you can be a part of this moving experience. Well, you know, 3ABN is committed to changing lives. And so thank you so much for taking the time to join us. God can use you to make a difference in someone's life. Until next time.

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2: Welcome, welcome to 3ABN Today, plus Bible Q&A. I know this is one of my favorite programs because I think we all have lots and lots of questions. But who can answer them? I understand that it takes a lot of time to be able to pay your dues to have the answers to these questions. And so we've got our particular team here, our guests and everything. It's Pastor John Loma Cain at my other end. We got Pastor James Rafferty to my right. And then we have Sister Shelley Quinn. And then whenever we're at home, I call her honey. So anyway, just glad that you're all here. We have three ways to contact us because I know each one of you have a question once in a while. Now, we're not talking just about a question in life. We're talking about Bible questions, okay? And number one, if you're a texter, the texting number is 618-228-3975. If you like to email, what we do with email is BibleQA@3abn.tv. And today we have a lot of people that like to use Instagram. And with Instagram, we have the @ 3abn underscore official. So that's the way that you can kind of, you can look at the bottom of the monitor and everything there, and you can be able to see how to send your questions in. But right now, let's have a prayer, okay? Pastor James, would you have an opening prayer for us?
3: Let's pray, Father in heaven. We just want to thank you for each viewer that's choosing to view, to look in here, and to gain insight into some of the questions that we're going to be dealing with. We just ask that you will bless their hearts, bless our hearts, direct us through the Holy Spirit to answers that are biblical, and that will help us to gain peace, gain direction, gain relief, gain understanding. We pray in Jesus' name. Amen.
2: Amen. Amen. I like to kind of know what's going on. That's just my kind of personality. But there's going to be 12 questions. Each one is going to answer four questions. And I'll take it one step further. Three of the questions will be three-minute questions, and one question will be a four-minute question. So we're going to start with Pastor John. Okay, Pastor John?
3: Mm-hmm.
2: Did Jesus die in Scotland? I've heard this on another channel, but perhaps I misunderstood them. And this is from Elizabeth in Washington State.
4: Well, you know, I want to just, first of all, thank you for probably the most unique question we've ever gotten about the location of the death of Jesus. I'll just answer the question directly and then give you the reason why the answer is no. Jesus did not die in Scotland. I've tried to find out by going to, you know, as one person says, Pastor Google, and haven't found sufficient reason why that statement would even be made, because any Christian would know clearly that Jesus died not in Scotland, and the Bible is so clear about where Jesus died. You know, the word that is used for where Jesus died, the hill, is called Golgotha, and we find clearly there that in the book of Hebrews, there's so many different aspects we get. First of all, in Hebrews, it tells us, and I'll give you the qualifying other scriptures to back up what I read to you. It says, Hebrews 13:12, therefore Jesus also, that he might sanctify the people with his own blood, suffered outside the gate. And you might ask the question, why outside the gate? Mark 10:32-33, now they went on the road going up to Jerusalem, and Jesus was going before them. And they were amazed, and as they followed, they were afraid. Then he took the 12 aside again and began to tell them the things that would happen to him. Behold, we are going up to Jerusalem, he said, and the Son of Man will be betrayed to the chief priests and to the scribes, and they will condemn him to death and deliver him to the Gentiles. So he even told them where he's going and what's going to happen to him when he was there. And then also the Roman governor that was involved in the process. We find in Matthew 27:17, the Roman governor was called Pilate. The Bible says, therefore, when they had gathered together, Pilate said to them, whom do you want me to release to you, Barabbas or Jesus, who is called the Christ? And that was a yearly feast held by the governor Pilate. And then you find in Mark 15:11, about those who were involved in this betrayal, the chief priests. And by the way, as I go down, none of these people or positions or leaders were ever in Scotland. Mm-hmm. They were all in the Middle East, in Jerusalem. And you find Mark 15:11, but the chief priests stirred up the crowd so that he should release Barabbas to them. And then the place of his crucifixion, Luke 23:33. And when they had come to the place called Calvary, there they crucified him and the criminals, one on the right hand and the other on the left. And on the way to Calvary, a man from Cyrene, the Cyrenian, helped him, Simon by his name. And Cyrene was an ancient Greek city close to Libya. So none of these locations are anywhere near Scotland.
2: Thank you, Pastor.
4: You're welcome, J.D.
2: Let's go to Pastor James. Please explain what is meant by the phrase, fear God. I cringe each time I hear it and fear the new Christian or seeker will think we are supposed to be afraid of God. I wish each time the word fear was read, it would be followed by what is actually meant by fear God. And this is from Michelle in Texas.
3: Oh, well, Michelle, you're right on target here. You know, this is a really good point. We actually should go to the Greek. The Greek for fear in the Old and New Testament is not just to be afraid, but it's to reverence or to be in awe of God. And we see this in the Bible. For example, in Psalm 89:7, it says, God is greatly to be feared in the assembly of the saints, to be had in reverence of all them that are about him. Now, this is a poetry in the Psalms that makes a statement in the first half of the verse and then repeats the statement with a different type of phrase or word in the second half. And the two words here that connect together in this parallel poetry are feared and reverence. The Greek tells us that, the Hebrew tells us that, the Bible tells us that. In other words, in the Bible, there are two types of fear. And we find this in Exodus 20:20. That's where the Ten Commandments are. Right after the Ten Commandments are given, Moses comes to the people who are scared to death. That's our natural tendency. We could call that natural fear. That's what Adam and Eve received after they sinned. They hid from God because they were afraid. That's natural fear. The people are scared to death, and they say to Moses, they're cowering, they say to Moses, no, don't let us see God. You talk to him and tell us what to do. And Moses says to them, fear not. Now, that phrase is used so many times in the Bible to try to get us out of our natural fear and into the godly fear that God wants us to have, that's recorded in Revelation chapter 14 and verse 7. Fear not, for God has come to prove you that his fear may be in you, or maybe before your faces, that you sin not. You see, this verse has two types of fear. There's a fear not, and then there's a fear that he wants you to have. The fear not is the fear that is godly, the reverence, the respect for God, the awe of God. That kind of fear actually turns us away from sin. That's what Moses says here, that his fear may be in you, that you sin not. And then there's the natural fear, the fear that comes from sin and guilt and shame, and that fear turns us away from God. So when we have the natural fear, we turn away from God. We hide in our shame and in our guilt, like Adam and Eve did in the Garden of Eden. But when we have the supernatural fear, the everlasting gospel fear, then that fear causes us to be in awe of God, to have reverence for God. Well, how do we get that fear? Well, the Bible tells us in Psalm 130, verses 3 and 4, this is what it says. If thou, Lord, shouldest mark iniquities, O Lord, who shall stand? But there is forgiveness with thee, that thou mayest be feared. The supernatural fear comes when we behold God's forgiveness, His grace, His love, the everlasting gospel. That's why the phrase everlasting gospel is followed by this term, fear God. The everlasting gospel reveals God's grace and love, His forgiveness, and then follows this phrase, fear God, be in awe of God, respect God, be reverent of God, be afraid of God in the sense of how you relate to sin, but not in the sense of how you relate to God. Be afraid to sin, in other words. Here's another verse. This one is found in Psalm 147, verse 11. The Lord takes pleasure in them that fear Him, comma, repeat in large, parallel poetry, in them that hope in His mercy. Those that fear God, according to the Bible, according to the gospel, are those that hope in His mercy. So the Bible reveals these two kinds of fear, this natural fear and this supernatural fear. So to fear God in the context of the three angels' messages of Revelation 14 is to hope in God's mercy. It's to have that supernatural fear, that godly fear that's a result of the work of the Holy Spirit that moves us away from sin, and in contrast to the natural fear, which moves us away from God.
2: Amen. Beautiful. Very good. Shelley?
5: Yes.
2: Can you explain this part of Genesis 3:22? Lest he put forth his hand to the end of this verse. What does this mean? And this is Sherry in Pennsylvania.
5: Sherry, this is a good question. Mm-hmm. And let me just start by saying the first 11 chapters of Genesis cover 2,000 years of history. And those first three chapters are the prologue to the rest of Moses' writings. We have no idea how long Adam and Eve were in the garden at the time that Eve was deceived by the serpent and Adam chose. He was not deceived, but he chose to eat the fruit. And Genesis 3:20-24 says this: Adam called his wife's name Eve because she was the mother of all living. God had given them hope for the future. Also, for Adam and his wife, the Lord made tunics of skin and clothed them. So he opened a substitutionary path to righteousness by faith through this substitute sacrificial system. But then it says, then the Lord said, behold, the man has become like one of us to know good and evil. And now, lest he put out his hand and do what? Take also of the tree of life. He's eaten from the tree of the knowledge of good and evil. God doesn't want him to eat from the tree of life. He says, as he put forth his hand, take also the tree of life and eat and live forever. God sent him out of the garden to till the ground from which he was taken. He drove out the man. He placed the cherubim at the east of the Garden of Eden and a flaming sword, which turned every way, to guard the way to the tree of life. Adam and Eve had fallen. Their sin had penetrated their heart. God did not, they were not created immortal beings. Their immortality, if it were conditional upon eating from the tree of life. God didn't want them to suffer, lest he put forth his hand and eat from this. God did not want them to remain in that condition forever. So it's a beautiful thing that God did, actually. Mm-hmm. It was for their protection. Mm-hmm. He sent them out, but like I said, he'd opened a pathway for righteousness by faith through the substitutionary sacrificial system, and they lived on in the fear of the Lord, the fear you mentioned.
2: Mm-hmm. Amen. Amen. Pastor John, this is Pastor John's four-minute question.
4: Okay.
2: I have a few family members that call themselves lesbians, and when I quote scripture and express these practices are not of God, I'm being told that I'm judging them. They turn around and tell me that they are judging me for judging them. So am I judging by quoting scripture to them to prove it's not of God or His will? I had to separate myself from them and their ways. And this is from Shelley in Arkansas.
4: Wow. This topic is not any different from any other topic that is in the categorical scriptural definition of immorality. It could be lesbianism, homosexuality, it could be promiscuity, it could be adultery, it could be fornication. The Bible qualifies all sexual sin in this category as sexual immorality. But the challenge you're facing is not so much that they're saying it's wrong. They say they feel condemned by you telling them it's wrong. Family members don't have a whole lot of latitude when it comes to people in the family telling them. Sometimes it's easier for them to hear from somebody outside. We've had people that have been trying to witness to their families for many decades, but somebody would come along and tell them the same thing, and a family member would say, I told you that 15 years ago. There's a barrier when family members try to talk to others. But I also think that there's another part of it, that people that are involved in immorality of any kind feel condemned because you are bringing their attention to something that they want to ignore. Jeremiah 44:16, the Lord talks about this. He says, as for the word that you have spoken to us in the name of the Lord, and this is amazing, we will not listen to you. That was said by the Israelites to Jeremiah when he gave them direct command from God. God told them what to do, and they heard it, just like your family members, and says, we will not listen to you. So these were godly people that ignored God. What would the difference be for those who don't acknowledge God at all and living in immorality? Also, Judges 17:6 says, in those days there was no king in Israel. Everyone did what was right in his own eyes. Mm-hmm. Well, that's what happens in the world. The world sets a standard by what the world does. And so somebody says, well, I'm not that bad. I mean, I haven't killed anyone. Mm-hmm. I mean, I haven't robbed a bank. I haven't taken a baby's life. I mean, I'm just having sex with another woman. And I'm being very candid here, women with women or men with men. And so why are you giving me such a hard time? Well, because it's right in their own eyes, but it's not right in God's eye. Isaiah 5:20, woe to those who call evil good and good evil, mm-hmm. who put darkness for light and light for darkness, who put bitter for sweet and sweet for bitter. Well, Paul the Apostle, he talks about this is happening not only in their day, because in one day 23,000 Israelites died in the wilderness because of sexual immorality. So it didn't change, time hasn't changed God's view on immorality at any level. And the Apostle Paul talks about this in Romans 1:26-27, speaking about the immorality among the people of God in generation to generation. Mm. He said, for this reason, God gave them up to vile passion, for even their women change the natural use for what is against nature. Likewise, also the men, leaving the natural use of the woman, burned in their lust for one another, men with men committing what is shameful and receiving in themselves the penalty of their error, which was due. So immorality brings with it a consequence. Let me just make a couple of points here. They can do whatever they want, but they will stand in judgment, not by you, but by God. When you talk to family members, it's hard to do it lovingly because there's so much passion in the life for a loved one who you want to see go a different direction. Mm. But make no mistake about it. The Bible says, neither let us commit sexual immorality as some of them did, and in one day 23,000 fell. Sin is sin on any levels. Mm. Pray for your family members. Pray that somebody may send someone else that they may listen to. But you've done your part, and the Bible makes it very clear. You're not judging them. But as Matthew 7 says, by their fruits you will know them. Those are the works of the flesh, not the gifts of the Spirit. Mm-hmm. The clear differentiation is one is led by God's Spirit and one is led by an evil spirit. Pray for them because God can deliver anyone, but they have to first be willing to listen.
2: Amen. Yeah. Amen. Well, Pastor James,
5: good.
2: In the Bible, a plurality of wives was accepted by God in the Old Testament. In the New Testament, though, having a plurality of wives is a sin. Can you please explain this? And this is from Theo.
6: Great question, Theo. Mm-hmm. I'd like to restate your question a little bit. Another way to state this would be to say that perhaps that in the Bible, a plurality of wives was tolerated by God,
4: right,
6: but never actually accepted by God. Mm. You know, in the beginning, God ordained marriage between one man and one woman. And in the end, God is actually restoring us to his original purpose. Now, we see this principle all through the scriptures with many different things. Jesus talks about this in relationship to, in Matthew chapter 19, he talks about when the Pharisees came to him and they said, hey, can we divorce our wives for any reason? You know, maybe they're not keeping the house clean enough, you know, or whatever. Can we just divorce them? And Jesus says, no. You can't do that. And then they, you know, they're trying to trick him and they said, well, you know, why then did Moses, right? He's the guy that wrote the first Bible. Why did he say that we can write our wives, these writings, bills of divorcement? And Jesus responded and he said, because of the hardness of your heart. Because of the hardness of your heart. But then he did something really interesting in Matthew chapter 19 in verse 8. He said, Moses, because of the hardness of your heart, suffered you to put away your wives, but from the beginning, it was not so. So okay. Jesus is pointing the Pharisees back to the beginning. And he's showing us this principle that works throughout scripture. And that is, God had an original purpose. He created us man and woman in the garden, in his image. We lost that original purpose. We were filled with fear, for example. And God wants to restore that fear. And so when you get to Revelation 14, we've got a godly fear that's pushing out this ungodly fear. And that, by the way, in our last question, that comes through Revelation also. The love of God, because perfect love casts out all fear. Perfect love also casts out every other immorality. When you're filled with the love of God to the degree that God wants to fill us with his love, in the end of time, you're not going to want more than one wife. You're going to realize that all of your affections are to be focused on just the one, and vice versa with the wife toward the man. And that was God's original purpose. And so God is bringing us back to the purpose for which he created us in the very beginning. And we see this over and over again, but just to get us back to that original purpose, and it has to do with the law of God, the Sabbath, the seventh-day Sabbath, creation, all of this. In the beginning, God said, it's not good for man to be alone. And then he said, I'm going to make a helpmeet for him. This is Genesis chapter 2, verse 18. And then in verse 24, he says, therefore shall a man leave his father and his mother, he shall cleave to his wife, and they shall be one flesh. Now, when you look at the Bible, and you look at David and Solomon and all these men that were godly men, but were allowed to have more than one wife, it was miserable for them. Jacob tore his family apart, having Rachel and, Rachel and Leah. So we recognize that God's purpose for us is a purpose of love and goodness to restore us to the original image.
2: Amen.
4: Wow. Yeah.
2: Shelley Quinn. I have been reading the Bible for a while, doing Bible studies every day and praying for the Holy Spirit to help me understand, but I do have trouble. I'm seeing the literal most times and not the spiritual. I watch a lot of YouTube videos of different ministers, all SDA, and I'm learning so much. I'm blown away by their understanding of things, and it helps me. Is it wrong to get my understanding this way instead of relying solely on the hope that the Holy Spirit will help me? I ask every day. I feel like a cheater listening and learning, but at the same time, it builds my faith, understanding, and keeps me keeping on. That's from Wendy in Australia.
5: Oh, Wendy, bless you. I'll tell you what. It is not wrong, and we know right here among us who are on Sabbath School panel or Bible Q&A, Proverbs 27:17 talks about iron sharpens iron. We learn, don't we learn a lot from each other? And we get greater clarity. Now, let me prove to you what Paul had to say. Paul said in Ephesians 4:11-13, he's talking about the fivefold ministry, the prophets, the evangelists, the pastors, the teachers, and the, well, whoever I left out, apostles. He said that God gave them to us for the equipping of the saints for the work of ministry, for the edifying, the building up of the body of Christ. So there's teachers, there's preachers, there's pastors, there's people out here who are doing this. Paul told Timothy in 2 Timothy 2:1-2 that he's learned these things. He said, commit them to faithful men who will be able to teach others also in a gentle way. Teachers are indispensable to the children of God. And here's what we've learned. I've got certain areas that I've studied more. You've got certain areas of the Bible you've studied more. We learn from each other where, you know, we all kind of have a particular interest. Yep. But what we've got to do is remember a godly teacher will never contradict Scripture.
6: Amen.
5: A godly teacher will present what is written in God's Word, but God wants us to be like the Bereans. When you hear it, just because you hear a preacher or a teacher on TV say it, you check the Bible and make sure it's in there. You know, Jesus tried to teach his disciples, and he kept trying to teach them from the books of Moses and the prophets and the Psalms, and they didn't get it. After he was resurrected, he told them, oh, you're slow of heart. And what did he do? Mm-hmm. He took them through the Bible study of the books of Moses. He actually said, if you don't believe Moses' writings, how will you believe my words? Mm-hmm. So Paul took them back through the books of Moses and through the Old Testament. We all have to look to one another. If we couldn't study each question of this, I couldn't answer all of these questions in this time. There wouldn't be enough time to study. So it is a blessing to have godly teachers, people who are following the Bible and will not lead you astray. Wendy, don't feel guilty, not one bit.
2: Amen. Amen. I just want to take just about 30 seconds and just kind of give a friendly reminder of the numbers, how to contact us. Number one, if you're going to text, let's go with 618-228-3975. If we're going to email, it's BibleQA@3ABN.TV. I'm going to say it again, BibleQA@3ABN.TV. And if you want to use Instagram, it's the @3ABN_official. There we go again. Now let's go to Pastor John. This is your third question, Pastor John.
7: Mm-hmm.
2: Is there a rule in church that a church member can't communicate directly to a church pastor? Why is the church pastor so afraid of a church elder? After the church elder spoke to the pastor, he is not as welcoming to church members as before. A church elder is not a god. Is that not a kind of idol worship? And this is from Thang in Texas.
4: Thank you so much for that question. You know, after being a pastor for 35 years, this is a question that I chose to answer. It was kind of almost a pointed, isolated incident, but it really is not. In many instances, and I'll give you the scriptures, the church has what we call ecclesiastical structure, and the Bible recognizes that in the Old Testament and New Testament. I'll give you the first example in the book of Exodus chapter 18, where Moses' father-in-law named Jethro saw the children of Israel, 12 tribes, thousands, maybe almost a million, when they came out of Egypt, and the people had a lot of issues. I mean, you would too if you were in bondage, as long as many of them were, and your family was in slavery for maybe 400 years or less. And so Moses was concerned about the well-being of the people, but Jethro saw him overexerting himself. So the church has established places where you have elders, deacons, deaconesses. You have Sabbath school teachers, Sabbath school superintendent. You have people that are in offices that build a structure. Now the pastor, in a humble way, is at the top. Can you imagine if you have 500 church members and they all brought their concerns directly to the pastor, bypassing all levels of authority, the pastor would be worn out. So it's not that elders are gods. This may be an incident where in your church you might experience something that's quite unjust. But elders are not to overpower the pastor, nor vice versa, nor the members overpower the elders, or feel that they cannot approach the pastor. In my church, everybody approaches me, but I say, did you speak to the Sabbath school superintendent? Did you talk to the elder about it? When the issues are dealt with at a lower level, think about a company head. Can you imagine the company, the head of Microsoft? Everybody's sending the questions to Bill Gates. He'll die in about a week. And so in the very same way companies are established, the Bible establishes companies. Now here's the direct answer. Exodus 18 verse 14, Moses was told by Jethro, He says, so when Moses' father-in-law saw all that he did for the people, he said, what is this thing that you are doing for the people? Why do you sit here alone and all the people stand before you from morning until evening? Mm. And here's what he told him in verse 21 of Exodus 18. Moreover, you shall select from all the people able men such as fear God, men of truth, hating covetousness, and place such over them to be rulers of thousands, rulers of hundreds, rulers of fifties, and rulers of tens, and let them judge the people at all times. Then it will be that every great matter they shall bring to you, but every small matter they themselves shall judge. That's simply ecclesiastical structure. And if you're in a church where this abuse is out of control, or where the authority is out of control, I think the church board could address that issue. But no, elders are not gods, but I surely do give them a lot of work, because they are there to help us all, as Jethro and held up Moses' hand.
5: Mm-hmm. Aaron
4: and Jethro held up Moses' hand. Mm-hmm. So they are there to support the pastor in leadership and make life a lot easier.
6: Amen.
4: There's so much more to say. I'll say later on.
8: Yes. Yes. Yeah. Okay, Pastor James. After being warned not to go to Jerusalem, mm-hmm. Paul still went. Do you believe he knew that he was going there to suffer and die? Mm-hmm. And this is from Norma in Tampa, Florida.
6: Yeah, that's a really good question, Norma. The Bible is pretty clear. It was predicted that Paul would be bound in Jerusalem. And Paul knew this. Paul knew he was going to be bound in Jerusalem, at least from the prediction. It doesn't mean that, you know, he was afraid. In fact, we're told that it was his love for the Jewish brethren, not just for the Christians or the Gentiles, but even for the Jewish brethren, who probably persecuted him the worst of all of the persecutions he received, that overruled his fear of imprisonment. Can you imagine? Our fear of being imprisoned, our fear of dying, is overruled by our love for the soul salvation of individuals and people groups. But here's what the Bible says about Paul's knowledge of the event. It's in Acts chapter 21. It begins with verse 10 of Acts chapter 21. And as we tarried there many days, there came down from Judea a certain prophet named Agabus. And when he was come unto us, he took Paul's girdle, bound his own hands and his feet, and said, thus saith the Holy Ghost, so shall the Jews at Jerusalem bind the man that owneth this girdle, and shall deliver him into the hands of the Gentiles. And when he had heard these things, verse 12, both we and they of that place besought him, that is Paul, not to go up to Jerusalem. Paul, don't go up there. This prophet has said you're going to be bound. And Paul, verse 13, answered, what do you mean to weep and to break my heart? For I am ready not only to be bound, but also to die at Jerusalem for the name of the Lord Jesus. Verse 14, and when he would not be persuaded, we ceased, saying, the will of the Lord be done. And indeed, the will of the Lord was done. You know, it's really interesting when you look at the history of this. Paul did go down to Jerusalem. He listened to the brethren, the Christian brethren, the leaders of the church, and they talked him into going to the temple. Probably shouldn't have done that, because he was recognized, and he was arrested, and he was bound in Jerusalem, and eventually he appealed unto Caesar. But here's the interesting part. When Paul appealed unto Caesar and ended up in Rome, he was acquitted. Nero was the Caesar that he came before, and he was acquitted. He actually didn't lose his life. He was imprisoned for a number of years during that whole ordeal, and he wrote a lot of his epistles during that time. So, in a sense, God overruled this for good. You know, we're told that in Romans chapter 8, verse 28, that all things work together for good. So, Paul got to write a lot of epistles that we have to this day. In fact, Paul has written more epistles than anyone else in the New Testament. Not more words. Luke wrote more words, but Paul has written more epistles. And he was released. It wasn't until Nero was looking for a scapegoat for the burning of Jerusalem that the Jews picked on Paul, and he was rearrested. And that second rearrest, he eventually did die a martyr. He lost his life. So God can overrule all things for good. Paul's heart was a heart of love. He desired to do whatever he could do to reach the Jewish brethren. May God give us that same heart.
4: Amen.
8: Amen. Shelley, this is your four-minute question. Who is the devil's seed? And this is from Desti in Texas.
5: Desti, what a great question. We see in the Bible the word seed is used for descendant as well. They are synonymous. In Genesis 3:15, God introduces the everlasting covenant of righteousness by faith right after sin. And he tells the serpent, as he's judging the serpent, he says, I'm going to put enmity between your seed, your offspring, and the woman's seed. And he says, you're going to bruise his heel. He's going to crush your head. So we see that Paul comes along in Galatians 3:16 and says, the seed was Christ. Mm-hmm. This is the promise. God was promising in the garden to send the seed who would be the deliverer, the Messiah. And he tells us in Galatians 3:29, if we're Christ, we're Abraham's seed and heirs according to the promise. Now let's look at the devil's seed. Who are the offspring? Not all of us are the children of God. Listen to this, John 8:44. You are of your father, the devil, Jesus said, and the desires of your father you want to do. He was a murderer from the beginning. He does not stand in the truth because there is no truth in him. And when he speaks a lie, he speaks from his own resources because he is a liar and the father of it, the father of lies. All who follow Satan are his seed. The devil's seed, 1 John 3:10, here's a good way to tell it apart. 1 John 3:10, in this, the children of God, here we've got the children of God, and the children of the devil are manifest. So here, there's a separation here. Whoever does not practice righteousness is not of God, nor is he who does not love his brother. You see, God has, there's two aspects to salvation by grace through faith, righteousness by faith. The first aspect is justification, where God releases us of our penalty of sin. The second act of righteousness by faith is called sanctification. When God separates us from sin, he gives us the power to overcome sin. And John's saying, if you're not practicing righteousness, you're not in that process. So in Romans 8, let's look at real quickly verses 7 through 9. There's a juxtaposition here where you got two things in close they're opposing, but they're in the same. Between Christ seed and those who are the seed of the devil. And Paul says in Romans 8:7, the carnal mind, that's the fleshly mind, is enmity against God. It is not subject to the law of God, the Ten Commandment law of love of God, nor indeed can it be. So those who are in the flesh cannot please God. They are the devil's seed. Romans 8:9, he says, but you are not in the flesh, but in the spirit, if indeed the spirit of God dwells in you. Now, if anyone does not have the spirit of Christ, he is not Christ's seed. He is the devil's seed.
8: Amen. Very well stated. Pastor John, this is your last question of the day. My son-in-law claims to be a first-day Christian, but reads and watches all kinds of Harry Potter. How can I talk to him about this issue? And this is a viewer from Alabama.
4: Yeah, this is a pretty to-the-point question, but I just want to add something to my last question very Amen. Quickly. I said Jethro and Aaron. It's actually Aaron and Hur.
8: Hur.
4: In Exodus chapter 17, verse 17. I want to make that very clear. But Joshua and Jethro and Aaron and Hur, they were all in the journey to the land of Canaan.
8: Amen.
4: But your son-in-law is not unusual. You know, a lot of people nowadays, Harry Potter is a very addictive series of books written by J.K. Rowling many years ago, in the millions and millions. This lady has really capitalized on it. But it's a very satanic series. But let me just broaden the platform. He may be struggling with Harry Potter. Others may be struggling with other kind of entertainment material. And a lot of Christians are in the category where their entertainment doesn't match their profession. So this is broader than just Harry Potter. But it does become difficult because here's the key. I heard a story many years ago about a man who fought. He had two huskies and he always fought these huskies in dog fighting in Alaska. And he had always bet on the dog that won. And somebody once said to him, "You've never lost. How is it that every time you bet on your dogs, you know which one's going to win?" He said, "Very simple. I feed one and starve the other one. And the fact of the matter is, whichever nature you feed is going to be the one that's going to beat the other one." As Shelley talked about the seed, if you feed the seed of the enemy, it's going to defeat the seed of Christ. The seed of Christ is more powerful, but it has to be nurtured. If a person does not nurture the seed that's going to strengthen their Christianity, then what happens is a weed. You know, the Bible talks about weeds, how the weeds are intended to choke the word. That's why the gardener, he said, pull up all the weeds. So the wheat and the tares grow together. These tares choke the word. And part of those tares are the entertainment, the kind of music, the kind of things that we watch. So be very careful. And how you talk to him, this kind of fits into the other issue. Whatever issue a person is involved in and they don't want to hear about it, nothing you can say that's going to change that. My mother always said, a man convinced against his will is of the same opinion still. But the principle is 1 John 2:15-16, do not love the world nor the things that are in the world. If anyone loves the world, the love of the Father is not in him. Because all that is in the world, verse 16 of 1 John 2, the lust of the flesh, the lust of the eyes, and the pride of life is not of the Father, but of the world. And all these things are passing away. But the challenge that Christians may face is one that Demas faced. Because Demas, who was an ardent laborer in the cause of God in the New Testament, something happened. And I think if we go back, it may be his entertainment, possibly, because Paul wrote to Timothy in 2 Timothy 4, verse 10, he says, Demas has forsaken me, having loved this present world, and has departed for Thessalonica. Whatever caused him to draw away to go to Thessalonica was of this present world. And here's the principal caution. Be careful with the things of this world that draw you away, because eventually you will do the same as Demas. Forsake the Lord for this present world. Make eternal choices.
8: Amen. Amen. I like that about what we feed.
4: What we feed.
8: Yeah. Okay, Pastor James, 1 Corinthians 11:28 tells us that we should examine ourselves before taking in communion. Then how be it that so many people were prevented from taking communion by church leaders due to the knowledge of their past sins? Is it their job to deny those that want to take in communion? And this is from Vera Bondi in Haverstown, Pennsylvania.
6: That was a great question, and I love the way you pronounced that name. I'm not going to try to repeat that. You did great. So he's absolutely right. The fact is the Bible teaching on this subject says that we are not given the job of judging the hearts of people as to their worthiness to partake of the communion supper, of the Lord's Supper. This is very clear in the Bible. We, as Seventh-day Adventists, therefore practice open communion. And we do this based upon the biblical example of Christ primarily. You know, Christ had among his disciples a thief. Not just a thief, but someone who was undermining Christ's ministry, always bringing up issues that were divided the disciples, and eventually actually betrayed Christ for 30 pieces of silver. Now, this is toward the end of the ministry. Christ knows exactly what he's doing and exactly what he's about to do, and still partakes of the Lord's Supper with him. In other words, he washes his feet and he eats the cup and the bread with Judas. We're talking about Judas right now. And based upon this example of Christ, we are told that it is not our place to judge who is worthy or not worthy, because we can't read the heart. Now, this doesn't mean that the church actually condones sin. In fact, Paul even talks in 1 Corinthians, in the very context of this story, we find about, not this story, but counsel on the Lord's Supper, we find Paul really hitting hard those people who are gluttons at the Lord's Supper, right? Mm. You shouldn't be doing that. You shouldn't have gluttony. In fact, Paul lays out a litany of sins in 1 Corinthians. He begins with the carnal nature of following men instead of following Christ, right? Some say of Apollos and some of Paul and some of Cephas, which is Peter. But you should all be following Christ. He's the foundation. He talks about sexual immorality in the church. He talks about people taking brothers to court. He talks about the misuse of the spiritual gifts for self-magnification and exaltation. Mm-hmm. So Paul deals with a lot of sins, and sometimes we, when we think about this, because there are some churches, in fact, the largest professed Christian church in the world, 1.3 billion members, actually has this position where they forbid people. I remember when I was a kid, my mom, we were part of this church, and my mom told me, you know, I'm not worthy enough to go to communion service, you know, because I'm not living this life, or I'm not doing this, or whatever. She was an ardent, you know, follower of this religion. I keep not mentioning a name, so I'm going to keep it neutral. But the point is this, is that on this particular point, you are right on target. We have no right to judge. God hasn't given us that right, but that doesn't mean that we condone sin. That doesn't mean that we don't deal with issues in the church and sins in the church. But this particular area is an area where it's off limits to us. We can't read the heart. We have open communion. We invite people to partake.
8: Amen. Amen. Well, Shelley, I like this one here. I am a Seventh-day Adventist since my birth. I love God with all my heart. I am 84 years old and in very poor health. Sometimes the pains are so bad that they lead me to depression. Mm-hmm. Is it wrong to ask God to let you go to sleep till resurrection? And this is from Eliana in Texas.
5: Eliana, I'm sorry, honey. I'm sorry that you are suffering like this, but is it wrong to talk to God and open your heart to Him as you would to me or to a friend? Absolutely not. God understands your pain. God understands your feelings, your emotions. It's okay to talk to Him. Now, I want to suggest something. I have so many people who ask me, will you pray that God will take me now? I'm in too much pain. What I do, Eliana, is I pray to God that they won't live or die one day sooner than God's perfect will, or live one day longer than God's perfect will. And you are so right. I can resonate with what you're saying, because I'm in a lot of pain myself. But when we are physically oppressed, then we can become mentally depressed and spiritually depressed. Mm-hmm. So here's what I want you to do. Write down Romans 15:13. Romans 15:13 says, now may the God of hope fill you with all joy and peace in believing, that you may abound in hope by the power of the Holy Spirit. Ask God to restore your hope. Here's what I have found that helps me in dealing with pain. Number one, an attitude of thanksgiving. I find when I start praising God and thanking Him for everything He's done for me and continues to do for me, it helps get my mind off of my pain problem and onto Him. And number two is remember that intercessory prayer is the highest calling to ministry. God can still use you, amen, Eliana, to minister to other. In Hebrews 7:25, it says that Jesus is sitting at the right hand of the throne of the Father, always ready to intercede for us, and that He can save to the uttermost. So if that's the ministry of our risen and exalted Savior, it can be your ministry as well. And I think of Job 42:10. When Job began to pray for others, when he prayed for his friends, God turned things around for him. Honey, you can talk to God and he knows what your thoughts are, Ileana. You can just pour them out before him and ask for his help to fill you full of hope and know that we're going to be praying for you.
8: Amen. Amen. Well, that's our 12 questions. Do we have any final thoughts? Because we've still got about 3 minutes here before we go to our contact roll, and then we have another 2 minutes. Does anyone have any final thoughts that they'd like to dwell on a little bit more on what your topic was?
4: Yeah, I think it'd be good to go back on some of those, because I did say if I had a little bit more time, I'd mention some of them. I think each one of us could always add something more and expand on what we talked about. Not on the issue of Scotland. I think that one is very, very clear. And we just want to say we do appreciate all the questions you send our way.
6: There was one extra question I could touch on.
4: Yeah,
6: I put in here just because I thought it was a good question to touch on, and that is my great-grandparents worshipped at the Anglican Church all their lives.
4: Okay.
6: They never worshipped on Saturday. Would they be lost because they never worshipped on the Sabbath?
8: Amen.
6: I just thought that was a good question, and I just wanted to say to that viewer, no, they're not going to be lost because they never worshipped on the Sabbath. There's going to be a lot of people in heaven who didn't understand the seventh-day Sabbath truth. They worshipped on Sunday, but they were living up to all the light they knew. They were convicted
5: Amen.
6: Christians,
5: Amen.
6: Loved the Lord with all their hearts, and I think I've got family members along those lines. The Bible's very clear in Romans chapter 2 that God holds us accountable to the light that we have, to the conscience, the things we're convicted of our conscience, and in Acts 17, God winks at our ignorance.
4: That's right. Times of ignorance. We are more accountable for what we have, and I like that you brought that out. We are also accountable for what we could know. Today, the information is available to know a lot more than it was 40 years ago. You know, the cycle of new information is just so repetitive. There was the first time somebody once said, I forgot how many years it took to get to the first billion, and then exponentially the world just started multiplying. Same thing with also information. But thank you for bringing that out. Shelley, what do you have? Anything you want to add on it?
5: The one thing that I would like to do is I'd like to pray for you, Ileana, and for everyone that's in your position.
6: Amen.
5: Could we just take a moment and
4: sure,
5: pray?
4: Great.
5: Okay, I'll start if anybody wants to add. Our loving Heavenly Father, we pause right now. And Lord, we approach your throne of grace. Father, we thank you that you care about every detail of our lives and our brothers and sisters' lives. And Lord, it breaks my heart that there's so many people who are suffering, and I know it breaks your heart. Father, I do pray in the name of Jesus, help everyone to know they can talk to you as the loving God you are, and that you do understand. Jesus, you went through every situation. You suffered worse than we did. And Lord, I ask in the name of Jesus for Ileana and so many others. Father, help them be their pain manager. Help them to get thinking beyond

0: seconds.
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2: One day I needed to go to the main office in the school where I work, and as I turned into the office door, I ran right into a rotund little man. He was coming from the office into the hall. He had a red flower in his lapel, and he had gray sideburns and a fancy gray mustache that twirled and curled on the ends. And he looked so familiar to me that I was sure I knew him. But in the brief moment when I was bouncing off his tummy, I couldn't quite place him. Now the sanguine in me took over, as it usually does, and I smiled and said to him, "Hi, how are you?" And he responded warmly, although he looked a little puzzled, "Well, hi, I'm fine, how are you?" And still exuding warmth and cheer, I replied, "Oh, I'm fine too, busy as usual, but happy." Now he was looking very puzzled, but he answered, "That's good." I was sure this fellow must be a friend. He looked so very familiar. And so I continued, "Listen, I've got a lot to do, but why don't you stop by my office sometime and we can talk a little, we can have a little chat. It's good to see you. Take care." And he said in a very puzzled tone, "Well, okay, I'll see you." I went on into the office, and as I looked back, he was looking at me with a very puzzled expression. And I suddenly realized that he was being followed, because right behind him was the superintendent of education for Portland Public Schools. Behind him was the principal of my school, then the three vice principals, then the two security guards from our school, and then a uniformed police officer. And there were two folks wearing the green jackets that identified them as part of Portland's gang task force. And then there were three men carrying large video cameras on their shoulders. And the cameras were marked Channel 2, Channel 6, and Channel 8, Portland's main television stations. And it was at that moment that I realized I had just invited Bud Clark, who was then the mayor of Portland, to stop by my office and have a little chat. You see, I had seen this man so many times on television that I thought I knew him. I had seen his picture on television. I had heard his voice on the radio. I had seen him in newspapers. I thought I knew him. But at the crucial moment, I couldn't quite place who he was in my life. And by the way, he never did stop by my office for that little chat. And it was later that evening, as I was telling my husband about this, and he was laughing, I realized that sometimes as Christians, we treat God just like I treated Bud Clark. We hear so much about him, we've seen so many pictures, that we think we know him. We're familiar with who he is. We may even talk about him, but we only know him secondhand. We don't know him personally. And then sometimes at the crucial moments of our lives, we make small talk and we hurry on our way. My friends, I want to tell you that it's not enough to talk about Jesus Christ. We must talk to him. And it's not enough to know about Jesus Christ. We must know him. It's not enough to recognize his picture. We must know who he is in our lives. This is Jenny Allen with 3ABN Radio.
0: Welcome back to our Bible Q&A. Pastor John, why don't you pick something out here? I think you had something to add.
3: Yes, we had two questions that were on sensitive topics, one on lesbianism, the other one on entertainment, Harry Potter, and all the other categories of entertainment. Let me encourage you, whenever you deal with issues on this level, how you speak about it is more than what you speak about.
4: Yeah.
3: The spirit that comes with it could determine whether a person immediately shuts down or opens to listen. You know, the Bible tells us here in 2 Timothy chapter 2, verse 25, it says, "In humility, correcting those who are in opposition, if God perhaps might grant them repentance, that they may know the truth, that they may come to their senses and escape the snare of the devil, having been taken captive."

0: by him to do his will. So many people are without any strength to do anything, but the way you speak to them, be very humble. Keep your voice down and show the love of God when you talk about difficult topics.
1: Amen. Amen. Yeah, and I love the what Shelley was sharing. Just wanted to add a little bit to that. You know, Job went through a similar experience. He had physical pain, boils from his head to his toes, and he just wanted to die. You know, Job chapter 3 says he just wanted to die. And sometimes we feel that way, and we need people to pray for us and to intercede Amen. For us. And so don't feel, you know, that it's, Eliana, that it's wrong for you to feel those feelings and to struggle with that.
2: Amen. Just a reminder that we do have a pastoral department. We love you. Whenever you have a problem, don't hesitate to call. We'll get through this together. Amen. God bless you.

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1: Life is fleeting and time is short, and life certainly comes with its share of worries. But remember, today is the tomorrow you worried about yesterday. Was it worth it?
2: But the judgment shall sit, and they shall take away his dominion, to consume and to destroy it unto the end. And the kingdom and dominion and the greatness of the kingdom under the whole heaven shall be given to the people of the saints of the Most High, whose kingdom is an everlasting kingdom, and all dominions shall serve and obey him. Daniel 7:26-27. The Bible calls Satan the prince of this world. However, his reign or dominion will be taken away and given to those who trust and obey the precious word set forth in the Bible. Justice and mercy shall triumph when the King of Kings and Lord of Lords returns to redeem his own. O Lord, remind us often that victory is imminent and that evil will be annihilated to return no more.
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1: Hello, Aunt Carol.
2: Hello, Uncle Dan.
1: And hello, boys and girls.
2: And moms and dads.
1: Everyone.
2: We're so happy to be with you again. Today we have another exciting episode from the lives of King Saul and young David, who killed the giant Goliath.
1: As you recall last time, in the story called The Deadly Plot, Saul tried to kill David, but it ended up with David returning to the palace with all seeming to be well again. Now we'll find out if their renewed friendship was for real.
2: Our story can be found in the Old Testament of the Bible in the book of 1 Samuel, chapters 19, 20, and 21, a story which we call The Sword of Goliath.
3: The victories of David over the enemies of Israel excited anew the praise and acclaim of the people for the shepherd youth. But this, in turn, stirred up the former bitterness of Saul against David. And while he was playing before the king, filling the palace with sweet harmony, Saul's passion overcame him, and he again hurled a javelin at David, thinking to pin the musician to the wall. But the angel of the Lord turned aside the deadly weapon, and David fled to his own house. Then Saul sent spies that they might take him.
4: Abner, general of the armies of Israel, to see his majesty Saul, king of Israel.
5: You may come forward, Abner.
6: Long live the king!
5: Have you heard yet this morning from the guards at the home of David? Have they captured him?
6: Yes, your majesty. And they wait in the outer chamber.
5: Then he wasn't really sick as he claimed to be.
6: Yes, he is sick, your majesty. So sick, the guard had to bring him here in his bed.
5: Well, he won't escape me this time. Abner, fetch my sword.
6: As you wish, your majesty.
5: Lackey, have the men bring in David.
7: Yes, your majesty.
6: Your sword, sire.
4: His majesty's personal guards

0: David, son of Jesse, I hereby pronounce the death sentence upon you for treason. Do you hear me?
1: He's terribly ill, Your Majesty. Hasn't even moved a muscle since we left his house.
0: Well, he'll be worse when I finish with him. You're in my power at last, David. You will never be king. Well, aren't you going to say something? Deny that you are after my throne? Aren't you even going to uncover your face? You're not, eh? Well, I don't blame you. I'd keep my face hidden, too. All right, Abner, remove the bedclothes from David.
1: Yes, Your Majesty.
0: Ah! He isn't there!
1: Oh, there's nothing in the bed but an image made to look like a man.
0: Abner, did you do this?
1: No, Your Majesty.
0: Abner, were you aware of
1: it? No, Your Majesty. I sent the captain and a detachment of guards to get David.
0: Are you the captain that arrested David?
2: Yes, Your Majesty.
0: Did you know there was nothing in this bed but an image?
2: No, Your Majesty.
0: Why didn't you look under the covers before you brought the bed all the way here?
2: Because, Your Majesty, your daughter, Her Highness Michael, said that David was very sick and not to be disturbed.
0: So you were very careful not to even jar the bed?
2: Yes, Your Majesty.
0: Imbecile! So she is responsible for all this. Lackey, send a messenger for Her Highness Michael at once.
2: She is already here, Your Majesty. She came with us carefully, lovingly attending her husband. I mean the image in the bed. She is in the outer chamber, Your Majesty.
0: Lackey, have her come in at once.
3: Yes, Your Majesty.
0: Are you or are you not my daughter?
4: Of course I am, Father.
0: I agreed to let you marry David as a plot and snare to bring about his immediate and necessary death. You knew this, didn't you?
4: I suspected it, Father.
0: Then why have you deceived me thus and let my enemy go so that he has escaped?
4: I had to. He threatened me. He said to me, "Let me go. Why should I kill you?"
0: Yes, yes, I'm just sure he'd threaten you. General, I hold you personally responsible for this escape of David.
1: Yes, Your Majesty. Captain, I sent you a detachment of men to spy on David's home last evening. I know he was home when you went there.
5: Yes, sir. And we kept a watch for him the entire night.
0: But then what happened to him? Where is he?
5: He must have escaped somehow.
0: Yes, he escaped somehow.
4: Father, do you wish me to tell you what happened to David during the time your faithful men were guarding against David's escape?
0: You had something to do with it, that's sure.
4: Well, Father, I knew that by morning, if David were still there, your spies would arrest him when he came out. So I had to effect his escape somehow. And quickly.
1: But he couldn't have escaped. My men were there all night watching.
4: Oh, yes, so they were, my dear Abner. They were even watching the high wall on the front side of the house, as well as all the entrances. I saw them. But there is a second-story window on the back side of the house. I merely let David down through that window to the ground, and he simply walked away.
1: Captain, did not your men go?
0: General, make a search for David at once. Send

0: come in. David.
1: Greetings, Samuel, prophet of God.
0: This is a surprise, David. You're coming to Ramah. May I inquire as to the occasion of this visit?
1: Samuel, sir, I'm a fugitive from King Saul.
0: Well, I'm not surprised. Since he has forsaken God, the evil spirit has controlled him. How serious is it?
1: His Majesty would kill me himself if he had the chance. And he ordered all his officers to slay me on sight.
0: It is serious. Well, I'll give you sanctuary, of course, but I think I'd better take you to live in the dormitory with the students in the School of the Prophets. I question whether Saul will even think to look there. Now come along. It's not far.
1: Thank you.
0: Saul used to be such a fine young man. It seems as if it were but yesterday, the day he came up the hill into Ramah. Oh, I knew right then that God had chosen him to be Israel's first king. Oh, what a change has taken place. May the results of his disobedience be a lesson to you, David, my son.
1: Yes, Your Grace.
0: Tell me, David, how do you feel about this passion of King Saul to do away with you at all costs?
1: Well, Samuel, I don't think I've done anything to deserve such treatment.
0: You know that God has chosen you to be the next king of Israel. Do you feel that it is impossible for Saul to slay you because of this? That God will protect you to that extent?
1: I've been thinking about that very thing, Samuel. And I believe that Saul could kill me if I did not do my part, my duty, and if I refused to be true to God.
0: Oh, you're a fine young man, David. May you always remain true to those convictions.
2: Your Majesty!
3: Come forward, Abner.
2: Long live the king! Your Majesty, David has been found.
3: Did you arrest him or kill him?
2: Neither, Your Majesty.
3: That was my order, remember?
2: Yes, Your Majesty. But David is hiding in a place where we could not get to him without your orders and permission.
3: There is no such place. My general can go anywhere at any time.
2: But there is, Your Majesty.
3: Where?
2: The School of the Prophets, under the direction of Samuel in Ramah.
3: I see. Well, I shall have the court scribe write a special order to Samuel. Select a special detail of guards. They shall go to Ramah and arrest David.
2: Yes, Your Majesty.
4: General Abner to see His Majesty.
3: Yes, Abner. What is it?
2: Long live the king! Your Majesty, I am forced to report that David... he is still free.
3: The guards you sent didn't arrest him?
2: No, Your Majesty.
3: What happened to them?
2: They seem to have forgotten their mission.
3: What?
2: I mean, they joined in the activities of the school. Some of them even began prophesying.
3: What's the matter with everyone? Guards don't prophesy. Only prophets prophesy. Abner, send other guards to Ramah immediately, and this time pick out men who will not join the prophets. You say, General, that the second group of guards joined the prophets too?
2: Yes, sir.
3: Send another detachment. Only this time send the most hardened soldiers you have.
2: Immediately, Your Majesty.
3: Even the third group of soldiers prophesied?
2: Yes, sir. It seems each time our guards enter the School of the Prophets, Samuel is conducting some sort of class. And they join the group
3: and they prophesy, huh?
2: Shall I send more troops after David, Your Majesty?
3: No. Alert my personal guards and armor-bearer. I shall go to Ramah personally and slay David. No longer shall he escape my vengeance.
5: Say, listen to this letter from a mom who lives in Oregon.
6: Dear Aunt Carol and Uncle Dan, we all enjoy your story hour very much. What a blessing. We understand that you have some interesting things to send children. We'll have 1 9-year-old child left at home this fall. He'll be homeschooled. I'm hoping that what you have could be used as his Bible time for school. Thank you for your wonderful stories. Sincerely, Susan.
5: You heard right, Susan. We have just what you and others are looking for.
6: Many parents incorporate our Adventures in the Holy Bible course into their homeschool curriculum, and their kids love it.
5: And the kids love the dramatized audio stories from our Life of Jesus album that they collect as they complete the quizzes.
6: When they complete all 52 lessons, they'll have collected all 13 CDs that make up the album. Then we send them a graduation certificate and the album itself. And by the way, all this for free, our gift to you.
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6: Good idea, Uncle Dan. Here's the conclusion of The Sword of Goliath.
2: We approach the Well of Siku, Your Majesty. Shall we stop and water our mounts?
3: Yes, Abner. And while we're here, inquire as to the whereabouts of Samuel.
2: Step aside! Make way for His Majesty, King of all Israel! Monarch of all Israel! You, come here.
7: Me, sir?
2: Yes, you. Do you know Samuel, the prophet?
7: Very well, sir.
2: You know where he is right now?
7: Yes, sir.
2: Well, where is he?
7: Well, he's at the school of the prophets, sir. This time of day, he teaches a class of young prophets.
2: Is David with him?
7: David, sir?
2: David, the son of Jesse the Bethlehemite.
7: Oh, David. Yes, he's there with Samuel, I think.
2: Thank you.
0: As prophets, you must not only know the Word of God and the history of God's people, but you must also obey God and His precepts. Not only must you teach the people, but you will also be an example to them.
8: Samuel, Your Grace?
0: Yes?
8: King Saul and a small retinue of attendants approach Ramah.
9: The king?
8: I was at the well and heard the king inquire after you. And David.
0: Thank you. His Majesty King Saul enters Ramah on an evil mission to slay our friend David. We must prevent this. I shall go outside and stand awaiting the arrival of King Saul. You, my students, shall be grouped around me. The Spirit of God shall come upon you, and you shall prophesy. King Saul, as he approaches, shall prophesy too. He will even lay aside his royal robes and remain with us all day and during the evening also. Now he will seem to repent of his past life and will assure us that he is now at peace with David. But we cannot put much confidence in the king's repentance.
10: And Saul prophesied before Samuel and the people. And the people said to one another, "Is Saul also among the prophets?" Then were the tidings of Saul's repentance spread throughout Israel. Meanwhile, David used this opportunity to talk to his friend Jonathan. And he said unto him,
11: "But what have I done? What's my guilt? And what is my sin before your father that he seeks my life?"
12: "Far be it, David. He doesn't seek your life. My father has repented. He's a changed man. You shall not die."
11: "Oh, would to God that he was truly changed. But I have no faith in his repentance, even though he claims to be at peace with me now. When he returns here to the palace, I'm afraid he'll try to kill me again."
12: Look, my father does nothing, either great or small, without telling me first. Do you think he would hide this from me?"
11: "Yes, I think he would, for he knows that I've found favor in your eyes, and he wouldn't want to grieve you. But I'm certain that There's but a step between me and death.
12: If you're but a step from death now, how close were you when you went out against the Philistine giant?
11: Oh, this is no laughing matter. I must find a way to test your father, to see if he really has repented.
12: Well, what do you suggest? You know that whatever you say, I will do for you.
11: Yes, I know. Now, tomorrow is the feast of the new moon. Since your father has declared anew his friendship, he'll expect me to be there. If your father notices my absence and asks you about it, merely tell him that I asked of you permission to go to the celebration at my own home in Bethlehem. If your father's not angry, then you'll know that all is well. But if your father is angry, then you'll know that evil is determined by him.
12: That's an excellent idea, David. It certainly will determine just how my father feels about you. For 3 days, you hide.
11: Mm-hmm.
12: On the evening of the third day, make your way to that heap of stones over there.
11: Ah, I see.
12: Quite often, I use it as a bow and arrow practice range.
11: Mm-hmm.
12: You hide behind the stone heap. I shall shoot 3 arrows and then send a lad to fetch them back.
11: Mm-hmm.
12: If I say unto the lad that the arrows are on this side of the stone pile, you shall know that everything is all right, and it will be safe for you to come back to the palace.
11: I see.
12: But if I say to the lad that the arrows are beyond the rock pile, then shall you go away, for my father the king will be angry. And David, may the Lord God of Israel watch between you and me forever.
11: Oh, forever and ever, Jonathan.
12: This is a good celebration, Father.
3: Yes, it is, son. And Jonathan, my son, is everything well with you?
12: I guess so, Father. I do wish David could have been here.
3: Yes, I noticed he was absent. Where is he?
12: Well, Father, I gave him permission to go home. This is also the time of a great feast in Benjamin.
3: You gave him permission? Upon what authority? There is nothing more important than being here. I am the king. My celebrations are more important than
12: all. Father, I am the crown prince, and I gave
3: crown
12: David...
3: prince? Yes, so you are. But as long as David lives, you will never be king. You know where David is. Well, send for him immediately.
12: But Father, surely you know that David has done nothing against you or the crown. Why are you so determined to slay him?
3: Armor bearer, my general. I don't allow anyone to talk to me like that. Even the crown prince.
12: You missed me, Father. You have no scruples at all, do you? You'd kill me, your own son, merely because I befriended David.
3: Traitor, get out.
12: I'll leave.
3: Get
12: have
3: out.
12: No fear of that. And you'll never kill David. Not if I can prevent it.
10: In the morning, Jonathan went out into the field to the appointment with David, and with him a little lad. And Jonathan shot 3 arrows into the air and sent the little lad to fetch them.
12: Lad, the arrows are they not beyond where you are? Run and see. I'm sure David heard that, and will know that my father the king is still determined to kill him. You found them! Bring them back here! Thank you, my lad. You're a fine boy. Can you carry these arrows and the bow? Oh, sure you can. Well, here, take them back to the palace. I want to remain here for a little while.
9: Yes, Your Highness.
12: Take your time. There's no hurry. If anyone asks where I am, just say that I'll be back shortly.
10: And as soon as the lad was gone out of sight, David arose from behind the pile of stone, and Jonathan ran to meet him. And David fell to the ground and bowed himself 3 times, and they wept bitterly with one another. The dark passion of the king cast its shadow upon the life of the young men, and their grief was too intense for expression.
12: Go, David, my friend. Go quickly, before my father's guards find you.
11: I shall miss you, Jonathan.
12: And I, you. But we have no time for talking, David. You must go, and may the Lord watch over you and give you peace. For we swore, both of us, in the name of the Lord, that there would be peace and love between you and me, and between my descendants and your descendants forever.
11: Goodbye, Jonathan. My dear friend.
12: Do you have an idea where you're going?
11: I think I will go to the high priest at Nob. It's the safest place. Besides, it's only a few miles away, and I can get there quickly. Goodbye, Jonathan.

0: Grace.
1: Yes, yes, what is it?
0: Your Grace, there is someone outside who wishes to see you, and he is not a common visitor.
1: Oh, well, a visiting dignitary, perhaps.
0: David, the son of Jesse, and he travels alone, Your Grace. He has neither armor-bearer nor servant with him. And his mannerism speaks of intrigue and plotting and...
1: You're being awfully mysterious. But, well, show David in immediately and we shall solve the mystery, if such there be. Come in, David.
2: Thank you, Your Grace.
1: Is it not rather unusual for a man of your position and power to be traveling alone?
2: Well, I think not, Your Grace. Not in this instance, anyway.
1: Well, may I inquire as to your reasons for this unexpected visit?
2: Well, Your Grace, I'm not permitted to tell. Even you, the mission upon which I've come.
1: I see.
2: The king commanded secrecy.
1: And what is there that I, an humble servant of God, can do for the son-in-law of his majesty, the king?
2: Well, I need food, Your Grace. Give me 5 loaves of bread, or whatever is here.
1: Oh, I'm sorry, David, sir, but the only bread we have at the moment is hallowed bread. No common bread at all.
2: Well, give me the holy bread, then. I must have food for strength to complete the king's mission.
1: You command and I obey. You shall have the bread.
2: I'm also in great need of some sort of weapon. The king's business is so urgent that I failed to bring with me my sword or spear. Do you have a sword or a spear?
3: The sword of Goliath, the Philistine you killed, is here. Behold, it is wrapped in a cloth behind the ephod. If you will take it, take it, for there's none but that here.
2: There's no sword better than that one. I'll take it.
4: Why, how do you do, Your Highness Prince David? Imagine seeing you here, especially without the usual royal retinue. Oh, excuse me, Ahimelech, Your Grace. I didn't know you were busy. I'll come back later. Good day, Your Highness.
2: Who is that fellow?
1: His name is Doeg. He's one of King Saul's chief shepherds.
2: That's like a spy to me. I'd better get going on my way, on that secret errand for the king. Good day to you, Your Grace, and thank you.
0: If you don't mind my saying it, Your Grace, I think David is lying.
1: David? Lying? Oh, I don't think he would lie.
0: Well, there's something wrong. He didn't act very much like a prince on an errand for his king. More like a fugitive from justice.
1: Well, if David is lying, it will undoubtedly bring much evil and sorrow to himself and others.
5: And David fled from Saul to the city of Gath. Now Gath was the capital city of the Philistines. It was populated with the remnants of the Anakim, men of great stature, the giant Goliath having been but one of them. At last, after long hours of traveling by foot, over hills and through valleys, the weary and trial-burdened David approaches the palace gate of the Philistine king.
6: Halt there! Where do you think you're going?
2: Sir, I've come on an urgent matter. I wish an audience with the king, King Achish.
6: And just who are you?
2: I'm called David, sir.
6: David, huh? You're an Israelite, I believe.
2: Yes, sir, from the tribe of Benjamin.
6: You've come here as a spy to discover our strength.
2: No, sir, I didn't. It's exactly the opposite of that. The king, King Saul, and...
6: David, that is a familiar ring.
7: I know who that man is. He's the one who fought our champion Goliath and killed him.
8: That's right, and he's slated to be the next king of Israel.
7: Did not the women of Israel, after our defeat, dance before this man and sing, Saul has slain his thousands, and David his tens of thousands?
5: Quickly the word is carried to King Achish of the tumult at the palace gate because of the appearance of the man David who has come to see him. Now when David heard the words of the king's servants, he was much afraid and changed his behavior, pretending that he was a crazy or an insane person.
6: Quiet! Quiet, everyone! Quiet! King Achish! Achish, mighty king of Philistia, approaches the palace gate.
9: What is the meaning of all this commotion and uproar?
6: Your Majesty, this man approached the palace gate a little while ago, requesting to gain an audience with my king. But I, O king, along with several others of your most trusted servants, recognized him. He is none other than the man who slew our champion Goliath. And he used to be the next king of Israel.
9: So you are David, the next king of Israel.
10: Who, me? King of Israel, me?
9: Aren't you?
10: Me, king of Israel. Oh, they say I'm not smart enough to drive an ox. King of Israel.
6: He's beating his head against the wall.
10: I'd make a good king, I would. Well, I'd put everyone in prison.
9: He's mad. Crazy.
10: That's what everyone says about me. But I'm not crazy.
9: Get him out of here. He's mad. Take him to the city gate and drive him out.
6: Yes, your majesty. Come with me, sir.
10: Who, me?
6: Yes. Yes, sir. Come with me, sir.
5: David departed and escaped to the cave of Adullam. David had made two mistakes. He had lied to Ahimelech, then unwisely sought refuge among the enemies of Israel instead of seeking counsel of God for protection. Sometime later, after having had time to think about his error and God's goodness in forgiving him, he wrote the 34th Psalm.
11: This poor man cried, and the Lord heard him, and saved him out of all his troubles. Oh, taste and see that the Lord is good. Blessed is the man that trusteth in him. The Lord is nigh unto them that are of a broken heart, and saveth such as be of a contrite spirit. And none of them that trust in him shall be desolate.
12: Well, boys and girls, don't miss our next exciting episode called David Escapes.
13: Goodbye for now, and God bless you all.
14: This has been your Story Hour, building for a better tomorrow.
13: This is Aunt Carol
12: and Uncle Dan saying
13: goodbye, everyone.

0: So, you want to have a healthier and more active lifestyle? Don't have time to work out? Well, instead of circling the parking lot looking for the closest possible space, park your car in the farthest corner and walk briskly to your destination. Take the stairs instead of the elevator. Physical fitness is a reachable goal if you start small and look for ways to get your body moving.
1: 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For it is written that he came to his own, but his own did not receive him. But as many as received him, to them he gave the right to become children of God, to those who believe in his name. Therefore, I know who I am, and I know that I belong to God. I pray that you'll join me and be a child of God too.
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3: Forrest Fenn served as a pilot in the United States Air Force. He earned the rank of major, and he received a Silver Star as well. Forrest flew 328 combat missions in 365 days in the Vietnam War, and many people considered him a war hero. When Forrest retired from the military, he had this entrepreneurial bug in him, and he started a business selling American Indian artifacts, antiquities, and other kinds of treasures, and yes, some fake paintings also. There was a rough side to Forrest Fenn. It was reported that Forrest Fenn made up to $6 million a year working his treasure trade like a real pro. In 1988, Mr. Fenn was diagnosed with cancer, and he claimed at that time that he had decided to take a treasure chest full of golden nuggets, rare coins, expensive jewelry, and precious stones, and hide them somewhere north of the mountains of Santa Fe. And so it became known in American culture as Fenn's treasure. He claimed that he put this treasure in a 12th century bronze treasure chest that weighs 22 pounds. He also claimed that he wanted to be buried at the very site where he buried his hidden treasure chest. As a surprise to Forrest Fenn and to many others, he got better. The cancer went away. And so he wrote a book, The Thrill of the Chase, a memoir. And in that book, he actually had a palm, which is the only evidence of where you can find the treasure chest. And that palm is like a treasure map in prose and poetic form. And so all his clues are found in the poem. I'd like to read it to you. He says, "As I have gone alone in there, and with my treasures bold, I can keep my secret where, and hint of riches new and old. Begin it where warm waters halt, and take it in the canyon down. Not far, but too far to walk, put in below the home of brown. From there it's no place for the meek, the end is ever drawing nigh. There'll be no paddle up your creek, just heavy loads and water high. If you've been wise and found the blaze, you look quickly down, you quest to cease. But tarry scant with marvel gaze, just take the chest and go in peace. So why is it that I must go and leave my trove for all to seek? The answers I already know, I've done it tired and now I'm weak. So hear me all and listen good, your effort will be worth the cold. If you are brave and in the wood, I give you title to the gold." Now that's how you find the gold. You got here, if you write down this poem, you can go to Colorado and look for it, north of the mountains of Santa Fe. Forrest Fenn is close to 90 years of age. I Googled it last night to see if he's died. I find no evidence of his death. But I can tell you right now, a number of people have died trying to find Forrest Fenn's gold. Randy Bilyeu went missing in 2016. He died looking for Forrest Fenn's treasure. Jerry Murray fell to his death in Yellowstone National Park looking for Fenn's treasure. He fell off a cliff. Eric Ashby died in the Colorado-Arkansas River, again, going upstream, trying to find the treasure. Michael Wayne was found dead near Dinosaur National Park, digging for dinosaur bones, but not really the treasure. And believe it or not, a pastor has died looking for the treasure. Pastor Paris Wallace of Grand Junction, Colorado, failed to show up one Wednesday night. Now, what are we doing Wednesday nights? Wednesday night is prayer meeting night. He skipped prayer meeting so he could go looking for Finn's treasure. He died looking for the treasure. So here's the moral lesson. Don't skip prayer meeting so you can look for Finn's treasure. There are many people who believe that Forrest Finn's hidden treasure is nothing but a raw hoax. But I guarantee you that those who died looking for the treasure believed it was really there. They went in search of it, hoping they would find this massive trove. For those who search it out, the book of Revelation speaks of hidden treasure that is Jesus' gift to the church. I want the real treasure in my life. I don't want the fake treasure. I want the stuff that endures forever. Take your Bibles and turn with me to Revelation 2, verse 17. Revelation 2, 17. The Bible says, "He who has an ear, let him hear what the Spirit says to the churches. To him who conquers, I will give some of the hidden manna, and I will give him a white stone and a new name written on the stone, which no one knows except him who receives it." The hidden manna and the white stone are here described as the treasures that come to us when we overcome in Jesus' name. How many of you out there, now I can't see your hands, but I see about six here. How many of you out there want that hidden treasure of God's manna and the white stone with your own new name? Everybody here raised their hands. We had one yawn in the group, but most people raised their hands. And I'm just grateful I can raise my hand as well. The hidden manna and the white stone are the treasures that come to us. They are the treasure that Jesus offers the churches. This morning I confess that I'm a treasure hunter. I go to the thrift store looking for gold. I look for expensive jewels. I like the idea of turning $1 into $1,000. It's just in my DNA. But I must confess to you that the treasure that matters most is not Finn's treasure or thrift store treasure or the gold you can prospect for. The greatest treasure in life is found in the deep things of God that we extract from the Word of God. The Bible is where I dig, and I confess that I have found hidden treasure in the Bible. I'd like to, at this point, recommend a very good chapter in the book Christ Object Lessons. It's called Hidden Treasure. And I have read that chapter again and again and again. And she speaks of how every branch of knowledge in the world is found in God's Word. You can find quantum mechanics. You can find biology, raw physics. It's in the Bible, mathematics, philosophy that is godly philosophy, wisdom, like in the book of Job and the like. The Bible is a treasure trove of wisdom. And so I go to the Bible to dig. I don't go to other places. I believe that God's Word is the place to go. And so inside the Bible, there is hidden treasure. Jesus says this. He says that I will give you hidden manna and a white stone with your own new name on it. Turn to Matthew 13, 44. Here we have a parable of Jesus that describes the kingdom of heaven as hidden treasure. He says, "The kingdom of heaven is like treasure hidden in a field, which a man found and covered it up. Then in his joy he goes and sells all that he has and buys that field." In the parable, hidden treasure is found. Hidden treasure is something you can chance upon, but you can recognize it when you find it. And when the treasure is found, if the field belongs to another because there are rights to the field, the treasure is put back into the ground. You buy the field. What is Jesus saying here? He's saying that you put total commitment into owning the hidden treasure. You don't let anything get out of the way so that you can find it. You are in the business of pulling that treasure to you. To own the field, you have to sell everything you have and make the treasure your own. What he's saying is we cannot have divided interests and get the treasure of the kingdom of heaven. We must have undivided loyalty in the things of God. Jesus called hidden treasure hidden manna in Revelation 2:17. When you dig for treasure, you often dig on the earth to find it. And that's where they found the manna. It fell from heaven. They found it on the earth. And the first time we find God's manna, it's in Exodus 16, 2 to 4. Let's open our Bibles, turn there, and begin in verse 2. The Bible says, "And the whole congregation of the people of Israel murmured against Moses and Aaron in the wilderness and said to them, 'Would that we had died by the hand of the Lord in the land of Egypt, when we sat by the flesh pots and ate bread to the full, for you have brought us out into this wilderness to kill the whole assembly with hunger.'" I mean, imagine Moses. Here he is. He led his people out. He followed God's word. He endured the wrath of the king, life-threatening situations. The great plagues had fallen upon Egypt. God had opened up the water. And then when they get out there after all those miracles, When God had demonstrated that he's the mighty God of the universe, because they were hungry, because they were thirsty, they began to doubt it all. Now, this is not just their problem. It can be our problem. We can wonder, why would God allow that rough circumstance to come into my life? Why would I be challenged in this way so severely? And we find that that is human. But, hey, our response can be divine because we can follow God's leading in his plan and have the right attitude. I have noticed with this coronavirus challenge, COVID-19, however you want to say it, that the grocery store no longer has some of the good things we all like. How many have been to the grocery store? At first, it was kind of there, spotty. Tissue paper, toilet paper disappeared like immediately. And now napkins and paper towels are disappearing, and the plumber's going to have a rough time. But I've noticed that other things are going. I went looking for something this week. I make Special K loaf, and I use a special kind of seasoning mix in my Special K loaf. It's called Lipton Herb Onion Soup. And I put that in my Special K loaf, and I went there, and it was all gone. All they had was Lipton onion soup or Lipton beef soup, but my favorite kind of Lipton soup is gone. So our Special K loaf has fallen flat on its face. Egypt represents the world, and you know, Egypt offers food. It offers ideas. It offers intellectual, spiritual nourishment. It doesn't come from God. It doesn't really do it. And so right out there, they want to go back. They want to enjoy what they had instead of moving forward with God. But God doesn't give us this kind of fake, poor food. He gives us the real stuff. Manna represents the food that saves the soul. Look at verse 4, Exodus 16. Then the Lord said to Moses, "Behold, I will rain bread from heaven for you, and the people shall go out and gather a day's portion every day, that I may prove them, here it is, whether they will walk in my law or not." And so the manna was a gift from God. The manna was also a test from God. It was God's way of seeing what was in the heart. It was God's way of teaching them what should go in the heart. Manna was daily bread that represented God's law, God's word. You know the Lord's Prayer? Jesus said, "Give us what? Give us this day our daily bread." That's a prayer. We should pray that prayer every day. We should be in the business of praying that we can collect manna in our lives, that we can have the daily bread. The book of Daniel calls the daily, this daily bread, the daily, hatamid in the Hebrew. And the Antichrist power rises up to the place of the heavenly sanctuary where Christ as our great high priest stands for us, where he intercedes for us. And Daniel says he took the daily away from him. He took it away from God's people. The devil has always been in the business of wanting to take the word of God from us so that we are left with nothing in our lives. The people of Israel were hungry. They were confined in the wilderness. They wanted to go back to Egypt to end their hunger with the wrong kind of food. But you can't go back to Egypt with God. If God is leading you forward, you can't go backward. Friends, we worship a forward-leading kind of God. We don't worship a God who puts us in reverse to retreat. We are advancing in the Christian faith. So going back means dying because God isn't in the journey that's going back. Going forward is always a challenge in life, and you can get hungry, tired, and afraid in the journey. There can be obstacles. There can be things you never planned on. But I am grateful today that God is leading us to the promised land because we have a forward-leading kind of God. Can I hear an amen to that? I heard it coming all the way across from all these homes in my mind. I can imagine that. Praise God. The world is a wilderness. And God has given us something from heaven to take the hunger away in the wilderness. In the Sermon on the Mount, Jesus said, "Blessed are those who hunger and thirst for righteousness." And then he said, in a very categorical kind of way, "For they shall be satisfied." He doesn't say you might be satisfied. If you hunger for righteousness, if you thirst for righteousness, God will make sure that you will be satisfied. And so the hungry people of Israel went out of their tents into the wilderness early in the morning, and they found manna that fell from heaven on the ground. But there's also manna when you open your Bible and you study it devotionally early in the morning. Exodus 16:31, "Now the house of Israel called its name manna. It was like coriander seed, white, and the taste of it was like wafers made with honey." I don't know about you, I had good cooking and bad cooking, but I like cooking with honey in it. If you pour a lot of honey in anything, it usually works for me. I like peanut butter and honey. I like tomatoes and honey. If you put honey on tomatoes, it'll fly. It will, because the honey takes over the tomatoes. The house of Israel called its name manna. What does that mean? Manna in Hebrew is a question. Ma-na. It means ma, what, na, it. What is it? Manna means what is it? Imagine eating what is it. If you came to Thanksgiving, there was a great meal set for you by the matriarch of the house, and you sat down, and the first thing out of your mouth is, what is it? You'd probably be leaving the house for the doghouse. And yet when the people saw manna, that's what they said. What is it? Manna. And that became the name of the bread that fell from heaven. They found what is it on the ground every morning. They scooped it up like treasure, because food in the wilderness is a treasure. The treasure was a golden find, and the find was called what is it? It was white. It was the color white. Coriander seed comes from the cilantro plant. It was compared to that. We know in the scripture, especially in Jesus' parables, that seed represents God's word. When you sow the seed, you're sowing the word. So it resembled coriander seed. Cilantro is called Chinese parsley. The coriander seed has a different taste than the green plant we eat. The seed can be used ground or whole. It has an earthy taste that is tart and sweet. And when you bake it, the seed has a floral sweetness to it. The Bible says it was white in color. So when the people baked it like wafers, it tasted like honey. David, no doubt, had manna in mind when he spoke of the law of God in Psalms 19, 7 to 10. The Bible says the law of the Lord is perfect. You know, when people say that the Ten Commandments have been done away with, nailed to the cross, and they say you can take one of the ten and pull it out, alter it because the church or preachers are smarter than the Bible. The Lord just simply says the law of the Lord is perfect. And then he tells us the purpose of the law is not to be just some moral standard for the judgment day, and that it is. James tells us that the law serves in that capacity, but it says it revives the soul. God uses the law of God, the word of God, to change us. The testimony of the Lord is sure. That means the law is the testimony. The testimony of the Lord is sure, making wise the simple. We're all simpletons. We're all less than brilliant. And with the Bible, we can think thoughts that are great, that are the very thoughts of God, and we can be wise. Verse 8, the precepts of the Lord are right, rejoicing the heart. The commandment of the Lord is pure, enlightening the eyes. The fear of the Lord is clean, enduring forever. The ordinances of the Lord are true and righteous. And I like the word altogether. So if you take one of the ten out, you don't have an altogether good kind of law. All of God's law sticks together as one commandment. And so James would actually say the whole law is really one. It says, verse 10, more to be desired are they than gold, even much fine gold, sweeter also than honey and drippings of the honeycomb. I like gold. I like honey. But you know what? The law is sweeter and the law is richer than any of these. God's law, that is God's word, is sweet as honey and the honeycomb. Manna was given to Israel to see if they would keep God's law. And manna tasted like honey because the truth that comes from God, the word of God that falls from heaven, is sweeter than honey. I've gone on record, in fact, interacting with theological circles, that I could care less what a systematic theologian has to say, just because he's a systematic theologian. Theology can be a discipline of philosophy. I want the stuff that's sweet. I don't want the stuff that comes from a man's mind. I want the stuff that comes from God's word. I want the transforming truth that came from the eternal mind and heart of God for me, that's sweeter than honey in the honeycomb. Turn back to Exodus 16:32. And Moses said, this is what the Lord has commanded. Let an omer of it be kept throughout your generations, that they may see the bread which I fed you in the wilderness when I brought you out of the land of Egypt. So this bread, there was a portion of the manna as it fell the first time that they scooped up like treasure to preserve it for future generations as a sign that the miracle really happened. Now think about this. They were to save the manna for the future. That means the manna that was placed in that saving spot, it's a jar, we will learn, that manna doesn't rot. That manna doesn't grow old like the manna that stayed on the ground. They gathered it every day. But when that manna was saved by God for the future generations, that manna was intact and as perfect as the first day it fell from heaven. And what does that mean? It means that God can carry His Word over the centuries for His people. God's Word doesn't get corrupted because it interacts with people in time. Look at verse 33. And Moses said to Aaron, "Take a jar and put an omer of manna in it and place it before the Lord to be kept throughout your generations." The manna was the continual bread that was always there for Israel forever. And Daniel calls it the hatamid, the daily, that belonged to the prince. Friends, God keeps His Word. God says it, He does it. But God protects His Word. He enshrines His Word. He has His Word placed in a jar, which means He secures His Word in final form so that it's all together at the time of the end. I'm thankful that we have manna today in the jar in a final form that's deliberate. And that jar is our Bible that we hold in our hand. God has collected all the manna we need for the time of the end. He has arranged it providentially so it ends in our Bible perfectly as it should be. In fact, I know from research in the last 10 years that our Bible arranged supernaturally so that the different books written over centuries come together to form linguistic, chiastic, and panoblock structures that require you to write it at one time. And yet it was not written at one time. God has arranged His Word supernaturally and providentially so we can know that we have the manna in the jar. There's a closer connection between the manna in the jar and the testimony before God in the Ark of the Covenant. What was the Ark of the Covenant? It was that treasure box where God put the blue sapphire tablets of His Ten Commandment law. Look at Exodus 16:34. "As the Lord commanded Moses, so Aaron placed it before the testimony to be kept." So the manna was put right before the law and it was kept there with the Ten Commandments. So there's a close connection between manna and the law. Testimony, as I said, is another word for the Ten Commandments. The Ark of the Covenant is the treasure chest that the Ten Commandments was put in. Look at Exodus 31, verse 18. "And He gave to Moses, when he had made an end of speaking with him upon Mount Sinai, the two tables of the testimony, tables of stone written with the finger of God." I don't know about you, but I imagine when Moses saw the finger of God etching at the top of Mount Sinai on that blue sapphire slab that God was standing on, His law, and then etching it out and carving it out with the laser power of His hand, then handing it to Moses, he realized that he didn't just have the Ten Commandments, he had a treasure in his hand. Exodus 25:16, "And you shall put into the ark the testimony which I shall give you." The testimony didn't come from some rock in the desert. According to the book of Exodus, it came from the blue sapphire stone that God was standing on. That Ezekiel 1:26 says is His eternal throne. He carved from the rock of ages His law. And Paul says that rock that followed them in that cloud was Jesus Christ, deep within the law.

hidden manna that treasures God's word as the most important thing in their life. Let's return to Exodus 16, verse 35. And the people of Israel ate the manna 40 years till they came to a habitable land. They ate the manna till they came to the border of the land of Canaan, and Omar in the tenth part of an ephah. The people of God lived for 40 years on manna. You may not know what is in God's word, dear heart. You may not understand half of what you read. You may wonder over what the deep things really mean. Remember that manna means, what is it? And maybe when you read the Bible, you ask yourself the question all the time, what is it? Well, you're doing what they did when they picked up the manna. Friend, you don't have to understand everything in God's word to live by his word. You don't have to know the depths of its meaning to appreciate its teaching in your life. There is life in the word, and if you eat it down, whether you understand it all or not, friend, it will carry you through your life. Some people get tired of the Bible. They get tired of hearing the word of God preached. And I've heard this say, Pastor, you know, why do we have to hear the Bible all the time? Not in our church, but I've heard it in some places. Why do we have to hear the Bible all the time? Let me ask you the question. Do you want manna in your life, or you want junk food? We should want manna. Our music, our teaching, our testimony should center around the word of God. We are the people of the word of God. And so people today very often want to substitute the word for other things in the church so God's people not have to eat the Bible all the time. So they get lots of good storytellers telling stories instead of taking people through the word of God. And so the people, as a result of this, become ignorant of the teachings of Scripture. They lose the strong foundation which we need for the time of the end. The people can complain in our day, like in Moses' day, that the manna is just too much all the time. And they tend to go back to Egyptian bread instead of eating God's bread that falls from heaven. Friend, we should appreciate the fact that God has made bread fall from heaven in this holy book, the Bible. And we should come to church having studied our Bibles, and we should engage the Bible when we hear the preaching and teaching the word. Numbers 11:6. But now our strength is dried up, the people said, and there is nothing at all but this manna to look at. I mean, God put so much manna on the ground, it looked like Christmas. It looked like the snow had fallen. And so they see the manna. Oh, no, manna again. Verse 7, now the manna was like coriander seed, its appearance like that of delium. And delium in English is a resin. It's a dark resin, but that's not what the word means here. In Genesis 2, 11, 12, there are only two times this word occurs in the Hebrew Bible. Delium was a stone, a rock, that was found with onyx in the land of Havilah at the dawn of time. When you put it together with Exodus 16, it was a white stone, just like Jesus said, manna and a white stone. It was a small white stone that you could pick up. The land of Havilah in the book of Genesis is the land where the gold is found. And so the white stone was with onyx. It was the good stuff with gold ore in it. A stone with precious jewel quality. Manna is white, and it looks like delium stone. Not like the dark modern delium gun resin we often associate it with in the English language. It was a white stone that is precious like a treasure. And that's why some commentators suggest, because they have carefully studied the text, that perhaps delium in the Torah is a white pearl, representing the pearl of great price. When you find a treasure on the ground, you want to scoop it up. I used to go hunting for arrowheads when I was a kid. Go through the fields and find an arrowhead, and man, I just went ballistic. I found a treasure. I used to look for jewels, gemstones. We found them. Manna is a treasure like a pearl, a white stone. You pick it off the ground, and it symbolizes wisdom also. Numbers 11, verse 8. The people went about and gathered and ground it in mills or beat it in mortars. And look what they did to the manna. This is kind of creative. They ground it. It says they beat it in mortars. They boiled it in pots. They made cakes of it. The taste of it was like the taste of cakes baked with oil. I mean, there was all different kinds of way. Imagine if you were a cook. Every day you had to say, well, how do I reinvent manna? Well, I'll beat it to death today and I'll serve it beaten. Well, I'll mill it and I'll serve it milled. I'll boil it. I have boiled manna. And so they had boiled manna. Imagine the kids at the table. Mom, how are you going to serve the manna today? Well, we had it beaten. We had it ground. Today we have it boiled. But the next day, I'm going to make cakes of manna. So they bake the manna. And the taste of it was like the taste of cakes. It says baked with oil. Oil is a symbol of the Holy Spirit in the Bible. When a king was anointed with the oil, the Holy Spirit came upon him.

0: And so that means in the manna, you find the oil that represents the Holy Spirit. The Holy Spirit's cookbook has many recipes. You can serve manna in all kinds of ways. There are different personalities who will deliver the God in different ways. But what matters is delivering the Word of God. What matters is interacting with the Bible, not leaving the Bible. You can mill it. You can beat it. You can boil it. You can share it theatrically. You can share it by just proclaiming it. You can share it by having poetic interaction. You can find all kinds of ways to share the Word of God. It's all right. You can bake it. You can put it into heat. You can bake it. There are all kinds of ways to preach and teach and study the Bible with people, and they all taste good if it's manna, because the oil is in the manna. It's not in the methodology.
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2: I love bird watching. Last summer, our friend John invited Shelly and me to see the spectacle of birds outside his home. As we watched his feeding station, 10 different species of multiple vibrant colors assembled at the same time. Shelly says, "This is fantastic, John. What do you feed them? And how do you attract all these lovely creatures to this area?" And John answered, "Time." Thinking he didn't understand her, Shelly repeated, "What attracts them to this spot?" Again, John says, "Time." And then he explained, "I put out good seed year after year, and over time all these species learn about this spot and confidently return for a daily feast." Suddenly I saw the spiritual application. It was the good seed of God's Word put out before me year after year that had brought me confidence to the feast the Bible provides for my soul. God has proven that all of God's promises are mine in Christ Jesus.
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0: Welcome to the 3ABN Radio Worship Hour from the Thompsonville, Illinois Seventh-day Adventist Church. And now, here is Pastor John Lomakang with today's message.
1: I want you to be in an attitude of prayer this morning. We always are, but I want to pray this morning that we could be additionally calibrated and praying for minds that we won't be distracted. I'm going to ask, if you have a Bible, use your Bible. Let's try to minimize the use of digital devices, unless your Bible is on that, and I understand that. But I want you to be clear this morning as to where God is leading us and what God is saying to us so that we can be awake and ready for the Lord to use every one of us. Let's bow our heads. Kind Father, loving Lord, the songwriter said it best, "Oh, my Lord, what a time, what a time." We are beginning to see the crumbling, the demolition, not only of the secular world, but of the Christian church. And Christians today, Father, whose anchors are not planted in your word, are becoming casualties by the moment. And so we pray today, Lord, as we open your word and as we ask for your spirit to guide and lead, that you'll speak to us as soldiers at their posts, as watchmen on the wall, as disciples, as soldiers in the army of the Lord. And take this message now, Lord, and help us to understand where our last line of defense is, and how important and critical and urgent it is for us to prepare for what is just ahead. May Jesus be exalted, may your word be proliferated, and may your people be strengthened. In Jesus' name I pray. Amen. For so long, we have talked about signs of the end. There shall be wars and rumors of wars, nation rising against nation and kingdom against kingdom. And for so many decades, we have pretty much focused on those signs as indicators of where we are in the time clock of end time events. And so people have said, well, you've been saying that. My grandfather said it. His father said it. And we're still here. But the Lord has reserved certain signs to take place in the closing hours of Earth's history that Grandpa didn't see, that Daddy didn't see. And these signs are taking place around us. And as much as we'd like to look outside of the church, what's happening next in this corner of the world or in that political party or in this church or that movement or that economic institution, many of us are unaware that the signs of the end, the more pertinent, the more critical signs, are going to take place in the church, not in the world. Because as one person, I read a story once, it was a very interesting short little story, almost parabolic, where it was about a little cork that was in a large ocean, and as he was floating along, a whale came and whacked that little half-ounce cork with the fury of an angry whale. And for a split second, that cork disappeared and popped right back to the surface. And I remember the caption at the bottom, "All the water in the world cannot drown a cork," because it's not about his size. It's what he's made of. And I thought about that. Here we are in the world with so many things happening around us, and we seem to be so small and insignificant. And the whale is trying to slap the church down. But Joe, I'm going to say, it's not the size of the church, but it's what we are made of that's going to keep us from going down with the rest of the world. Amen to that? So I don't want to call you a cork in an insensitive way, but we ought to be buoyant when we see the signs of the times. We ought not let a failing economy cause us to bury our heads like a big bird, fearful of what's coming. We ought to see the crumbling of a government, wars breaking out around the world. We ought to see all those as harbingers that Jesus is coming again. And nothing and no one, and Lord, I'm saying this with a humble heart, I'm praying, because I know that I'm my own worst enemy. The devil's not even my worst enemy, because he can't do to me what I don't allow him to do to me. But I'm praying that we don't become our own worst enemy. Revelation, the message to Laodicea, indicates that Laodicea and the condition of Laodicea causes us to be our own worst enemy. So today we're going to talk about the last line of defense. And as Elder Durant read the scripture, he that is not with me is against me. He who does not gather with me scatters abroad. Today, I can make the declaration that I know you will all agree. We don't want to be against Christ. We want to gather with him. There are people in the world that are yet to be gathered in. We want to gather in with him. Thursday evening, I had a chance to be invited. My good friend, Pastor Ivor Meyer, many of you know him, sent me a text and said, join this social media forum. Well, I'm always leery about social media forums. He says, you got to be on this social media forum. I said, what's it called? He said, Clubhouse. Well, the title, I came from the world. Clubhouse. I don't want to be in a clubhouse. He said, this forum is no video. It's only audio. And people are on there searching for the truth. You'll have an opportunity to establish your own chat room and teach whatever you want. But come on and sign in. And you cannot come. You can't join. You have to be invited. All right. He said, I'm sending you an invite. So I got online, downloaded, right now it is so brand new, it's only on the Apple platform. So I said, I don't have an Apple phone, but I have an iPad. He said, that's good enough. So I downloaded the app and I was invited in and I decided, he said, now one of the most controversial rooms on here has more than 1,000 people in it. And these are folk that for the most part don't have any doctrinal connection. If they do, they don't say it. These are people that are searching. They are from every walk of life, every class, every philosophy, whether religious or political, whether secular or whatever the case may be, they're looking for something. They're looking. The harvest is ripe. The laborers are few. They're looking for something. And their ears are opening to listen to whatever is out there. So I went into the room that is being hosted by a movement called Hebrew Israelites, another diversion to the truth, another movement that though it has a religious exterior, is nothing but a diversion to the truth. And they made this statement as I was listening. They said, Pentecostals are wrong, Baptists are wrong, Seventh-day Adventists are wrong. And I felt like Muhammad Ali, where are my boxing gloves? Because they just called me out. And I waited. You got to wait till they call you in. I tapped the microphone. I tapped the hand, which means I want to say something. But there were about 9 people ahead of me. I sat there and waited for about an hour and 15 minutes as I listened to each person fall like flies because these guys are ruthless. The spirit of Satan is on their tip of their tongues and they are ready to chop you down. So I listened as each person came in, they fell like flies. These guys were reading scripture, cutting people up like grass, misapplying scripture, Moses, misquoting Bible verses, Ricky. But folk that did not know their Bible, I just saw the blood gushing out as they were being mutilated by these guys who said, if it ain't in the Bible, we don't want to talk about it. All right. So the Lord said, I'm going in. You coming with me? I'm coming with you. I'm going in. So I went in. Boxing gloves on. I prayed, Father, you taught me. Now you do it. They were saying that salvation is only for this secular, this section of society, and racial statements, blacks versus white, and black gospel and the white slavery and all this foolishness, how, you know, white men have destroyed, made people slaves with Christianity, and there was stuff going all over the place. I'm thinking, Lord, have mercy. Is this what we're going to face? He said, yes, but I'm going in. You're going in with me? I'm going in with you. Had all my scriptures together, my points, and I began to have one question at a time. They don't want you to make a statement. They said, what's your question? I said, did I hear you say? And I posed my question. He said, what's your question? I said, I just asked you my question. I said, I'd like, he said, so, he said, yes, that's what we said. I said, could you read Romans? And I started going with the scriptures. Could you read this? Could you read that? Could you read this? Could you read that? And they don't even let you read the scriptures. They have a guy that reads it. They don't want you to say squat. They want to be the ones to control the forum. But I was choosing scriptures that they were cutting off their own limbs piece by piece. You said that Gentiles are a diversion. You said that Christianity is a farce. But Acts 17 says that in Antioch, the disciples were first called Christians. So is Christianity a farce? But you said, if the Bible doesn't say it, you don't believe it. What does the Bible say? Didn't Agrippa say when Paul stood before him, you almost persuaded me to be a Christian? So is there something wrong with Christianity when the disciples were Christians? Was a Christian a follower of Christ? So the Lord allowed me to launch into a soliloquy where they couldn't even breathe. For 20 minutes, they couldn't breathe because the Lord sent a smoke bomb of scriptures and they didn't have a gas mask. They couldn't breathe. They were disoriented. They didn't know how to handle it because the scriptures are sharper than any two-edged sword. So I said, I kept going. I said, what's the difference between a Hebrew and an Israelite? Couldn't tell me. I said, Hebrews are what they were called before they left Canaan. Israelites were what they were called after they came out of Egypt and were on their way to Canaan. There were Hebrews on their way in Egypt, Israelites on their way out. What's the difference between a Jew? They didn't understand their Bibles. They were dealing with people that were honest, but truly ignorant. And when they tried to regain their strength, then he said to me, okay, I'll give you 2 more minutes. And at the end of that time, just summarize your thoughts. I said, I appreciate that very opportunity to summarize my thoughts. I says, here's what you said. Here's what the Bible says. I rest my thesis. On the heels of that, a demon came out at the top of his voice and yelled, I don't even want to do that because if I do it right now with the strength he used, I would lose my voice for the rest of the sermon. He said, everything you said was a lie. And here's why. And he launched into this demonic tirade, at which time I went, boop, I'm out. And I sent a text to Ivar. I said, why would you invite me into such a vicious forum? He said, get back online. I said, okay. He said, get back online. Look at your account. He said, expect that. But that's not why I asked you to come online. Because he said, Pastor Loma King, you waxed eloquently. What happened never happens. They always cut folk off, but they couldn't cut you off because they got knocked off balance. They didn't know how to handle someone who knew the scriptures. He said, go look at your account. He said, you just gained 38 new followers. I just went on. He said, you know why? Because there are folk listening. And they made one attempt to try to cut me off. And a young lady unmuted her mic and said, let him speak. Let him speak. And they paused. And I want to tell you, friends, That was Thursday night. And I came away and I said, Ivor, here's what we're going to do. We're going to set up our own room. And we're going to talk about the truth as it is in Jesus. And we're going to do this on a weekly cadence on a forum. And he said, you know, John, and I said, Ivor, the Lord just showed us the harvest is ripe, but the laborers are few. And I said to my family, if you want to know how well you know your Bible, expose yourself to people that are not Christians, that are not Adventists, to find out whether or not you know your Bible. Because you don't have time to say, I know it's in the scripture somewhere, because you'll immediately lose credibility. You better quote chapter and verse. You better make your points clear. And I said, Lord, you taught me. Now it's our time. He said, I'm going in. Are you going in with me? That was Thursday night. Last night, Lord have mercy. I thought to myself, yes, there's a problem in the Christian world. There's a problem in the secular world. We know they don't like Adventists and the devil's angry with those who keep the commandments of God and so on and so forth. Last night, as we were having family worship with family, we all had our cameras on, but one person didn't. We said, that's unusual. We always have our cameras on. We don't unmute our mics. This is family. We found out that one of those in our form that we thought we knew showed us for the next 2.5 hours, thinking that that person is a Seventh-day Adventist, believing what we believe, we were launched into another demonic attack. And after we were done, we just said, what just happened? What just happened? And we came to discover that what happened showed us that in the Seventh-day Adventist Church, there are traditional Seventh-day Adventists who may be generational Seventh-day Adventists who don't know their Bible to save their lives, don't know what they believe, have no way of defending their faith. All they know is they don't like what you believe. And they'll fight against the Holy Spirit. He ain't a part of the Godhead. They'll start saying stuff like Jesus was created by God. They'll say that 1844, the judgment, that's a false message. And every wind of doctrine is blowing. But the Lord showed me Thursday and Friday that we have more to fear from within than from without. And if we don't know our Bibles, we are going to be lacerated and mutilated by those who walk with us. Because when you ignore your last line of defense, as a soldier knows it, when you lower your guard, when you should be awake on your post, you have victimized the entire platoon. And today we're going to talk about our last line of defense. The church is growing backward. And this COVID environment has revealed a condition that we knew existed, but we now see that it is like, and I don't want to sound insensitive, the church is in ICU spiritually. And but for the grace of God, many of our members will not make it out alive because they are sidetracked by their phones. They come to church spending time on Facebook. They can't listen to a sermon. They don't join prayer meeting online. They don't join Vespers online. They have no spiritual diet in their own lives. And they're falling like flies. And the devil is increasing his intensity with a new strain of COVID. Churches are now closing again, locking up their doors. And what Ellen White said, I see it coming to pass with blazing accuracy. And by the way, the sermon didn't start yet. What the church failed to do in times of peace, she will be forced to do under the most trying circumstances. Brethren, we must get back to our last line of defense. The Apostle Paul, 1 Timothy 4 and verse 16, listen to what he said. And the word doctrine now has become a curse word in many Adventist circles. The word doctrine We have now found a church that is satisfied with the pablum of just saying Jesus. Oh, just Jesus only. Well, if that's what the Lord indicated, if all we had to say was Jesus, then we could be a demon. The demons believe in Jesus and they tremble. But the word of the Lord made it so clear, yes, I am your Savior, but I'm sending you out on the field. You don't yell Jesus to demons alone, but you have to have a defense. And in the armor of God, if all we needed was the armor of salvation and faith and the gospel of peace, then the Lord has said, you don't need a sword, but we need a sword. And without a sword, your defenses are weak. The Apostle Paul yells to a late generation these words. 1 Timothy 4:16. Notice the two words. It sounds like a guy that is at the guard post and the enemy are not too far away. He said, take heed to yourself. Watch out. Know who you are. And to the, what is the next word? Doctrine. Continue in them. Why? Why is it important for Seventh-day Adventist Christians to know what they believe intricately? He says, for in doing this, you will save both yourself. Do you want to be saved? And those who hear you. If you continue in what you have learned doctrinally, you will be saved, and those who hear you are going to be saved. But if you don't, you won't be saved, and those who hear you won't be saved. Brethren, is that a pendulum? If you've ever seen one, that's a pendulum. That's a fulcrum point. Salvation or not? Saved or not? Leading people to destruction or leading them to life? Continue in the doctrine, for in so doing, you will both save yourself and those who hear you. I want to make it very clear. We have entered the most trying hour for the Seventh-day Adventist Church. The thing that really gets me, though, is somehow there seems to be a melting. We're like a piece of chocolate on a hot stove. We're beginning to merge much of our emotions and energies into general Christianity. And churches that are satisfied with 45 minutes of music, which I love music, I'm a musician, I love singing, we got to get back to that sooner or later. Can I get an amen? I'm missing it. But Jesus in the Garden of Temptation didn't sing to the devil. Huh. He said, it is written. What did he say? It is written. He didn't say one time. He didn't say it twice. He said it three times. It is written. And if you don't know what's written, you don't have the devil say, well, let's talk about it. Look at the patterns. Eve fell because she diluted and ignored what the Lord said. And every step in scripture where people fell is because they ignored what God said or they did not know what God said. And for those of us who plan on entering the crisis before us, the early time of trouble, the time of trouble, the storm, as Ellen White said, that is about to break upon the world. For those of us that think they're going to enter that without being ready and knowing what they believe are going to fall like flies. The servant of the Lord says, in the summertime, the trees are not distinguishable one from another. But when the cold blast of winter comes, only the evergreen stands out. I want to be an evergreen in God's kingdom. What do you say? Because the storm is about to break upon the world. And servant of the Lord says, shall we not be preparing ourselves for what shall break upon the world as an overwhelming surprise? We haven't seen the devil's best yet. But as we sit here today, three unclean spirits like frogs are going to the kings of the earth and the whole world, getting them ready for the battle of Armageddon. And what a battle it's going to be. The church, it is no time for us to begin to grow backward. While God's church is advancing forward, Satan in various ways are urging God's people to go backward. He wants us to go backward. And the reason is clear why he wants us to go backward, because Satan is intensely concerned with God's last line of defense. It's too late to grow backward. What do you say? I read a story about a woman who grew backward. Listen carefully. The lady who grew backwards was a woman who lived in Virginia some years ago. In the Virginia Medical Monthly, this is not a parable, this is a true story. In the Virginia Medical Monthly, her doctor told a story. She had grown normally, married and had three children. Life was good until the husband and father died when the children were in high school. The mother doubled her devotions to her children. She changed her clothes to those of a girl of 20. She joined in her children's party and started having fun with them. In a few years, the children noticed that as they grew older, their mother was growing younger. Psychiatrists called it personality regression, which means a person emotionally begins walking backwards. Usually, certain people stop going backward at a certain age. But with personality regression, they just keep going backward. But not this woman. She slipped backward at the rate of 1 year for every 3 to 4 months of time that went forward. Although she was 61 years old, she acted like a 6-year-old. She was sent to a sanitarium where she insisted on wearing short dresses, playing with toys, and babbling like a child. Then she became like a 3-year-old. She spilled her food, crawled on the floor and cried, "Mama." Backwards still further, to the age of 1, she drank milk, curled up like a tiny baby. Finally, she went back over the line and she died. Personality regression. The devil wants the church to go through spiritual regression. He wants us to go back, not back to where we met Christ, but go back to that weak, uncommitted, worldly personality that causes Christianity to become nothing but a spark of similar small interests in our lives. My brethren, this is not something that's unusual, because the children of Israel had the same situation challenge them. Look at Numbers chapter 14, verse 3 and 4. During one of Earth's most fragile times in history, there were those among the Israelites that wanted their leaders to be involved in spiritual regression. Notice what they said to Moses. Numbers 14, verse 3 and 4. "Why has the Lord brought us to this land to fall by the sword, that our wives and children should become victims? Would it not be better for us to return to Egypt?" So they said to one another, "Let us select a leader and return to Egypt." I'm telling you today, there was a time I used to get shocked, but the Lord is saying to me, don't get shocked anymore. I'm just showing you what I've seen a long time ago. What we see taking place in the church around the world is spiritual regression. I would haste to say, and I'm saying this humbly, but with a lot of prayerful thought, it is more difficult, yet not impossible, for a congregation to experience spiritual regression if the pastor is continuing to push and say, go forward. It's more difficult. See, Moses kept saying, stand still and see the salvation of the Lord. But when the moments came, he said to the people, go forward. What did he say? Go forward. And I am trying to be as faithful as I can to the call on my life. And I'm saying to you, it's time to go forward, not to go back in any particular. Go forward. What direction did I say? Go forward. But I wish that were the case in every pulpit. And I'll leave that to the Lord, because the Lord is more concerned about the direction of his leadership and his church than I am, and I will never do the devil's work by even calling a single minister lost. Because God, if there's matters that need to be completely put together and straightened out, God is still in charge of his church. And he will set everything in order from the top to the bottom. But this is the hour that what is ahead of us should consume our interest more than what's behind us. What is ahead of us should consume our interest. What's behind us should be purged from our thoughts. That's what the Apostle Paul meant when he said in Philippians 3 verse 13 and 14, look at what he said. He made that point. What's behind you? Purge it. What's ahead of you? Let it consume you. He said, brethren, I do not count myself to have apprehended. But one thing I do, forgetting those things which are where? Behind. And reaching forward to those things which are where? Ahead. Look at what he talked about. He didn't say meander. He said, I press. What do I do, church? I press toward the goal for the prize of the upward call of God in Christ Jesus. This is the hour the church needs to press. In basketball, they call it the full court press. In football, they call it the 1 yard line. The goal is right there. Press. We've got to press. Because as the songwriter said, just over the mountain in the promised land lies a holy city built by God's own hand. And soon, my brethren, we will enter never more to roam. Hear the angels singing. Come on, old Adventists. We are nearing home. Praise the Lord. You see, one of Satan's failed attempts to overthrow God's government was continued in his attempt to overthrow our faith. Satan was unsuccessful in overthrowing God's authority, but his aim has now become to overthrow our faith. Listen to the quotation from Councils on Stewardship, page 154 and paragraph 1. Listen to what the Lord showed his servant. As the people of God approach the perils of the what days? Last days. This is a chilling statement. Satan holds earnest consultation with his angels as to the most successful plan of overthrowing their faith. That's what he wants to do to us. And here's why he wants to overthrow ours. He sees that the popular churches are already lulled to sleep by his deceptive power. Those music-only churches. seven words repeated 11 times. Already lulled to sleep by his deceptive power. By pleasing sophistry and lying wonders, he can continue to hold them under his control. Therefore, he directs his angels to lay their snares, especially for those who are looking for the second advent of Christ and endeavoring to keep all the commandments of God. Is that a sobering thought? He's already got them. I got the political leaders. I got the nominal churches. I got the folk that are geared to just be emotional. I have the people that are looking at success and financial success and all these things that cannot get them off the earth. But that group, if I could get them, I got the world. If I could get them, it took him thousands of years to get Israel. But he so thoroughly neutralized them that they ended up crucifying Christ. Sabbath keepers, vegetarians, didn't dress like the nations around them, but they ended up crucifying Christ. You know why? Because they abandoned their last line of defense. What are some of Satan's snares that we have to guard ourselves against? One of those is declining interest in spiritual things. He is accomplishing that by neutralizing the church. If the churches can't open in Miami and New York and a lot of major cities around the world, in San Diego, and you can't go to church, then Sabbath becomes just another day. What are we going to do today? Well, let's go to the park. Let's go to the beach. Let's have a picnic. Not that any of those things are inherently wrong in and of themselves, but the slow, insidious, dilatory dilution of spiritual unity is taking place all over our nation. I got a call from my good friend Jim Rennie down in New Zealand. He said, John, he's a New Zealander. I said, how is it down there? He said, we are a COVID-free society. However, he said, if one case is noticed in society, the nation immediately goes on total lockdown. You can't even leave your homes. So I said, do you think they'll let me come to New Zealand? He said, no, you can only be a citizen to come to New Zealand. So I said, when you go to the beach tomorrow, just write my name on the sand and say, John Lomakang was here. And he took a picture, went to the beach, wrote my name in the sand. John Lomakang was here and sent it to me. Brethren, this is not the same world. This is not the same world. And in America, why America? Because this is the place where all the final movements are to take place. This is the country that God opened the doors up to cause the church to survive. You read Revelation chapter 12. The earth opened its mouth and helped the woman. The earth swallowed up the flood, which the dragon spewed out of his mouth after the woman, to cause her to be carried away by the flood. When the Counter-Reformation rose up in Europe, the Lord sent the church to America. And America was born as a nation built on Judeo-Christian principles. But that's not what it is any longer. It became a nation with Christians in it. But it also opened the doors to whatever you can believe, you can be a part of this society. But that's not the same in this nation any longer. My brethren, we have to be awake to spiritual things. Another snare of Satan is increasing interest in worldly things. Love of the world, lukewarmness. Another sneer is weighed down by the cares of this life. Let me tell you, if the world gets too hard for you to handle, cast all your cares on Jesus. Pray like you never prayed. And then trust him with your life. He won't let us down. He'll never leave us. He'll never forsake us. Amen, somebody. If the world gets too hard for you to handle, don't call friends, call Jesus. Whosoever call upon the Lord shall be saved. And then we have another snare, the electronic and social media slavery. Some folk don't know how to handle social media, and they have become incarcerated to various websites, incarcerated. They are chained to Facebook and Twitter and Instagram because they don't understand that if your diet is not more on God's word, but if your diet is more on those things, you will be inoculated. You will suffer anhedonic tendencies, meaning the inability to experience the simple, beautiful pleasures of God's word. Way down, electronic and social media slavery. Then on the other side, you have immorality, sexual immorality, tearing our churches up. Immorality, marriage is falling apart, adultery, homosexuality being brought into the church as though it's something natural and normal. Immorality at the highest degree, then the love of money. Then God is at the bottom of the list. And even more diabolical, the inability to focus on God's word. They need to be born again. The Apostle Paul dealt with this in the church at Ephesus. Look at the book of Ephesians chapter 5 and verse 14. He dealt with this at Ephesus. And that's why Solomon the wise man said, there's nothing new under the sun. Whatever has been will be. The devil made it work in the New Testament church as they began to grow. And as we get ready to go into the new kingdom that God is preparing for us, the new Jerusalem, that's not on earth, but it's in heaven, the devil is using the very same tools. But what did the Apostle Paul say to the church that was about to die? Therefore, he says, awake. Say that with me. Awake, you who sleep. Arise from the dead, and Christ will give you light. Praise the Lord. If you wake up, the Lord is saying, I got some light for you. And so many of us, when I went into that forum and came out of that forum, I said, Lord, is this what we have to look forward to? He said, hey, that's probably not a shock to you, but let me show you where it is that you don't think it is. And then we had that experience last night. Adventists joining all these adverse movements. Jim Jones, that whole Jim Jones movement, there was Seventh-day Adventists that went off into the Jim Jones cult that died in Guyana. There was Seventh-day Adventists that died in that other cultic movement there in Waco, Texas, that I call Waco, Texas. David Koresh began by giving Bible studies on Sabbath afternoon in one of our churches in Pleasant Hill, California. He was a young, enthusiastic gentleman who knew his Bible well. Gave Bible studies as an Adventist, two Adventists, and they ended up dying in Waco, Texas, when he took on the ideology that he is Christ. Why did that happen? A boat that is not anchored will begin to move as the waters move. But if your boat is anchored, you will not move when the ocean begins to stir. We must have an anchor in the Word of God. We must allow our anchor to be deeply buried in the understanding of God's Word. And we must be individuals that refuse to fall asleep in spite of the fact that the world is trying to inoculate the church. And I thought about it, Eric. I thought about it, Ian. What would happen if a soldier decided to sleep? And I decided to look it up. And the Uniform Code of Military Justice, Article 113. Let me read it to you. And I'm going to preface it by saying this. If sleeping Christians understood the implications of a sleeping soldier, we would not be sleeping. Let me read it to you. According to Article 113 of the Uniform Code of Military Justice, these are the things that could happen to you in a time of war if you were caught sleeping. You may be executed for failing to uphold your duties as a sentinel or lookout should you be found guilty while the country is at war. If the case is referred to capital, that is to higher command. Secondly, if you escape the death penalty for sleeping, you could face incarceration that might last decades. What did they do? I just fell asleep. At the very minimum, you will lose all your pay, allowances, and benefits, and you will be forced to enter civilian world at an extreme disadvantage, a dishonorable discharge. The world is at war. Jesus is saying to his church, see, I have told you beforehand. He is saying to us, if they did this to me and I am a green tree, what are they going to do to those who bear no fruit? Jesus is saying to us, he that endures to the end shall be saved. Jesus is saying to us, take heed that no one deceives you. He's saying to us, now it is high time to awake out of sleep, for now our salvation is nearer than when we first believed. You see, brethren, the war that began in heaven had behind it a Magna Carta of Satan's plans for the earth. Listen to Revelation chapter 12, verse 7 to 9. The Bible revealed Satan's Magna Carta, his plans, his agenda for the earth. And he's not by himself. And we're familiar with this passage, but it fits here today. and war broke out in heaven. Are we in a war? Yes or no? We're in a war. Michael and his angels fought with the dragon. And the dragon and his angels fought. But they did not prevail. Every time I read that passage, I got to pause. But they did not prevail. Amen. Nor was a place found for them in heaven any longer. So the great dragon was cast out. Remember when he was cast out, he was cast out. He was great. So the great dragon was cast out. That serpent of old called the devil and Satan. Who deceives the what? Whole world. We're in the world. He doesn't want to end there, Alice. He wants to deceive us too. Who deceives the whole world, and he has help. He was cast to the earth, and his angels were cast out with him. From that day to the present, every earthly system opposed to the commandments of God has had the same agenda, to deceive anyone who can be deceived. And without the word of God, you can be deceived. You will be deceived. The Lord spent 3 years training his disciples. And he sent them forth as laborers into the field. He said, pray for the Holy Spirit. Pray for the Holy Spirit. Brethren, we've got to pray for the Holy Spirit. We can't just think that learning the Bible is all we need to do. Every day we have to pray for the Holy Spirit. Why? John 16:13. Howbeit, when he, the Spirit of truth, has come, he will lead you and guide you into all truth. If the disciples needed the Spirit of God then, however, when he, the Spirit of truth, has come, he will guide you into all truth, for he will not speak on his own authority. He speaks on the authority of God's word. But whatever he hears, he will speak, and he will tell you things to come. He will keep our eyes open to what's on the horizon. That's what the spirit of prophecy is all about. The Spirit shows us the unfolding of prophecy. And God's servants who are receptive to the Spirit, as Elijah was, as the Old Testament prophets were, as the apostles were, as God chose Ellen White, that humble servant, to be, they'll have their eyes peeled on the horizon. And nothing infuriates the enemy more than you knowing what their next move is going to be. Am I right? Look at the story of the Syrians. Elijah kept telling the Israelites what the Syrians are about to do, and they said, who keeps telling them what's going on? And the Syrian soldier said, it's not us, but there's a man in Samaria. He knows what you're thinking even when you're in your bedchamber. Said, go get him. Go get Elijah. Go get Elijah. Go get those Adventists. What God did for Elijah, he's going to do for his church. What do you say? They came after Elijah, and Elijah's servant said, Lord, at last, what shall we do? And he said, Lord, open his eyes. I want to tell you, friends, it's time for us to open our eyes, because they that be with us are more than they that be with them. God will dispatch his angels to surround his church and preserve us in times of trial, even when the enemy comes against us with horses and chariots in battle arrayment. God will send chariots of fire to preserve his church. So I'm not worried about the devil, but from that day to this, the devil is angry. But who is he angry with? Revelation 12, verse 17, make no mistake about it. This passage is not something that just should be familiar with us, but understand it in its intentional context. Why is he angry? Because he knows that God's last line of defense is found among these folk. And the dragon, Revelation 12, 17, and the dragon was enraged with the woman, and he went to make war with the rest of her offspring who keep the commandments of God and have the what? Testimony of Jesus, the testimony of Jesus Christ. He would not be upset with us if he didn't think that we had something that causes him consternation. Why be upset with somebody if they can't harm you? Why be upset with your opponents if you don't think that they know what your plays are? As a basketball player, I haven't played in months, almost a year, but I remember when we used to watch professional basketball. When the championship came around, the coaches of the opposite team would go get all the videotapes of all the games of the team that they're going to oppose, and they start breaking down their moves. They say, see Kyrie Irving's crossover? See when he does that? When he does that, shut down his weak side. You see LeBron, when he backs up, double team him. They study the moves. Let me tell you, friends, the devil has been studying the moves of the Seventh-day Adventist Church for a long time. Been studying our institutions. He's been studying how we do our hospitals, how we do church, how we do colleges. He's been studying how pastors preach, how church members serve. He's been studying our videotapes. That's why the early quotation, he's looking for the most successful plan of overthrowing our faith. He's studying the videotapes. He did that to Eve in the Garden of Eden. Look at Genesis chapter 1, verse 26. When he lost the battle in heaven, he decided, okay, I'm going to come after Adam. Look what he did in Genesis chapter 1 and verse 26. God said, let us make man in our image, according to our likeness. Let them have dominion over the fish of the sea, over the birds of the air, over the cattle, over all the earth, and over every creeping thing that creeps on the earth. God gave Adam complete control and dominion of the earth. And Adam became the second line of defense. God said, Adam, you be obedient. You don't have to worry about a thing. But the day you eat of that tree that's forbidden, you will surely die. Your defenses will fall. And you will open a door that will take 6,000 years to close. So the devil decided, I'm going to be awful about this because Adam is the only one I want. So how did he come after Adam? Look at Genesis chapter 3 and verse 1. How did he come after Adam? He didn't come directly. He was too subtle to come at Adam directly. So he decided to go the other way. Now the serpent was more cunning or subtle, as the King James Version says, than any beast of the field which the Lord God had made. And he said to the woman, has God indeed said, you shall not eat of every tree of the garden? The devil knew that Adam and Eve's line of defense was what? The word of God. So he began by saying, did God say that? Eve, do you know what God's word says? And she decided to do what God never

nor shall you touch it, lest you die. God never said that. He said, don't eat. He didn't say, don't touch it. He didn't say, don't touch it. She added that. Whenever you alter God's word, you open the door to the opposing forces. Eve opened the door. You know the rest of the story. He gained access to Eve, deceived her. And the Bible says in Genesis chapter 3 and verse 6, she also gave to her husband with her, and he ate. Adam was the first line of defense, standing between Satan and total domination of the world, and he failed. And for 4,000 years, the children of Israel bore the responsibilities, and they saw the results of Adam's disobedience. Can you imagine what Adam must have felt like when he laid his wife to rest? Can you imagine what Adam felt like when he had to bury his son Abel after Cain killed him? He said, that was the result of my disobedience. And don't ever fool yourself. Disobedience has consequences. And he saw for 930 years, Adam saw the results of not sticking to a thus saith the Lord. Jesus came, and Satan was concerned about the coming of Christ. He knew that Jesus was not just coming to save the world. He knew that Jesus was coming to take back the world because he had lost that dominion. Adam had lost that dominion. He lost control of the earth. When there was a meeting being held in the book of Job chapter 1, Satan came to this gathering and the Lord said to him, where did you come from? And he said, from going back and forth and to and fro in the earth. He claimed ownership of the earth. He claimed to be the dominant force on the earth. So Jesus came. And in John 14 and verse 30, when Jesus came, he even acknowledged that Satan was the ruler of this world. He says, I will no longer talk much with you, for the ruler of this world is coming, and he has nothing in me. Now, why is that statement significant? Do we think that the ruler of this world is coming after us? Yes or no? Jesus just revealed to us what needs to happen for the devil not to take us down. If he can find anything in us that he can hold on to, we are no match for the enemy. So I'm saying to you, begin to inventory your life and ask yourself the question, is there anything in your daily life that shouldn't be there? If the answer is yes, then when the prince of this world, Satan, comes, he'll find easy access and your defenses will definitely fail. So to try to defeat Christ, Satan in his temporary position as ruler of this world tried to bargain with Christ. Look at Luke chapter 4, verse 6 and 7. He tried to bargain with Christ because he knew that Jesus now on earth became the next line of defense against him taking over the world. Adam was the first one on earth. He failed. Jesus Christ became the second line of defense. He tried to neutralize Christ to dominate the earth. Look at Luke chapter 4, verse 6 and 7. So he decided to try to bargain with Jesus. And the devil said to him, all this authority I will give you and their glory, for this has been delivered to me. He was correct. Adam delivered the world to him. And I will give it to whomever I wish. Therefore, if you will worship before me, all will be yours. Can I pause and say something? Aren't you glad that Jesus didn't fall for that? Come on, somebody. I mean, aren't you glad? And by the way, when you read about this, Ellen White says that in a moment in time, Satan, in a panoramic view, showed Christ all the kingdoms of this world from his time until the very end. In all their glory, he said, you want that? You want that? I can give it to you, but you got to worship me. But Jesus said, I'm not going to sign on the dotted line. I don't like the conditions of this contract, but I like the conditions of my Father's contract. So here's my reply. Matthew 4, verse 7. And Jesus said to him, it is written again.

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3: Peaks and valleys. Sometimes I whispered, other times I thank God by yelling at the top of my lungs for giving me the strength to get the last 4x4 wooden post to the top of the mountain peak, only to be planted into the ground, staking a mining claim. I would be humanly worn out, sometimes wondering if I could take another step. But yet from my youth, I remembered Psalms 121, verses 1 and 2. I will lift up mine eyes to the mountains. From where shall my help come? My help comes from the Lord, who made heaven and earth. Seeing firsthand His beauty in the contrasting colors from mountaintop to valley floor, it gave me a sense of being close to Him, my Creator, your Creator. In the beginning, God created the heavens and the earth.
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1: Shall we bow our heads for prayer? Our Father in heaven, we thank you so much for the awesome privilege of coming into your presence to hear your voice speaking to us and to honor and glorify your name. We ask that as we study the message that you have for us from 2 Peter chapter 3, that your Holy Spirit will be with us and instruct us. Help us, Lord, to long for the coming of Jesus. Help us to realize that this world is not our home. Help us to look for our real and true homeland where Jesus dwells. We thank you for hearing our prayer, for we ask it in Jesus' name. Amen. As you heard from my prayer this morning, we are going to study the message that God has for us in 2 Peter chapter 3. Now, before we begin reading at verse 3, allow me to say that this epistle of Peter was written very close to the end of his life. In fact, Peter probably at this time was imprisoned and he was about to be crucified with his head down by his own request. And so we have in chapter 3 the last written words from the Apostle Peter shortly before his death. Now, the last words, I believe, are very important words. And so it would be well for us to listen to what the Apostle Peter has to say. And by the way, we're going to notice that he is speaking about the end time generation. He's speaking about our day and age. Now let's turn in our Bibles to 2 Peter chapter 3, and I would like to begin at verse 3. 2 Peter chapter 3 and verse 3. Knowing this first, in other words, this is of the utmost importance, that scoffers will come in the last days, walking according to their own lusts. Now let's stop there just for a moment. We're told by Peter that in the last days, that places it within our time frame, in the last days, scoffers will arise. Mockers will arise. And they will want to live according to their own lusts. Now, this is very, very important as we begin our study, because we're going to notice that these individuals are actually delaying and postponing the coming of Jesus. In fact, they're going to say, where is the promise of his coming? And the reason why they want to postpone the second coming, the reason why they're saying, where is the promise of his coming, is because according to verse 3, they want to live according to their own lusts. You see, people who live according to their own lusts do not really want Jesus to come. They are not anxious about Jesus coming. And so Peter begins by saying that in the last days, mockers will come who live according to their own lusts, and they will want to postpone and delay the coming of Jesus for that particular reason. Now, if you turn with me in your Bibles to 2 Timothy chapter 4, we will read some verses from the last epistle, which was written by the Apostle Paul. And by the way, he also uses the expression, the last days. So we have the last words from Peter in 2 Peter 3, and now we're going to read the last words of the Apostle Paul as he was imprisoned in Rome and about to be beheaded. 2 Timothy chapter 4 and verse 1. I charge you therefore before God and the Lord Jesus Christ, who will judge the living and the dead at his appearing and his kingdom. Preach the word. Be ready in season and out of season. Convince, rebuke, exhort with all long suffering and teaching. For the time will come when they will not endure sound doctrine, but according to their own desires, by the way, that's the identical Greek word, according to their own lusts, because they have itching ears, they will heap up for themselves teachers, and they will turn their ears away from the truth and be turned aside to fables. Notice once again, a group of individuals who are living in the time of the judgment when Jesus is going to come to judge the living and the dead. The Apostle Paul says that they're living according to their own lusts. And what they do in order to pacify their conscience is they pile up teachers who teach them according to what they want to hear. Now, the image that is being used in this passage of the Apostle Paul is that there are people who are itching to hear what they want to hear. And what they're going to do is they're going to find teachers who will scratch their itching ears. In other words, they will tell people what people want to hear. So we find in the writings of Paul and in the writings of Peter, the last words that each of them wrote, that they had grave concern for the church. Grave concern over individuals who would live according to their own lusts, would teach false doctrine, and would say, where is the promise of his coming? Now let's go on in our study to verse 4. 2 Peter chapter 3 and verse 4. Verse 3 says, knowing this first, that scoffers will come in the last days, walking according to their own lusts. This explains why they scoff. Now, what are they going to say? And saying, where is the promise of his coming? For since the fathers fell asleep, all things continue as they were from the beginning of creation. Where is the promise of his coming? Everything is the same as it was from the beginning of time, is what these mockers or scoffers are saying. They're saying we don't have to be concerned about Jesus coming soon, anytime soon. There's no assurance of that because you can go as far back as you want and things continue exactly the way they've been since the beginning of time. I guess we could call these individuals uniformitarians. Basically, this is the idea that there's nothing new under the sun. The ocean stays within its banks. That is most of the time. The sun rises and sets. Nature is governed by set laws. Seasons come and they go. Society carries on as usual. People eat, drink, buy, sell, plant, build, and marry, and are given in marriage, just like they have since the beginning of time. Business is carried on as usual. And so basically these individuals, these mockers, who want to live according to their own fleshly desires or their own lusts, say, there's not going to be any second coming of Jesus anytime soon because everything continues the same from the very beginning of time. Now, folks, I have seen in my experience that there are three steps that people take which eventually leads not only to leaving the church but being turned off also on religion. Number one, apathy towards the coming of Jesus. Secondly, what results from apathy is a more and more secular lifestyle. More and more feeling comfortable with living in this world, with the things of this world. And ultimately, a total abandonment of religion, the Bible, and faith. That's what the Apostle Peter is talking about here. Individuals who say, my grandparents talked about the second coming, my parents talked about the second coming, and everybody has talked since time immemorial about the second coming of Jesus, but it hasn't happened. Things continue as they always have, and they always will continue in that way as well. Don't be concerned about the coming of Jesus. It's okay to live according to your own lusts. And apathy leads to comfort in this world, which ultimately leads to an abandonment of faith in Jesus Christ and acceptance and belief in His coming. Now let's go to verse 5. The Apostle Peter is going to say that those who argue in this way willingly ignore several facts. Now notice verse 5. For this they willingly forget. Now notice that if they simply forgot it or didn't have any chance to know about it, it would be okay. But the Apostle Peter says that they make a decision of their will that they are not going to believe in what we're going to talk about. In other words, they willingly forget or ignore that by the word of God, the heavens were of old and the earth standing out of water and in the water. First thing that they ignore is the fact that by the word of God, this world was created by God. And the idea is that it was created not over long periods of time, but it was created by the word of God instantaneously. You see, these individuals believe in long ages. Everything has continued the same since the beginning of time. Peter is saying, you ignore the fact that in all times, the word of God created this world. Out of the water, it was in water. And by the way, he's going to say that the world it will eventually be destroyed by water. Now, I want you to notice Psalm 33 and verses 6 and 9. Psalm 33, verses 6 and 9. This is describing creation, the creation that these individuals are denying, the supernatural, instantaneous, quick creation of God at the beginning. Psalm 33 and verse 6. It says, by the word of the Lord, the heavens were made, and all the host of them by the breath of his mouth. Now notice verse 9. For he spoke, and a million years later, it was done. That's not what it says. It says, he spoke, and it was done. He commanded, and it stood fast. In other words, these individuals are ignoring that when God created this world, he created this world by his word at the beginning, quickly and instantaneously. Now, how do we know that? We cannot empirically prove it. We can only know it by faith. Notice Hebrews chapter 11 and verse 3. Hebrews chapter 11 and verse 3. This is a very well-known verse, but I think it's important to read it once again. Here the Apostle Paul, whom I believe to be the author of Hebrews, actually the writer of Hebrews, the author is God, by faith we understand that the worlds were framed by the word of God, so that the things which are seen are not made of things which are visible. And by the way, in the Genesis story, we find that each day, for example, the first day, it says that God declared, let there be light, and there was light. Let there be the firmament, and there was the firmament. Let there be dry land, and there was dry land. Let there be plants, and there were plants and trees. Let there be the sun, the moon, and the stars, and they were. Let the heavens produce birds. Let there be fish in the seas. And it was so, the Bible says. In other words, there's no room for long ages of time. Everything continues, who knows how far back, the same. Peter is talking about individuals who deny that the Word of God at the beginning created this world instantaneously and quickly. Now, allow me to read you a statement, very interesting statement, that we find in Patriarchs and Prophets, page 111. Do you know that there are Seventh-day Adventist theologians today, Seventh-day Adventist scientists today, who are teaching something known as progressive creationism? It's the idea that God used evolution as his method of creation. In other words, God used millions of years to bring the things into existence as we know them today. God used the mechanism of evolution to create. And actually, they're teaching that death existed long before sin in the animal world, because the animal world was used in the process of evolution. And they say that the fossil record reveals that dead animals and dead plants existed long before Adam and Eve were created, because they're trying to reconcile the testimony of the earth with Scripture. And it is impossible, because Scripture speaks of a quick creation in 6 literal days. It does not speak of progressive creation. Now notice Patriarchs and Prophets, page 111. Ellen White says, "But the assumption that the events of the first week required thousands upon thousands of years strikes directly at the foundation of the fourth commandment. It represents the Creator as commanding men to observe the week of literal days in commemoration of vast indefinite periods. This is unlike his method of dealing with his creatures. It makes indefinite and obscure that which he has made very plain. It is infidelity in its most insidious and hence most dangerous form. Its real character is so disguised that it is held and taught by many who profess and believe the Bible." This is sad. You see, if you believe that God has taken millions of years to create this world, and that the world is still evolving, what makes you think that the coming of Jesus is anytime soon? How much longer are we going to have to wait? You see, if you don't have an instantaneous beginning, what makes you think that we're going to have an instantaneous end? Furthermore, why would we even keep the Sabbath? We keep the Sabbath because we believe that God created the world in 6 literal days, rested the 7th literal day. We are supposed to work 6 literal days, and we are supposed to rest the 7th day in commemoration of what he did. But if each day was millions of years, as Ellen White says, why would we even bother to keep the Sabbath in honor of a day which consisted of millions of years at the beginning? Are you understanding what I'm saying? What the devil is doing is he is attacking the Creator. He is attacking the sign of the Creator, the Sabbath, because he hates Jesus and he wants people to forget Jesus. Now, let me just summarize a little bit what happened according to 2 Peter chapter 3 and verse 5. It says, "For this they willingly forget, that by the word of God the heavens were of old, and the earth standing out of water and in the water." Now, what's this standing out of the water and in the water? Let me explain, and I'll do this without reading the verses. Genesis chapter 1 and verse 2 tells us that the planet was covered with water before God created it. The planet was a globe of water. And what God did on the second day of creation was to separate the waters. He took part of the water and he placed it above in the firmament, and he took another portion of the water and he placed it under the earth, which is known as the fountains of the great deep. Scripture speaks about the water that was placed above as the windows of heaven. And then on the third day, God made the land appear out of the water. That's what Peter is talking about. He's referring directly to the fact that this earth, which was covered with water, God at creation made the earth appear in the water, and he separated the waters from the waters, placing waters above and waters below. In other words, Peter is saying that God created this world by his word, and he emphasizes the fact that God stored water above and stored water below when he made the dry land and when he made the firmament. And he's trying to make this point for a specific reason. Go back with me to 2 Peter chapter 3, and let's read verse 5 again and go on to verse 6. It says, for this they willingly forget. There's evidence, in other words, they could have faith, but they forget it purposely, willingly, that by the word of God, the heavens were of old, and the earth standing out of water and in the water, now notice, by which the world that then existed perished, being flooded, how? With water. Do you notice the earth was in the water, out of the water, and God destroyed the world with that water. Now the question is, how did this happen? According to Peter, was there once a worldwide flood, a worldwide deluge? Do you know that some of our own scientists and our own theologians are saying that the flood referred to in Genesis was a local flood in the valley of Mesopotamia? In some of our schools, that idea is being taught, that the flood was not a worldwide flood, it was a local flood that took place over in the Middle East. Now, I'm not going to go into the reasons why it was a universal flood in their fullness, but allow me just to make a few remarks about that. The word which is generally used in the New Testament for flood is the word potamos. Whenever the New Testament talks about a flood, a local flood, it's the word potamos. But when Jesus described the flood in Noah's day, he used a different word that is used only for that flood. And it was the word cataclysmos. In other words, the flood in Noah's day was a cataclysm. And by the way, the destruction of Sodom and Gomorrah, which Jesus presented as parallel with the destruction of the world by the flood, the word that is used for the overthrow of Sodom and Gomorrah in the Greek is the word catastrophe, which means that the destruction of Sodom and Gomorrah, the destruction of the world, was a catastrophe. And the word that Peter uses for flooded in 2 Peter chapter 3 is the word katakluso, where we get the word cataclysm from. This was not some local flood. This was a global, worldwide cataclysm. Now, we've all seen the pictures of the tsunami that took place in Asia, in these few places on the globe where the tsunami manifested itself. You know, you look at those places before and after they don't look anything like they did before. Now you're talking about a disaster, so-called natural disaster, that took place there in a certain region of planet Earth. Now I want you to imagine the same thing happening all over planet Earth, only a million times worse. And you can imagine what the flood was in the days of Noah. And so what these individuals are saying in the last days, by the way, and I believe that God allowed Peter to see what's happening today in the Adventist church, as well as with many theologians who are outside the Adventist church, he saw people who started doubting a supernatural creation by the word of God, instantaneous, in 6 literal days, and resting the 7th literal day. He also saw individuals within the church who started teaching that the flood was just a local flood, that this was not some global, universal catastrophe. By the way, if you go with me to Genesis chapter 7 and verse 11, we find a description of what happened at the time of the flood. Do you know God did not have to invent water for the flood? God did not have to create water. Do you know what he did? He simply took the water that he had placed above, and he took the water that he had placed below, and he brought the water from up there down, and he brought the water from down there up. Notice Genesis chapter 7 and verse 11. Genesis chapter 7 and verse 11. It says, in the 600th year of Noah's life, in the second month, the 17th day of the month, on that day, all the fountains of the great deep were broken up, and the windows of heaven were opened. That must have been some type of rainstorm that you could totally cover every mountain on planet Earth in 40 days and 40 nights of rain. Ellen White says that gushes of water came forth from the earth, and they hurled huge boulders hundreds of feet into the air. You know, when people today, when scholars today don't believe that there was a universal flood, how can they ever study geology? You see, they're coming to the conclusion that everything is the same from the beginning. So if they don't take into account that there was a flood, they're obviously going to misread the testimony of the earth. Now, not only do we find this description of this cataclysm, but after the flood, another thing happened which affected greatly the condition or the situation of the earth. Notice Genesis chapter 8 and verse 1. Genesis chapter 8 and verse 1. Here we're told, very briefly, and in a moment I'm going to read a statement from the Spirit of Prophecy, which is very interesting. It says, then God remembered Noah in every living thing, and all the animals that were with him in the ark. And God made a wind to pass over the earth, and the waters subsided. So not only do you have this catastrophe of the water turning the world upside down, but you also have this massive wind that God sends after the flood. Now allow me to read you something about this wind, because Ellen White saw it. Patriarchs and Prophets, page 108. She says, a violent wind, which was caused to blow for the purpose of drying up the waters, moved them with great force. In some instances, even carrying away the tops of the mountains. Have you ever seen any wind like that before? Or notice what she continues saying. Heaping up trees, rocks, and earth above the bodies of the dead. By the same means, the silver and gold, the choice wood and precious stones, which had enriched and adorned the world before the flood, and which the inhabitants had idolized, were concealed from the sight and search of men. The violent action of the waters piling up earth and rocks upon these treasures, and in some cases, even forming mountains above them. Can you imagine wind that can take debris and form a mountain out of the debris? And so scientists and theologians who deny that there was a universal flood, they are going to read, just like the mockers in 2 Peter 3, that everything continues as at the beginning, and they're trying to read the earth as if that were true when there has been a supernatural catastrophe in between which would help them read the earth aright. You see, they find fossils in the earth that says, yes, the world is a lot older than it appears to be. And look at the order of the fossils. The fact is that you cannot read the earth as if everything had been buried in sequence in the course of history, because you have this catastrophic flood. Are you understanding what I'm saying? Now, allow me to read you another couple of statements from the Spirit of Prophecy. And by the way, I believe that God has raised up the Seventh-day Adventist Church for a time such as this. When our name was adopted in 1860, there was one individual, there was a committee of three, who felt that the best name would be Church of God. And the other two said, Church of God, what does that say? Everybody claims to be the Church of God. What would be the name which would show the distinctiveness of this movement, of this church? And after a period of debate, they adopted the name Seventh-day Adventist. This is a name that fits perfectly with 2 Peter chapter 3. Because 2 Peter chapter 3 speaks of a divine beginning. God created by His Word instantaneously at the beginning, 6 literal days, and rested on the 7th literal day. That's the part of our name which is called Seventh Day. It shows that we believe in a literal creator at the beginning. But the name Adventist shows that we believe equally in a supernatural, instantaneous end to human history. In other words, it's a name that shows that we believe in a divine beginning and a divine end. And that, in a period when Darwin and other scientists were saying, we see no vestige of a beginning and we see no prospect of an end. It's as if Peter was writing in those days. Now, Ellen White has this to say about those who doubt the literal story of creation and the story of the flood. Page 114 of Patriarchs and Prophets, she says, these persons have lost the simplicity of faith. I like that. She says they've lost the simplicity of faith. Jesus said that we're supposed to have faith like children. Have you ever find a child when you teach them the story of the flood? They say, now, is that scientifically possible? Or you talk about creation, and the child says, now, how in the world could God scientifically speak and suddenly a bird appears? I have never been in a Sabbath school where I've shared the story of creation where children will come up with such a foolish comment. And yet those of us who become sophisticated, who get college degrees, we come to the point where we think that we're smarter than God's Word. We're wiser than God's Word. The fact is, folks, that we can trust the Word of God. The Word of God created the world. The Word of God caused the flood. And that same Word we're going to find in Peter is going to bring destruction finally to the world. She says, these persons have lost the simplicity of faith. There should be a settled belief. See that? A settled belief in the divine authority of God's holy Word. The Bible is not to be tested by men's ideas of science. Human knowledge is an unreliable guide. Skeptics who read the Bible for the sake of caviling, that is doubting, may, through an imperfect comprehension of either science or revelation, claim to find contradictions between them. But rightly understood, they are in perfect harmony. Moses wrote under the guidance of the Spirit of God, and a correct theory of geology will never claim discoveries that cannot be reconciled with his statements. On page 112, she says this, but apart from Bible history, geology can prove nothing. Those who reason so confidently upon its discoveries have no adequate conception of the size of men, animals, and trees before the flood, or of the great changes which then took place. Relics found in the earth do give evidence of conditions differing in many respects from the present. But the time when these conditions existed can be learned only from the inspired record. In the history of the flood, inspiration has explained that which geology alone could never fathom. In the days of Noah, men, animals, and trees, many times larger than now exist, were buried, and thus preserved as an evidence to later generations that the antediluvians perished by a flood. God designed that the discovery of these things should establish faith in inspired history. But men, with their vain reasoning, fall into the same error as did the people before the flood. The things which God gave them as a benefit, they turn into a curse by making a wrong use of them. Folks, if we ever get to the point where we disbelieve a literal creation in 6 days with God resting on the 7th day, automatically will delay the second coming of Jesus. Because if there was no instantaneous, supernatural, miraculous beginning, how much longer are we going to have to wait until the process of evolution reaches its end? if we believe in progressive creationism, that is. Now let's go on to 2 Peter chapter 3 and verse 7. 2 Peter chapter 3 and verse 7. Here Peter says, these individuals say that since creation, everything has been the same. They willingly ignore that God destroyed the world by a flood. And now he's going to say they ignore one further thing. Verse 7. But the heavens and the earth, which are now preserved by the same word, are reserved for fire until the day of judgment and perdition of ungodly men. Now, it's interesting, when you read the book Patriarchs and Prophets, you'll discover that God is not going to have to invent fuel or create fuel to burn this earth. Just like at creation, he stored water above and below, and at the flood, he brought the water from above down and the water from below up. In the same way, at the flood, gigantic amounts of organic matter, trees, animals, human beings, were buried under the earth. And they have become coal, and they have become oil. Believe me, all the oil that is to be found has not been found yet. There's much, much more than has ever been taken out. And the spirit of prophecy tells us that when Jesus comes, the lightnings from heaven will join this fuel from the earth, and it will bring about destruction of planet Earth. And so these individuals ignore three things. They ignore that Jesus created the world in six literal days and rested the seventh. They ignore the fact that the world at one point was destroyed by a universal catastrophe, a universal cataclysm, a worldwide flood for the ungodliness of the inhabitants. And they ignore that God has stored his arsenal in the earth, and that very soon this earth is going to be enveloped in flames, and it's going to be destroyed once again, along with all those who are ungodly and do not love the appearing of Jesus. Now let's go to 2 Peter chapter 3 and verse 8. Peter's going to discuss this a little bit further. Notice he says in verse 8, "But beloved, do not forget this one thing, that with the Lord one day is as a thousand years, and a thousand years as one day." Now do you notice that? What is Peter saying? Peter is simply saying that time for God and time for us needs to be looked at differently. He's speaking about the temporality of man and the eternity of God. You know, we speak of a delay. Oh, it's been 6,000 years. How much is 6,000 years for God? For one who is eternal? I mean, it's not even a drop in the bucket. For God, 6,000 years is not a delay at all. Because the concept of time that God has is very different than the concept of time that we have. The fact is that in the sight of God, there is no delay. We know that there's a delay. And that's the reason why, according to Peter, these individuals were saying, where is the promise of his coming? They developed apathy. They'd gotten caught up in the world, in a secular lifestyle, and they were about to lose their faith. And Peter is telling the believers, he's saying, don't fall for it. Don't buy it. Because it's not true. Because the delay is only a delay in our mind. It's not a delay in the mind of God. Now notice 2 Peter chapter 3 and verse 9. 2 Peter chapter 3 and verse 9. See what he's saying is, you who are saying that the promise of Jesus coming is not here and it's not going to come anytime soon, you doubt that the Word of God created the world. You doubt that the Word of God brought about the flood. You doubt that the Word of God is going to bring destruction upon the world. You're saying that God is delaying his coming. He says, listen, you can speak of a delay, but for God there is no delay. Because for God, one day is as 1,000 years and 1,000 years as one day. In other words, there's no delay in the mind of God. And then he says, I'm going to tell you the reason why Jesus hasn't come yet. Notice verse 9. It says, the Lord is not slack. Slow, that means. The Lord is not slow concerning his promise, as some count slackness, as some count slowness, in other words, but is long-suffering toward us, not willing that any should perish, but that all should come to repentance. What is the reason for the delay? Humanly speaking, because for God there is no delay. The reason for the delay is because there are people who still need to be what? Still need to be saved. Now you say, how's that? Let me ask you, do you think God has set a date for his second coming? For Christ's second coming? Do you think God has set a date? Or does God have a sliding date? Has God set a date? Yes, he has. Does God know the end from the beginning? Isaiah 46 says that he declares the end from the beginning. Does God know the date of the second coming? Sure he does. Mark 13, verse 32, Jesus says, of the day and the hour, no one knows. Not the angels, not even the Son, but only the Father. The Father knows the date of the second coming. But that date, according to Acts chapter 1 and verses 6 through 8, is hidden in the secret counsels of God. Now, some people have troubles with this idea of hastening or delaying the coming of Christ. Let me explain exactly how we should understand this. Did God arbitrarily set a date for the second coming of Christ? Did God say, I make a declaration, I'm going to come such and such a month, of such and such a day, such and such a year. Ready or not, here I come. Did God set an arbitrary date? God did not set an arbitrary date. He did not give a divine decree saying when Jesus was going to come. On what basis then did God set a date? He set a date based on his knowledge of the decisions that his people would make. Are you following me or not? Did God know that his people were not going to get caught up with him, that his people were going to slumber, that his people were going to become lazy, that his people were going to be comfortable in the world? Did he know that long before it happened? Yes. So what date did God set for the second coming? He set the date according to his knowledge of when his people would prepare and are ready for Jesus to come. Do you know that Jesus could have come back to this earth shortly after 1844? In fact, he could have come back in 1888. Allow me to read you an interesting statement from the book Evangelism, page 696. She says, for 40 years did unbelief, murmuring, and rebellion shut out ancient Israel from the land of Canaan. The same sins have delayed the entrance of modern Israel into the heavenly Canaan. Could Jesus have come before this? Of course. Did God set an earlier date and they say, oh, I've got to change the date? No. Did God know that his people were going to manifest this spirit? Yes. So what did God do? He set a date when he knew that his people would be ready for him to fulfill his promise. He did not determine the date. He knew the decisions that his people would make. And on that basis, he set the date. She continues saying, in neither case, that is of Israel or us, were the promises of God at fault. It is the unbelief, the worldliness, the unconsecration, and strife among the Lord's professed people that have kept us in this world of sin and sorrow so many years. The fact is, folks, that God is not going to close the door of probation upon this earth until every single human being has had a chance to make the choice for or against the Lord. And the reason why it hasn't happened is because God's people have not gone out to preach the gospel so that the end can come. And God knew that his people were not going to do it. But God also knew that if his people had done it, then God in his calendar would have set an earlier date. Raise your hand if you're understanding what I'm saying. See, God does not arbitrarily choose a date to close probation for Jesus to come. He establishes the date based on his knowledge of the choices that his people are going to make. So Peter is saying, listen, God is not delaying his coming as some think of a delay. He says the reason why there's an appearance of a delay is because God wants everyone who is savable to be saved. He doesn't want anyone to perish, but he wants everyone to come to repentance. Now let's go to 2 Peter chapter 3 and verse 10. 2 Peter chapter 3 and verse 10. It says here, but the day of the Lord will come as a thief in the night. That's interesting, as a thief in the night. What usually happens when a thief comes in the night? People are sleeping and they're unconscious about the thief coming, right? Are a lot of people going to be caught by surprise? Sure they are. Because they're what? They're sleeping. Reminds me of this is kind of a interesting little story I heard. A young boy was using some building blocks in the living room of the house. And his father came into the living room, burst in and started talking real loudly. And the son looked at his father and he went, shh. And his father said, why should I be quiet? The little boy says, because I'm building a church. The father felt real well. He said, wow, my son, he's learning the lesson of reverence. But then he said, I better ask him. He says, son, why should I be quiet in church? He says, because everybody's sleeping. That's the picture that Jesus gives. Jesus, when he comes, is going to find a lot of his people what? Sleeping. And he will come as a thief in the night. It will be surprising, even for many of God's own people. Notice once again verse 10, but the day of the Lord will come as a thief in the night, in which the heavens will pass away with a great noise. That's the noise of raging fire. And the elements will melt with fervent heat. The heavens and the elements are the building blocks of planet Earth, the ABCs, so to speak. Both the earth and the works that are in it will be burned up. And then he says what we should be doing in the light of the fact that this is coming. He says, therefore, since all these things will be dissolved, what manner of persons ought you to be in holy conduct and godliness? How should we be living as we expect this great event? In holy conduct and godliness, looking for and hastening, that means anxiously anticipating the coming of the day of God, because of which the heavens will be dissolved, being on fire, and the elements will melt with fervent heat. Nevertheless, we, according to his promise, look for new heavens and a new earth in which righteousness dwells. A better translation would be in which righteousness makes its home, or righteousness abides. And then notice verse 14. Therefore, beloved, looking forward to these things, be diligent to be found by him in peace, without spot and blameless. The Apostle Paul speaks about the church being without spot or wrinkle or any such thing. Jesus spoke about the pure in heart, for they shall see God. John said that those who have this hope in their hearts, they purify themselves even as he is pure. In other words, God is not going to take to heaven individuals who do not have purity of thought and purity of life. The whole purpose of this passage of Peter is to encourage and exhort the church, yes, to believe that there was a supernatural literal creation. Yes, there was a supernatural worldwide global flood. Yes, there is a delay, humanly speaking. But the reason for the delay is because there's still people who have to make the choice to be saved, so that probation can close. And he's saying, just like what happened at the flood is going to take place again, as in the days of Noah, so also shall be the coming of the Son of Man. And so as the ungodly were shut out at the flood, the ungodly will be shut out at the end. So he says we should live in peace. We should live a godly life. We should live with pious conduct in our lives as we await that great day. Now, I wouldn't want to close without mentioning one further thing about 2 Peter chapter 3 and verse 13. It says that we're awaiting new heavens and a new earth where righteousness dwells. Notice that we're waiting for a new heavens and a new earth. Now listen up. How many days did Jesus take to create the world? 6 days, and then what did he do? The rest of the seventh. Is this world going to be dissolved? Is it going to be burnt up? In fact, we get the impression from 2 Peter 3 that this planet is not going to exist anymore. God is going to make a new planet because it's going to be totally vaporized. So my question is, how many days do you think God is going to use to create this world again? Is he just going to make it appear all of a sudden? I don't think so. In fact, I know he's not going to. You say, how do you know that? At the beginning, when Jesus created this world, Adam and Eve weren't here. They had to accept the fact that God was the creator by faith, because they didn't see God create anything. I mean, Adam didn't even see God create Eve. God put him to sleep. They saw God create nothing. The only way that they could know that God was the creator is because he told them so. Because there could have been other explanations. The devil said, oh, you know, God isn't the creator. Come on. There were other possible explanations. They simply needed to abide in faith that God was their creator. But at the end of time, the wonderful thing is that all of God's people will be alive when God makes a new heavens and a new earth. Imagine what it'll be like when God recreates this planet. And he says, let there be light. And there was light. Let there be the firmament. And there was the firmament. Let there be dry land. And there was dry land. Let there be trees and flowers and plants. And it was so. Let there be in the heavens the sun, moon, and stars. Because the sun, moon, and stars are going to be moved out of their places when Jesus comes. They will be moved. Imagine what it'll be like when God says, let the waters be filled with fish and let the airs be filled with birds. And when he creates animals like at the beginning, straw-eating lions. The Bible says that children will play with snakes. That's an amazing world. And then, of course, God's people will observe the Sabbath in commemoration of the new creation. You say, how do you know that? It's very simple. In Isaiah chapter 66, we are told very clearly, as the new heavens and the new earth that I create shall remain before you, so shall your name remain. And then he says, it shall be that from one new moon to another,

0: heart grow fonder. Are you homesick when you really want to be with somebody and you've been absent for a long time? Are you really homesick to be with that person? Absolutely. Why are you homesick? Because you love that person. And the more you think of that person, the more you want to be with him or with her. But there's another danger. And that is the passing of time. We don't think about that person. And love grows cold. Either one is a possibility. And it all depends on whether we have our focus on Jesus. I don't know if you're homesick for Jesus or not. I didn't say homesick for heaven. I said homesick for Jesus. The only way we can be homesick for Jesus is if we love Jesus more and more each day. Is if we think of him. If we can't stand even one moment living apart from him. Our focus is on him. On that world where we're going to be with him. Our Redeemer. Our Creator. Forever and ever. And when Jesus is the center of our thoughts, we become sick of the world and homesick for Jesus. But if we don't focus on Jesus, love grows cold. And that's what Peter is talking about. People who have lost their faith. People who have lost their assurance that Jesus is coming. Because in the passing of time, they have forgotten Jesus. I pray to God that in this coming week, we will make it a point to think of Jesus more and more, that we will be homesick for Jesus.
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2: Here is a short devotional thought from Pastor Hal Steenson.
3: Useless unless broken. Luke 20:18 states, "Whosoever shall fall upon this stone shall be broken." If there had been directions on the bottom of the alabaster box mentioned in the 14th chapter of Mark, they would have read, "Useless unless broken." What an example this woman demonstrated by her actions, showing us the progression into the perfect will of God. Even though the scripture doesn't give her name, it does declare that this act of love would be a memorial for her forever. If all we see is that she anointed Jesus, then we've missed a beautiful truth. The first thing this lady with the alabaster box did was come to Jesus with a very precious and extremely expensive box of ointment, spikenard. She came to Jesus and passed all the indignant eyes. The second thing she did was give, and in doing so, gave him her all. Many of us come to Jesus but refuse to give him everything, and by holding on to certain things, we miss the fullness of Christ in our lives. It will cost us our lives to serve the Lord. The third thing she did was break. She broke open the alabaster box. Regardless of the cost of this alabaster box of precious spikenard, it was useless unless broken. Likewise, our lives are useless as long as we are secure within ourselves and refuse to be broken for the cause of Christ. Whosoever shall fall upon that stone shall be broken. But on whomsoever it shall fall, it will grind him to powder. Luke 20:18. The last thing this woman did was pour out the ointment on the Lord's feet. When the disciples began to murmur against her, Jesus said, "Leave her alone. She's preparing me for my burial." Since the cross, whenever we pour ourselves out before the Lord, we are no longer preparing him for his burial, but we are declaring his resurrection. We must approach Jesus in the same manner and attitude as the alabaster box lady. We must come to Christ on our own, even when circumstances try to prevent us from coming. We must give ourselves all inclusively to the Lord without holding back anything. Then we must be willing to break anything in ourselves that would hinder our walk with him. Our pride, our self-sufficiency, our own will must fall upon the rock of Christ, because we will be useless unless broken. It is when we approach our Lord with this heart, humility, and honesty

0: be able to pour us out as witnesses to a hurting world.
1: God helps his people. In the Bible, Psalm 107, verse 19 tells us that they cried out to the Lord in their trouble, and he saved them out of their distresses. Here are some questions for you worriers. What situations in your life are you most worried about right now? Which of those situations can you change? Which ones do you have absolutely no control over? Can you think of any benefits in worrying? How about some drawbacks? How do you think God feels when he sees you all tied up in knots about something? Do you know anyone who never seems to worry? And when was the last time you truly felt at peace? You know, instead of worrying, you can go to God for help. You can turn to him right now and trust in his unfailing love.
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0: Hello and welcome to 3ABN Today. I'm John Lomakang and I have my co-pilot with me, my wife Angela. Always good to have you in the pilot seat,
1: honey. Always good to be here. I'm praising God because this program is going to be a blessing to you.
0: That's right.
1: As it is to us from what we've heard so far.
0: That's right. I'm excited about it, not only about what this program means representing the past, but the present and the future. And some of you are familiar with our guest. We're going to just introduce in a few moments here. But before we do so, I want to just thank you for your prayers and your support of 3ABN. You know that God ordained this ministry to preach the everlasting gospel, getting people ready for the coming of Jesus, which we don't believe is too far off. And our guest today is one who has responded to the call of God in her life, and we don't know until the kingdom comes how many lives have been transformed in many ways by the work that God continues to do through her and the multiple volunteers. So right now, let us welcome Dr. Leela Lewis. Good to have you here again.
2: It is such a pleasure to be with both of you again.
0: Yes.
1: Oh, not your first time here,
2: no,
1: is it?
2: It's been a little while, but I've been here many times, and I love 3ABN.
1: Amen. Amen.
0: Well, tell us a little bit about you. Somebody's watching and say, hey, I know Dr. Leela very well.
1: Yes.
0: But somebody might say, who is she? So kind of give us an overview, and then we'll dive into it. Even some of your, I said, Dr. Leela Lewis, your professional qualifications.
2: Sure, thank you. So I'm an obstetrician and gynecologist. I graduated from Loma Linda University School of Medicine.
1: Wow.
2: And started a ministry shortly thereafter that the first big mega clinic that we ever did, and that the Seventh-day Adventist Church had never had one before, was Bridges to Health.
0: Mm.
2: And that was in San Francisco and Oakland.
1: Yes.
2: So we began planning for that in 2013, and the first event was 2014. God blessed tremendously. And from there, went on to found Pathway to Health,
0: mm-hmm.
2: and then currently running and founded Liberty and Health Alliance.
1: Now, what is Pathway to Health?
2: So Bridges to Health, which it's was the kind of the spawn of all the others, we provide mega clinics, which provide free medical, dental, vision, and not just those services, but everything from haircuts, free clothing, free meals, mental health counseling, you name it, God provides, and we provide it for the people.
1: Wow. How did God impress you to get started in this medical ministry?
2: That is an excellent question. So I had just been elected as the newly elected president of Pacific Union ASI, and one of the speakers there showed a video of some non-Christian people doing a wonderful humanitarian work. And he asked the question, you know, it's great that we sit around and we have wonderful meetings learning about what God wants us to do.
1: Yes.
2: But what are we doing for the community around us? Does the community know that we are here?
0: True.
2: And it was literally like a light bulb went up and down just all through me. I was like, you have to do this. I just felt this overwhelming impression. You have to do this. But wait a minute, Lord. I'm a mother of four very tiny children. I just recently finished residency. This is the United States of America. This isn't overseas somewhere. You can't do these mega clinics, these hospitals on wheels here in the United States. Nothing like this had been done before.
0: Mm.
2: God just kept harassing. It wasn't harassing. It was just impressing me, prompting me. This has to be done. This has to be done. And so, despite all the unbelievable hurdles, we come to 2014, the very first event, Bridges to Health.
0: Mm.
2: And God literally took the house down for that first event. In fact, some church leaders actually said this was a game changer for the Seventh-day Adventist Church. And it really was within the medical missionary world.
0: You know, when you think about it, a large part of the ministry of Jesus was healing. Isaiah 61, Luke chapter 4, the first thing he says, the Spirit of the Lord is upon me. And then he talked about all the healing needs, you know, the crippled, the lame, those who are bound, those who are sad. And much of his ministry was changing lives medically.
1: Yeah.
0: And not just proclaiming the gospel.
2: Yes, he does. And he continues to do that. And that's really what continues to propel me forward. Despite challenges, I mean, anytime you and I were just talking offline, anytime we go out to do ministry,
0: mm-hmm.
2: we're in the great controversy.
1: Oh, yeah.
2: And Satan doesn't like people being acquainted with the one thing that's going to save them for eternity, our Jesus and his love,
1: yes.
2: the sacrifices that he's already made for our lives.
1: Yes.
2: And so when we go out to do that, we can expect
3: Yep.
2: That the devil's not going to be happy. But yet again, Jesus gives us that opportunity to depend on him and allow the miracles to even get bigger. And that's really what's propelled me forward despite challenges. Oh. I think back to that first event, Bridges to Health, like we were talking about in 2014. And one of the biggest stories that it's just to this day, it still dumbfounds me how God used that to just keep encouraging me to press forward no matter what. It was a young man. He was a father of two little girls, 15 months. And I think she was about 8 months was the baby. And so he was pushing the 8 month old down the street. Yeah. He had just lost his job, moved from Texas to California, specifically to the Bay Area. No job because he had fallen at work and broken off his front four incisors, his teeth. And so everywhere he went, it seemed to him like no one would give him a job because he didn't have front teeth. Right. And so here he had these two little babies. He's homeless. He was crying out to God as he's pushing the stroller down the street. And he said, Lord, if you exist, let me have someone help me get my teeth back so I can get a job and provide for my little girls.
3: Yes.
2: Just then, the wind blew.
3: Uh-oh.
2: And he looked down in the spokes of his stroller, and there was a piece of paper that had fallen in there. He reached down, picked it up, and at the very top of it, it said, free dental and medical care at the Armory in San Francisco. Tomorrow.
3: What?
2: So what does he do? He takes his two little babies. That was our first event, Bridges to Health there at the Armory.
3: Bridges, yeah.
2: He takes his two little babies. He goes racing as fast as a man with two babies can go in a stroller over to the Armory. He parks himself from 10 o'clock in the morning, the day before the next event, the next day. He stays there with his two little babies and himself all day, all night. He's the very first person to get services the next morning. The dentist fixes his teeth, give him a beautiful smile. He and his baby leave straight from there. They go to a job placement agency. He gets a job. He comes back after having his teeth fixed. His job opened up for him. His life opened up with his babies. And he came back to say, thank you so much for letting God use you for saving mine and my children's lives.
3: What a story.
2: Now, to me, those kinds of things are what keep me pressing forward.
3: Yes.
2: I cannot stop. Jesus wants us to be, you know, it's almost, we almost think of it cliche-ish, his hands and feet. We say it all the time, but we literally get to fulfill what Jesus wants done.
0: That's
2: for
0: right.
2: those he loves. He loves them just as much as he loves us.
0: That's right.
2: And they're just waiting to know about his love.
3: What a story.
0: You know, those are providential opportunities. Lord, if you're there, help me. And that's the day when the wind blows and the Lord sends
2: the
0: man right in his direction.
3: Life change.
0: In eternity, you'll see the angel just carrying that piece of paper to the to the axle, to the spokes on his. So that propelled you. You keep seeing these lives that need a pickup. Lives that need a second opportunity. Because so often it's easy for us to walk by people on the street and say, look at that guy, he's got a sign, I'm a vet, I'm homeless, I need food. It's easy to dismiss that, but we never know what got a person to that point.
3: Like evangelistic series, some people throw the flyer away in the garbage. We've heard of that. And they pick it up out of the garbage, and they're at the evangelistic series.
2: And they're acquainted with Jesus, and then they give their heart to Jesus.
3: Exactly.
2: And then the neatest thing is when we see those people then go on to bring
3: others
2: people to
3: Amen.
2: Jesus.
0: That's right.
3: Each one is reaching one.
2: Mm-hmm.
0: So you go from bridges to health.
3: Pathways
0: to health.
2: So after the Bridges to Health event, it was such a beautiful, successful, for God's praise and glory event that we were asked to do something in prelude to the General Conference session of 2015 in San Antonio, Texas.
0: Okay.
2: And so from there, the name changed. We started a new organization, Your Best Pathway to Health or Pathway to Health, and God blessed tremendously over the next few years doing, again, massive scale, free medical, dental, vision. But most importantly, what we learned through the process was just like Jesus healed and preached at the same time, we learned the value of combining those together and seeing what the Lord did. There were 135 baptisms as a direct result of Pathway to Health San Antonio. So in the process of this, we began to learn, okay, what we did after that is we had something called health information centers where we would invite the patients to go pick up their lab results and their glasses and their medical results at the local churches, which we called health information centers.
0: Okay.
2: There, the people would be acquainted with ongoing health classes and then eventually evangelistic series. And it worked. It worked well, but I just kept thinking to myself, we had 6,700 patients. Praise God in heaven.
3: Wow.
2: We had 135 people that gave their hearts to Jesus.
3: Yes.
2: But can't we do more?
3: More.
0: Okay.
2: I mean, there's still a lot of people in there that maybe didn't get to see all the way through the beautiful message of mercy that Jesus has available to them.
3: Yes.
2: Can we do more? And you know, Sister White says we should be studying constantly to find the best methods to reach the people.
3: That's right.
2: And as time goes on, those methods have to change with the times.
3: Yes.
0: That's right.
2: So we began to think, what are some additional ways that we can reach the people and keep that continuity between the gospel and the medical work more contiguous?
3: How is it possible that it's free?
2: That's a very good question. And it's really because of donors. We're a volunteer organization, completely 501c, 100% 501c3 volunteer organization.
3: Yes.
2: So it's a blessing because people can know that their offerings are going to help people holistically, not just physically,
3: I like that.
2: Not just mentally, but most importantly, acquainting them with a Jesus that wants to save them for eternity.
3: So what do they offer?
2: So as far as
0: services.
2: Well,
0: you know, why don't we look at some of these pictures and we'll get to that. First of all, you have a picture of people lining up. And talk about this event here.
2: So this is actually in last year in Asheville, North Carolina. And so you can see the people are all lined up waiting to receive their services. Now, remember the story about the gentleman that was lined up the night before?
0: Yes. Yeah.
2: Some of these people will come and stay all night long just to make sure that they're able to be able to receive services the next day.
3: All night.
0: Was it at this event where that gentleman, the handicapped guy in the wheelchair?
2: That was, yes. This Asheville, North Carolina was the gentleman with the wheelchair. So
0: Bring that up and talk about that.
2: Yeah, we can talk about that, gentlemen. So this particular man, he had insurance. Now, sometimes people think, oh, the only people that come to the events, they probably don't have health insurance, they're homeless, etc. We found over the years that 80%+ of the people actually have health insurance. They just fall between that gap. It becomes in either a question of copays, deductibles, or maybe they don't have dental or vision insurance, etc. So this particular gentleman, he had a home, he had insurance, but he was having a lot of problems. And you can see in the picture, he has something called peripheral vascular disease, and a lot of that had to do with some of the lifestyle courses and things, decisions that he'd made in his life.
3: Right.
2: Well, one of our volunteers saw him trying to push his wheelchair with his arms up his, you know, kind of up his little entryway into his house. And she went up to him and she said, you know, we're having a big event downtown at the Asheville Convention Center. Would you like to come and get some of these services? And he said, oh, the doctors, they've been trying to treat me for years. There's nothing they can do for me. The doctors, they basically signed off on me. That my, and if you go back to the picture, you can see his poor legs. They're just in terrible shape. And she said, well, why don't you just come? Why don't you come? And so he came. He saw the physicians, and then he went over to the lifestyle department, which is what you can see in the picture.
3: Yeah. Right.
2: And they applied charcoal poultices and hot and cold treatments to his legs.
3: Yes.
2: Within 3 days, he came every day at the clinic. Within 3 days, his tissue was already starting to recover.
3: Amen.
2: After years of not having any recovery.
3: Right, right.
2: He came to every single night of the meetings, because by the time of Asheville, we figured out, you know what? We need to have these meetings at the same time. The evangelism and the medical work needs to be at the same time.
3: Very good.
2: And so every day he would come, he would get his services, he would come to the evening banquet, which we'll talk about in a few minutes. He would stay for the evening meeting night after night after night. And by the end, He gave his heart to Jesus.
3: Amen.
2: He transitioned to coming to the church on a regular basis. He reconciled with his wife, and to this day, he's still coming to church. So we say, praise Jesus in heaven.
3: Yes.
2: And to add to it, the doctors, his legs healed so much.
4: Oh, yes.
2: His own surgeons came back and said, what have you been doing? Whoever it is and whatever they've been doing, I want to come learn about it. And so they actually came and did an in-service training for the vascular surgeons on hot and cold treatment and charcoal treatment.
3: What a testimony.
0: Would that be considered naturopathic medicine?
2: Like a natural remedy.
0: Wow.
2: Yeah.
0: That's amazing. So these lives, honey, you see these lives being changed.
2: Mm-hmm.
0: That guy was pretty much written off until the Lord sent a different, not just healing, but similar to the man on the bed that was lower down. He said, your sins are forgiven you. And he said, so that you'll know the Son of Man. Then he says, take up your bed and walk. So he says, your faith has made you whole. He healed him spiritually and he healed him physically.
3: Mm-hmm.
0: And a lot of people are at where they are. We don't know their backstory,
2: mm-hmm.
0: but God brings them into contact with pathways of health or bridges to health and makes a major change in their lives. What I want to do right now is run a video that talks about, when these events are being held, pathways to health, mm-hmm. particularly, the cities that are often holding these events or hosting them in the large arenas. 6,000-7,000 people or 8,000 people are being serviced, thousands of volunteers. It often makes the news, actually every time. Mm-hmm. So here's one of the news broadcasts that covered one of the pathway to health events.
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7: Dr. Lewis, we're seeing so much happening behind you, pretty much a makeshift hospital. How are you guys able to do all this?
6: Right. Preparations are now underway at the Tampa Convention Center for one of the largest free health clinics the Bay Area has ever seen.
10: Dr. Stephen Mahoney is an orthopedic surgeon at a large valley practice. 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
6: Dr. Andrew Chung, who flew in from California, is one of several hundred volunteers helping to make the free clinic possible.
11: Sometimes there's a gap in society, and as a Christian organization and as a Christian myself, it's just a privilege to just reflect Christ and being able to meet a need where there is a need.
7: Desiree Flew Ellen live from downtown Phoenix with more on this event and any of the work that you can get done, right, Des? This is spectacular.
12: Oh, the list is long. There's actually a surgery happening under this roof right now as we speak in the convention center.
2: This is a wonderful opportunity to provide people holistic healing.
12: Yeah, right, because some of them are working. They have healthcare coverage, but maybe they don't have vision or dental.
2: Exactly, and that we have seen that time and time again, that dental and vision are the number one and two sought-after services, for sure.
12: I'm just so impressed. Thank you so much, Dr. Lewis. These guys are doing incredible work here, and I found it very interesting. She said there are volunteers from 6 different countries here, the farthest from Ireland, here to help our Arizonans get health care that they need and services that they need.
6: Yes, but all you guys. Doctors and healthcare professionals are all there helping.
3: Beautiful.
0: Wow, what an amazing video. Yeah. By the way, that's Liberty and Health Alliance that held these clinics, which came after Pathways to Health. You know, Bridge to Health, Pathways to Health, and Liberty and Health Alliance. Amazing. It seemed like all the networks in Arizona were there.
2: They are. They were and they are. At almost every single event we've gone to, every single network comes out. And it's such a blessing because, oftentimes we have to pay a lot of money for advertising for gospel evangelism. Yes. But guess what? When we're doing Jesus' method, yes, we don't have to pay. They come out on their own. God. In fact, at that event that they were just showing you, they were actually advertising the evening meetings. It was the most amazing thing.
0: Look at that.
2: So it's a blessing. An absolute blessing to work using God's methods.
1: Now, is there an age limit to volunteer?
2: That is a good question. So absolutely not. Oh. So the youngest volunteer, we have our little tiny tykes, and they get to hand water out to the patients, make crafts for the patients, sing to the patients.
1: Wow.
2: And then our oldest volunteer so far was 96. We're looking to break that. So
0: here's a picture of a person you're volunteering.
2: Yes, absolutely. They're helping out, hand out supplies and different things to the patients.
0: And
2: then
0: young
2: we can
0: people.
2: See our children working with
1: that.
2: Other children, doing crafts. And again, some of those crafts they'll take to the patients downstairs.
1: So no age limit.
2: No age limit. And no qualifications. You know, sometimes we think that you can only be a physician or a dentist or a vision care specialist to volunteer. But 85% of the volunteers are not medical.
1: Wow.
2: People need to be available to register patients, to be the welcoming hospitality coordinators and walk them from location to location. They need to help with the technology, just like this wonderful place 3AVN has, all the technology. There's a host of things. Oh, the meal service.
0: That's
2: the,
0: right.
2: The meals. People doing haircuts.
1: Haircuts.
2: The list goes on and on.
1: This is great.
0: That's amazing. And so I'm glad you mentioned that because we're going to show some pictures in just a moment about that. But when you talk about the qualifications, what I want to do is put up the Liberty and Health Alliance website, libertyandhealth.org. And by the way, I'm showing you this now, but I'm going to show it to you a few more times before the program, because before we're done, we're going to be talking about an upcoming event.
2: That's right.
0: And if you want to find out more about that even now, you can go to libertyandhealth.org and just preview that before we show some more pictures here, because now this is the driving organization, you know, Bridge to Health, Pathways to Health, now libertyandhealth.org.
2: That's correct. And we are looking forward to having both you guys and ourselves all working together in Phoenix, September 4 to 6.
1: Mm-hmm.
2: We're calling it Faith, Freedom, and Liberty 250. And you can see Pastor Loma King and myself are wearing our Celebrate 250, 250 years of faith and freedom and liberty. This country has allowed us to have freedom and liberty to share our faith.
1: So true.
2: Just like
1: There's
2: we do.
1: There's
0: a flyer.
2: And if we don't have that freedom and liberty, how are we going to be able to share our faith like Jesus asked us to?
0: That's right.
2: So I'm really looking forward to this coming up event. Pastor,
1: where's it going to be?
2: Phoenix, at the Phoenix Convention Center.
1: Phoenix
2: we
1: Convention
2: just saw
1: Center.
2: A video of a previous event there. So we'll actually be in the same hall. We're going to do the actual free mega clinic during the day, the medical, the dental, the vision, the haircuts, the you name it, the clothing services, the children's programs, everything else during the day. Then at night, we're going to have a banquet.
1: Ooh.
2: A full-on banquet where the patients are invited to come. The community is invited to come. The volunteers are invited to come.
0: There's some of the triage there.
2: There's the wonderful dental department. Yes. And we'll have, of course, our big dental department. And in the evening, we'll have this banquet. And during the banquet, we invite the people to stay for the follow-up meetings, which, of course, you'll be leading out in. And I'm just thrilled. We did this in Asheville. And the numbers of people that actually came night after night, instead of the numbers, you know, sometimes at our evangelistic series, the numbers dwindle down. The second, the third night, our numbers increased.
1: Amen.
2: Every single night, the friends were bringing other friends, the family were bringing other family to the banquet and staying for the evening meeting. And by the end, many people gave their hearts to Jesus and were baptized. And one of them, again, was the gentleman that we saw the picture of a little bit ago.
1: Yes. Wow.
0: So the video we saw just talked about people from all over the world. How do people that are watching or listening to the program, by the way, if you're on radio, that is libertyandhealth.org. If you're listening on radio, I did that for your benefit, honey, because you're radio. libertyandhealth.org. You can go there to find out more about that. But how do you get people from all over the world to come and volunteer? That's a huge undertaking.
1: Huge.
2: It is a big undertaking, but you know what? God blesses so much. And you know what? When people see and hear the stories they want to be a part of it.
3: Yeah.
2: And I think right now, at no greater time in history, is it important for us to maintain our freedom and liberty.
3: So true.
2: Because when those things again get limited, how are we going to be able to share our faith with the people that are searching? How are we going to find the gentleman that was the homeless guy with his teeth broken out?
3: Yeah.
2: How are we going to find the gentleman in Asheville? Yeah. How are we going to find these people and be able to share the love of Jesus with them if we don't have freedom and liberty to do so?
0: That's right. And right now, building around the subject of liberty and health coming up, as you gave the day to reiterate that in a moment here. Right now we're celebrating as a nation 250 years of liberty and justice for all.
2: Yes.
0: And how proud we are to be in a country where we have these benefits to worship. But we also see a trend taking place where religion is now becoming a high point of the conversation in our country, and being aware of Bible prophecy, that gives us some concern, because there are honest, sincere Christians in all walks of life, and then there are citizens of the United States that have no idea where these things are headed. So tell us liberty and health. Why those two things together? You just kind of alluded to that, but just build on that a little bit more.
2: Because, again, it's the simplest way. In fact, someone wrote in, they said to me, why does it matter? You know, if we know that prophecy is going to be fulfilled the way that we understand prophecy, and that our liberties and our ability to serve and worship God the way we believe that we feel God wants to have us to do, why does it matter? Why don't we just let it come? And the answer really truly is because we care more about our fellow man than we care about ourselves. Right? If we know the second coming is coming, well, doesn't it make sense to want to hasten it along? Well, yes, it does. But when we see liberties being threatened, that makes it so that I can't share with my fellow brother and sister, so that maybe they don't get to go to heaven. Maybe they don't have time to choose to follow Jesus. It becomes the selfless act that comes, selflessness comes from Jesus. It becomes the selfless act to want to keep those infringements on liberty back, so that we can have more time to give eternity as an opportunity to more people. And so that's why I feel now more than any other time is our opportunity to not just preach the word.
0: That's right.
2: But live the word.
3: Amen. Mm-hmm.
2: And,
3: I like that.
2: And what better way, when literally people, the media come to these events, as we saw.
0: Right.
2: What are we going to say? Pastor Lemakane, what are you going to say when they throw the mic in front of you? Why are you doing this, Pastor Lemakane? And why are you doing this right now?
3: Right.
0: And you find that there are liberties, not only religiously, but people want to be free. And our country offers something that is not free everywhere. My wife and I travel around the globe, and there's some parts of the world that you can't say certain things.
2: Mm-hmm.
0: Now, we as Adventist Christians understand Revelation Bible prophecy, and we see it unfolding. And America has played a major role and will continue to on the world stage. I mean, just 250 years old, and it's one of the most powerful countries on the planet.
3: Mm-hmm.
0: And people thirst. I was listening to somebody just the other day. They said, you know, people are not trying to break into China. They're not trying to break into Russia. They're not trying to break into England. They're trying to break into America.
3: Yeah.
0: Because they recognize the opportunities that are flowing in our shores. You know, give me your tired, your poor, those teeming to be free, your huddled masses, to bring them to our teeming shores. We lift our golden lamp. I'm just slaughtering the whole thing. But the Statue of Liberty, liberty and justice, life, liberty, and the pursuit of happiness. Liberty is everywhere. But if we lose those liberties, then America moves from a place that is a country where everybody could practice and worship God according to their dictates, to a country where we are now being told how to worship. And we don't want that. So we're given this mandate to not only take care of the needs of the poor and the suffering and the disenfranchised and the needy and those who have health care needs, but that opens the doors for them to recognize. I think I want you to do this right. Tell me the story about the man who walked in and he saw the light. Just come. I'm going to allude to that.
2: Pastor,
0: something
2: I was just thinking about that story when you said it. I kid you not. I was like, I know that was the Lord telling us to say the same story.
3: It
2: so it was actually in an event in 2017 in Phoenix, interestingly enough, at the Phoenix Convention Center.
3: Wow.
2: And there was a gentleman, he too, again, had health insurance.
3: Mm-hmm.
2: He had a job, but he didn't have enough money to get the procedures that he needed done. And so he had seen an advertisement on one of the local news networks, and he said, you know what, I'm going to go check it out, but I'm sure there's strings attached. I'm sure they're good. I'm going to get there, and they're going to try to sell me something.
4: Yeah.
2: And so he was on his guard, and when he first walked in, the registration lady was so sweet and kind and loving to him, and he looked at her, and he noticed a glow around her. Well, that's kind of strange. What's the soup here? And then the hospitality person came, and and they were so nice and kind and loving, and he noticed a glow around them. Now, mind you, this was on Christmas Day.
4: Wow.
2: And so he started to wonder, what is going on here? Somebody's got to be selling something. And they took him to the dental department and the clothing department. And finally, he got to the chaplaincy department. Everywhere he went, everybody had a glow around their face and their head. Finally, he runs to the bathroom to see if maybe he had the glow. And lo and behold, he didn't.
4: No.
2: And so he comes running back out to the chaplain. He said, look, he said, everybody here has a glow around their face and their head, but I don't. What do I need to do to get that glow?
0: Oh, wow.
4: Oh,
0: that's powerful.
4: What a story.
0: Isaiah. I mean, that's a moving experience.
2: That's an Isaiah fulfillment, right?
0: Arise, shine, for your light has come, and the glory of the Lord has risen upon you. And it says, for behold, darkness will cover the earth, and gross darkness the people, but the Lord will arise over you, and his glory will be seen on you.
2: Amen. And you know, we don't think it's literal, but
0: it is
2: it's
0: in many
2: literal.
0: Cases.
2: Yeah. Look at what happened to Moses.
0: There you
4: go. Yeah, his face. That's a
2: exactly.
4: Cover
2: when
4: it.
2: We are in God's presence, we cannot help but reflect his character.
4: Yes.
0: That was a literal, let your light so shine.
2: It was, and it is. And God wants to reveal his character fully in his people. And his people are not just us.
4: Right.
2: His people are out there.
0: That's he died for the whole world.
2: Exactly. And why are we waiting? Why are we not out there actively reaching the people that he's drawing to himself?
0: Yeah, before we go to the rest of the program, I want to reach into the camera, honey, and we're going to talk to the people that are listening and watching the program.
4: Yeah.
0: So far, you've heard about libertyandhealth.org, which is Liberty and Health Alliance. And these events are not just in the past, but one being planned for the near future, September 4, 5, and 6 in Phoenix, Arizona. And that's 2026. Thank you, honey. And you'll see the information in just a moment. We have a video introducing that. But if you're watching the program and you see the address right below the screen, you might want to pause and go there, because we're going to talk about some of the ways that you can volunteer and participate. It's not just being a volunteer, but I want to have Dr. Lewis tell us about what the needs are before we go to the rest of the program, and how people watching and listening could say, well, not only am I wowed by what I hear, but I want to be a part of the wow.
4: Yes.
2: Amen. Well, yes, we want you to volunteer. Go to the website and fill out that registration, medical or non-medical personnel.
4: Yes.
2: But we especially need donations right now.
0: That's right.
2: You know, we talked about that banquet.
4: Yeah.
2: We're going to be having a banquet in Phoenix by the grace of God.
4: Amen.
2: Now, sometimes people say, you can't afford this. This costs too much money. Right now, we have to raise $100,000. It sounds like an enormous amount of money. But with God, all things are possible.
4: That's right. Amen.
2: And so some people say, oh, no, just you're going to serve 4,000 people. Don't you can't serve them food. But what did Jesus say?
0: That's right.
2: And there were the 4,000 people on the mountain.
0: Don't send them away.
2: Don't send them away. You give them something to eat.
4: Mm-hmm.
2: And he had compassion on them.
4: Yes, he did.
2: And he sat them down and he fed them. Well, we want to serve 4,000 people.
4: Yes.
2: It costs a lot of money to serve a banquet.
4: Yeah.
2: For 4,000 people.
0: That's right.
4: Yes.
2: And not to mention the volunteers.
0: That's right.
2: It costs a lot of money to serve 4,000 people.
4: Wow.
2: But Jesus has the cattle on 1,000 heads.
0: That's right. He has a way of turning.
2: And he does. And maybe there's a viewer right now that can help.
0: That's
2: we've been talking about if 1,000 people would give $100.
0: That's right.
2: We would meet our limit.
0: That's
2: so maybe one of you, maybe there's someone out there right now that might have $300. Maybe you only have $10.
4: Yeah.
2: Whatever it is, Jesus will bless it. And believe you me, every single penny is going to go to help those who want to know Jesus more.
0: you know, Dr. Lewis, the evidence is in what we've seen so far.
3: Yeah.
0: The people that are on the street, there's a, you know, sometimes there are people that are living what I call the slice of time.
2: Mm-hmm.
0: And they don't know that, similar to the woman with the issue of blood, mm-hmm. what, as we study the story, this was the last time Jesus was passing through that region. And she says something that's very true and indicative of these opportunities. If I could only touch the hem of his garment.
3: Yeah.
0: That was his last journey through that city.
3: Yeah.
0: And he was down by the riverside. She saw him, but she couldn't get there because of a malady. He was at Simon's house, but she couldn't get there because of the crowd. And she said, if I could only get there this time.
3: Yeah.
0: And you have individuals like that. Talk about the gentleman in Tampa.
2: Absolutely.
0: That's a powerful story because this was one of those,
2: if
0: I could only get there.
2: That was exactly the same kind of story. So there was a gentleman in Tampa. We were going to do the Liberty and Health Alliance at the Tampa Convention Center. And he had had an injury.
3: Oh.
2: We're not exactly sure what had happened, but something had happened where he was unable to walk.
3: Oh.
2: He was basically immobilized, and he was under a bridge. There he was. He didn't know what to do. About a week and a half to 2 weeks before, some church members had gone around and given out invitations to the upcoming Tampa free medical and dental event.
3: Yes.
2: And he looked at it and he thought, well, I wish I could go, but I have no way of getting there, and put it out of his mind.
3: Yeah.
2: So there he was sleeping on this bench about 3 o'clock in the morning. Someone came up to him. Well, meanwhile.
0: By the way, this is him telling the story.
2: This is him. This is the patient telling the story. So back up, our event comes 4 o'clock in the morning. We can go out. We can see there's not very many people lined up. We said to ourselves, wait a minute. We've got all these doctors and dentists and there's not enough patients to be able to serve all, basically to keep the doctors and dentists and other people that are here volunteering busy. Okay. Several people said, we're going to go out in the highways and the byways and we're going to compel them to come. We're going to bring them in our buses and we're going to bring them here. So our buses were driving around. Come back to the gentleman on the bench.
3: Oh, yes.
2: 3 o'clock in the morning. Someone taps him on the shoulder. He wakes up.
3: Mm.
2: He said, in his words, it was a stately, very nicely dressed gentleman, seemed very professional, and said to him the following, do you remember that flyer that you got a week and a half ago? You need to get up right now and go to the Tampa Convention Center. They will fix your leg. They will fix your hip.
3: Wow.
2: You need to get up and go to the Tampa Convention Center. And he kind of sat up and looked around. By the time he looked around, the man was gone.
3: Mm.
2: Just then, the bus with our volunteers drove up and said, we're here to take people to the convention center. Of course, the gentleman couldn't walk. He couldn't get there and he didn't have a wheelchair. Would you like to come with us? We'll take you there. So he came. He was put in a wheelchair. They wheeled him up. It just so happened the only day the orthopedic surgeon was there to serve and volunteer was that particular morning. He came in. The orthopedic surgeon saw him. He sent him over to our radiology department. We have x-ray there and we have laboratory and pharmacy and all kinds of other things. He went to the radiology department. He got an x-ray. The orthopedic surgeon found a huge piece of glass in his hip just coming towards his femoral artery. He said had he moved much more, it would have severed his femoral artery and would have destroyed some of his tendons. The man's life was literally saved. The doctor actually performed the surgery right then and there on the floor of the Tampa Convention Center, took the glass out, and the man was made well and able to walk.
3: Praise God. What a story.
0: Do you want to be made well?
3: Yeah.
0: Wow. Do you want to be made, your faith? That, see, these are the modern miracles. A lot of times people hear about miracles, you know, miracle, crusades, you know, you're healed. We're actually seeing the hand and feet of Jesus.
3: But that was an angel, wasn't it?
2: I think it was.
3: That
0: honey, who else could it have been?
3: An angel.
0: And somebody credible enough, somebody looked credible enough so it didn't frighten the man.
2: At the 3 o'clock in the morning, like you said, who else is going to be dressed like that at 3 o'clock in the morning?
3: Mm-hmm. Had to be an angel. And he turned, he was gone.
2: He was gone.
0: I know that when you go home each night, I'm thinking about this now. I wasn't even there, and it's just because my hair on my arm raised. When you think about one event to the next, and you recognize all the humanity that, think about all that all the medical supplies, the orthopedic surgeons, the x-ray van, the people that are doing the teeth, including orthodontists, not just dentists.
2: That's right.
0: I care. Let's show a picture of the haircuts. We have a place where they're doing haircuts. Let's show that. Look at this.
2: They are. It's a full beautician services right there.
0: Haircuts.
3: So they volunteer, the beauticians.
2: And the people love it. They come in. One gentleman, actually, speaking of a different event altogether, one gentleman came in. He hadn't had a haircut in, like, I think it had been almost a year and a half or something like that. He's never had a men's suit. He came there. He got his teeth fixed. He got his hair cut. He got a brand new men's suit on. He left there and he went to a job placement agency and he too got a job. He also came back and said, thank you. Thank you to Jesus. Just get to be the hands.
3: Yes.
2: Thank you to Jesus.
3: Amen.
2: Mm-hmm.
0: Walking among, it's easy to preach it, but it's something else to do it, to get out there as Jesus, following the methods of Jesus. And I want you to talk about that because, Liberty and Health Alliance, Bridge to Health, Pathways to Health, you're implementing not only just all these medical supplies, but the motive behind that is you want to walk as Jesus walked. Mm. Talk about that. That's a motivation, because when you look at the lives, after it's all done, the doctors go back home, the students go back to dental school, because they're coming from all over the world, different languages. When you go home and you begin to look at all the numbers of people that are served, you'll never know the impact. What does that do to you?
2: You know, you kind of take a big breath and say, wow, what did God just do? But another thing that happens is all of those people that go back to their own hometowns.
3: Yes.
2: When it was said this was a game changer for the Seventh-day Adventist Church, it really was, after Bridges to Health. After that, there were many, many different conferences and churches and locations all over the world that began to do something similar in their own ways. Now, today, we have many organizations that do that. And I say literally, praise God.
0: Amen.
2: Because there's not one or two or three people that can finish this work. We need to be pressing together.
3: Yes.
2: Pressing together all the more as the days that we see the day approaching.
3: Yes.
2: But we also need to be actuating everywhere. You can't be everywhere. I can't be everywhere. You can't be everywhere. But we, of God's people, as one collective body, working together for one common goal, can finish the work through the power and glory of Jesus alone.
3: Amen.
0: Wow.
3: Speaking of spiritual, I know you two have been talking almost every day.
0: Yeah.
3: Planning the spiritual part of this event. Share with our viewers and listeners about the spiritual part of this program.
2: That's it. Thank you so much for asking that. So it's not just being advertised as a health event.
0: That's right.
2: Because there's lots of health entities, right?
3: True.
2: We are more than that. As Seventh-day Adventist Christians, we have the opportunity, most importantly, of eternal health being offered.
3: Right. Yeah.
2: And like we've said several times, we need to maintain, understand where our liberties began. Our liberty began in creation. Mm. Our liberty began and came from Jesus. Pastor Loma King, you're the expert in this area. Mm. And Jesus gave us that information, gave us that liberty. We want to describe that to the people, and not just to the patients, but to those individuals with influence who can make situations continue, where we can continue to have the 250 years of celebration of, quite frankly, the separation of church and state, so that we can maintain our freedom and our liberty to share Jesus' love with more people.
3: Yes.
2: I already have information and knowledge that some of those people will definitely be in attendance to your meetings, Pastor Loma King, in the evening.
0: You mentioned a phrase so indicative of the last 250 years of our country that went forth unquestioned, separation of church and state, only to hear recently that even though the phrase does not exist in the Constitution, in the First Amendment, it's definitely not alluded alone, but Congress shall make no law with respect to religion or the prohibiting of the free exercise thereof. And so you find throughout the last 250 years of our country, the church was never fearful of the state, and the state was never fearful of the church. Mm-hmm. But now that's becoming something that is being questioned in America. And a lot of Christians that are saying, well, we are predominantly a Christian nation. Well, America is a nation with Christians in it. When you follow the founding of our nation, one of the things, and this is the history that's so significant, and I'll mention this in a short stint here, America came into existence because of what was happening in Europe. Europe was becoming a country dominated by religion. It was a top down. The church was telling the state what to do, and people had no choice. So they came to America, and Revelation 12 says the earth opened its mouth and helped the woman. Mm-hmm. That became the birth of America, mm-hmm. a country with a lamb-like characteristic, but the Bible says it's going to change in the future. And we're living during the time of its change. So America has been offering for the last 250 years, hey, if you're Buddhist or Hindu or Muslim or Pentecostal or Presbyterian or Seventh-day Adventist, you can go to your church, your mosque, your temple. You can go any day of the week and worship according to your own dictates. But now there's a slow, I would call it, the heat is increasing and the chocolate is melting. Mm. And the crevices that are being filled, sometimes people that think, well, that's a good thing if our nation is now becoming a religious focus. But when you study history, Dr. Lewis, you know mm-hmm. that when religion and politics joined together vehemently, the people began to lose the very thing they valued. So the Liberty and Health Alliance is bringing the health to the people, but not just physical health, but spiritual health and domestic health. As a country, we are tremendously blessed. So the Liberty and Health Alliance is now ones who are going to be supporting this event September 4, 5, and 6 in the Phoenix Convention Center 2026. And we're going to be bringing these things to the attention of the people, all different denominations, all different systems of belief. But I want you to go now and talk about something that we didn't touch yet, because this is not only a health banquet, but it's a food banquet.
2: That's right.
0: Let's talk about the banquet.
2: That is right. It is a physical food banquet, but of course we want to give the spiritual food. So yeah. We are talking about 4,000 people being given plant-based, healthy, tasty meals. They get to learn how to make those recipes at home.
4: Good.
2: They get to be provided the banquet with the volunteers, yes. with the community, with the government officials, everybody sitting down together and then going and following up with the meetings that
0: That's
2: will
0: right.
2: set them at liberty.
0: That's right. Let's look at that, the video of the upcoming event.
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0: 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Volunteer, donate, tell your friends, regardless of where they are, that they could be a part of this event. Once again, September 4, 5, and 6 in Phoenix, Arizona. And what we need more than anything else are donations. Dr. Lewis, yes. Talk about that.
2: Yes. So like we mentioned, we need $100,000. But again, if 1,000 people give $100,
4: yes.
2: maybe some can give more, maybe some can give less. We've reached it and surpassed it. And we can feed those 4,000 people, not just physical food,
4: True.
2: Most importantly, the spiritual food, the bread of life.
4: Yes. Now share with us a miracle story about the rainbow.
2: This was one of the most exciting things that happened. We were in Washington, D.C., right at the heart of where we're celebrating our 250 years yes. of freedom and liberty. This was a couple years ago. And the people were going to be coming in. We did the event actually in tents. We were at the RFK Arena parking lot and set this big event up, served the people. All of a sudden, a huge storm was coming in. There was lightning and thunder, and everyone was being told, well, you're going to have to evacuate because they're giant tents.
4: Right.
2: So a whole bunch of us, a big group of us, we started praying and singing and pleading that the Lord would send the storms away so we could serve the people and provide them the physical life and, most importantly, eternal life.
4: Yes.
2: Jesus moved that storm out. And some of the people were praying that it would be such an amazing miracle that no one would get the credit except God and God alone. And he would give us a sign that he was with us.
0: Mm.
2: And if you put that picture on the screen, the sign that he gave us is he moved the storm out and he literally put a rainbow all around the tent. And we were able to serve the people. It was on every single news network in Washington, D.C., including the mayor's office. And at the federal level, God blessed tremendously.
0: Wow.
4: The rainbow.
2: The rainbow. God's sign of his promise.
0: That's God's promise. Wow. I tell you, what an amazing event that all the things that God has done are just precursors to what God is going to continue to do.
4: Amen.
0: Dr. Lila Lewis, thank you for being the hands and feet of Jesus and accepting the call. It's quite a task, but
4: it is.
0: All things are possible to those who believe.
4: Yes.
0: We can do all things through Christ who strengthens us. And once again, I want to reiterate to those who are watching the program and listening, once again, libertyandhealth.org. It's there on the screen, the lower third. And right now is a critical time in the planning stages for this upcoming event in September.
4: Yeah.
0: If you are a medical professional,
4: there you go.
0: If you just want to volunteer and say, I want to be able to help and welcome somebody, take them to the triage, I could push a wheelchair, I can carry and help people set up. There's a setup time also that we're going to have need for people that are going to be there. You can find out more about that at libertyandhealth.org. And if you want to donate because you said, well, I just want to be able to do something significant, you might be one of those donors that can give $1,000 or $10,000. Or maybe $5 or $10, whatever you do, go to libertyandhealth.org and you can donate there. But Dr. Lewis, yes, honey?
4: Yeah, there's a need also for optometrists.
0: That's right.
4: Right?
2: An ophthalmologist to give the sight of life.
4: Yes.
2: For sure.
0: I never thought about that.
4: Yes, we need that.
0: All levels of medical professional help.
4: Yes.
0: Wow. Well, Dr. Lewis, thank you for coming. Blessed 250 for America, and praise God for what he's done in this country and in your life. Well, you've heard all the miracle stories, and we just want to encourage you that what God is doing is a powerful thing. The lives that are being transformed, remember the finances that are needed, the donations and supports of those who can come out and volunteer physically. In just a few seconds here, you'll get the address information that you need to be a part of this upcoming event, Liberty and Health Alliance, that's going to be taking place in Phoenix, Arizona, September 4, 5, and 6. Here is the information that you need. And right after that, we'll be right back for a few closing thoughts.
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Hello, I'm Jill Morricone, and I want to speak to my sisters who are watching right now. You were never created to live in the shadows. If you've been carrying heavy burdens in silence, feeling spiritually dry, wrestling with disappointment, or pouring into everyone else while neglecting your own soul, then I hope you'll join us for our first ever 3ABN Women's Ministry Conference, November 6th through 8th in Edinburgh, Texas. 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I'll be joining Shelley Quinn, Reese Rafferty, Yvonne Shelton, Tamara Conway, Sandra Lee Perryman Mars, Melody Mason, and Blessings Wynn to help you walk away with renewed faith, deeper community, and practical tools to strengthen your spiritual journey long after the conference ends. 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And remember, this is more than a conference. It's an invitation to come out of the shadows and into His light.

0: Normal complications developed during delivery, and the tiny infant, a girl, was rushed to the neonatal intensive care unit. Despite efforts, the baby's condition worsened, and the pediatric specialist told the family her death was imminent. In the hospital, young Michael constantly asked to see his little sister, and in the second week, when the parents realized it may be his last chance to ever see her, they dressed him in scrubs and marched him into ICU, much to the disdain of the medical staff. The mother insisted that he be able to meet and sing to his sister. Michael made his way to the bassinet and began to sing, "You Are My Sunshine." Women's Day later called it the miracle of a brother's song. Kay called it a miracle of God's love, and the doctor, he just called it a miracle. The next day, when they could have been planning a funeral, they took Michael's little sister home. She responded immediately to the familiar voice of her brother. Never underestimate the ability God gave each of us with our voice. During all stages of our life, your family can be calmed and empowered by the simple sound of your voice. I'm Jennifer Lamount, reminding you, God has created you with a musical mind.
1: I know you've been inspired by this program, but we want to give Dr. Lila Lewis just a few more minutes here to inspire you further before we chime off. Dr. Lewis, what could you say to our listening and viewing audience?
2: So wherever you are, whatever your background is, God has a plan for you. And I promise you, if you come and participate in this event, your life will be changed. We just took a big group of Academy students. By the way, we're partnering with academies, our Adventist universities, and colleges. But if you happen to be a young person, we took a big group of young people to Puerto Rico recently, and it literally changed their lives. On the trip back from Puerto Rico, the young people were actually crying in the airport saying, "We don't want to go back. We love being Jesus missionary." But guess what? We don't all have to be young to be Jesus missionaries. Some of us can be older. Some of us are younger. Some of us are in between. But God will use us. And we are desperately in need of vision doctors. If you're a physician, a medical professional, or you're just willing to help walk people from location to location, God will use you. And we hope that you'll participate.
1: Wow. Well, thank you, Dr. Lewis. Passionate committed. You're not just saying this, but you've been living this out since 2014, and God is doing amazing things. Thank you for your dedication.
3: Thank you.
1: And for the many lives that you won't be able to count until we make it to the kingdom.
2: Thanks, Lord.
1: So thank you for joining us. Yes. Thank you. Honey, wasn't that a moving program?
3: I was blessed. And if you want to volunteer, go to, what is it, health?
1: LibertyAndHealth.org and find out more information there, how you can sign up, how you can donate, and how you can be a part of this moving experience. Well, you know, 3ABN is committed to changing lives. And so thank you so much for taking the time to join us. God can use you to make a difference in someone's life. Until next time.

0: Hello and welcome. I'm Blessings Nguyen. I will be your host throughout the series, A Wolf in Sheep's Clothing. Today, we welcome a very special guest who hails from India. Born in a predominantly Hindu and Sheikh nation, the odds of becoming a Christian were slim to none. Having experienced the truth of Christ in his life, he comes to shed light on two interconnected practices, yoga and Hinduism. We welcome Ivan Raj to A Wolf in Sheep's Clothing. Thank you so much for coming.
1: Thank you so much for having me on the show.
0: I have to admit, this is probably going to be one of my most favorite moments in this series because this is where my trap was, yoga, not knowing it was Hinduism. But before we get to that, I want to know about your upbringing.
1: Absolutely. So I was actually raised in a Christian home. My mom was also a Christian, and my grandparents were also Christian on my mom's side. On my dad's side, my grandparents were Hindus. Mm-hmm. And my grandparents on my mom's side raised me and my brother.
0: So theologically, for the audience at home who doesn't really know the difference between Christianity and Hinduism, could you break that down for them?
1: Oh, yeah. That's a very good question. There's a lot of differences. In fact, everything is different between Hinduism and Christianity. So Hinduism is salvation by works. And if I may correct my statement, there is nothing called as salvation per se in Hinduism. I say that because there is no proper definition of sin and there are no commandments in Hinduism.
0: Truth.
1: Mm-hmm. So in Christianity, we have commandments. If you break the law of God, it's sin, and therefore we need a savior. So there is no savior. There is no need for savior in Hinduism.
0: You avoid Christ altogether.
1: So in Hinduism, Hindus do worship Christ. Some Hindus worship Christ. He's one among the 300 million gods and goddesses. Mm-hmm. So they just, place Christ picture in their worship. Yeah, exactly. Mm-hmm. Altar is the right word.
0: Yeah.
1: Yes. We call it puja room. Puja room is worship room or altar, as you can say. So his picture is, framed and placed next to other gods and goddesses.
0: Yes.
1: And Hindus bow before that and worship.
0: So he's basically iconic and kind of revered as a teacher and equalized to, say, Gandhi or Buddha or something of that nature.
1: That is correct, yes. So actually in some of the Tamil movies or South Indian movies, they used to show Buddha, Jesus and Gandhi's three pictures next to each other and make Jesus equal to Gandhi and Buddha.
0: Blasphemy. So tell us, was there pressure from, say, your Hindu family or Hindu society because you guys were Christian?
1: Well, I was growing up, we didn't have that much of pressure. But I was exposed to Hinduism early on because I was studying in a Hindu school. I studied in a Hindu school for some years, and that actually got me a good exposure of Hinduism. Now, Hinduism is a very broad term. So the actual word for people who follow that type of practice, that is idolatry and nature worship, they were called as Hindus. Mm-hmm. So that religion is called as Sanatana Dharma. Sanatana means eternal. Dharma means law. So eternal law. So Hinduism has two tracks or two paths. One is atheistic, the other one is theistic. So in the atheistic form of Hinduism, people worship nature. And I was put in a school where nature worship was the way to go. And on the other hand, there is a theistic form of Hinduism where people worship, statues and they have their own rituals and so forth.
0: But whether you worship nature or you worship a statue, it's still idolatry.
1: It is still idolatry, absolutely, yes.
0: And so when did you get exposed to yoga in your walk in life?
1: In my school days, I think I was maybe 6-7 years old and probably 8-9 years old. And in my Hindu school, in that Hindu school, they taught us to chant mantras. And now in that aspect of Hinduism, right, the atheistic aspect of Hinduism, it's all about chanting. It's all about chanting because they believe that God is in the nature and pantheism, basically. Mm-hmm. So my exposure was since then chanting the Hindu mantras and also exposure to yoga through that.
0: So chanting these mantras, what do they actually do for you?
1: So it is supposed to bring good energy. It is supposed to make you feel good. It doesn't necessarily help in character transformation or character reformation, but it's supposed to help you feel good.
0: Which are principles in the laws that Christ put before us.
1: Exactly.
0: Right. So the transcripts, the Ten Commandments are a transcript of his character.
1: Yeah.
0: And we are to emulate him,
1: yes.
0: Empty ourselves and allow his character to come inside of us.
1: Yes. So, yes, the Bible teaches us that we have to become like Christ, character transformation, right? So that doesn't happen in chanting. In chanting, basically, it is to bring the divinity that is within the human, to bring it out.
0: Because we're supposed to be gods. We
1: yes.
0: just don't know it yet.
1: Correct.
0: And so once we bring out this God, what is the goal?
1: So once you bring out the God from within you, then you will be reincarnated. You will be reborn. So they teach that once a person dies, the body goes back, but then the thoughts will remain and it'll continue and it'll be reincarnated as a human or as an animal. So that's what Hinduism teaches. On the other hand, Buddhism, which came out of Hinduism, because Gautama Buddha left Hinduism and he started his religion, right? So Buddhism teaches about rebirth. I say Buddhism, I'm referring to Buddhism now because even Buddhism also talks about yoga.
0: Similar principalities, right?
1: Similar principles, yeah.
0: So when, you know, you see people doing yoga in America, is it the same as the yoga that you find in India?
1: I would say now it's becoming same,
0: mm-hmm.
1: which is why many people, many Christians, when they practice yoga, after a certain point of time, they abandon Christianity and they become Hindus.
0: And I also see them kind of synchronizing them, you know, with this Buddha consciousness,
1: yeah,
0: along
1: Christ.
0: With the Christ consciousness,
1: mm-hmm.
0: and also contemplative prayer. Could you touch on that?
1: So contemplative prayer, so when we look into, you know, chanting,
0: mm-hmm.
1: it's similar to that, where the mind is focused on a certain thing. And so in yoga, there are like 8 limbs.
0: Right.
1: So one of the limb is called dhyana. Dhyana means meditation. And dhyana is to focus on a certain object.
0: Maybe a mandala.
1: Yes.
0: An object in nature.
1: An object. Or the person can also close their eyes.
0: And focus inward.
1: Focus inward. Or I was taught to actually focus or imagine the melting candle.
0: Interesting.
1: Yeah. So
0: instead of being the light, you're supposed to just let it melt.
1: Yes. So there's no need for a communication. So in prayer, praying to Jesus Christ,
0: mm-hmm.
1: praying to the Father through Jesus Christ, there is a communication that happens. There's two-way communication. There's dialogue that should happen. Because if we don't hear God's voice, then we have a problem in relationship with God.
0: That's right.
1: All of us should hear God's voice.
0: Indeed.
1: So God wants to talk to us, and he wants us to talk to him. So there is a relationship. It's a relationship-based, religion, Christianity, true Christianity.
0: Right. There's a person. There is God.
1: Yeah. There's a personal God, yes.
0: Mm-hmm.
1: And on the other hand, in Hinduism, that's not how it is. You don't need a God, of course. So basically, you just pray, look within yourself, and you just focus on something or someone.
0: And however you're impressed is the way the day is divided.
1: Yes.
0: So let's get to the actual form of yoga. I know that there's many types. There's laughing yoga. There's goat yoga. Does it really make a difference?
1: So some people in the West have noticed that some people do such, terms, they use those terminologies, goat yoga, bear yoga also. So there are different terminologies that people use and they attach the word yoga. But I think they're doing it for fun. However, it offends the Hindus.
0: It's offensive
1: to Hindus because in Hinduism it's a sacred ritual. Yoga is a Hindu sacred ritual. It's a Hindu ritual.
0: What I've noticed as well in my own research is that yoga wasn't just something that anyone in the masses could do, that there are ranks within the culture in India. And so there are certain people, maybe Brahmanis, is that what they're called? The most powerful, knowledgeable of the sect. that understand the Yoga Sutras, the Bhagavad Gita, and all these things, and that it was a reserved practice for the almost high priests within that culture.
1: Yes, I think you're referring to caste system.
0: Caste system, exactly.
1: So the high priests or the priests who are part of the highest caste of in Hinduism, so they are called Brahmins, the Brahmin caste. And so it used to be practiced by Brahmins because even till today, you know, they use the mantras which are from Sanskrit language. So even now in the West also, a lot of people use Sanskrit terminology.
0: Mm-hmm.
1: Like, for example, Namaste is a Sanskrit term. And so there are several Sanskrit terms. Sanskrit is an ancient language, and all of the Hindu scriptures are written in Sanskrit. There are also certain other Hindu scriptures which are written in another language called Tamil, a South Indian language.
0: Tamil.
1: Tamil. Tamil.
0: Okay. So I noticed also that, you know, Christians practice in it and they say it's just exercise. Can Hinduism, yoga, and the practice of yoga be separated?
1: Okay, so I'm going to answer both of your questions.
0: Mm-hmm.
1: So yoga is one of the six schools of Hindu teachings. It's called as darshans. Darshan means view. Six views of Hinduism. Out of that, one of the views is yoga. And yoga is atheistic in nature.
0: Atheistic in nature. Why do you
1: Correct.
0: Say that?
1: It is atheistic because you don't need a personal God. You have to bow down before the sun, S-U-N, sun. Or you can look within yourself to find answers for life.
0: It's movement. That's what people will say. It's just movement. It's just stretching.
1: No, it's not just stretching. Because when we take sun salutation, right? So in the West, it's called sun salutation. The actual term is Surya Namaskara. Surya means sun. Namaskara means worship. So actually sun worship, but they labeled it as salutation and they sold it to the West. So in sun salutation, there are 12 postures. Any of our viewers can look this up. And 12 postures are all about stretching, right? However, each of the stretches, they have a meaning to it. There is a meaning, and the meaning is about praising the sun, invoking the sun god, and inviting the sun to bless, such type of phrases. But the chant is in Sanskrit. Nobody chants in English.
0: Mm-mm.
1: Nobody chants in Spanish. The chant is in Sanskrit language. So when we look into the Sanskrit meanings for all of these 12 postures, it tells about sun worship.
0: So when you were talking about how you're going to answer both questions, we've covered the spiritual part of it. Can it be separated? Can yoga itself be separated? Can I practice as a Christian and keep it benign?
1: No. Because yoga, the stretches, the postures are a physical expression of worship. I understand very well that there are certain postures, few postures in a grand scheme of things, few postures can also be done by a non-yogic practitioner, like a regular stretch. For example, plank posture.
0: Right.
1: It's part of the sun worship, sun salutation. But planks can be
0: done. It's more like a transition. It's not necessarily a deity, right?
1: Which one?
0: Plank.
1: The plank posture in yoga context, in the context of yoga, it is actually praising the sun.
0: Still?
1: Yes, in context of yoga.
0: Okay.
1: And that is why there's a sequence. So there are 12 postures in sun salutation or sun worship, as per yoga.
0: Mm-hmm.
1: And each posture has a sequence. The 12
0: right.
1: poses, they have a sequence. Nobody will change the sequence because that is already set.
0: So an isolated plank pose, not within the context or sequence of yoga is okay.
1: Yes.
0: It's harmless.
1: Yes, correct. Because in yoga there is sequence for all the postures.
0: And the sequence is intentional because?
1: Because it is a part of the worship. It is a worship.
0: It's a reenactment.
1: It is not in sun worship, not in sun salutation,
0: mm-hmm.
1: but there are other postures. Like, for example, there is warrior one, warrior two, warrior three. That is a reenactment of a murder scene. According to Hindu mythology. So that is reenacted as a posture. The murder scene, or actually the beheading scene in Hindu mythology, is enacted as Warrior 1, 2, 3.
0: Now, you created a beautiful series of information called Yoga Unboxed, which we're going to cover in the next episode. But I want to just take us back into your upbringing. You mentioned that as a Christian, you were required to go to a Hindu school. Mm-hmm. Did that continue, the duality?
1: Yeah, so it did continue for some years. And it's interesting, I also want to mention that in Hinduism, the unlucky day of the week is the seventh day.
0: What?
1: Yeah. So we were asked to chant on the seventh day, on Saturday mornings. So we'll be chanting to reverse the unluckiness, so to speak.
0: Almost a curse.
1: Yeah, to reverse that to positive.
0: So the gift of God, the Sabbath, which points to Jesus,
1: yeah,
0: is unlucky and it's a curse.
1: Yes, yes. So it is called Shanivar in Hindi language, and it means it's a day which is the most unluckiest. So we used to chant on Saturday. So we used to be trained during the weekdays, like Monday through Friday. We used to have a class where we learned a little bit of Sanskrit and the chanting. But no one taught us the meaning, though, of those chants. And then we'll have to recite it on stage in front of the whole school, the chants on Saturday mornings.
0: So it's important to mention that India is a pretty large place. There's many different languages, many different cultures. Sanskrit is very specific, correct?
1: Yes, Sanskrit is a very ancient language. There's also another language called Tamil, which is a very ancient language. But all of the mantras, the chants, are in Sanskrit that is being taught, are being taught in the West. It's a Sanskrit language.
0: And so although you're being taught this, like you said, you don't understand the definition. You don't know that you're blaspheming the God that you now serve.
1: Yeah, at that time I did not know because the meanings were not taught. Yeah.
0: So how did this change happen for you where you committed to Christ and left alone the Hindu faith?
1: Absolutely. So we were introduced to the Adventist faith. The way we were introduced were because my mom had a lot of questions from the Bible. My grandfather, my mom's dad, he also has had a lot of questions. So we were invited to a certain meeting, which was actually presented by Pastor Dwight Nelson. He's in Michigan.
0: Yes.
1: And so he came down to Chennai, the city I was born and raised in India. And so one of the organizers for those meetings was my distant relative, my relative. And so he invited us to just see him. But we couldn't get to see him. So my mom and I, we sat outside the auditorium, but they had speakers outside the auditorium.
0: Mm-hmm.
1: So we heard his messages that day. And even though we didn't meet my relative, one of the organizers, my mom decided that she has to come back the next day also. And she took a lot of notes and she brought it to my grandfather. He was 76 at that time. So he verified the notes in English with his Telugu Bible. Telugu is another language, a South Indian language. And then he verified and he found that everything that this man was preaching was according to the Bible. And he was amazed that he found answers for his questions in his Bible.
0: Providential, right.
1: Yeah. And so also my mom as well. So we became Adventists in 1993, I believe. In 1993, we became Adventists. So when we became Adventists, that exposed us to the Bible.
0: So is this where the passion for, you know, demystifying yoga,
1: mm-hmm,
0: is that where it's rooted in?
1: Not at that time. I did not have, I should say I didn't have a proper relationship with God at that time growing up. But about 9, 10 years ago, that's when I was drawn to work for the Lord and surrender my life to Lord's hands. And about 5, 6 years ago, the Lord gave me some information, assured me some information through the lens of the Bible and current events. So I started presenting at different churches a series of talks titled India in Eschatology, India's Role in the End Times Before the Advent of Christ. So I used to go to different churches where I get invited. I used to go and present these talks. And at that time, I had just only one slide for yoga. Just one slide. And I used to ask the audience question, hey, who is the author and finisher of your faith? and the audience will, because they're Christians, Adventists, they'll say it's Jesus Christ. But who is the author and finisher of yoga? Not Jesus Christ.
2: No.
1: So how can we do yoga? So that's all I used to ask about yoga. But later on, the Lord showed more and more information about yoga, a lot of information about yoga. So then, so that one slide became multiple slides, it became one whole talk, and then now it's become a series of presentations called Yoga Unboxed.
2: Which we'll get to.
1: Yeah,
2: in the next episode.
1: Yeah. And initially I did not want to share it with people. I thought I'll send my slides to a few Adventist preachers and they can use it and upgrade it and then teach and preach.
2: Promote it themselves.
1: Promote it, yeah. Not promote it, but actually help people understand mm-hmm. about yoga, because at that time Yoga Unboxed did not exist. But nonetheless, I was God through His providence showed that I have to go and do it, because it led mileage if an Indian presence, if an Indian Adventist presents.
2: It has a little bit more legs to stand on.
1: Yeah,
2: and I can share with you in the difficulty and somewhat a fear of having to face people and opposition. You know, as a prominent yoga teacher in the Bay Area, I was lauded for being, you know, one of the top teachers, raving reviews about my classes, and people would say to me, "You've really transformed my life." What they didn't know was that I was using Christ principles and attaching it to yoga ignorantly. And so the things that were happening for them were actually a blessing from God, because He can use anything and anyone. Remember, He even made a donkey speak.
1: Yeah.
2: But once I gained clarity on it, you know, I repented and I said, "God, tell me what to do." And He said, "Speak to my people." And I would go to my ex-students and I would say, "You know, I'm so sorry. I know that you trusted me. I know that I delivered to you a class that you enjoyed, but what I was preaching to you wasn't the whole truth, and you need to take a look at this."
1: Mm.
2: And every single one of them denied it and just said, "But I like it. It's okay. You know, it's not a problem for me. You know, you might believe that, but this is what I do." And I was even called crazy by some people and a hypocrite by others. So I could share, you know, in that sentiment. So since then, what has your life been like?
1: Oh, yeah. So since then, life has been amazing, I should say, because it's a blessing. Blessing is a blessing.
2: Amen.
1: When the Lord puts a burden in our hearts, or a responsibility in our hearts, and if we don't execute it, then there is no peace. Until we execute it, there is no peace. So we have to execute what the Lord put in our hearts and what the Lord has called us to do. So I did wrestle for a while not to do these things myself, because first of all, it's very dangerous even to research about yoga. It's very dangerous.
2: You open yourself up to spirits.
1: 100%.
2: Yes. I found that as well. Yeah.
1: Researching. You don't have to do yoga, just researching. I mean, to some extent you can research on the surface level, yes, but as you keep on digging and digging and digging, and you enter into Hindu chanting and you listen to Hindu music, which I did actually, it actually affected my spiritual walk with the Lord. So that is my answer to your question. What impact it had was, after a couple of years of researching on this topic, once I called my brother. There came a time I called my brother. I said, "I'm not going to follow Jesus anymore."
2: No way.
1: I said that. I said that in 2018, end of 2018, I remember. I said, "I'm not going to follow Jesus anymore. I'm going to become a Hindu."
2: What flipped the script for you?
1: There is no specific on-off switch that I can remember. But all I can say is, because I was constantly researching on this topic and listening to mantras and watching videos about it, so what happened was, in my mind, it just seduced me. When I say seduced, like spiritually seduced, I should say. So I was completely disconnected from God at that time, and I was just lured, without my knowledge, I was just lured, and it felt good to me. But there was no peace. So what I did was, I stopped my Bible studies. Like, I stopped offering Bible studies. I cut off talking to Adventist friends, no reading the Bible, of course, no prayers, nothing. All I was thinking was, I have taken this path to become a Hindu, and that's what I'm going to pursue. That was in my mind, and all of this happened, like I said, just by researching in depth. So it took like around 2 weeks or so. After that, the Lord spoke to me, and I can tell. Mostly I can tell when the Lord speaks, I can tell. So the Lord spoke to me. When the Lord speaks, there is a sense of peace. I'm sure you have experienced, many of us have experienced.
2: Amen. Yes, indeed. Yeah.
1: When the Lord speaks and convicts us, there's a sense of peace, joy, and happiness.
2: Love.
1: Love, exactly. Love. There's no fear per se, but a fear of respect, but not the other type of fear. You don't get scared.
2: No.
1: So the Lord spoke to me, and then the Lord, I felt like the Lord lifted me up from the quicksand, and He drew me out of it. And what that did to me was that a whole experience, I began to empathize Hindus more. I began to empathize Western yoga gurus and Western yoga practitioners. I began to understand, okay, so this is exactly what they go through as well, because they have no idea this is happening to them, and they are drawn into that quick mire. And if we go and say, hey, it's satanic, for example.
2: Right, it's an insult. Right.
1: It's an insult. What do you mean? It's giving me results. I'm feeling better. I'm in shape. What do you mean? My mind is clear. I'm able to focus on what I want to do. But unfortunately, most of the world doesn't tell them the side effects. Leave alone the spiritual aspect, the side effects, the physical side effects, the mental side effects.
2: I regret to have to stop you here, but it is a wonderful high note, and we're going to have you back, right?
1: Absolutely.
2: Part two is coming. Thank you for being here. 2 Corinthians chapter 4 tells us, and I quote, "But we have renounced the hidden things of shame, not walking in craftiness, nor handling the word of God deceitfully, but by manifestation of the truth, commending ourselves to every man's conscience in the sight of God. For it is the God who commanded light to shine out of darkness, who has shone in our hearts to give the light of the knowledge of the glory of God in the face of Jesus Christ." See you next time. My name's Blessings Nguyen, and this has been A Wolf in Sheep's Clothing.
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4: Acceptance is a key part of salvation. It's hard for some of us to accept gifts, but Jesus sacrificed so much to give it to us. We must accept it and grow in it. John 6, verse 37 tells us, "All that the Father gives me will come to me, and the one who comes to me I will by no means cast out." And in Romans 5, verses 9 and 10, Paul writes, "Much more than having now been justified by his blood, we shall be saved from wrath through him. For if when we were enemies we were reconciled to God through the death of His Son, much more, having been reconciled, we shall be saved by His life." Isaiah 43 verse 25 also explains that, "I, even I, am He who blots out your transgressions for my own sake, and I will not remember your sins."
5: Final Seconds with Scott Ritzema.
6: Since the work of building up the body takes place during the hours of rest, it is essential, especially in youth, that sleep should be regular and abundant. If all would eat at regular periods, not tasting anything between meals, they would be ready for their meals and would find a pleasure in eating that would repay them for their effort. The stomach should be allowed to rest for 5 hours. Not a particle of food should be introduced into the stomach until the next meal.
5: Courtesy Belt of Truth Ministries.
7: I will lift my eyes to the hills. From whence comes my help? My help comes from the Lord, who made heaven and earth. He will not allow your foot to be moved. He who keeps you will not slumber. Behold, he who keeps Israel shall neither slumber nor sleep. The Lord is your keeper. The Lord is your shade at your right hand. The sun shall not strike you by day, nor the moon by night. The Lord shall preserve you from all evil. He shall preserve your soul. The Lord shall preserve your going out and your coming in from this time forth and even forevermore.
8: Prayer is not a spare wheel that you pull out when you're in trouble. It's a steering wheel that directs the right path throughout the journey. Remember, Jesus is the way, the truth, and the light.

0: I'm Aunt Francine, and we are delighted that you are joining us for another Kids Time. We are going to hear a story about three brave young men, and a second story about a little boy plucked from the fire. Pastor Booth, what's your story called today?
1: The name of this story is Fiery, Fiery Furnace. A long time ago in the Bible, there's a story about three young men who decided they must be true to God no matter what. They were captive slave boys from the country of Judah, and they had been taken away as captives to the land of Babylon. Everything in Babylon, of course, was different. The food was different. The religion was different. The schools were different. But those boys determined they would be faithful to God no matter what, even if it should cost them their lives. Well, one day, the king of Babylon, Nebuchadnezzar, decided to build a tall, tall image. Now, this was not just an ordinary image. This was an image 90 foot tall, and he covered the image from top to bottom in gold. Wow! Can you imagine an image 90 feet tall, completely covered with gold? That would be pretty exciting to see. But you see, the interesting part of the story comes when we find out what the purpose of that image was. King Nebuchadnezzar decided he wanted everybody to come and worship that idol. And so he sent messages all over the kingdom of Babylon and said to every government worker, you must come to the plain of Dura on such and such a day. We will have a grand festival day, and everyone will pledge allegiance to me by worshiping my idol of gold. And so as the days went by, these representatives from the government, statesmen, governors, mayors, sheriffs, as the Bible said, can you imagine? All coming to see that image of gold and to worship it. On the day scheduled, Nebuchadnezzar stood up to make the announcement. He said, there will be a big orchestra playing, and when you hear the music start, everybody must get down on their knees to bow to my image. This is the law of the land. If you do not do it, you will be punished. I will throw you into this fiery furnace so hot you will not survive. All of the government workers looked at each other and said, we will worship the image, won't we? Oh, yes, we will. All that is, except three young men, and you know their names, Shadrach, Meshach, and Abednego. To this day, they are the most famous people of all of Babylonian history because they dared to stand up for God instead of kneeling down and worshiping that golden image. Of course, you know the rest of the story. When the music started playing, everybody bowed down, thousands and thousands of government workers, but not Shadrach, Meshach, and Abednego. And of course, in those days, there were tattletales too, just like there are in your classrooms, where your friends might sometimes tattletale on you to the teacher. And somebody decided they would be a tattletale, and off they went to tell Nebuchadnezzar that Shadrach, Meshach, and Abednego had not bowed down to the golden image. Well, of course, when the king found out, he said, send for those men. Off the messengers went to bring Shadrach, Meshach, and Abednego, and when they stood before the king looked at them. He recognized these three men. They had been through his special school. They were three of the smartest young men in all of his realm, along with Daniel. Daniel was probably not there that day. But those three young men did just fine without Daniel. Because when Nebuchadnezzar said, do I understand correctly that you will not bow down to my idol? And Shadrach, Meshach, or Abednego said to him, that is correct, sir. Nebuchadnezzar became very angry. He had a hot temper. And he said to them, do you understand what this means, that I can burn you to death in this fiery furnace? And he pointed to the side where there was a fiery furnace already burning so hot the walls inside were white. And Shadrach, Meshach, and Abednego said, O king, live forever. That's what people said to kings in those days. They knew the king wouldn't live forever, but it was respectful. King, we admire you. We respect you. We want to serve you. But we cannot worship this image, because the God of heaven, who created heaven and earth, says we cannot worship any God but him. We serve him. And the king said, then I will throw you in the fiery furnace. And they said the memorable words, O king, live forever. if our God decides to preserve us alive, we will be very grateful to him. But even if he does not, and you decide to throw us in the fiery furnace, we're satisfied with that because we will not dishonor our God. King Nebuchadnezzar was so angry he could hardly talk. And he pointed at the fiery furnace and he said, throw them in and heat the furnace 7 times hotter. You can imagine what happened next. The soldiers carried those 3 boys, tied their hands together, threw them into the fiery furnace. And those soldiers were so overcome by the heat at the furnace, they died at the doorstep to the furnace. The boys fell down into the furnace, and then they stood up. And everybody's looking, and the king is looking. The boys no longer have ropes on their hands, and they are walking around in the fiery furnace. And then the king looked and said, who's that 4th man in the furnace? Didn't we throw in 3 young men? Oh, yes, your honor, just 3. Well, I see a 4th, and he looks like the Son of God. Now, that's a very interesting idea, because how did he know what the Son of God looked like? It's because he'd been watching Shadrach and Meshach and Abednego and Daniel and saw the love of God in their eyes. The smiles on their faces showed that they were believers in the one true God. Well, of course, the king took them out immediately and said, I'm so sorry. Don't know what I was thinking about. And they said, O king, live forever. We are grateful that our God has preserved us, and we will serve you all the days of our life. You see, when God asks us to do something for him, there is great rewards. If we will serve God and obey his commandments, we cannot imagine the surprises he has awaiting us.
0: Don't you want to obey God? I hope so. Will you sing Trust and

0: I want to be happy in Jesus. The story I have to tell you happened in England in a time when parents went to jail if they owed more than £5. Little Johnny was only 5 years old when the soldiers grabbed his father and took him away to jail. And there his father spent some time for at least a month, and poor Johnny couldn't wait until the day Daddy would come back home. And a month later, Daddy came home. And when the creditors heard that Daddy came back home, there was another knock on the door. "You owe us some money." And Dad, oh no, poor Dad, he would shake his head and says, "Well, I only have the cow to offer you." So they would take the cow away. The family was very poor, and Father was getting ready for bed, taking off his boots at the kitchen table. It was about 11 o'clock at night, when all of a sudden, he heard one of the children, out of the 9 children, yell, "Fire! Fire! Fire! Fire!" And so everybody immediately ran out the door and went outside under the tree. Everyone except for, guess who? Little Johnny. Johnny was so scared he ran upstairs to his bedroom and tried to bury his head under his pillow. But everyone else was looking, "Where's Johnny? Where's Johnny?" And by this time, the fires were starting to go up to the second story. And out in the window, Daddy was hearing, "Father! Father! Father!" And then he saw, peering out of the window, a little hand, "Father! Father! Save me! Help me!" And so Daddy quickly asked some of the neighbors, "Here, help, hold me up, hold me up." And so he climbed up on their shoulders and he tried to reach up in the window and tried to reach very carefully. And "Oh, hey, let go, Johnny, I've got you." And he grabbed Johnny and he came down all those people's shoulders. And Johnny felt like he was saved because his father came to rescue him. Now, you know, Johnny was a little boy that wanted to give his heart to Jesus, and he said, "You know, I want to serve God in any way I can." And so this is in the early 1700s in England, and he wanted to be a pastor. He wanted to tell others about Jesus, and no matter what, he would deal with a lot of other things. So he went to school first, and he tried to save up his money, and his mom would always write to him and say, "Every morning and every evening, give your heart to Jesus, and he will save you. Jesus will guide you and give you strength." And so he would remember that, and sometimes the mobs would come after him, and even a brick would fall and hit him on the shoulder. But he said, "I felt no pain." There was another time a man tried to hit him in the face, and it was as if the man stopped in midair, as if an angel was there. No matter what circumstances, God is always there. So always remember that you can call on him no matter what is happening around you. And you know that since we're talking about fire safety, remember to always stop, drop, and roll, but always depend on Jesus, your Savior. He is always going to guide you. He will always help you. So just trust on him like little Johnny Wesley did. God has big plans for you to share the love of God. Will you live for him today?
1: This has been Kids Time with Aunt Francine. If you would like more information about this program, visit our website at 3abnkids.tv or email us at kids@3abn.org.
2: It says here that the Lord God commanded the man, saying, "Of every tree of the garden you may freely eat, but of the tree of the knowledge of good and evil you shall not eat, for in the day that you eat of it, you shall surely die." Now, a lot of people struggle with this verse and other verses in the Bible where God says not to eat something. No one likes to be told what they can or cannot eat. We'll pay taxes, wear masks, do the dress code, abide by curfew, but don't be touching my food. Mm-mm. Feels like restriction or someone taking away my freedom. I'll tell you how I look at it. The engineer, the designer, the creator of this knows how to keep it in the best functioning order. If I buy a new car and it says this car runs on diesel or unleaded gas, or if I get one of those Tesla cars and the manual says plug it in, trust me, I'm going to plug it in because that Tesla would be so precious to me. I don't want it to die. Well, let me tell you, you are precious. And when God says don't eat this or that, he's not giving arbitrary restrictions for the fun of it. And when he says these are things I want you to freely eat, he's thinking of how you can live your best life. That's Genesis 2:16, through the eyes of a foodie.
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1: I'm Dr. James Markham with your biblical prescription for life. A patient came to the office with osteoporosis, weak bones, wanted to know what they could do. I referred her to this biblical prescription. Comes from the book of Job, chapter 40, verse 15. And it says, look now at the behemoth, which I made along with you. And down the road, it says, this behemoth ate grass and he moved a lot. So what animal does this? Well, I think about the elephant, has the strongest bones in the world. You've never heard about an elephant having osteoporosis. And what does an elephant do? He eats lots of grass and plants, which gives him calcium and magnesium and things for strong bones. He moves a lot and he drinks lots of water. These are three things that you can do today to make your bones stronger, to help you lower your risk of getting osteoporosis.
0: This is the Three Angels Broadcasting Network.

0: Hello and welcome to The Gift of Prayer. My name is Terry Stanley and I'll be your host for today's program. We have with us here in the studio again today, Pastor Kenny Shelton and Sister Chris Shelton. We had them on a previous program and ran out of time, so I invited them to join us again today so that we could hear more amazing answers to prayer. Mm. Welcome, Sister Chris, Pastor Kenny.
1: Thank you.
2: Good to be back.
1: Yes, Thank you.
0: It's good to have you back. Thank you for joining us again. Let's go ahead and open with prayer, and then we'll hear some more amazing answers to prayer. Heavenly Father, we thank you so much for the beautiful gift of prayer. We thank you that you answer our prayers and that you want us to come to you any time of the day or night to share with you our concerns, our joys, our problems, anything that we need to bring to you. As we open this program today, we ask you, Lord, to bless the guests today. We ask you, Lord, to bless everyone in the studio today with your presence. In Jesus' name, amen.
2: Amen.
0: So let's pick up where we left off. Sister Chris, you were sharing some things on the last program. Did you want to start there again?
2: Oh, I can continue to start anywhere. It's just such a blessing to be able to praise God for what he has done.
1: Amen.
2: Because when we look back and we see where he's led us, then we can have confidence and faith in where we are and where we're going.
0: Amen. Why is it important for us to pray?
2: He's waiting on us. He's waiting on us to ask. You have not because you ask not.
1: Yes.
2: You know, and then I think it's James. Let me look here. James, a lot of people take that out of context, but James 4:3 will say, for some people who say, I ask and I ask and I don't get what I'm asking for, is because sometimes we ask amiss so that we would consume it upon our lust. But also, when it is in the framework of God and in the framework of heaven and our walk and our sanctification with him, he's waiting for us to realize that we need him.
0: So it's our power of choice.
2: It's our power of choice, and we're not going to have it many times because we're not asking for it.
0: That's right.
2: You know, think about when Christ was walking the streets here while he was on this earth, and the lady that reached out, the lady that had the issue of blood in her faith, she just thought, if I could just touch the hem of his garment, just touch it.
1: Yes.
2: And he felt the energy go out of him because it was her faith. It was, she was reaching out the best she could. She couldn't get his attention, but she could touch. And the same with us today. God doesn't force anybody, but he waits for us to ask.
1: Amen.
2: Ask and you shall receive. Knock and the door shall be open. Seek and you shall find.
0: Amen.
2: So anyway, I still haven't gotten to the story I wanted to tell you.
0: What story is that?
2: So we were in Africa, what, about a month, I think, and we did evangelistic season. We were there during the dry season. And so they said it's not supposed to rain because we had speakers, we had computers, we had whatever we could. And we had, you know, 300 to 400 adults coming and 300 children coming a night. And they're like, oh, don't worry about rain. And I said, well, what about all this equipment? And we had generators, you know, just little bitty lights that would come on and off when the generator was working. And they said, oh, if it did rain, people would just scatter. So anyway, one night, and I don't know how far along we were in the series of meetings at that time, but we started seeing and hearing, and we were one of many, by the way. There were other satellite people that were doing other work not too far from where we were, and we were in Ghana. And so when it started raining, you could see the thunder, you could see the lightning. It was coming in really, really strong. And we just grabbed the singers and we grabbed each other and we just knelt over where the computer was and we just started praying for God to part the clouds because I had seen him do it before.
0: Yeah. That's right.
2: I'd seen him do it before. This is going to be a sidetrack for those of you at home. The first time I seen him do it, I was taking a group of early teen kids down to Metropolis, Illinois. and the rain, it was pouring down rain, and we were in a van and we prayed, God part the clouds. The kids got out, they did their evangelistic tour around the neighborhood. As soon as we got back in the car, they closed the door, rain came back.
1: All right.
2: So that was the first time I'd seen him do it. This will be the second time. So we were praying, God, please part the crowds, please help us. And so we stopped praying, looked up, and there was nothing but stars. It was gone. Everything. The clouds, you couldn't see them. You couldn't see the lightning. You could see nothing. They were gone.
1: Mm-hmm.
2: Now then, not very far from us, they were all rained out. People were scattering And they said they won't come back.
1: They won't come back.
2: They all came back.
1: Mm-hmm.
2: They all walked back. And that was one of two times that God did that for us in Africa.
0: Should that surprise us if we know the story of Jesus on the boat? He was sleeping in the back of a boat and a storm arose.
1: Yes.
0: And it was a bad storm, so much so that the disciples were in fear of their life.
1: Mm-hmm.
0: And they finally woke him up after they had been unsuccessful in trying to save themselves, woke him up and said, Master, Master, don't you care that we're perishing?
2: Mm-hmm. Mm-hmm.
0: And he stood up and he said, Peace be still.
2: Sister, you just hit the nail on the head. If we had been anywhere else for any other reason, God may not have answered that prayer. But there were souls there.
0: That's right.
2: That don't hear the truth. That don't hear the three angels' message that was being given night after night after night. And he cared about his people. And so he preserved us twice during the rain. Now then we had one computer and there was a lady that came in and where we were staying in this little building, there were no tables. You know, we had our bed, but a lady came in for prayer during the day. So we put the computer on the floor. And while we did that, we weren't thinking much about it. We were talking to her. We all knelt down on the floor. And without any of us knowing, my husband had kicked a 2-liter bottle of water over right on that computer.
1: Mm-hmm.
2: Did not know until after the lady was gone. I picked it up. I said, oh, no, as the water's coming out of it. I said, what are we going to do? And I went in and I told everybody that was with us, because we're in a country where you cannot get another computer. We cannot get our files back. You know, we're just at a loss for our meetings, because not only was the audio going out to the people, but they needed the visual, because we had like three different tribes and we had two different people that were there on each side of us that were translating for those that could not understand English. Mm-hmm. And so to see the pictures, it was a PowerPoint presentation. They needed to see that because then they could relate to it better. So obviously the computer was dead. We put it in front of us. I thought, well, maybe I was looking at my little, you know, all-in-one tool to see if I could get it open. Nothing worked. And so we're kneeling beside the bed. And this was a few hours later, because we had talked to everybody and they said, boy, you're done for. We're done for. What are we going to do? Mm-hmm. So I was kneeling beside the bed and we began to pray for it, began to pray for it. And then Pastor started singing again.
1: Uh-oh.
2: We talked about that there's power when you sing in the name of Jesus.
0: That's right.
2: And literally when he began to sing to that computer, as it were, it began to flash on and flash on and flash on several times until it stayed. And it stayed for years.
0: Praise God.
2: After that. And we finished those meetings with that PowerPoint presentation.
0: That's a beautiful story. Singing is a form of prayer, isn't it?
2: Yes, it is. It can be if you're singing the right music.
0: That's right. And singing with sincerity of heart and in faith.
1: Amen.
0: Right. Amen.
2: I want to tell another story. This one is about my younger daughter, Audrey. And when Audrey was in fifth grade, I believe, we had a real bad bout of influenza A. And she had, for many years, at this point, if she even had a cough or a sneeze, she would become critical and have to be hospitalized. Mm. So we had already been flown to St. Louis once before, and the doctor would give me unconstituted antibiotics because nothing I tried naturally seemed to work for her. In fact, they thought that she had cystic fibrosis, and that's another story, but I think I was almost arrested one time in another state. They thought I wasn't taking care of her, and she really had it. Oh, no. But anyway, at this point, she had influenza A, and they flew her to St. Louis, and I'm in the car behind the helicopter because they wouldn't let me ride with her. They took her to Children's, and they had been working on her all day long, every medicine. They even went back to older drugs, like when I was young, that I had to live through, which weren't very good. They were really hard on the heart, but they were trying everything to save this baby's life. Well, the hospital, they took her to Children's, and it was so busy that they had to take her by ambulance over to St. John's Hospital, And we hadn't been inside there for very long at all. And we were in the intensive care unit. And I was holding her, waiting for the doctor to come in. I mean, we just had rolled us in there pretty quick. And she's in my arms, and she looks at me, and she could barely get the words out, but she's like, "Help me." And that was it.
0: Oh, no.
2: And she was gone. In my arms. She had complete respiratory failure. And they rushed me out of the room. And, of course, they had to tube her. And they called, to make a long story short, they called up the chaplain of the hospital, and they said, you know, the doctors had already told me, they said, this is after they got her on the respirator. They said, we're pushing 80 pounds of pressure, and her lungs can only take 20 pounds at this stage. And so the chaplain was there to try to console me, because they said, we'll do what we can do, but what are you going to do if the lungs burst?
0: That's right.
2: You know, but then I was young. I didn't know. And I ended up, while I was there, I got it, but I started doing some natural hydrotherapy and different stuff, and right there in the waiting room, and kept going, and I'd be in and out. He came up about 2 days later, and by this time, they had already telling me, you know, this is very serious. You're not going to be leaving St. Louis for quite some time. You need to find housing if she makes it.
0: So when you said he came up, you're speaking
2: Pastor Kenny. Oh. And he also had an elder that was in our church at the time, Ron Nauman. Wasn't it Ron that came up? I think so at that time. And this was on a Wednesday. I think we were flown there on a Sunday, and this was a Wednesday. And after they had come into the room, they did an anointing. Remember, and James says, if there's any sick among you,
0: let him
2: call the elders and anoint. So we were following biblical protocol.
1: Yes.
2: They anointed her, and I think you guys had left, and I was there with her, and all the machines just started going off, and I panicked. I thought, what does this mean? You know, I was, like I said, I was a young mother, and I thought, does that mean her brain stopped working? I don't know. I don't know. But they rushed me out again. And a little while later, they came back, and they said, the reason that the machines were going off is because her body started to breathe again.
0: Amen.
1: Yeah.
0: Praise God.
2: They thought for sure she had brain damage. Long story short, she didn't have brain damage. Within a week, she was off that respirator.
0: Wow.
2: And it was a miracle. When that doctor came in, I was sitting by her bed, and of course she's still on the respirator at this time. And he just literally jumped in the air and shouted, hallelujah. And then he turned and looked at me and says, oh ma'am, I don't mean to give you false hope, but see, God had already answered the prayer.
0: That's right.
1: Huh.
2: And we were in the healing process. And so there's just, you know, we're talking about the power of prayer and amazing answers to prayer. That experience, even though it wasn't lasting, was the worst experience I think I've ever felt, having my child and thinking she had died in my
0: house. I can't imagine.
1: No.
2: So God is a loving God.
0: And Audrey is a beautiful young woman today.
2: She is
0: doing well.
2: Taller than her mama now. She'll have to hold me.
0: Praise the Lord.
2: She'd have to hold
0: Praise
2: me.
0: Praise the Lord. I love the fact that it only takes a mustard seed of faith. And if we just step forward, and that's something I had to learn quite some time ago, is God's not going to show us everything at one time. We're going to have to take it step by step.
2: That's right.
0: From faith unto faith.
2: I call that progressive revelation. If God gave us everything at once, it would overwhelm us. We wouldn't know how to handle it. It's like climbing Jacob's ladder. As we conquer one rung and we submit and commit whatever that rung entails to him, then he allows us to reach up to the next one and then the next one. So it's a progressive revelation as growing, which is also the process of sanctification. So, but one thing this story reminds us, when we talked earlier about, you know, we are standing on holy ground. I feel like we're sitting on holy ground here. There at Behold the Lamb, we had to remind people, this is holy ground.
1: God.
2: When we come before God, when we come into His sanctuary, we need to remember where we're at.
1: Amen.
2: We cannot just bring the world in and the conversation of the world. We need to allow things that are holy continue to be holy and not mix the two.
0: Amen. Amen.
2: One thing I brought up too a little bit earlier was the power of music. I had a daughter, Ashley, my oldest daughter, and she had had this 104 fever, and I kept calling the doctor for hours and hours, and she was just crying and crying. I put her in a lukewarm bath. I did everything he said. Is there any sneezing, any coughing? Nothing else was going on. I said, no, nothing else. So about 2 o'clock in the morning, I'm a tired mama. And I'm sitting in the bed, and I remember reading where there is power when you sing in the name of Jesus. Yeah. You just sing in the name of Jesus. Remember David?
0: Yes.
2: And from Saul, when the demons were there, what would make the demons flee?
0: The music.
2: The music.
0: The soothing music.
2: Music, I'm sure, was about Christ, because there's power in Christ.
0: Amen.
2: And I don't think it was any worldly music. I'm sure he was lifting up Christ.
1: Amen.
2: And so the demons had to flee. And so finally, about 2 a.m, I began to sing. And I kid you not, within 30 seconds, her crying stopped. The fever was gone. Everything was still again.
1: Yeah.
2: There's power. We read in Spirit of Prophecy. For those of you who may not know, it's just a godly lady. Her name was Ellen White, and sometimes things even in her life became complicated, and she learned very early on to just sing. We need to have music in the home. There's been times that God has given me answers to prayer through music. I had a tumor that they thought for sure it was a solid mass. They already knew all that. I was scheduled for surgery, and I was kneeling in our dining room. And I was praying about it because I had started taking some things and doing some natural things and da-da-da-da, and I didn't know if I'd given it enough time. And so I was kneeling on the floor, and I wish I could tell you what song was playing in the background, but I heard God speak through that song. And I got up, and I called the doctor's office, and I said, please cancel my surgery for next week.
0: Wow.
2: So I go back out, and I start to mow. You know, we have a lot of acres. So went outside, started to mow, and here come my little girls. Mommy, mommy, the doctor wants to talk to you. And I walked back in, and I got on the phone. His name was Dr. Poeta. I don't even know if he's still practicing or what. But he says, what do you think you're doing?
1: No.
2: I cannot tell you for certain that this is cancer, but I've seen this so many times. I can't save your life if you cancel the surgery. And I was following kind of a timeline in my head. I said, well, would you give me another sonogram after this couple more weeks? And he said, yes. So I'd seen 3 doctors. And then when I went into the hospital for this last sonogram, this would have been the 4th technician. I never met her. Never met her. The first thing she says to me, she says, this is a solid mass. They do not go away. And so she did the sonogram. She went down and she sat at another desk. She picked up her pen and her paper. She said, what did you do?
1: Come on.
2: What did you do?
1: Mm.
2: It was gone.
0: Amen.
2: God answers prayer.
0: Yes, he does.
1: Yes.
2: You know, and through many ways, and part of it is taking care of our body temples and doing what he wants us to do. It was a solid mass. They knew that, but they couldn't get it out. And back then, if they got it out and they did the pathology then, they didn't wait and do another surgery later. They just took whatever they needed to take.
1: Mercy.
2: So, you know, it's beautiful. There's power when you sing about Jesus. There's power when you ask in the name of Jesus, as long as it's in his will and on his way.
0: Well, it's been a blessing having you back on the program again today. We're so thankful that you were able to join us for a second program. Pastor Kenny, before we close, do you have any words of encouragement for our listeners?
1: You know, words of encouragement is all, we all need it. Everybody needs to be, there's too much discouraging things going on in the world today. And I'm inviting people now, by the grace of God, to be able to look up. Don't be looking down. Don't be taken by all that's happening in the world today as signs we realize that Jesus is soon to come. But continue to look up and realize, you know, which often said we've read the end of the book. We know who's going to be victorious.
0: Yes.
1: And part of this is victorious, and living a victorious life is living by faith and prayer and communication. And when you study the sanctuary message, You know, you've got the table of showbread, read the word of God. The altar of incense, you pray. Mm-hmm. You let your light shine. And I've often said, you do those three things, you will never backslide. Mm-hmm. Or consist that you will never back, you'll never leave the cause of Christ. So I'm encouraging people today to look to Jesus, the author and the finisher of their faith. And it's not just when you don't have someone to talk to. Talk to him every day. Continually talk to him every day. That's what it means to be, you know, pray without ceasing, is that we take everything to God in prayer. And we've tried to do that over the years. And anytime we have tried to do it ourselves, we've failed and we went the wrong direction. But when we turned it back to God and let him take the steering wheel, it all worked out. So I'm encouraging people, look to Jesus, and I'm telling you, your life will change and things are going to go good for you.
0: Amen. Thank you so much for those words, Pastor. What a tremendous gift the Lord has given to his children. We can come to him through prayer any time of the day or night. In fact, he wants us to bring everything to him. It's all about relationships. That's right. If you can hear my voice, God wants you to have a relationship with him. He's your father, the one who gives you life. Take your worries and your problems to your heavenly father. Well, unfortunately, we're out of time. But before we go, let's close out this program in prayer. Would you pray for us, Pastor Kenny?
1: Absolutely. Let's pray together. Father in heaven, truly has been such a blessing to be able to come before your throne, to be able to share some of the experiences that you have given to each and every one of us. And Lord, I know every listener, everyone who's come in contact with the voices today, they've thought about their life and they thought about what direction they want to go, and they're lifting up their hearts to you right now. So I'm praying right now in the name of Jesus, our Lord and our Savior, that you would speak to their hearts, speak to their lives, give them that goal power that they need to be able to do what you would have them to do. There is a place for every one of us to fit in the work that you have for us. So we pray that we'll be praying for that. We'll be praying for power, we'll be praying for wisdom that we need, that all comes from you. Invite that Holy Spirit now to be able to comfort each one, and may there be decisions made now, not just for today, for eternity. I thank you for hearing. I thank you for answering prayer. I thank you that there is this line of communication called prayer that you've opened up, that we can come to you and talk to you as a friend that really is a friend, that loves us, that gave his life for us. And I want to thank you for that. Bless us, we pray, and every one of the listeners, in Jesus' name, amen.
0: Amen, amen. Thank you so much for joining us today, Pastor Kenny, Pastor Chris. And to our listeners, we want to thank you for joining us today for another episode of The Gift of Prayer.
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4: This devotional is entitled Believe in God, written by Jose Devalier. I do not pray that you should take them out of the world, but that you should keep them from the evil one. They are not of the world, just as I am not of the world. Sanctify them by your truth. Your word is truth. John chapter 17, verses 15 through 17. Do you want to have a good life? Then you should believe, as Job did when he said, I know that my Redeemer lives. Job chapter 19, verse 25. Believe and have faith in God, no matter what the world says. Your closeness with him must be something so great that nothing can take it away. Not sickness, or pain, or anguish, or worry, not even death. Become friends with God and call him Wonderful Counselor, Mighty God, Everlasting Father, Prince of Peace. Isaiah chapter 9, verse 6. All these blessings are ours and come from God. But if we don't cry out and depend on him, we are like the living dead who don't go anywhere. The story is told of the man with an expensive gold watch. Everyone looked at his hand and asked, "What time is it?" "I don't know," he would reply. "Look for yourself." He said this because although he had bought the expensive watch, he'd never bothered to learn how to read the time. But you and I know the time we live in, and we know there's a God who wants to take us home with him when he comes. We must let God work with us and live as the Apostle Paul did when he wrote, "I have been crucified with Christ. It is no longer I who live, but Christ lives in me. And the life which I now live in the flesh, I live by faith in the Son of God, who loved me and gave himself for me." Galatians chapter 2, verse 20. We know God will give us whatever we ask in faith, and we must make time to learn about him. Even if we can't read, we must look for someone who will take us to Proverbs and Ecclesiastes, someone who will read Matthew chapter 24 to us, or even Matthew chapter 27, someone who will show us what God has written for us in the Bible. David wasn't perfect, but he wrote, "Have mercy upon me, O God, according to your loving kindness, according to the multitude of your tender mercies. Blot out my transgressions. Wash me thoroughly from my iniquity, and cleanse me from my sin. For I acknowledge my transgressions, and my sin is always before me." Psalm chapter 51, verses 1 through 3. We sin with our eyes, our thoughts, our mouths, our hands, our feet, our stomachs, with everything he gives us. Everything is his, and one day he will hold us accountable for that. But if we believe in God, the doors will open for us. And when the graves close around us, it will be sealed with a blessing and with hope. When we go with hope, you can cry out, "Everything I have belongs to the Lord." Don't give him the crumbs of your life. Give all of yourself to him now, while you are healthy, telling him, "Lord, I thank you for receiving me just as I am. You give me the breath of life." David wrote in Psalms chapter 103, verses 1 through 6, "Bless the Lord, O my soul, and all that is within me. Bless his holy name. Bless the Lord, O my soul, and forget not all his benefits. Who forgives all your iniquities, who heals all your diseases, who redeems your life from destruction, who crowns you with loving kindness and tender mercies, who satisfies your mouth with good things so that your youth is renewed like the eagles. The Lord executes righteousness and justice for all who are oppressed." If God is the one who forgives all our iniquities, heals all our ailments, rescues us from the pit, crowns us with favors and mercies, satisfies our mouth with good so we rejuvenate like the eagle, and pities us like children, how come we only give him a little time out of our lives? I have a suggestion. Find a pencil and a notebook and write, "I believe God," many times until your notebook is filled, then repeat it tomorrow and the next day, until it becomes a reality in your life. With repetition, we learn. May you believe God.
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6: Let the field be joyful and all that is in it. Then all the trees of the woods will rejoice before the Lord. For he is coming to judge the earth. He shall judge the world with righteousness and the peoples with his truth.
7: Do you know what the number one cause of blindness and amputations is in America? It's diabetes, and it affects 16 million Americans. But it's a rare disease in developing countries. 90% of diabetics develop the disease as adults. Most of them are over 50 and overweight. What's the culprit in adult-onset diabetes? The main culprit is the high-fat American diet. It knocks out the insulin receptors in the body. Then the glucose or blood sugar can't get into the cell, and it backs up in the bloodstream. The second cause of diabetes is inactivity. In 90% of type 2 cases, diabetes is easily controlled by a diet that is 10% fat or less and 2 30-minute walks per day. Here's another tip. Find an enlightened doctor who's willing to treat your diabetes with lifestyle change.

0: This is Books of the Book with James Rafferty and Ty Gibson. They're discussing the book of Hebrews.
1: Hi, friends. I'm your co-host, James, along with Ty, and we are in Books of the Book. We'd like to invite you to join us with a Bible, a listening ear, as we get back into the book of Hebrews.
2: James, the book of Hebrews is an extraordinary revelation. It is coming to us in the New Testament when Jesus has come to this world as God's supreme revelation. The book of Hebrews over and over again emphasizes this idea that in the person of Jesus Christ, we encounter superior things, better things. Jesus constitutes a better sacrifice. Jesus constitutes a better priest in comparison to the Levitical priesthood. Jesus is a better mediator who brings within our reach a better covenant, a new covenant. Yes. And as Paul has been developing that theme, now we're in chapter 10, and he's going to be re-emphasizing some of the points that he's covered, but then he's going to be adding some new dimensions of understanding.
1: Yeah, this has been a continuing theme through the book of Hebrews, something better, offering us better things. And also another theme has been the relational aspect of our experience in Christianity, our experience with God. Mm-hmm. God is seeking to draw us into a close relationship with Him. Hebrews 10 has some beautiful insights concerning the plan of salvation, concerning the gospel, and the picture we have of Jesus Christ. Let's just start there in Hebrews chapter 10 with verse 1. For the law, having a shadow of good things to come and not the very image of those things, can never with those sacrifices which they offered year by year continually make the comers thereunto perfect. For then would not they have ceased to be offered, because that the worshippers once purged should have had no more conscience of sins.
2: So here we have a contrast between the image and the reality. The image is the symbolic system of salvation that was instituted in the wilderness with the Hebrew people, and the reality that Paul is bringing to our attention here is embodied in the person of Jesus Christ. We have type, symbol, and then we have reality. We have fulfillment in the person of Jesus.
1: Now, we've already looked at the new covenant, and I think it's going to be reiterated here in this chapter. And in the new covenant, we have understood that the law was to be placed in our hearts and minds. Mm-hmm. But here we have this verse that seems to indicate that the law was just a shadow and that it was basically done away with. It was a shadow of good things to come, and it was not something that we need to continue to keep. So is there a contradiction that's taking place here?
2: Absolutely not. We need to understand in the broader context of Scripture what's taking place here is the word law is a broad word that sometimes is referring to the symbolic system of salvation, the ceremonial laws that were instituted in the Old Testament. Sometimes the law that we're dealing with in Scripture, and we need to look at our context always and find out what we're talking about, sometimes the law is dealing with the moral law in particular. And in this particular context, we know that in the flow of Hebrews that he is primarily here dealing with the ceremonial system, and that it could not, through its sacrifices day by day, year by year, through its symbolic priesthood, it could not accomplish atonement and salvation for the people. So enter Jesus as the fulfillment of those things, so that the symbolic system becomes obsolete. It becomes useless. It is eclipsed by the better things that we have in Jesus.
1: So this fits with what Paul is seeking to do. He's seeking to transition the Hebrews from the types, from the ceremonies, the ceremonial law of sacrifices, ceremonial laws that govern the priesthood and the remission of sins, to the reality of Christ. So he's talking about the law of ceremonies. The ceremonial law is becoming obsolete. Mm-hmm. It's making room for Jesus, a better sacrifice.
2: Now, that is definitely one aspect of what Paul is saying. But sometimes we fail to understand that there is a sense in which, in that Old Testament, Old Covenant system, that even the moral law was being handled, dealt with, experienced in a way that was insufficient. And we looked at that previously when we dealt with the New Covenant in chapter 8 of Hebrews, and we saw that when God gave the Ten Commandment law to the people, which in and of itself is holy, just, and good, according to Romans chapter 7 and verse 12. We also notice that the people made promises to God.
3: Yes.
2: They said, all that the Lord has said, we will do and obey all of his commandments. And Hebrews chapter 8 informs us rather emphatically that our promises to God, their promises to God, were promises that could not be fulfilled. They were weak and insufficient to bring to pass their obedience even to the moral law. So Jesus steps in, he institutes a new covenant, and it's based on better promises in which God says, I will write my law in your heart. I will give you a new spirit. I'll give you a heart of flesh where you had a heart of stone, and I will bring to pass in you the fulfillment of even the moral law.
1: That makes sense. Now, here Paul goes on and he says that there is to be no more conscious of sins. And then he says that with the sacrifices of the animals, there was a remembrance of sin and again made every year. But because it was not possible for the blood of bulls and goats, verse 4, to take away sins. In other words, the sacrifice of Jesus is actually going to remove our relationship to, our connection with, our consciousness of sin in our lives?
2: Oh, this is amazing. This is if that's not what we have presented to us in the gospel and in the plan of salvation, the implication here is that we would have an endless cycle going on and on and on and on. He makes this clear when he informs us in the first three verses here that the sacrifices were offered over and over and over again. And here's his logic. Here's his reasoning. He says, if those sacrifices could have atoned for sin, mm-hmm. if they could have saved from sin, mm-hmm. then they would have ceased to be offered. So the very fact that the offerings continued over and over again is proof, it's an indication that they were insufficient. Then Jesus comes, and Jesus makes one sacrifice, which is fully sufficient, mm-hmm. that Paul speaks of a number of times in Hebrews as accomplishing salvation from sin, purging from sin, atonement from sin in a past tense sense. Jesus purged us from our sins in himself. And then we, by faith, are called upon to enter into the reality of that purging from sin.
1: You know what I see here, Ty? I see a lot of repetition, a lot of summary that mm-hmm. is taking place here in chapter 10 in relation to truths that have been pointed out in previous chapters, but then with some added information, some aspects that we haven't covered yet. And as we look at this, the taking away of sins, the perfection of God's people, we see it in the context of a truth that has been brought through the book of Hebrews mm-hmm. time and time again, a truth of transition from the old types to the new realities in Jesus Christ. Mm-hmm. For example, you get down here to verse 6, in burnt offerings and sacrifices for sin, thou hast no pleasure. Mm. God did not have pleasure in the sacrifice of animals. We talked about that earlier.
2: Yeah, Isaiah chapter 1, we had mentioned in a previous program, but there are many other verses where God is communicating to the Israelites in the Old Testament, and he's saying to them basically, you've misunderstood. You've misunderstood my intent. The sacrificial system is not an equivalent of the pagan rites of sacrifice in which the pagan deities are appeased by the sacrifice.
1: Okay.
2: I'm not into the blood of animals.
1: Right.
2: I'm not looking for a continual flow of blood. This was all symbolic so that you could understand the wages of sin, the effect of sin. And what I'm telling you is I've never had pleasure in any kind of sacrificial system. So what I want you to understand now, Paul is telling us, God is telling us mm-hmm. through Paul, what I want you to understand now is I have sent forth Jesus, mm-hmm. my son, to be the complete and total fulfillment of what does bring me pleasure, mm-hmm. what I am really after, what I am into, and that is I'm going to make for you a personal self-sacrifice of infinite love on your mm-hmm. behalf to demonstrate to you, to prove beyond all shadow of a doubt that I love you more than my own life.
1: This is incredible, really, because the animal sacrifices weren't getting it. Now, I know today there are a lot of people who would never want to see an animal sacrifice. There are people who are vegetarians because they don't want to see an animal sacrifice. They don't like to see the suffering and the pain that is inflicted upon mm-hmm. animals in order for us to have them to eat for food. But if that causes us to change our lifestyle to some degree, I think in this context we need to say, well, how much more the sacrifice of God himself. In other words, God is demonstrating in a very real sense that sin requires the sacrifice. Sin leads to death. I don't like death. Death is an enemy, and I want to show you what death will ultimately do. Yes. Death will ultimately kill me, and I'm going to make that sacrifice in order to reveal to you that ultimate consequence because I love you. Yes. Not to appease myself, but because I love you.
2: God is not a bloodthirsty deity. In fact, this is a good point at which we should remind ourselves that we see a side of God's character and heart throughout Scripture in which he is sensitive, not only to the human situation, human suffering, but the Bible actually presents God as a God who is sensitive about the sufferings of creation in general. I think, for example, where Jesus said, not a sparrow falls to the ground without your father taking notice.
1: How about Jonah?
2: Jonah. Yeah, the last verse of Jonah, God says to Jonah, basically, at the end of chapter 4, Jonah, I don't want to destroy Nineveh because there are all these people there and much cattle.
1: Yes, and think about it this way, Ty. You said just a minute ago, God is not a bloodthirsty tyrant, but sin is a bloodthirsty tyrant. Sin would continue to consume animal lives. Sin would continue to require death after death after death, but praise God, sin is going to be destroyed, and death, the last enemy of God, according to 1 Corinthians 15, death is an enemy of God, friends. Death is going to be annihilated from this earth. No more death, no more pain, no more sorrow. That's what we're told in Revelation chapter 22.
2: So Paul says, actually, it's God here in quote marks speaking through Paul. He said in verse 5, sacrifice and offering you did not desire, but a body you have prepared me. Now we have this body. We have Jesus in his incarnation coming forth into the world. This is not what I wanted, God said, with animal sacrifices. Here's what I'm providing. I myself, in the person of my son, am taking a body upon myself. Burnt offerings, verse 6, as you read, is not anything I've had pleasure in. So I come forth. I come forth into the world to do the will of God. The will of God in this context is that the human race would be redeemed, that sin would be atoned for, that in fact we would have salvation by virtue of God's once for all act in the person of Jesus
1: Christ. And here's the clarification. Verse 8. Here's the clarification of what we talked about in verse 1 with the law. It says then, when he said sacrifice and offering and burnt offerings for sin, thou would not, neither has pleasure therein, which are offered by the law. By what law? What law are we talking about when we're talking about offerings for sin? When we're talking about sacrifices, we're talking about the ceremonial law. So that law is the one that is a shadow that's being done away with. Then he said, verse 9, lo, I come to do thy will, O God. He takes away the first, that first ceremonial law, those sacrifices, he takes away the first that he may establish the second. Now, I like this because a lot of people will say the law was nailed to the cross. And what I would say in response to that, time, in the context of this is, indeed the law was nailed to the cross in this sense, that Jesus Christ was the ultimate sacrifice. He was the ultimate reality of the ceremonial law. He was the Lamb of God.
2: Yes.
1: And that Lamb was nailed to the cross. The ceremonial law was nailed to the cross. Not the moral law, friends, the ceremonial law. And we understand that when we look at this in the context of Hebrews chapter 10.
2: In verse 10, we are saved, we are redeemed by the offering of the body of Jesus once for all. This is a favorite terminology for the Apostle Paul. Once for all, which is a universal statement with the word all. Every human being is included in what God is doing through Jesus Christ at the cross. It's a universal statement, but it's also a statement that occurs as a one-time historic act that is not repeated over and over again.
1: And you know, it's very important to understand the context of this. Verse 11 is going to give us a lot, and we're going to get to that verse and look at that context, not in just in Paul's setting, but in a present day setting right after this.
3: Friends, in the hustle and bustle of the everyday living, all these obligations we have, long hours of work, it seems as though we don't have enough time in the day to accomplish every goal we have set in our minds to meet. One goal that should be a priority is to be at Jesus' feet. Although we may be tired, we have an open invitation to sit at Jesus' feet and rest and learn of Jesus Christ as we find the promise and the invitation in Matthew chapter 11, verse 28 and 29. Come unto me, all ye that labor and are heavy laden, and I will give you rest. Accept this invitation today. Jesus is waiting for you.
0: And now we return to Books of the Book with Ty Gibson and James Rafferty.
4: Hi, friends. Welcome back to Books of the Book and Hebrews chapter 10. We left off here in Hebrews chapter 10, Ty, and verse 11.
2: Mm-hmm. And every priest stands ministering daily and offering repeatedly the same sacrifices which can never take away sins. But this man, after he had offered one sacrifice for sins forever, sat down at the right hand of God.
4: This is awesome. You know, I think about this because I came out of a system that taught that you go to church and another sacrifice is made for your sins, and that is how you are forgiven. You go to church and another sacrifice is made for your sins, and that is how you're forgiven. But this is teaching clear biblical truth. New Testament truth is teaching us that is one sacrifice that was made by Jesus Christ once for all and forever. In other words, we do not need to go to a system that has a priest continually making sacrifices for us, it says in verse 11. We need to come to Christ and the one-time sacrifice that is made for us forever.
2: This is something that Paul repeats over and over again, James. We have, as we noted already up in verse 10, the offering of the body of Jesus once for all, okay. And then he just goes to it again. He offered in verse 12 one sacrifice for sins. We need to highlight continually, we need to remember continually that this sacrifice that was made was a self-sacrifice. Mm-hmm. This is Jesus, Paul is hammering into us over and over again. This is Jesus we're dealing with here, who is, according to previous ground that's been covered in Hebrews, who is none other than God, the creator of the universe, condescending, stepping down into human nature and giving himself for our salvation. This is glorious to think that we do not serve a God who is demanding sacrifice, right, so much as God is making the sacrifice for our sins. We can trust a God like that. We can be absolutely confident that this God that we're dealing with in Scripture is unlike any other religious idea that we encounter anywhere in the world. This is a God of love.
4: And it's vital for us to see this, Ty. In fact, it's again emphasized in verse 14, for by one offering he has perfected forever them that are sanctified. Mm-hmm. And then he pulls us right into the new covenant experience. In other words, in order for us to enter into this new covenant experience, this everlasting covenant, the promises that have been made to Abraham, the immutable promises made, mm-hmm, standing on God's word and on that oath, that sacred oath that he's taken, we need to understand this truth, this he has reiterated two and three times here before he gets to verses 15, 16, and 17, where he says, wherefore the Holy Ghost also is a witness to us, for that after he said, this is the covenant I will make with them after those days, said the Lord. I will put my law into their hearts, I'll write them in their minds, their sins and iniquities I will remember no more. Powerful.
2: Yeah, I love this, James. Again, he's already dealt with the new covenant in chapter 8, mm-hmm, and here he's bringing it to us again, highlighting the two main features of the new covenant. I will put my law in your heart, and I will forgive your sins and iniquities. These are the twin realities, mm-hmm, of the gospel. Forgiveness, yes, which brings power into our lives, realizing God's infinite love for us and, mm-hmm, being motivated and empowered by God's love for us, which then in turn changes us on an internal level. This is not an imposed law, right, externally. This is the law actually taking root in our own hearts and our own motivational level of our human nature.
4: In the form of love.
2: Yes, that's right. We begin to live for God because we want to, mm-hmm. not because we have to, we had better, or because we are living in constant fear, but we have now fallen in love with this God who has demonstrated his love for us.
4: Absolutely. And when you look at this in this context, what you're seeing here is Paul is basically inaugurating, he is basically establishing mm-hmm. these principles of truth concerning the gospel. In verse 12, he's inaugurating, he's establishing the priesthood of Jesus Christ. In verse 20, the sanctuary is being established. In verse 9, we have the sacrificial system, the sacrifice of Jesus being established. And then here in these verses 16 and 17, we have the covenant. And let's just look at verses 19 and 20. Having therefore, brethren, boldness. How do we have this boldness? We have this boldness through what we've just read. We have this boldness because of what Christ has done for us. Having this boldness that we have in Jesus Christ to enter into the holiest by the blood of Jesus. That is the sanctuary in heaven, the NRSV says. This is the Hagion. This is Tahagia. This is the place in heaven. Again, Paul is not distinguishing here between the first apartment or the second apartment. He's taking us from the earthly to the heavenly. Having this boldness to enter into the heavenly by the blood of Jesus, by a new and living mm-hmm. way, which he has consecrated, inaugurated, established for us through the veil, that is to say, his flesh. Here is a symbol, the veil of the reality, the flesh of Jesus Christ.
2: This is a great symbol here, James, because it says that there is a new and living way. The mm-hmm. word way here mm-hmm. is a word that could be translated as path or road.
4: Okay.
2: This is a journey that we're called upon to enter into. We all travel a lot and we get disoriented
4: yes.
2: sometimes. And as human beings on a spiritual level, we're disoriented. My wife, Sue, she's a global positioning device, and I am literally becoming more and more directionally retarded as time goes on. As we're married and we're in the car, I just go into neutral and I depend on her. She tells me, turn right, turn left, go here,
4: Ty,
2: go there.
4: This is a problem that we both have because my wife's the same way. And so when we get together without them, we are lost.
2: That's exactly right. We're disoriented oftentimes on the ways and paths and roads of this world. Mm-hmm. But here we recognize that as human beings, there is a spiritual and moral disorientation.
4: Yes.
2: And Jesus has mapped out before us, he has mm-hmm. consecrated mm-hmm. before us a new and living way, a path, a road, a highway mm-hmm. by which we make a journey into the very presence of God, back into fellowship
4: with God. The house of God, it says in verse 21. Mm-hmm. Let's go to the house of God. Let's draw near, verse 22, with a true heart, in full assurance of faith, having our conscience, our hearts sprinkled from an evil conscience, and our bodies washed with pure water. Let us hold fast the profession of our faith. Why? Because he is faithful, verse 23. He is faithful mm-hmm. who has promised.
2: Here's another one of Paul's themes. He's very repetitive, but he's repetitive to a purpose, to an end.
4: Yes.
2: He brings the same truths to us over and over again. He's bringing them home. And here again, he is arousing in us a sense of confidence, a sense of boldness. He's saying, come on now, move on. Jesus has accomplished all of this for us. There is an incredible revelation of God's goodness and love for mm-hmm. us. There is abundant grace available to mm-hmm. us through Jesus Christ. So he's saying, get bold about your spiritual experience.
4: Don't you sense from Paul that he is trying to relate to us, friends, that God has given this everything he has,
2: yes.
4: that everything has been poured out mm. here, that there's nothing that God has withheld from us, that God has expended all of heaven for our sakes. In fact, in the context, you see that because he says, we need to take this truth and we need to consider one another, provoke one another to good works, not forsaking the assembling of ourselves together as the manner of some is, but exhorting one another so much the more as we see the day approaching. For if we sin willfully after we receive this knowledge of the truth, there remains no more sacrifice. In mm-hmm. other words, God has given it everything. What else can he give?
2: Yes.
4: Now, I don't want our viewing audience to misunderstand this. No more sacrifice for sin if we sin willfully. That means that if I make a mistake, if I mess up, if I go and do something I shouldn't have done, it's it for me?
2: Absolutely not. Absolutely not. This is one of the most fearful warnings of Scripture. I mean, the language here is intense.
4: Mm-hmm.
2: He is telling us in emphatic terms with very strong language that if we sin willfully, that is, in the context of the system of salvation, the reality of salvation that has now come to us in the person of Jesus Christ, if we turn away from the sacrifice of Christ as the means of salvation to the old system of earthly sacrifices, if we turn to that again, we're turning to a lesser, to a symbolic, to a shadow in place of a reality. There's no salvation in that, Paul.
4: There's no sacrifice for sin in that.
2: Exactly.
4: It doesn't work.
2: Exactly.
4: The earthly type doesn't work. The only sacrifice for sin is the reality of Jesus Christ, is the reality of God's love, His self-sacrifice. And if we willingly turn away from that, what else is there? There's nothing else that can take care of the sin problem. So this is not talking about making a mistake, turning away, sinning willfully in the sense of going back into the world. The Bible is replete with people who have messed up. David messed up. Solomon messed up. Samson messed up. And yet have found grace, have found mercy, have found forgiveness. Mm-hmm. All of us are in that boat. It's talking about turning away from the sacrifice. Kind of like what Cain did when he refused to acknowledge, as Abel did, that the only way we could receive

0: There was punishment for people who failed to keep the law. How much more for those who turn away from the blood of Jesus?
1: Yes, exactly.
0: Who turn away from this wonderful sacrifice, this unbelievable sacrifice that has been made for us. And so he continues on here, and I like this in verse 30. Even though it's tough, I like this because he says, "For we know him that has said, vengeance belongs to me. I will recompense, saith the Lord. And again, the Lord will judge his people." I like this, and I'll tell you why. Because while it upholds this justice, this principle that God has as part of his love, the foundation of his throne, it also tells us that God is the one that recompenses and God is the one that judges. And sometimes when we look at people, we say, ah, no more hope for them. Ah, that's no way can they be saved. Mm-hmm. And yet when we look at the way God deals with people, he deals with them on a totally different level.
1: Oh, it's so gratifying. There's so much peace in realizing that we don't have to judge others, and we can stand before God knowing that he will judge us, and we don't need to feel judged or condemned by others. They're not our judge. We're not their judge. Mm-hmm. And when we put our confidence in Christ and in God through Christ, we realize that we can expect compassion. We can expect mercy to be poured upon us by the God of heaven. His judgment is just and righteous, merciful, and we can depend on him to do the right thing in every single situation in every person's case.
0: Now, we're running out of time, so I'm going to skip down to verse 35 because this is one of the most powerful promises in the Bible, friends. It says, "Cast not away, therefore, based upon this, your confidence, which has great recompense of reward. For you have need of patience, that after you've done the will of God, you might receive the promise. For a little while, he that shall come will come. After a little while, he that shall come will come, and will not tarry. So the just are to live by faith."
1: Praise the Lord. This is the message that is reiterated throughout Scripture with a lot of emphasis here in Hebrews and also in the book of Romans. The just shall live by faith is the message of justification by faith, salvation by grace through faith alone in the person of Jesus Christ.
0: So don't draw back, he says. Don't draw back. God does not have pleasure in those who draw back, and we're persuaded. We are persuaded that you are not among those who are going to draw back, but you are those who will believe to the saving of your soul. Friends, God is calling us. Paul is calling us. He's poured out all heaven for us. He's done everything he can do, given all that he can give to draw us back to him, to make reconciliation for our sins, to remove the burden of guilt. And he longs for us to experience, to taste, to take hold of that salvation in Jesus Christ. Don't draw back. We're persuaded you won't draw back. As you see the love of God, embrace it, accept it. It is yours once and for all.
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4: Have you ever looked up into a dark night sky and seen all the stars? 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Psalms 147, 3 and 4 tells us, "The Lord heals the brokenhearted and binds up their wounds. He counts the number of the stars, and he calls them all by name." Isn't that incredible? How can a God that big be small enough to live within my heart? And yet he can. He sees you. He knows you. He's concerned about what's going on in your life today.
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0: a negative dark direction at first. But there's even good news in what we're going to be discovering. We've talked about what is the Bible and what's it about. We've talked about God, his nature, mm-hmm. his character, what and who is God. We've spent some time talking about creation, what we are as human beings and how God made us and for what purpose. And now we're going to talk about what is commonly referred to as the fall, with a capital F, the fall of humanity. Mm-hmm. It's a sobering subject. We, all of us, are caught in the aftermath of the fall. We wake up every day, we experience the residual effects of that colossal event in the history of God's creation mm-hmm. and universe. So, mm-hmm. so let's just begin to probe this subject. Let's just dive right into it. It's bad news, but we'll discover some good news in it.
1: Something mm-hmm. that I want to just say right off the bat, it, when you mentioned the things that we've been over, our third conversation was all about creation. Man, I loved that conversation. Mm-hmm. There were so many little things there. Everybody mm-hmm. was just really in the zone. I think they've all been really nice, but something that I think we maybe didn't say exactly, but we probably should have said at some point, it was certainly implied, and that is that even though the Genesis creation account is poetic, even though there's poetic language in there, the account is a literal historical account of what actually happened. Mm. Now, the reason I bring that up here is that we're about ready to get into part of that. You know, the fall mm-hmm. in Genesis chapter 3 mm-hmm. tells a story. Yeah. And it's not just an analogy, it's not just a metaphor, it's mm-hmm. not just some legendary embellishment. No, mm-hmm. this happened. Mm-hmm. And creation happened. Mm-hmm. And this is what happened when God's original plan was circumvented.
0: I've heard people say occasionally, hey, Genesis is written in poetic style. It's a chiastic structure. And it's a poem. So we shouldn't take it literally. Mm. But if you think about it, people communicate through poetry actual things that have happened mm. or things that they aspire to. A person writes a song because they're trying to communicate something. So just because something is written in a poetic form doesn't mean it's not true or that it's fiction.
1: That's the point. Yeah, that's the point. Yeah. Exactly. So when we transition, I'm assuming, perhaps incorrectly, that we just want to go right to Genesis 3.
0: Yeah, for sure.
1: Because we go Genesis 1, Genesis 2, mm-hmm. we spend a lot of time on that. God, he creates man in his image. It's mm-hmm. good, it's good, it's good. In fact, I don't even know if we ever read that verse, but we probably should, and maybe that's just a great place to start, is Genesis 1:31. Genesis chapter 1, verse 31, the last verse of that chapter says, "Then God saw everything that he had made, and indeed it was very good, so the mm-hmm. evening and the morning were the sixth day." And that's a recurrent theme, talking about those sort of mm-hmm. poetic repetitions. You have that, "and it was good, and it was good." Mm-hmm. God saw that it was good, that it was good, that it was good. And then it concludes that God looks out, you know, the vast panorama of all that he's made, including and especially mankind, and he says it's very good.
0: Mm. Yeah. So the difference between good, good, good, good, good, good, I think that's five, and very good is creation in process and all the different...
2: Was that six? Yeah.
0: Okay, so 5 days it's good. On the sixth day, it's very good. Creation in process with its various parts, creation complete, perfect. Mm. And that perfection was free of all pain and suffering mm-hmm. and evil. There was no relational tension or breakdown. We've described that perfect, mm-hmm. pristine, Edenic state as a relational bliss. Mm-hmm. In our previous conversations, we've talked about the fact that God basically is relational bliss,
1: yes.
0: relational enjoyment.
1: God is
0: Father,
1: love.
0: Son, and Holy
1: mm-hmm.
0: Spirit living forever in eternity past in a love relationship with one another, then created their image, and the image, the man and the woman with the capacity for creating a family, a growing family, mm-hmm. was also bliss. It was other-centeredness. Adam saw Eve and related to her in reference to her needs.
1: Yes.
0: And vice versa. Mm-hmm. There was no self-consciousness. Mm. There was no sense of, oh, wow, what does she think of me? What does he think of me? It was all ministry moving outward, and then receiving in as the byproduct of giving out.
1: Right.
0: That's the definition of very good. That's perfection. Mm. And that's what was lost when we come to chapter 3.
1: Just something I'll quickly throw in there, and that is that so perfection then is not the absence of a thing. It's not just the absence of evil. It's the presence of love and relational integrity. Mm. And I loved what you said the other day. So simple. There were no hospitals and there were no police cars or policemen. Mm-hmm. So that's, so, but it wasn't just the absence of a thing. It was the presence of this beautiful, mm-hmm. relational, harmonious picture.
0: Hey, by the way, do you guys know what Eden means? E-E-D-E-N, the word Eden?
1: Pleasure.
2: Pleasure, yeah.
0: Pleasure. Mm. I mean, that's lost on the common reader, I think. I don't think you just, oh, it's a place like Chicago. But what does it mean? The word means pleasure. So God created the man and the woman, and he put them in an environment. And what did God call the environment he put them in?
2: Mm.
0: Pleasure.
2: That's right.
0: I've made you, and I've put you in the garden of pleasure.
2: That goes back to what we were saying earlier. The purpose for God creating man was to know him and to enjoy him forever.
0: Yeah.
1: And just it reminds me of...
2: But in our world today, it seems like pleasure has been hijacked.
1: Mm-hmm.
2: And when we think of pleasure, oftentimes it's... the P word. He said the P word. Mm. You know, it's something that's often attached to shame and other things when it was created by God.
0: Yeah.
3: It reminds me of a Bible verse, and I was just wanting to look this up in a different version here. Psalm 16, and I really like this iPad. Psalm 16 and verse 11, it says, "You will show me the path of life. In your presence is fullness of joy. At your right hand are pleasures forevermore."
0: Yeah.
3: So pleasure, there's this idea, as you said, Jeffrey, and it's picked up in the Bible. In Hebrews, for example, it talks about Moses, who was Pharaoh. He could have been Pharaoh in Egypt, but he chose to suffer with the affliction of his people rather than to enjoy the pleasure of sin for a season. Mm-hmm. And I really like that, because God created in the beginning, he created an environment that had us enjoying pleasure forevermore.
0: Yeah.
3: In Hebrews, the definition of the pleasure that the world has to offer now, post-creation, post-fall, is for a season.
2: Fleeting.
3: It's fleeting. It's seasonal. Yeah. It's temporary. Yeah. Hmm. It's not forever.
2: Superficial.
3: It's superficial.
0: Is sin a parasite on God's original intent for pleasure?
3: That's a great way to explain. I mean,
0: has the devil, has the fall of mankind hijacked the human system and used it for illicit kinds of pleasures, but there's nothing in and of itself that God made that is bad. I mean, just look at what you are. Look at what I am. God created the man and the woman. We have eyes to see things, and he created a profusion of color to surround them.
3: Let me give you an example of this that I think is really interesting. When I was first understanding some of the principles of the Bible, I learned about healthful eating. And I remember when I was a young boy, I used to eat white bread, and I could eat maybe even a half a loaf of that white bread. I mean, I could take one
0: slice. You could just make it
3: slice,
0: into a ball, couldn't you?
3: Like take it, make it into a ball and just pop it and pop it and pop it in. And I remember the first time I started
1: eating.
3: You were
1: a white bread junkie.
3: Yes. Whole wheat bread. And I couldn't stand whole wheat bread. I just didn't like it. It was just heavy. It was thick. It was just, ugh. And by the way, now that's all I can eat. I can't stand white bread. So it's amazing how your taste buds change. But I remember eating a slice of whole wheat bread, maybe two, and that was it. I could not, I was full, I was stuffed, and it reminded me of the fact that the reason why I could only eat a slice or two of whole wheat bread is because that bread was filled with nutrient value. It wasn't, it was not devoid of the things that you don't find in the white.
0: Yeah.
3: It was filled with all of the nutrients my body needs, so it satisfied me in a different way. In other words, when you take pleasure out of the context in which God created it, not only do you have it fleeting, but you need it more and more and more.
1: Okay, that's I was like, okay.
3: Yeah.
1: All right, I'm going to stop eating white bread, but where are you going with this?
3: Well, I got it now. Pornography, for example. You see that as an epidemic in our society today. And it seems like that when you get hooked on it, you just need more and more and more and more and more. Mm-hmm. Now, one of the greatest, I think, ways to heal that disease,
1: addiction,
3: if you will, that
1: addiction,
3: is to find the way that God created us to have that kind of sexual satisfaction
1: intimate
3: and
1: pleasure.
3: Intimate pleasure. And that's in the context of marriage.
0: That's
3: commitment.
0: Right.
3: Long-term. The wholeness that satisfies and doesn't have you craving for that which isn't satisfying but for a moment.
0: Yeah.
1: So what you're saying there, I love what you were saying there, and it ties in directly with what Ty was just saying, and that is that there is a parasitizing, in other words, pornography is bad because it's a perversion of what God made to be good.
3: Exactly.
1: Yeah.
0: So, in the beginning, intimacy, nutrition.
3: Just like we talked about Song of Solomon.
2: Everything else.
3: Anything.
0: Where I was going to go with that, though, I began with the eyes, but look at what you are. Look at what I am. You have eyes to see beautiful things. You can use them to see bad things.
1: Yes.
0: You have ears to hear good things. You can use them to hear bad things. You have a tongue to taste good flavors. Think about this.
3: Yeah.
0: God's the one who engineered the human system in this way, right? So you could say with total biblical accuracy that the human being literally is an engineering marvel in the sense that we are pleasure machines. That's too, that, I don't like that word, but we are made, put it that way. We're made to experience pleasure. God created human beings, put them in the garden of pleasure. When we come to the fall of mankind, what we're dealing with is everything that God made good, good, good, good, good, very good, being hijacked and turned.
1: Perverted.
0: That's a great word. To evil purposes, to wrong purposes. And then I love the point you're making, James. Then there's no real sustained satisfaction.
3: Right.
0: It's short. It's transitory. It's like a fix.
3: Yes.
0: It's like you take in a short little burst of self-centered pleasure, but you're not experiencing the long-term sustained pleasure of other-centered love.
1: I've just got to throw in here what might be my very favorite C.S. Lewis quote. And he essentially says that there is no such thing as pleasure without the fulfillment of that pleasure. And then he gives several examples. He says, you know, a duckling wants to swim. Well, there is such a thing as water. And a baby is hungry. There is such a thing as food. And men have, men and women want sexual desire. Well, there is such a thing as sex. He says, but if I find within myself a desire which no experience in this world can satisfy, the most probable explanation is that I was made for another world.
3: Love it.
1: So what we have is that there's, that's what you're saying, you know, we have eyes, there's beauty. We have a nose, there's beautiful smells. We have a mouth, there's beautiful tastes. But even so, because we're in this fallen state, there is something for which we long that no earthly experience, even the best and most godly of earthly experiences can quite satisfy. We sense that we are cut off from the umbilical cord of Eden. Something is missing.
3: Yeah, I love that. You know, what, another thing that I think is really powerful is the idea that God created us for pleasure, and the ultimate pleasure that God created us for is the pleasure of selflessness or other-centeredness.
1: Yes, that's the point.
3: The pleasure of giving and doing for others. So I find myself doing things in relationship to God's will that I never would have considered a pleasure before. And some people looking on can be thanking me for doing something that I consider a pleasure. Thank you for pleasure. Thank you for, I find myself.
1: And you're not just saying it, it's not just, it's not just a cultural nicety. You mean it. No,
3: yeah.
1: It was a pleasure
3: like
1: for
3: labor, for example. God created us for labor. And in this world today, there is a lot of idea that, well, labor is something you gotta get out of the way. Yes, you gotta do so that you can make, you gotta get so you can retire. But in my thinking, I don't understand that. I can't relate to that as much because God has been re-educating. The Bible kind of re-educates and you go in this direction that I think is Edenic. I think it's pleasurable. You go in this direction where you get, you gain pleasure out of labor.
1: Something productive.
3: Yes. But it's so
1: the white
3: bread
1: and the wheat bread.
3: It's so powerful when you're doing what God created you to do. I think it becomes difficult when you're not.
1: Can I, and maybe this isn't the direction that we want to go here, but for me, I think it would be extremely helpful for this conversation to provide sort of a basis and also for those that are listening in to go back to the Genesis 3 account and to say, okay, well, if that's what God created and it was very good, then how specifically did we get here? How did we get to the white bread?
0: Let's break it down. Let's go to Genesis 3. Would you guys be comfortable if we just begin by just reading the whole passage? And then backing up and breaking it down. It's a long passage. That's
3: what I'm asking. Let's do it.
0: It's a long passage.
3: Sure. Let's read through it together.
0: Yeah. But if we just move through it, then we'll have the groundwork before us. And,
3: we only have about three minutes left
0: in this segment of the conversation. Then we'll just get through it and then we'll come back and break it down. Starting with verse one in Genesis chapter 3. Now the serpent was more cunning than any beast of the field which the Lord God had made. And he said to the woman, has God indeed said, you shall not eat of every tree of the garden? And the woman said to the serpent, we may eat of the fruit of the trees of the garden. Verse 3, but of the fruit of the tree which is in the midst of the garden, God has said, you shall not eat of it, nor shall you touch it, lest you die. Somebody else want to pick up there? Verse 5.
3: Then the serpent said to the woman, you shall, you will not surely die. Verse 5. For God knows that in the day you eat of it, your eyes will be opened and you will be like God, knowing good and evil. So when the woman saw that the tree was good for food and that it was pleasant to the eyes and a tree desirable to make one wise, she took of its fruit and ate. She also gave to her husband with her and he ate.
2: Then the eyes of both of them were opened, and they knew that they were naked, and they sewed fig leaves together and made themselves coverings. And they heard the sound of the Lord God walking in the garden in the cool of the day, and Adam and his wife hid themselves from the presence of the Lord God among the trees of the garden. Then the Lord God called to Adam and said to him, where are you?
0: I think down to verse 12, David.
1: Sure, sure. So he said, I heard your voice in the garden, and I was afraid because I was naked and I hid myself. And he said, who told you that you were naked? Have you eaten from the tree of which I commanded you that you should not eat?
0: So this is an account of the fall of humanity, the fall of mankind. The passage is so full of significance that we need to just break it down point by point.
1: Slowly.
0: Yeah, I want to just begin with verse 1 and calling attention to something that we don't often consider. When we think of the fall of mankind and we think of quote-unquote the sin problem, we rush right to the behavioral dimension of the problem usually. Sin is transgression of the law, and indeed it is. 1 John 3:4. We speak of sin in terms of rebellion against God. Mm-hmm. We look at the act. They partook of the forbidden fruit. Mm-hmm. But back in verse 1, we need to get the backstory. The backstory is that before the act of disobedience, the act of sin is engaged in, something is occurring in a conversation. There's a conversation occurring between the serpent.
2: There's another voice.
0: Yeah, there's another voice. And Jeffrey, that voice is introducing new ideas. New perceptions, new concepts, and the new perceptions and ideas that are being introduced are ideas and perceptions specifically about God. And God's the subject.
2: It's in a question form.
3: Yeah.
2: Did God really say?
0: Yeah.
2: Like, so it's insinuating questioning. It's questioning the character of God.
0: Okay. So we got to take our break now. And we're going to have this great story of a guy that James and I had the privilege of meeting in Africa named David. And, David's story is amazing. So let's just take in David's story and we'll come right back and continue in Genesis 3.
4: After I started drinking beers and womanizing, my life was at stake. In fact, my marriage was shaking every day. I could fight with my wife, quarrel nearly every day. Kids would cry, you know, grab my trousers. Don't beat my mother, don't beat our mother. What has she done? I continued drinking, and then to me, okay, that looks to be more good life. I thought I was on top of the world. But not realizing that, you see, I was losing a lot. I was not satisfied with one girl. You know, I could go to this one, tomorrow I've got another one. I thought womanizing with different women, I would become a champion. But I never became one. I wanted to satisfy myself, but then I was failing. I was emptying myself. I was not, being fulfilled. My wife, before actually knowing Jesus, because she was also getting annoyed, you know, of what I was doing. But then after some time, after reading these discovery guides, and then some church members used to approach her, give her some literatures she could read. But then I could see her change, you know. I used to be very rough, but then she was answering me politely, sometimes just crying. Then I knew that, you know, there is something. Why is she changing so suddenly? Then I could go into the house, find those discovery guides, then grab one, go into the bedroom, read. Oh, yeah. think that's why she's changing.
5: It was these Bible study guides that made the difference in the lives of people like David. The simple process of reading and believing the truth of God's Word was enough to shine a light in their dark time and lead them to Christ.
4: After some time, you know, I started now reading some discovery guides. Now, after reading those, I bought a Bible, actually, and then started comparing what was in the discovery guides plus what was in the Bible. Continued reading these discovery guides, stopped humanizing, you know, like I said earlier on, stopped women now, stopped moving with my friends, stopped drinking. Now, after reading these literatures and some tracts, I got convinced that at least I have also to join. I'm now ready to be baptized as well. I'm happy that I'm one of those who have discovered Jesus through these discovery guides. It's good that the Lord has entered into my heart. Right now, I have satisfaction in the Lord, and I wouldn't like to let go. I would rather hold on to Jesus, and then see to it that my life is completely changed.
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0: David's story is incredible. Mm-hmm. Like I said before the break,
1: amen.
0: James and I actually had the privilege of meeting him when we were in Africa, and he's been dramatically impacted by the ministry of Light Bearers. But here's the thing in his story, he really is an illustration, as all of us are, of what the fall entails and what redemption looks like. Mm-hmm. I mean, this guy was basically just chugging down the pleasures of the world, taking in whatever he could grab and gulp that the world has to offer. And what did he say? He says, I was just empty. It wasn't going anywhere. And I just, and he became abusive to his wife. And then he encountered the beautiful concepts of the gospel, the good news of the grace of God. And it began to change him in his thinking, his feeling, and then his relationships. This guy is now experiencing a steady, long-term kind of pleasure that involves one relationship with one woman, namely his wife, praise God, that he is totally devoted to. Yes. And now his children are beginning to respect him again. This guy is experiencing the real kind of pleasure.
1: It's the white bread, wheat bread.
0: Yes, the white bread, wheat bread. Exactly.
7: Love it.
1: You know, it's funny when you said there, just an interesting little thing, when you said David's story was amazing, I had forgotten about the clip and his name was David too. And I was like, yeah, but then it's true because every David story is amazing. Mm-hmm. Every Jeffrey's story, every Mary's story, every story is an amazing story. Every story of redemption. Mm-hmm. And in a sense, everyone's story, everyone who comes to faith is a story of the fall and of redemption. Mm-hmm. And even those who don't come to faith, their story is the story of the fall.
7: Yes.
1: It's this is the corporate story of humanity, a lack of trust and a lack of love for God.
3: And that's what we get here in Genesis chapter 3. We get behind the scenes, not just the actions, as we all have identified them, sin is transgression of the law, but we get the subtle psychology that was brought up in the mind and heart of Eve and then of Adam in relation to God, in relation to the kind of God, the character of God that created them, that they were having fellowship with, that they were having relationship with. Yeah. And those questions that were put in their minds is what led to the actions.
0: Yeah, the devil didn't just come in the garden and say, listen,
1: eat this.
0: He didn't just say, eat this, perform this act. She would have said, no, thank you.
2: And he didn't have like a label on his forehead that says, hi, I'm the devil.
0: And I'm on a collision course with self-destruction. Yeah. Would you join me?
2: Voice introduced.
0: Yeah, so he comes and the first line says the serpent was more cunning. The Old King James says subtle. So he approaches with cunning, with subtlety. Another way to say this is Satan approaches human beings with an intent to deceive. He wants to skew and distort their perception, mm-hmm. and God is, as we're about to see, the subject or the target, I guess would be a better word, mm-hmm. of this distortion campaign, mm-hmm. this propaganda campaign.
3: NIV says crafty.
0: Oh, that's good.
3: It's crafty.
0: Yeah. Yeah. Yeah. So what is the subject matter of the deception God? Well, what does he say about God that mm-hmm. is untrue? What's the cunning consist of?
2: In verse 4, and the serpent says to the woman, you will not surely die. Mm-hmm. So off the back right there, it's already.
0: That's not
2: direct,
0: off the bat yet though, bro.
3: That's not off the bat.
0: You skipped the bat.
1: Yeah, I would say that when he says, has God indeed said you shall not eat of every tree of the garden? The suggestion here is that God is somehow restrictive. In other words, when you go back and read Genesis chapter 2, God said, of every tree of the garden, you may freely eat.
0: Mm-hmm. Large horizon of freedom.
1: Yeah, just a small bit of restriction.
0: Yeah, only for their good.
1: But the way that, yeah, that's right. It was a positive, healthful restriction. But the way that Satan,
2: no?
1: A protection.
2: It was a protection. Yeah.
1: But just the way, the subtlety with which the serpent, Satan, the enemy, and we'll talk about him because he just sort of shows up in the story and we've not talked about who and what mm-hmm. he is. We're going to have to get to that, but not right now.
0: Yeah.
1: He suggests that there's this vast swath of restriction with just a limited amount of freedom.
0: Yeah. Yeah.
1: I mean, he also suggests that God is somehow unclear, that his word is not mm-hmm. clear, that there's some equivocation.
0: Mm-hmm. There's something between the lines.
1: Yeah.
0: He's implying something.
1: That's right.
0: What's the word? An insinuation.
1: That's right.
0: Yeah. If you were to say to somebody who's a friend of yours, hey, is your husband really faithful?
1: Exactly. That's exactly it.
0: Are you sure that he's not? You're not blatantly telling the lie right now.
1: You're planting a seed
0: and you're mm-hmm. saying, you're suggesting that something may be wrong.
1: Now the woman seems to sense immediately and intuitively that no, that's not quite right,
0: because she tries to recover.
1: She protests. She recovers.
2: We can't eat of every tree. We can't. God said we can eat of every tree. What do you mean?
1: But she actually goes a little too far. She says, God mm-hmm. has said you shall not eat it, neither shall you touch it, lest you mm-hmm. die. And God had not said the thing about the touching. She seems to be adding this to sort of overcorrect or overcompensate.
0: She's insecure.
3: What's interesting here is that she's taking an apologetic attitude. She's defending God's character. She's defending him against this insinuation. You know, no, he says we can eat of every tree.
1: But the mild destabilization that's taken place psychologically with mm-hmm. her, where she's now coming to the defense, mm-hmm. Satan capitalizes on, and now he comes, rather than with subtlety, just a direct frontal. Yeah. And that's where you were going with verse 4. No. Because she said, we'll die, and he says, you will not surely die.
0: Right. Yeah.
1: So subtlety has now transitioned to just an outright, now that destabilization, if you can just imagine something that's teetering, and now he gives it a further push still, and basically the suggestion here, it's not even a suggestion, the accusation here is God is dishonest.
3: Yeah, verse 4 is where it really comes clear. I mean, it's crystal clear. It's like, God has lied to you. He is deceiving. He's withholding
0: something. But he's deceiving you for a reason. Mm-hmm. God has a motive. Mm-hmm. Satan is getting into God's character here. God's up to something. Mm-hmm. And I'm about to tell you what it is he's saying to her. And that's verse 5. God knows that if you mm-hmm. eat.
2: That's the part where I think he's suggesting that God is restrictive.
1: Mm-hmm. Both.
2: God is trying to limit you from an experience.
1: Of course.
0: Mm-hmm. Yeah.
1: Of course, but even the way that early question is put,
2: it
1: just plants the seed. Now God is dishonest, and here's why. In other words, it's not a one part. It's not even a two part. It's like a tripod deception.
0: Yeah. Mm-hmm. Yeah.
1: You destabilize, you confront, and then you insinuate the reason. You implant the reason as to why it is.
0: Jeffrey, mm-hmm. look at it this way. He's basically saying, you know, prong one of this lie: God is unnecessarily restrictive. Prong 2, he's lied to you about this. You're not going to die if you eat this. Prong 3, the whole reason God is lying to you is because he's trying to hold back from you something that really would be for your greater pleasure mm-hmm. and good and whatever. God is essentially, here's the bottom line, self-serving. Mm. You've been under the impression that God loves you. I'm telling you, he doesn't. Mm-hmm. And here the devil is literally denying the existence of love as the premise for the relationship. And saying, listen, insinuating, you need to basically look out for number one, because you think God is out for you. No, God's out for himself. Mm-hmm. God is selfish. He is attacking the very foundation of reality.
1: He's attacking the thing that we've talked about in our first conversation, our second conversation, and our mm-hmm. third conversation, that God is love, that God is relational, that God is good. And here, this this is a direct frontal attack.
0: Mm-hmm. Right.
1: Now, let me just, maybe I could just pause here for a moment and throw this out there. We're talking about something that happened thousands of years ago, an actual mm-hmm. event. Mm-hmm. But in a way, every one of us at this table mm-hmm. has operated under and believed these very same kinds of deceptions.
3: Oh, yeah.
2: We're naturally sure. wired with suspicion toward God. We're naturally suspicious of God.
1: Mm-hmm. So let me just speak to it from my own experience. Mm-hmm. And I think we should hear everybody's here. But just mine, very briefly, is that I became a believer in Christ when I was 24 years old, right? Prior to my coming to faith in Christ, I was a purple-haired, tattooed punk rocker, skateboarder. That was my life. And if and when, and it did happen occasionally, people would come and speak to me about God or speak to me about anything religious or anything biblical, my knee-jerk reaction, my instinctive reaction was always too restrictive.
2: Mm-hmm.
1: Too restrictive. No, I want to do my own thing. I don't need some God telling me what to do. I'm free to be my own man, right?
2: Mm-hmm.
1: It was not probably an outright atheism, but it was an agnosticism that leaned toward an atheism mm-hmm. because I wanted freedom. Everybody mm-hmm. wants freedom.
2: Mm-hmm.
1: So my basic view of God as a purple-haired mm-hmm. punk rock skateboarder was that God is restrictive. And if there were such a being as God, he would only want to take something from me that mm-hmm. I would want to keep and would be in my own best interest to keep.
0: Yeah. Mm-hmm. Isn't that something?
1: But I mean, how
0: that's
1: is that, not, is that
0: that's,
1: our
2: yeah,
1: story?
2: That's the line right here.
0: Yeah, we're in, you are, I am, all of us are a product of the fall. We've been infected with the primal lie,
2: mm-hmm.
0: and it's there. It's in our thinking. When we look, for example, at anything,
2: mm-hmm.
0: anything that God says, for example, and we perceive it as God's effort to restrict my freedom, we're wrong.
2: Mm-hmm.
0: I have this verse that has just been ringing in my own personal experience that I just think is fabulous. In Psalm 119, verse 32, here is an inspired perception of the law of God. Now, we're not talking mm-hmm. specifically about the law of God, but we're talking about the fact that God said to Adam and Eve, you can do this, but don't do this,
2: mm-hmm.
0: right? So what's up with the things God says don't do? Is he a micromanaging right. control freak?
2: Mm.
0: Is he trying to restrict my freedom? Look at this. Psalm 119, verse 32. David says, I will run in the course of your commandments, for you shall enlarge my heart. And the NIV renders enlarge my heart, for you have set my heart free.
2: Wow.
0: Okay, so you've got here this idea. Get this. I will run. You got the mm-hmm. word run. Question, guys. Do you need space to run? Can you yes. run in your bedroom? I don't know how big your bedroom is. Actually, I know how big all your bedrooms are. But your bedroom, you know, is a small space. You
2: right.
0: can't work up any momentum. You can't run from wall to wall. So there needs to be space. David says, when I look at God's law, I see space
2: mm-hmm.
0: to run. I see a large horizon. And he says, God has set my heart free. He has enlarged my heart.
2: Mm-hmm. That goes perfectly with this here in James 2, verse 12, the law of liberty.
0: Right. Yes.
2: The whole idea of the law of liberty. So anytime yeah. God introduces some parameters
0: mm-hmm. yeah.
2: within which we should be living our lives, it's because it's only within those parameters that we're free.
0: Yeah.
2: Yeah. The minute we violate those parameters, we become enslaved to something.
0: Right.
3: I really like this too because it does seem to match or parallel the present perception of religion. Religion generally, I was raised in a religious home. I was raised going to
1: Catholic
3: church
1: home?
3: every week. Altar boy, say my prayers every night. And in that context, I really wasn't interested in religion. Religion was restrictive. Religion was all about the different forms and things that I was supposed to do, especially during Lent or at Easter or at Christmas. I needed to go here. I needed to do that. I needed to act in a certain way. And outside of those parameters, I found fun. I found joy. I found pleasure. And inside of those parameters, I found it to be very boring and very restrictive.
0: Isn't that something?
3: And very different from the way my natural heart seemed to tend. Now, when I actually got to the place, and I was 21 years old when I accepted Christ as my personal Savior, and I thought it was because of the fact that, well, we're going to, you know, talk about this some more, but the outcome that I was experiencing my life with mm-hmm. doing my own thing was very much like the outcome that Adam and Eve experienced in their life. And that led me to try another option. And when I tried the other option and I actually talked to God accepted Christ and asked him to come into my life, I found myself being set free. Having that space to actually run away from things that had imprisoned me.
1: You were deceived. You were deceived.
3: Yes.
1: What you said and what Jeffrey said and what you said are so spot on, because we in the world, we have what we think is freedom, but it's really slavery.
3: Mm-hmm.
1: And in Christianity, people have what you think is restriction, but it's really freedom.
0: Yeah. Mm-hmm.
1: It's a complete reversal of what's expected.
3: Which is exactly what he said
0: here. In my experience, I actually went through this where I grew up with no religion at all. You know, I don't think nobody raised me. I just kind of happened. I mean, I was raised in a home with no father, an abusive stepfather, and a mom that had to work long hours and just was completely caught up in her own abuse. I was just out on the streets. And for me, as a kid growing up, as I came right there into 11, 12, into my teenagers, I was just hyper aware of and attracted to girls. And that's no surprise to anybody on this. At
1: that's
0: this time,
1: not unusual.
0: Okay, all like girls. That's all I was aware of. And here's the thing. I went through one broken relationship after another at a very young age. You know, I like you. Do you like me? Oh, we're boyfriend and girlfriend. Break up.
3: Mm-hmm.
0: Now it's on to her. It's on to her. It's on to her. And then I met one girl. And we became friends, then boyfriend and girlfriend. And we've had this sustained relationship now for years and years and years. Now, in my experience, I look back at those, that series of broken relationships, and all of my friends and the world in general operates that way. Mm-hmm. You just move from relationship to relationship to relationship.
3: Mm-hmm.
0: And there is a short-term pleasure that's involved, especially on the sexual level. But here's the thing. You're actually short-circuiting and narrowing your capacity for pleasure by moving from one self-serving and self-centered relationship after another. And when you settle into and move into one relationship with one person for life, I'm saying basically God says one person for life.
1: Yes.
0: Is that restrictive, or does that, as the psalm says, enlarge your heart?
1: It's both.
3: Wow.
1: It's restrictive in a positive sense.
0: In a positive sense, because it grows your capacity for trust, for security, for reaching
1: mutuality,
0: levels and dimensions of pleasure that you would never know in serial dating situations.
2: You want love to be restricted. I want my wife to think that our love is restrictive. It's to our benefit.
3: Yeah.
2: That we view love as restrictive, isn't it?
1: It's restrictive in what Ty's saying, and I know you know
2: in
1: this.
2: In the committal sense.
1: In the broad sense. In other words, it's one woman, but now that you have the one relationship, now there's a depth that you can achieve that you cannot achieve in one serial dating, as you call it.
3: That is so interesting, because that's the very thing we're picking up here in Genesis. In Genesis 3, we're picking up this little restriction that Satan's trying to magnify, then this huge liberty that Satan's trying to diminish.
2: On that, tell me what you think of this. This might be amazing.
1: I love it when you say that.
0: It is, because you just set yourself up, bro. You just set yourself up.
2: Well, you just said inspired me.
0: This better be amazing.
2: Originally, in the garden, there's one tree that has that has stay away, off limit label, and every other tree is game on.
3: Yeah. Mm-hmm.
2: The minute they take of the fruit, reality changes.
3: Mm-hmm.
2: And now look at the world we live in today. Most of the stuff we see in the world is things that's totally opposed to God's will. So we have a lot of trees in the garden, but most of the trees are off limits, and the very few things we see in the world that represent or mirror God's will. So what I'm saying is, originally, one bad tree, many good trees. Yeah. Now it's many, help me out.
0: Many bad trees.
2: And
0: bad
2: only options. One good tree. Is that brilliant?
0: No. It's many bad trees.
2: And
0: one good tree.
2: And few good. So it's been flipped. So the devil said God's original plan is restrictive.
0: Yeah.
2: But what has happened now is as the devil's plan's been introduced and accepted into the world, now it's restrictive.
0: That's good stuff.
2: Is that
0: really amazing? I don't know about brilliant, but that is good. I love it.
1: You sandbag yourself when you
0: say I hate to do this, but we have to take a break.
1: Okay.
0: And when we come right back,
2: it's a good note
0: to
2: close on, though.
0: Yeah. It's an amazing note to close on. And then we'll come right back and keep pursuing.
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0: Okay, so we're breaking down Genesis chapter 3, and we've gotten through about verse 5. Mm-hmm. It's in verse 6 that the act of sin is committed. And my point earlier, and I think you guys concur with this, do you see any holes in it, is that the sin problem is a composite of issues. It's not sufficient just to say that they broke God's command behaviorally. Mm-hmm. Before, all the way through verse 5, things are going on in the psyche, in the thinking, in the feeling process toward God. So what's happening here is that the sin problem behaviorally is predicated on the sin problem beginning in the mind.
1: Psychologically.
0: Psychologically, deception regarding the character of God. I mean, mm-hmm. why commit the act of rebellion if you haven't changed your mind about the person you're sinning against?
1: Yeah.
0: Right?
1: I think that that is a critical nuance that's often missed when just the behavioral aspect is emphasized. The behavior doesn't happen until a new and perverse and inaccurate picture of God's character has been implanted into the mind. And now it's okay to violate a relationship with that being, because that being is not trustworthy.
3: Right. Yeah, it's further reaching. In fact, when you look about, when you look at verse 5, you think about this. For God knows that in the day you eat of it, your eyes will be open and you will be like God. Why do you need God if you can be like God? Why do we need God in society? We can take care of all the things that we need to take care of because we can be just like Him. If this restriction was taken away, if we were not limited by this whole idea of religion and God and someone that's bigger than us, and we could just recognize that, you know, we can be just like Him. We don't need Him. And that's what you see.
1: We'll be our own gods.
3: And that's what we see in society today.
2: I love what C.S. Lewis said, I think, in Problem of Pain. He said, they wanted a corner in the universe where they can say to God, this is our business. Mm-hmm. You stay out of it. And then he says they wanted to be nouns, but they would forever have to be adjectives or something like that, which is powerful. So I think what I see here, we're talking about the psychology beyond even just the action, is there's a desire for independence. Mm-hmm. Isn't there? Isn't that what you're basically saying is there's the craving in the human heart for independence, for my little corner in the universe where this God has no business in this corner.
0: But the deception is, Jeffrey, is it's I want independence from a controlling, domineering God.
2: Right.
0: You see that?
3: Mm-hmm.
0: It's I want independence from a misconception.
2: Right. Mm-hmm.
0: So if God was known to be the God that God really is, a God of liberty and freedom, then the idea wouldn't even arise in the human heart that I want independence, because you're not even thinking in terms of independence or me and you segregated and you want something from me that I'm not willing to give, but you're extracting it from me. That's a part of the lie.
2: You wouldn't desire independence unless you felt that that was being threatened. It's basically what you're saying. Yeah. So with a correct concept of who God is, there would be no desire for that type of
3: independence. And you know why? One of the reasons why, if you read about this, the whole fall of man in Hebrews 2, you recognize that when God created us, when He created the world, He gave it to us. He put everything in subjection to us. So God actually gave us independence.
2: Oh, that is true.
3: He came to visit. How are things going? How was your day? How's it going down here on earth? How are all the things that I've given you? And we had this freedom that was just outstanding. I mean, it was amazing when you think about it. And yet, verse 8 says of Hebrews 2, you put all things in subjection under his feet, in that you put all things under him. You left nothing that was not put under him. But now we do not see all things put under him. So what's happened is Satan has come in and he's taken away all that independence and he's taken away all of that liberty that God actually gave us. And he did that by misrepresenting who God was and what God wanted for us.
1: It's very, well, I love what you're saying there, because if you genuinely try, you have a teenage son. If you
3: I don't.
1: No, he's not teenage
3: he's
1: anymore.
3: 20
1: he's 20 now. Okay. So your 20-year-old son, or those of us, I have a 10 and a 12, but when your teenage son comes and asks for the car keys, that requires freedom, right? But if you trust them, the amount of freedom that you'll give them is limitless.
3: Yes, exactly.
1: So, so trust and freedom go hand in hand. God says, hey, I trust you. Oh, this is, oh, this garden, this is your, go.
7: Psalm 115 says, the heavens, even the whole heavens, belong to the Lord, but the earth he has given to the children of men. That's delegation language.
3: That's our place.
7: Yeah, Psalm, that's the our independence. Psalm 115. And so basically God is saying, I don't want a micromanaging, domineering control over you. I'm giving you freedom, but the expectation is that that freedom will be used to the healthy end of expanding liberty for others. And the sin problem shuts down liberty. I think that's what we're saying. The sin problem restricts freedom, really. It doesn't expand freedom. When she eats of the fruit immediately in verse 6, the effect that follows verse 7, their eyes were opened, the eyes of them both, Adam and Eve, were opened, and they knew that they were naked, so they sewed fig leaves together and made themselves covering. So what's happening there? The immediate effect that was promised in verse 5 doesn't happen.
3: Right.
7: What happens is all of a sudden a whole new psychological and spiritual phenomenon enters into the equation. Suddenly they're experiencing guilt and shame and self-consciousness. The language, the eyes of them both were open and they knew that they were naked, is referring back. It's modifying what was said earlier. Where is it?
1: Genesis 2:25.
7: 2:25. They were naked and not ashamed. So it's not like they became naked. They were already naked, right? And then...
1: But there was no shame associated with that
7: nakedness. Now they don't trust God anymore. Now they're in rebellion against... They sin, and all of a sudden, self-consciousness. Now I see that I'm naked, which is a biblical way of saying they began to experience self-centeredness and the guilt that is associated with self-centeredness.
1: God then comes into the Garden of Eden because it says in verse 8, they heard the sound. Have we gotten to verse...
7: Well, we read verse 7, that they made coverings.
1: So verse 8, here's where I was going. They heard the sound of the Lord God walking in the garden in the cool of the day, and Adam and his wife hid themselves. So clearly there's a fear dimension here.
7: Yeah.
1: So they have the experience of shame. They're now suddenly self-aware in a way that has a guilt associated with it. They then assume incorrectly that the shame that they're feeling is actually a reflection of God's attitude toward them, and they're afraid. Their instinct is to flee from the very one that had made them, created them, and had actually entrusted the garden to them.
7: Somewhere in the Bible, I think it's in Proverbs, it says, the wicked flee when no one pursues.
3: Part of this is because their situation is in context of what God had said to them in Genesis 2. In the day that you eat of that tree, of the fruit of knowledge of good and evil, you're going to die. And they didn't die. I mean, the serpent said you won't die. God said you will die. They ate the fruit and they didn't die. So I can imagine that they're thinking, well, if the fruit didn't kill us, God certainly is or will.
7: That's a powerful
3: point. You see what I'm saying? So they're thinking, oh, there is a promise that God has made here toward us, and the serpent was probably right. Their experience is telling them that the serpent was right. The fruit didn't kill us.
1: I've just got to jump in there, though, and say that God had not said, and I know this isn't what you're saying, but this just goes to show how the deception worked. God didn't say, in the day that you eat thereof, I will surely kill you.
3: Exactly.
1: He said, in the day you eat thereof,
7: that's the point
1: you will
7: surely
1: die. I know, I get it.
7: Isn't that the point you made?
1: But the deception is they think, he's out to get us.
3: Yes.
1: So the feelings of shame and guilt that they're experiencing, they incorrectly assume are a reflection of God's attitude toward them.
7: Verse 8 says they hid themselves.
1: Yeah.
7: what's happening in the context is, who are they hiding from? Not mm-hmm. each other. They're hiding together. So Adam and Eve are both in the bushes hiding together. They're mm-hmm. hiding from God, which says that their whole perception of God's character has been right. so distorted mm-hmm. that now they're expecting things from God that aren't even there.
8: Yes.
1: That's right.
7: It's not even there. When God finally does come to them, he doesn't come pouncing and snorting and pointing the finger. Mm-hmm. He comes
1: to announce good news.
7: Yes. To announce good news.
1: He comes to announce that a way of escape has been made from the predicament in which they find themselves.
7: Yeah. Mm-hmm.
2: I think it's a bit weird that they're going to hide in bushes, like in behind a tree. Like, you would think...
1: Well, there were no buildings to hide in at that point, Jeffrey.
2: I'm wondering why they're hiding behind a tree, period. I mean, you would think... I'm just saying...
7: They're hiding in two ways.
2: So I'm saying it has to be deeper than
7: First of all, they're trying to hide in the sense of making the coverings. They're trying to hide their nakedness. They're trying to hide their guilt. They're trying to compensate for the problem that they sense is going on. They feel condemned, and they're trying to ameliorate that sense of condemnation. Secondly, they hide in the trees because it's the irrational thing to do.
2: That's my point.
1: Yeah. Well, it is irrational.
2: That's where I'm going.
7: Well, didn't you hear the verse I was quoting? I don't know where it is.
1: Proverbs 28:1.
7: Okay, the wicked pursue
2: when the wicked flee
7: when no one pursues.
2: Yeah.
7: That's the phobia of the sin problem. You're assuming, okay, here comes God, let's hide. It's pointless. Of course it's irrational.
2: And so what I'm saying is that's...
7: How do you hide from an omnipresent God?
2: That's the point, and that's a powerful picture of the world today. I mean, mm-hmm. the way we live our lives, it is so irrational, and it even goes contrary to what we already know is reality, and we go contrary to reality. They're hiding from God. It's impossible to hide from God.
7: Mm-hmm.
2: So I think that's another dimension of the psychology of sin's impact on the human psyche and on the human experience.
1: Mm-hmm. The irrationality is born out of the fact that they are now experiencing a battery of emotions that God never intended or created them to experience.
2: And they don't know how to react.
1: That's right.
2: For the first time.
7: They don't know what to do
2: with it. I mean, we're very familiar to what shame feels like. Mm-hmm. I mean, I know I'm...
1: How about that Fernando
2: Ortega song? I'm very well familiar with what shame and guilt feels like.
1: That Fernando Ortega song,
2: Which one?
1: Remember Me, Not My Shame.
2: Mm.
1: Every time I hear that song, it just...
2: But just imagine these people that for the first time...
3: Ever.
2: They're experiencing what it feels like to be ashamed and to feel guilty. And I love what you said. They're just like freaking out because they've never felt that before. So they don't even know what to do. So they go hiding. So
7: these are survival mechanisms.
2: Coping mechanisms.
7: They're breaking down mentally and emotionally, feeling guilty. They hide from God because they're afraid of him. God comes and says, "Where are you?" Obviously, in the story, the tone of his voice is not as threatening as they were expecting. It's not threatening at all because they immediately present themselves before the Lord. They come before God and they say, well, the reason we were hiding is because we were afraid because we were naked. And then God says, who told you
2: were
7: naked?
2: You that?
7: I mean, think of that.
2: Mm-hmm.
7: Who told you you were naked? What is God saying in that? Who told you you were naked? Not me.
2: Mm.
7: The implication is that what you think of me? Is that how you expected me to approach you? You're feeling shame, you're feeling condemnation, but it's not coming from me.
2: Mm-hmm.
7: These are the things that are going on inside your heart and mind because of, what does he say? Did you eat
3: of the tree
7: of, the tree of the knowledge of good and evil, the forbidden tree? Mm-hmm. God immediately points to the sin itself as the source of all these new battery of negative emotions that they're experiencing.
3: And what's amazing to me is that the first response that Adam gives is a clear indication of the complete depravity of human nature right at the fall.
7: Mm.
3: He says, the woman. The woman, the woman. It's self-justification immediately. It's self-justification. Blame casting. The woman. Yeah.
2: But
3: the woman you gave me, she's the one.
2: And it goes perfectly with what we said. The instance that they sever that connection and relationship with God, it immediately has social implications.
7: Mm-hmm. Mm-hmm.
2: So the first recorded instance of a marital crisis.
3: The love.
7: Yeah.
3: The selfless.
2: Yeah. It's the very second or moment after they break their connection with God. And so that goes back with the whole first commandment, second commandment.
7: Mm-hmm.
2: Love to God. Yes. If you break that.
3: The vertical, the horizontal.
7: Well, that's why the Bible, we're talking about the sin problem. The Bible defines sin in 1 John 3:4 as transgression of the law.
2: Mm-hmm.
7: And then Romans 13:10 says that basically the law is love, right?
2: Mm-hmm.
7: So when we're defining sin in the fall of mankind, we're basically saying that sin is, the fall of mankind is constituted in anti-love.
1: Mm-hmm.
7: It's a violated love relationship.
1: Say that last part again.
7: Sin is defined biblically as transgression of the law. The law is love, right? Yeah. Romans 13, 10.
1: Okay, got it.
7: Therefore, sin is any thought, feeling, or action that is contrary to love. It's all anti-love behaviors, whether they're mental, emotional, or actionable behaviors.
3: That's why Romans 3:23 says that it's falling short of the glory of God.
7: Yeah.
3: Exodus 33:34, the glory of God is a revelation of his character, of who he is. God is love. And you look at that in the context of the fall in Hebrews. Hebrews talks about how everything was put in subjection. Now we don't see everything in subjection, but we see Jesus, who was made a little lower than the angels for the suffering of death. So Jesus came to redeem, to take away the restriction, which is death. Ultimately, the restriction is death of everything summarized. And then it goes on, and this is really, really powerful. Verse 10 of Hebrews 2 says, "For it was fitting for him," Jesus, "for whom are all things and by whom are all things, in bringing many sons to glory."

0: is predicated on a basic assumption that we're going to get into in our next conversation. And that is that Adam and Eve were very unlike this figurine that I have here, which I can just manipulate in any way that I want. This being is not free to be in the position that
1: it wants to
0: be. And it's going to be in the position that I put it in. But the whole story, everything that we've talked about up to this point, is built on the broad foundation of an assumed freedom. In other words, he could have or he could not have. He could have been loyal or not been loyal, which in my mind is not only the answer, which it is, it also raises a series of questions. Number one, why did God make mankind like this?
1: Right,
0: why not like this? Well, I think that we're all quite happy that we're not like this. But it does sort of raise the significant question, if God made us with this kind of what you might call dangerous freedom, was that the best way to do it? Now, I think the answer to that is yes, but if we don't, if we don't begin to engage that conversation, then we're going to fall short of the real intent of Genesis 3.
1: Yeah. Mm-hmm.
0: Well, that's where we're going to go. Which is the abuse of freedom and the appropriate use of freedom.
1: We have like 40 seconds left, and since you use this guy, I'm just going to say, here's the posture of the fall of mankind. He's in running motion. He's in shame motion, and he's in blame motion.
2: You're pointing
1: he's pointing
2: at me,
1: the finger. He's running from God. He's ashamed. That's the fall of mankind.
0: Experiencing emotions that God never created him or intended for him to experience. And we see all of these coping mechanisms that are just pushing them further and further and further from the God.
2: A passion for independence that actually enslaves.
0: Say it again, say it again. A passion for independence
2: that actually enslaves. That's Genesis 3. That's Genesis 3.
1: Hey, we're just going to be really, really blessed to get into the next part of this discussion.
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5: I'm Dr. James Markham. Do you want a biblical treatment for cardiovascular disease and type 2 diabetes? Our biblical prescription for life is Daniel 1, verse 12. Please test your servants for 10 days and let them give us vegetables to eat and water to drink. Zeroum is the words, that which is grown. Studies by Esselstyn in the Journal of the American College of Cardiology shows that a plant-based diet has a potential to reverse and stabilize coronary disease. Ornish and Lancet had a similar finding, and Neil Barnard found that plants can be used to treat type 2 diabetes mellitus. Eating plants is a biblical prescription for life. But it was more than that in Daniel. It was relying on God for your needs, including health, asking Him for the power to change and apply truth to your life. I'm Dr. James Markham, and this is your biblical prescription for life.
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0: 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Now, here's your host, Jay Christian.
1: Hello and welcome. Thank you for joining me today. We start with Maddie Caparis.

I'm Jay Christian. This is Musical Meditations from Three Angels Broadcasting Network, and I am just absolutely thrilled that you're here, that you chose to spend some time with us today. Hope you're having a great day. And by the way, here's some telephone numbers to reach 3ABN Prayer Partners. They are 800-752-3226 or 618-627-4651.

from Jimmy Self, Let Us Believe. Dave Colburn before that, Reflections of a Rainbow. And from Attica Paris, There's No Other Word for Grace But Amazing. Good song, isn't it? Coming up, we've got some more great music. Stay here on Musical Meditations. And by the way, have I mentioned to you yet what the health tip is about for today? Well, if I haven't, here it is. I'm going to help you keep the weight off once you reach your ideal weight. I can give you a tip that's going to work, and so it'll keep the weight from coming back. So that's a little bit later on this hour. Now something from 1 Peter. You've been born anew, not of perishable seed, but of imperishable, through the living and abiding Word of God. For all flesh is like grass, and all its glory like the flower of grass. The grass withers, the flower falls, but the Word of the Lord abides forever. That Word is the good news which was preached to you. So that's Peter telling people that people who have salvation are going to live forever. That's born anew, not of a perishable seed, but imperishable. And so it's a good text. I like it. 1 Peter 1, verses 23 through 25.

old year remind us we ought never walk alone. We need three things to end December: forgiveness for the wrongs we've done, the healing of our wounded memories, assurances that we will have safe company in days and miles ahead. The gospel tells us we have all of these in Jesus. His blood alone removes our shame and stains. His reconciliation shields us from hard-earned, high-priced bitterness. His promise to stay with us in every hour, in every age, gives courage on dark nights and lifts our hearts when we can't know the future. By grace, we walk away from sins, our sins and those done to us through the pettiness or animus of others. By grace, we lose the need to sanctify our scars or grimly tell our tales of injury. By grace, we stretch a hand into the as-yet unknown future and discover to our joy that we are grasped and held and loved and valued by the Lord who walks beside us. We dare not make this crossing by ourselves, for we will either fall back into what has been or hide in fear of what may be. The grace of Jesus makes the new year safe for pilgrims walking homeward. I will never leave you or forsake you, Jesus says to all who journey with him. And for this moment, month, or year, our hearts are light, our spirits high. The road ahead is rich with kindness and companions. So stay in grace.

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1: As the saying goes, home, sweet home, where each lives for the other, and all live for God. And the Bible says in Romans 14:7 that none of us lives to himself, and no one dies to himself.
2: Here's my email address. 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
3: Weak and wounded sinner, lost

I like the music of Hillary Weeks. She is a good singer. I like her music. This is the title cut from her CD, He Hears Me, on Musical Meditations.

0: there's a text most people use when they say that in order to have salvation and live forever, you have to be a Christian, and we'll talk about that in just a few seconds. This last song, Hilary Weeks, He Hears Me, Steve Darmody, To Be Like Jesus, and from Greg Barron and Seth Lucas, Come to Jesus. Song by Daryl Marshall is coming up next on Musical Meditations. My name is Jay Christian, and now that we have all of that out of the way, here is the text I was talking about. It's in John chapter 14. Jesus said to him, I am the way and the truth and the life. No one comes to the Father but by me. John 14:6. And so people say, well, that means you have to be a Christian. Well, what about all of the people who lived before Jesus was even born? What about the people who live or who lived and died and never heard the name Jesus Christ? Are they lost forever? Well, actually, what this is saying is, if you look at it closely, it is not saying you have to be a Christian. It says, no one comes to the Father but by me. And we know that Jesus is the judge. He determines who has eternal life and who doesn't have eternal life. This is what Jesus is saying here. He is saying, I am the judge. I determine who's going to have eternal life and who isn't. And, of course, we have to read the Bible and understand all the parameters and what is going to help Jesus make up his mind who has eternal life and who doesn't. But it comes down to the bottom line, Jesus is the judge, and that's what he's saying here. And, again, you can read it for yourself. I encourage you to do that. John 14:6. Stay right here. This is Musical Meditations from Three Angels Broadcasting Network, and we'll be right back.
1: Listeners regularly ask what music is best to choose for their upcoming surgery. 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It can reduce fear and pain, it can regulate heart rates and shorten recovery time. But what music is the best choice? There's a short answer for this and a long one, and certainly there's not a single solution that fits everyone. You are unique. Your musical tastes, life experiences, the particular emotions you're experiencing about this surgery and recovery, they all play a role in determining what's best for you. 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Take some time to evaluate all your emotions about this event. Decide where you are emotionally and physically, and then determine where you want to be. Do you need gentleness and peace? Do you need courage and a little fight in your spirit? Maybe your playlist will take you on that journey from gentleness, rest, and balance into energy and strength. If you want some ideas while you create your playlist, consider Googling music playlists for surgery and recovery. And take a look at Spotify. They have created some playlists that may give you some ideas. Although the main focus should be music you like, I need to point out the research clearly shows classical music as superior to most in pain management and recovery. Whether you gravitate to this style naturally or not, be sure and take a look at music from Bach, Mozart, Strauss, and Brahms in particular. Their music has the potential to help you heal. I'm Jennifer Lamount, reminding you that God has created you with a musical mind, and you can use it to help yourself heal.
2: When I don't know what prayer to offer, I thank you, Father, that the Holy Spirit comes to my aid during a time of inability. He goes forth to plead on behalf of the saints, according to and in harmony with your will. Therefore, I am assured and know that all things work together, fitting into a plan for my good, because I love God and am called according to His design and purpose.
3: These days, we have to make do with what we have. Fortunately, I enjoy fixing things, like this old lamp. It's been in our family for 20 years. Sometimes old things are the best, like old-fashioned family value. Faith in God. They have brought our family through some pretty tough times. Old things, old family values. Something you can depend on.
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0: The health tip just a few songs away. Stay right here on Musical Meditations.

Are you on a diet but concerned about the ability to keep the weight off once you reach your ideal weight? Well, I have a tip for you. It worked for me, and it will work for you, too, if you apply it. That is the subject of the health tip, and it comes up right after this song by Melody Shelton.

0: That's Melody Shelton, Let It Fall. Michael W. Smith, I'm Waiting for You. And from Daryl Marshall, Jesus Will Be My Happiness. You're listening to Musical Meditations. I'm Jay Christian. Time for the health tip. And I told you today I've got a tip for you on how to keep the weight off once you've lost it. And it's very simple. I did this 15 years ago when I decided to lose the excess weight I was carrying, which was about 60 pounds too much. None of it muscle, by the way, is at my height, 6'5". That's how tall I am. I could use 60 pounds if it was muscle, but not if it's fat, and that's what it was. And so I decided to get more healthy. I started exercising and watching what I ate, and I eventually lost the 60 pounds. And so this is what I do every day to keep the weight from coming back on. I weigh myself every day. First thing when I get up, before I eat anything, before I do anything, that'll give you consistent weight. I weigh myself. And that way, when they're an extra 2 or 3 pounds, you can catch that and deal with that much easier than if you wait and weigh yourself and all of a sudden you find you're 10, 15, 20 pounds heavier than you want to be, and then you have to go on some crash diet or whatever. Just watch what you eat for several days. Watch how much you eat and so forth. And you can watch the weight come back down in 1 and 2 pound increments, and it's over and it's done. Now, this is not an excuse, by the way, a substitute for eating unhealthfully. There's never any substitute for that. Eat healthfully. Don't use it as a way to eat junk food and not gain weight, because that is not a good thing. You will pay in the long run for that. And there was a study on this, by the way, and I found out by reading around that other people have done this as well, and it's worked for them. So I know it will work for you, too. So, here's a tip, by the way. When you are losing weight, don't weigh yourself every day, because that can be rather discouraging. You know, the weight comes off slowly, usually, and so you can get discouraged weighing yourself every day. So wait until you get to your ideal weight before you start weighing yourself every day. And it'll work. It has for me for over 15 years, and I know it will for you, too. So there's your health tip from Musical Meditations. Stay right here. There's more to come.
1: This is Janice Brown with a ray of sunshine for the mind, soul, and spirit. The Forgotten Prayer. It is so amazing to me that God takes care of each of us here on this earth. I am further amazed when I think of all the requests we make in our prayers. Mine alone could probably keep the Maker rather busy. He never forgets our requests and answers them all according to His own time and will. God has given us permission to ask, believe, and receive. Ask, and it shall be given. Seek, and you shall find. Knock, and it shall be opened unto you. It says in Matthew 7, verse 7. On her 16th birthday, a young girl's parents asked what her wish was for her future. The girl stated that her prayer was to be a missionary. Years passed, and she forgot all about the prayer. The young girl grew up, attended college, married, chose a career, and several busy years passed by. One evening, she and her father were sitting and talking together when the telephone rang. The caller asked if she and her husband would serve as missionaries in Ethiopia. She could not believe her ears. Serve as missionaries? What a dream come true! I was that young girl who asked God to allow me to serve Him as a missionary. I had forgotten about the prayer, but God had not. Sometimes when we pray and we do not get an answer right away or for years, we think God has forgotten. God never forgets. At this moment, right now, if you are praying for something and have been praying for a very long time, do not get discouraged. Do not give up, but leave it with God. David tells us in Psalm 37, verse 5, "Commit your way to the Lord. Trust also in Him, and He shall bring it to pass. Give it to Him, and when He knows you are ready, He will make it happen if it is in your best interest and for His glory." Sometimes we become impatient and foolishly run ahead of God to our own detriment and sorrow. In Psalm 27, verse 14, we're told to wait on the Lord. Be of good courage, and He shall strengthen thine heart. Wait, I say, upon the Lord. It is better to wait than to have our own plan apart from God. Heavenly Father, thank you for hearing and answering our prayers. Help us to pray with faith and patience. May your will be done in our lives. Amen.
0: 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Thank you for joining me. This is the Canon in D Medley now by Kimberly Floyd Miles.

0: N-N-D. This is Musical Meditations. If you want to get some more information about this program or this network, Musical Meditations is the program. 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I'm Jay Christian. Thanks for joining me.
1: It says here, "But now indeed there are many members, yet one body. The eye cannot say to the hand, I don't need you, nor can the head say to the feet, I don't need you. But God has put the body together, that there should be no division in the body, but that its parts should have equal concern for each other." Medical science often studies disease through the lens of body systems. We use the terms cardiovascular, gastrointestinal, neurological, and so on to categorize these systems. We tend to think that if we have pain in the knee, we have a joint problem. And if it's the intestines that are malfunctioning, then there must be something wrong with the intestinal wall itself. But in reality, there's usually a lot more at play than that. And the more I learn, the more it seems that when God designed the human body, He was less concerned about compartmentalizing than ensuring interconnectedness. For example, the immune system protects us from sickness and disease, yet in doing its job, it is in communication with and highly influenced by hormones from the endocrine system like estrogen and testosterone and progesterone. Another example, DNA is tucked away in the nucleus of the cell, has receptors for stress molecules. But what are stress molecules doing there? Does it seem odd that the central nervous system and the digestive system are interconnected, or that the pain in your knee might be related to what's going on in your gut, or that blocked arteries might have something to do with your dental health? It's crazy. Understanding how interconnected our physiology is, it makes sense that we would address the whole man when seeking to improve health and learn how to flourish by living in harmony with how we were designed. And that's 1 Corinthians 12, 20 through 25, through the eyes of a foodie.
2: Hi, I'm Dr. Magna Parks Porterfield. Welcome to a Total Health Moment. When was the last time you experienced compassion? Compassion literally means to suffer together. It is defined as the feeling that arises when you are confronted with another's suffering and feel motivated to relieve that suffering. Compassion is more than empathy. It involves action, like giving to a family who lost their possessions in a fire or taking an older person who can't drive to the grocery store. Research shows that people who are compassionate are more optimistic, less vindictive, and are more resilient to stress. This tells me that when we show compassion, not only is it good for those we are helping, but it is also beneficial for us. While Jesus was on earth, He often was compassionate when He encountered those in need. I want to show more compassion as Jesus did. Don't you?
0: This is the Three Angels Broadcasting Network.

0: Coming to you from Silver Spring, Maryland, welcome to Inverse, a Bible-based conversation on life principles, contemporary issues, and thought-provoking perspectives. Now here's your host, Joe Reeves, with Inverse.
1: Welcome to Inverse. This is a program where we study the Bible together, going deep into the teachings of Scripture. And this quarter, the closing scenes of Christ's life. It's actually been the closing words the last few weeks. But we are in the Gospel of Matthew this time and going deep. And, you know, we recently did a survey and we had responses from Inverse viewers from 72 countries around the world. You guys are watching from everywhere, so you can put your flag as a comment on the YouTube channel or whatever platform you're watching on and let us know where you're from, or you can put more than one flag. We can see which nationality is the most patriotic, and that's all good.
2: Oh, okay. I bet you the Ugandans
3: are going to be most with Jamaica, bro.
4: Jamaica,
1: It's
5: the Philippines.
3: Yeah.
1: Yeah.
3: Good luck.
1: Yeah.
3: Are you Jamaican?
1: My mom is Jamaican.
3: Oh, okay.
1: Mom is Jamaican. Okay. This is Sebastian. Welcome to Inverse.
3: Aloha.
1: Sebastian is with us. And Sharonette.
6: Hello.
1: Welcome back. And Jemima.
7: Yes. Hello.
1: Sister Uganda.
7: Yes.
5: Jemima. If you want to be official.
7: Yes.
4: You have to have the accent.
7: Yes. Jemima.

0: Janima.
1: That's right.
2: With a serious face.
3: Yeah.
4: We've been exploring those last few days, evenings, the week leading up to Christ's death, his last words with his disciples. And now we have crossed the lines. The Last Supper is done. He's gone out into the garden, and now he is crossed the brook into this location where he has this prayer. And this location we're going to be reading about is called Gethsemane. Does anybody know what Gethsemane means?
2: Crushing place.
4: Oil press. And that's a place where he was pressed.
3: Something
4: new. The life was pressed out of him. You're welcome.
3: Yes, thank
4: and
3: you.
4: That's what Inverse is for.
3: So I'm wearing olive, you know?
4: Oh, there we go. Oh,
2: We're not going to let you do that. We're not going to let you do that. People in the comments at home, just make sure you know. Jemima,
4: on that
2: this is no cap. That's what the kids say.
4: I'm not, no, sharing that. Will you pray for our Bible study?
1: Yes, let's pray. Father God, thank you so much for this opportunity to come together as brothers and sisters in Christ and to enjoy your word, Lord, studying it together. And Lord, as we hone in to the last scenes of Jesus' life, especially the Garden of Gethsemane, I pray that your Holy Spirit would lead and guide our conversations in Jesus' name. Amen.
4: Amen.
2: Amen. Amen.
4: We're picking up in the middle of Matthew chapter 26, where we find Jesus entering into this garden. And Sebastian, if you can read from verse 36 to 39.
5: Yes, sir. Then Jesus came with them to a place called Gethsemane and said to the disciples, "Sit here while I go and pray over there." And he took with him Peter and the two sons of Zebedee, and he began to be sorrowful and deeply distressed. Then he said to them, "My soul is exceedingly sorrowful, even to death. Stay here and watch with me." And he went a little further and fell on his face and prayed, saying, "Oh, my Father, if it is possible, let this cup pass from me. Nevertheless, not as I will, but as you will."
4: Jemima, what's happening here in the Garden of Gethsemane?
3: Right at this moment, I believe it's actually a few hours before they come to take Jesus to start the whole trials, and he's feeling the weight of everything that's about to happen. And in previous episodes, we've talked about our emotions and when we feel those feelings, and here Jesus is feeling sorrowful unto death. You know, I don't think I've ever heard that before, but it's very peculiar what he does. He goes to pray, you know, and not only that, he asks for, you know, his disciples, "Stay with me while I go over there and pray."
4: But those were no idle words. When he said, "I am sorrowful unto death," he was literally sorrowful unto death.
1: Right. Mm-hmm.
4: And he would have died right here in the Garden of Gethsemane. We wouldn't even have the story of a cross. I don't think. Except Luke tells us later on, an angel came to strengthen him.
3: Amen.
4: I mean, he was expiring before long in this garden. So why? What's happening?
1: I mean, before that, I mean, that condition that Jesus had, that great, you know, sorrowful, it's really, you know, the agony that he was feeling from what was already happening, right? He already experiencing that wrath. That's, you know, the wrath that's upon him. He's taking that on. So
4: let's see if we can thread that biblically a little bit. I mean, he uses some words here. He uses the word cup.
3: Yeah.
4: Did we read that verse already, or is that farther down? Yeah, you read it in verse 39. Oh, my Father, if it is possible, let this cup pass from me. Nevertheless, not as I will, but as you will. One time I searched the Bible for the word cup, and I found two categories of cup. One is the cup of blessing from God and cup of joy.
1: Right.
4: The other is on the other side. It's the cup of wrath. Well, in Revelation 14, it does speak of the cup of the indignation of his wrath.
2: Yes. Yeah.
4: It's the cup of judgment.
1: Yeah.
4: And so which one is Jesus drinking here?
1: The wrath.
4: It's the wrath. And he's drinking that from the hand of his Father. God's wrath on sin.
5: And I think there's something about feeling the presence of someone you love slipping away. And I think that's, we look at the wrath as if God is like, all right, I'm coming with the divine belt or execution blade, or the wrath in simply only in these terms. But we will eventually get to the place where Jesus feels as if God has forsaken him. and that what he's starting to feel is the withdrawal of the Father's presence.
1: Yeah. Yeah.
5: And in that withdrawal, when you feel that someone you love that you've been with all this time is slipping away, and you can feel them no more. I mean, that's going to bring a different level of sorrow.
4: Well, I don't know a more sorrowful, intense word in the English language than forsaken.
5: Yeah.
4: My parents loved me. They punished me. They punished me for different things I did.
5: Pastor Joe got punished?
4: Moving on.
5: I thought you were the best of us.
4: Moving on. But they never abandoned me. You see the difference.
5: Yes.
4: It's one thing. Now some have been abandoned by their parents.
5: Yeah.
4: That's a whole nother level from being punished.
5: Mm-hmm. True.
4: So when Jesus is eventually going to say on the cross, why, my God, why have you forsaken me? This gives us a glimpse into what he's feeling, what he's struggling with.
1: Mm-hmm. And also to add to that, you see his humanity. Like for him to have sweats of blood coming out of his, you know, forehead, you know, that's a very rare condition in the medical field, right? It's called hemahidrosis. Hema meaning blood, hidrosis meaning sweat. So for that condition, it's the cause of that is actually emotional stress, severe mental anxiety and anguish for someone's blood to come out of their forehead. So we know from a human standpoint, right? Because sometimes we think, we look at Christ as, oh, God, you know, we don't really see the other part of the gospel, which is his humanity.
5: Yes.
1: He was experiencing the mental anguish that you and I are experiencing even now. So
4: what's worse? You mentioned emotional distress.
1: Yes.
4: What is more painful and what is worse? Emotional pain or physical pain?
5: Oh, emotional.
1: Emotional.
5: Yeah, I mean, without a doubt.
1: Yeah.
5: Without a doubt. Like, going into Marine Corps basic training, you know, next to Navy SEAL training, there's nothing harder. And you're basically physically taxed for the purposes of mentally and emotionally wearing you out. So I remember one of the times where, we were basically running and it started to rain. We had parkas on, we had boots and all these things, and the ground started getting muddy because we were running through the woods. And I remember my drill instructor was so upset that some of these guys were lagging behind. So he told us that you have to stay together. Since you didn't stay together, go back to the beginning. And then the guy fell behind again. So he said, go back to the beginning. And this time he said, I want you to carry your rifles. Then we ran. The dude fell behind again. Go back. Now, after hours of this, the sun has set. It is dark. It is raining. And you're in the mud, in your boots, with a rifle holding out in front of you, running 2 miles. And I don't even know which time that this was. But you're running again. And as you see this guy falling behind, you start to have mental anguish. Right. The pain of running, you know, a mile and having to start over again.
1: Did you guys carry him?
5: No, you can't carry
0: him. Wait for him.
5: It's boot camp. Like,
1: okay. Yeah, their own kind of thing.
5: Well, it's basically the principle in the Marines is corporate punishment is basically like you fail and succeed together.
0: Oh, okay.
5: You are as strong as he is.
0: Mm-hmm.
5: So if he falls behind, all military intelligence, all information is with him.
0: Yeah.
5: He gets captured. Everything you know, he knows.
0: Yeah.
5: So he must be up to par.
0: Mm-hmm.
5: And you don't leave a man behind for any reason. Now, in another situation, in war, we would probably just carry him.
0: Mm-hmm.
5: Get on my shoulder. We're out of here. Because this isn't going to work.
0: Yeah.
5: But what I bring that up to say is one among many moments in that basic training time that you're like, I mean, the physical piece of running was tiring. But the thing that broke your spirit was the emotional anguish that this dude is falling behind again, and the idea that he's going to make us start over again in the middle of the night, in the rain.
0: Mm-hmm.
5: No meals, no break for lunch, no water breaks. And you're just like, man, there's no way this dude's going to make us do this. And sure enough, the dude fell behind. He came out with a flashlight. Start over. And I just remember tears coming to my eyes, not because I was physically hurt, but because I was emotionally tired.
0: Hmm.
5: and the anguish of like, I want to put hands on this dude and be like, bro, if you don't run, like, run. I'm going to end you like right now. but you're suffering that way. And so to me, emotional anguish is by far, because I never knew how painful emotional anguish is until I got married and had kids. Because as a Marine, I felt invincible. Like, you could do whatever you want to me. I've been through hell and back. But the idea that I could be here filming Inverse and something could be happening to my wife and I'm not there to protect her is more torturous to me than you physically beating me.
3: Yeah.
5: I'd be like, I'd rather take the physical pain. But the emotional pain of I wasn't there for my wife, I wasn't there for my baby girl, is just too painful.
3: Yeah.
4: And Sebastian, even when you're describing these things, it's easier for me to comprehend when you describe physical pain than when you describe emotional pain, unless I've gone through something similar. Okay. So, you know, as a father myself, I can understand a little bit about the connection with children and a spouse. I haven't gone through boot camp. I relate to people's pain best when I've gone through it myself, because I know what it feels like.
5: Yeah.
4: So how is it possible that any of us could comprehend really what's going on with Jesus in this Garden of Gethsemane? Jesus experienced a kind of pain, a kind of sorrow beyond our comprehension.
5: Absolutely.
1: True. But the emotional abuse, really, because when we talk about abuse, we think of, you know, something, someone hurting you, like physical, right? But emotional abuse is also a form of when you neglect someone emotionally, right? And abandon them.
3: Yes.
4: Okay.
1: So that's a form of emotional abuse that Christ experienced. And I know from experience, as well as from the clients that I see, when I ask them, like, you know, which is worse? And they tell me it's emotional abuse is much worse than even the sexual. Not that we're diminishing that, or even the physical. Why? Because the emotional abuse, unfortunately, is rewinded in your mind over and over again.
4: It takes more time to heal. Yeah.
1: Yes.
5: Yeah. And it's also the most common form.
1: Yes.
5: Right? Because we have a whole shielding the vulnerable thing we have to do in our church to serve in leadership, and that's one of the things you have to learn. What's the most common forms of abuse, and how to identify them in members and families that come?
1: Right.
5: The most common is neglect.
3: And what I love here is, Joey brought up the point that none of us would ever get to experience what Jesus was feeling in this moment, because none of us will ever have to bear
5: the sins
3: of the whole world.
1: That's
3: right.
1: True. That's true.
3: And in Isaiah 53, it says he tread the winepress alone, right? No one was there to comfort him, and the Father himself withdrew from him. And we know God was there. It's just that the sin was separating him. And this brings me to Hebrews, you know, for we have an advocate, you know, and Jesus has experienced the thing. So even the worst thing we can experience on earth, Jesus has experienced worse, and he can relate to us and offer us comfort in those times.
5: But can we also go back to something that I think is easily ignorable, which is that Jesus, in his sorrow, didn't just pray, but he brought Peter and the sons of Zebedee with him.
3: Amen.
5: And the whole idea is that even Jesus needed a friend. He needed someone to pray with him and for him in his time of distress. And most of the time when we are distressed, we like to isolate.
3: Yeah.
5: We like to be alone. That's we don't want anybody to talk to us. And I remember the dean of the College of Education where I went, I used to work for him for my work study when I did my undergraduate work in finance and entrepreneurship. And his name was Dr. Vernon Polite. And we got really close during my time there, and he had cancer. And I was the only one he knew that was on a vegan diet. And the doctor said, you need to change your diet. Otherwise, this is going to accelerate very quickly. So he and I used to go out to lunch. He'd say, where do you go to eat? And he would pay for it, because he's like, I just want to learn to eat good vegan food. So anyway, long story short, I graduated and went to Boston. I was doing a ministry there out of Harvard and planning a church. And I get the phone call that he's in the hospital. And he won't see family. He won't talk to anyone. He had a stroke. He was basically paralyzed. And so my former boss, supervisor, said, Sebastian, he won't talk to anybody, but maybe he'll talk to you. So I call him from Boston and say, hey, Dr. Polite, it's Sebastian. And he took my call into his hospital room. And he's like, hey, how are you going? He's talking to me like he hasn't had a stroke, that he's not dying. And through that process, you know, to make a long story short, is, you know, I said, hey, you know, Dr. Polite, it says that it's not looking good. And he said, I'm fine. Mm-hmm. I'll be fine. And he starts asking me, how are things going in Boston? Are you working on this? Are you pursuing graduates? Like, this is his whole mindset, his thought, going back to John 17. But before you know it, I say, Dr. Polite, I'd like to pray with you.
1: Mm-hmm.
5: And he said, I was hoping you would ask to pray with me.
1: Wow, man, it's beautiful.
5: And I prayed with him. You know, we talked about, you know, giving our lives to Christ. I mean, ready? He actually studied to be a Catholic priest and then left it right before his confirmation to become a professor in education.
1: Wow.
5: But anyway, in that call, gave his life to Christ, fell asleep in the Lord the next day. And I think about when you are in anguish, he wouldn't take his mom's call. He wouldn't take his brother's call. He wouldn't take his children's call, but he took my call.
1: Amen.
5: And you think about who are the Peters and the James and the Johns that we bring with us in moments of sorrow.
3: Yes. And hopefully they don't fall asleep because, you know, I'm just saying, this is in
5: the
3: verse.
5: That's the other part.
1: Right? You didn't fall asleep.
3: Right.
5: I did not.
3: Right.
5: Praise God.
3: You didn't fall asleep, but we see here the disciples do fall asleep.
1: Yeah.
3: And we do have times when we bring our Peters, James and Johns, and they fall asleep on us, or they're not there for us as they should be. But as you mentioned in Luke, the gospel does say that God himself sent an angel to strengthen Jesus.
1: Mm-hmm.
3: So even when the earthly ties that God has given us fail us,
5: amen,
3: God himself shows up.
1: Amen.
4: It shows the human side of Jesus. Mm-hmm. I mean, he comes three times looking for these disciples.
3: They're asleep.
4: They're asleep every time. And so this is his humanity, his heart longing for companionship and for support. And we can identify with that very much.
1: Mm-hmm.
4: I'd like to read a couple passages from the Old Testament. You know, some people really struggle. I don't know about you. Some people really struggle with this idea that the sins of the world were laid upon Jesus. Not something to be taken granted for. And the Bible describes this in very particular terms. I'd like to read a few verses from Isaiah 53 to read the scripture to understand the importance of seeing what happened with Jesus when this weighed him down and that he became our substitute when he entered into the Garden of Gethsemane. Isaiah 53, this is a prophecy of the Messiah. You go to verse 4 and it says, surely he has borne our griefs, carried our sorrows, yet we esteemed him stricken, smitten by God, and afflicted. So he was carrying our sorrows, our griefs, and our sins. Now, guilt is the worst feeling in all the world.
1: Mm-hmm.
4: You tell me a feeling worse than guilt. Mm-hmm. When you really feel guilty for something, you don't want to see anybody. You don't want to do anything.
1: Yeah.
5: Mm-hmm.
4: And that's just the guilt of one person if you've experienced that. But imagine feeling the guilt of a whole family or a whole nation or the whole world.
1: Mm-hmm.
4: It's beyond what we will ever experience. Mm-hmm. And then verse 10 of Isaiah 53 says, yet it pleased the Lord to bruise him. He has put him to grief. When you make his soul an offering for sin. And so Christ's soul, he said, my soul is exceedingly sorrowful unto death. His soul was an offering for sin.
1: Mm-hmm.
4: My sin, your sin, being laid upon him and him falling under that as our substitute. And then finally in verse 12 of Isaiah 53, it says, because he has poured out his soul unto death.
1: Mm.
4: So Psalm 22 says that his heart melted like wax.
1: Mm-hmm. Mm-hmm.
4: So it was the innards of Jesus being torn apart emotionally, the turmoil, the sins crushing it out, his soul being offered as a offering for our sins and dying as our substitute.
5: And think about the reference for the Jewish mind that he was the Messiah. John called him the Lamb of God.
1: Mm-hmm.
5: And when a lamb is offered, right, for the purposes of sin, the confessor lays all his weight on the head of that lamb to confess his sins over the lamb. He's basically crushing the lamb. Because it's a male of the first year. So it's not a full grown, even if it was a full grown, it still wouldn't been able to carry the weight. Yeah. But to be a grown Jewish man confessing your sins and leaning all your weight on the head of this animal and crushing it to symbolize that the substitution means that I have to see Gethsemane not as only something done for me, but something done by me.
1: Mm-hmm.
5: My sins are crushing him.
1: Yeah.
3: That's right.
5: Mm-hmm. And that's different when our mistakes affect us, going back to your guilt. There's a certain type of guilt to know that I'm suffering from my mistakes. It's a different type of guilt to know that someone else is suffering from my mistakes.
4: There you go.
5: Because you did this.
1: Mm-hmm.
5: And to know that he volunteered to take it, that he's laying down his life voluntarily. No one took it away from him.
1: Mm-hmm.
5: But that he volunteered to carry our sins, right? Mm-hmm. Our griefs and our sorrows. So to me, the sanctuary becomes informative of this Gethsemane, this crushing place, that essentially what's metaphorically happening is all the world, every soul that's ever lived is leaning on the head of Jesus.
1: Mm-hmm.
5: And that transference is happening of mm-hmm. guilt.
1: Mm-hmm.
4: And Sharon, that you mentioned earlier that Jesus is there sweating great drops of blood.
1: Mm-hmm.
4: Now, blood is a very repeated word in the Bible because of the sanctuary service and the offering of the lamb mm-hmm. when the blood was spilt.
1: Mm-hmm.
4: And in the New Testament, it talks about the blood of Jesus and the blood of Christ, and that's all through the New Testament. But usually, visually, when I'm thinking of a painting of the blood of Christ, I'm thinking of the cross.
5: Yep.
4: I'm thinking of the soldiers. I'm thinking of the leather whips. I'm thinking of the crown of thorns, of the blood pouring down his cheeks, thinking about his back, which was beaten,
1: lacerated,
4: beaten with rods,
1: mm-hmm.
4: The nails pierced in the cross. That's what I'm thinking when I'm thinking about blood. But that's not where the blood started. The blood started mm-hmm. in the Garden of Gethsemane. Mm-hmm. There wasn't a single Roman soldier around.
1: Mm-hmm.
5: Mm-hmm. True.
4: It was my sin that was in the Garden of Gethsemane.
1: Yeah.
4: He was all alone suffering because of what I've done there.
1: Mm-hmm.
4: And so the Garden of Gethsemane is what gives perspective to what happens later on the cross. It's where it starts as he begins to carry our sins
1: mm-hmm.
4: and suffer for them.
5: Can also shift for a second to think about, we've been talking this whole time that Jesus knows, right? John 13, he knew he was about to depart from this world.
1: Mm-hmm.
5: You referenced John 12:27. My soul is now troubled. And he knew in that same passage that if I be lifted up, I will draw all men unto me.
1: Yeah.
5: So Jesus knew he was about to die. He knew that that's why he came, and he asked God in John 17 to glorify him
1: mm-hmm.
5: through the cross.
1: Yes.
5: But here he is struggling to show us knowing God's will does not make it easy to do it.
1: Yes.
5: Mm-hmm. And I think for us, and what's really striking me about this passage is, and maybe to someone watching at home, just because you know God's will does not mean that it's easy to do it.
1: Mm-hmm. That's true.
6: Mm-hmm.
1: Yeah.
5: I know exactly what his will is. I volunteered. I signed up. I did it with joy to start.
1: Yeah.
5: But now as it's imminent and I see that I'm about to actually go through and see this thing through, you start to have the anguish.
1: Mm-hmm. Yes.
6: There's resistance too.
5: Yes.
6: You can see that he's like, let this cup pass. Just, you know,
5: if it
6: please,
5: be possible.
6: If it be possible, you know. So you can see, again, in our humanity, there's resistance sometimes in knowing God's will.
7: Hardship,
6: and mm-hmm. sometimes we're resisting to obey it.
4: Yeah.
6: You know?
4: Resistance and submission at the same time.
5: Yeah.
1: True.
7: And the verse that you read in Isaiah that he was afflicted and we counted him stricken of God, mm-hmm. right? Mm-hmm. Sometimes God's will bring us to hard places, and the response from our fellow Christians is God is punishing you, you know, look at your life, and this is why you're here. And here Jesus is giving his life, but we're saying, well, it's because he's a sinner and God is punishing him for whatever he has done wrong.
5: Yeah.
7: And that can be very difficult when the will of God brings censure from other fellow Christians. And
5: it's true, because I think the only way you can bear that is the very process that Jesus is going through,
1: mm-hmm.
5: because it changes. The idea of prayer is always getting the answer to what you want.
7: Yeah.
5: Why go to pray about something you know the answer to?
7: Yeah.
5: He knew what the Father's will was.
7: Yes.
5: Mm-hmm. And he said, nevertheless, your will be done. Mm-hmm. So your ultimate prayer is, I want your will to be done.
7: Yes. Mm-hmm.
5: So then why go to God in prayer? Which changes for me mm-hmm. that the purpose of prayer is not getting what I want.
1: Mm.
5: The purpose of prayer is giving me peace to not get what I want.
7: Yes.
5: Mm-hmm. So So now all of a sudden I'm coming saying, I want you to let this cup pass from me, but nevertheless,
7: your will
5: be done.
7: Yes.
5: It's through the process of prayer that I not gain what I want, but I learn to live without it.
7: Yes.
4: Mm. And this reframes prayer for the Christian, and in many religions and with many Christians as well, that they come to God, or if another religion, to their God that they pray to, kind of like a candy machine, you know, and you spin the wheels or the prayer flags, and it's less about the meaning of the prayer. They don't even know what's written on there. It's about the routine and can I get it back? Can I get what I want? Mm-hmm. And, so this is a prayer of submission.
6: Mm-hmm. Amen.
4: The story is a challenge and it's an invitation to us to bring our burdens to Christ, our sin, our shame, and our guilt, and to let him have it all. He came to take it and to carry it for us, as we've studied about in the Garden of Gethsemane. That's why we're studying the closing scenes of Christ's life. We hope it's impacting you as it's impacting us. 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Continue studying with us, joining us, and we'll see you here next week. 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
3: A Father's Love Letter.
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5: To you, O Lord, I lift up my soul. 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
6: Welcome again to The Bible Unchained. I'm your host, Phil Ammons, and I am delighted that you've joined me again at this time in the study of God's Word. I invite you to think along with me today on the sacred topic of the day when money will be thrown in the street and no one will pick it up. We left off last time in Daniel's prophecy in Daniel 2, verses 44 and 45, where Daniel forecasts an end to the cycle of earthly kingdoms. Daniel writes in Daniel 2, 44 and 45, "And in the days of these kings shall the God of heaven set up a kingdom which shall never be destroyed, and the kingdom shall not be left to other people, but it shall break in pieces and consume all these kingdoms, and it shall stand forever. For as much as thou sawest that the stone was cut out of the mountain without hands, and it break in pieces the iron, the brass, the clay, the silver, and the gold, the great God hath made known to the king what shall come to pass hereafter, and the dream is certain, and the interpretation thereof sure." A stone cut out with hands would have symbolized an earthly kingdom. Note verse 38, "And whithersoever the children of men dwell, the beasts of the field and the fowls of the heaven hath he given into thine hand, and hath made thee ruler over all of them. Thou art this head of gold." The hand, meaning that of an earthly ruler and earthly kingdom. But this fifth kingdom is without hands, a kingdom not formed by human armies, human ingenuity, or human might. It is a supernatural kingdom, not of this world. Now, who does the stone of Daniel 2 represent? Let's unchain it. Jesus said, "And whosoever shall fall on this stone shall be broken. But on whomsoever it shall fall, it shall grind him to powder." This is what Jesus says of himself in Matthew 21, 44. "And he beheld them and said, What is this then that is written? The stone which the builders rejected, the same has become the head of the corner." Luke 20, verse 17, speaking of Jesus. Peter says in Acts 4, 10 and 11, "Be it known unto you all, and to all the people of Israel, that by the name of Jesus Christ of Nazareth, whom ye crucified, whom God raised from the dead, even by him doeth this man stand here before you whole. This is the stone which was set at naught of you builders, which has become the head of the corner. Peter also says, "Wherefore also it is contained in the scripture, behold, I lay in Zion a chief cornerstone, elect, precious, and he that believeth on him shall not be confounded. Unto you, therefore, which believe, he is precious, but unto them which be disobedient, the stone which the builders disallowed, the same is made the head of the corner, and a stone of stumbling, and a rock of offense, even to them which stumble at the word, being disobedient, whereunto also they were appointed." 1 Peter 2, verses 6 through 8. Yes, Jesus is that stone. He said, "I will come again." John 14 and verse 3. God has given to us the light of prophecy through Daniel, so that the coming of our Lord need not overtake us as a thief in the night. For the Lord himself shall descend from heaven with a shout, with the voice of the archangel, and with the trump of God, and the dead in Christ shall rise first. Then we which are alive and remain shall be caught up together with them in the clouds to meet the Lord in the air, and so shall we ever be with the Lord. 1 Thessalonians 4, verses 16 and 17. There is nothing secret about the second coming. The Bible never uses the word secret with respect to his second coming. John writes in Revelation, "And the heaven departed as a scroll when it is rolled together, and every mountain and island removed out of their places, and the kings of the earth, and the great men, and the rich men, and the chief captains, and the mighty men, and every bond man, and every free man, hid themselves in the dens and in the rocks of the mountains, and said to the mountains and the rocks, Fall on us, hide us from the face of him that sitteth on the throne, from the wrath of the Lamb. For the great day of his wrath has come, and who shall be able to stand?" Revelation 6, verses 14 through 17. And then in verse 12, "And I beheld, when he had opened the sixth seal, and lo, there was a great earthquake, and the sun became black as sackcloth of hair, and the moon became as blood." And then Isaiah writes in Isaiah 24, "The earth is utterly broken down, the earth is clean dissolved, the earth is moved exceedingly," Isaiah 24 and verse 19. And then he continues, "The earth shall reel to and fro like a drunkard, and shall be removed like a cottage, and the transgression thereof shall be heavy upon it, and it shall fall and not rise again," Isaiah 24, 19 and 20. This will be the most terrible convulsion the earth has ever known, and we will hear him when he comes again. David writes in Psalm 50 and verse 3, "Our God shall come and shall not keep silence. A fire shall devour before him, and it shall be very tempestuous round about him." And we will see him when he comes. Every eye shall see him. Nothing secret about it. John the Revelator assures us, "Behold, he cometh with clouds, and every eye shall see him, and they also which pierced him, and all kindreds of the earth shall wail because of him. Even so, amen." Revelation 1 and verse 7. Make no mistake about it, friend. Jesus himself says, "For as the lightning cometh out of the east and shineth even unto the west, so shall also the coming of the Son of Man be." Matthew 24 and verse 27. And when he comes, he won't come alone. When the Son of Man shall come in his glory, and all the holy angels with him, then shall he sit upon the throne of his glory. Matthew 25 and verse 31. Nothing secret about it, my friends. Acts 1 verses 9 through 11 tells us how Jesus will come again. "And when he had spoken these things, while they beheld, he was taken up, and a cloud received him out of their sight. And while they looked steadfastly toward heaven as he went up, behold, two men stood by them in white apparel, which also said, Ye men of Galilee, why stand ye here gazing into heaven? This same Jesus, which was taken from you into heaven, shall so come in like manner as ye have seen him go into heaven." Nothing secret about it. Will our other senses be aware of the second coming? Peter writes, But the day of the Lord will come as a thief in the night, in the which the heavens shall pass away with a great noise, and the elements shall melt with a fervent heat, the earth also, and the works therein shall be burned up. Seeing then that all these things shall be dissolved, what manner of persons ought ye to be in all holy conversation and godliness, looking for and hasting to the coming of the Lord God, whereunto the heavens, being on fire, shall be dissolved, and the elements shall melt with fervent heat. Nevertheless, we, according to his promise, look for new heavens and a new earth, wherein dwelleth righteousness. 2 Peter 3, verses 10 through 13. In that day, money will be meaningless. The colossal fortunes amassed on the backs of the poor, the vulnerable, will be forgotten in light of this great scene of the coming of the Lord. Money can't save them now. There is a margin call for their materialism, avarice, and man-stealing. Their great wealth will be a hindrance to them in that day. Says the prophet Ezekiel of that day, they shall cast their silver in the streets. Their gold shall be removed. Their silver and their gold shall not be able to deliver them in the day of the wrath of the Lord. They shall not satisfy their souls, neither fill their bowels, because it is the stumbling block of their iniquity. Ezekiel 7 and verse 19. Isaiah echoes this theme, saying, and they shall go into the holes of the rocks and into the caves of the earth for the fear of the Lord, for the glory of his majesty, when he ariseth to shake terribly the earth. In that day a man shall cast his idols of silver and his idols of gold, which they made each one for himself to worship, to the moles and to the bats, to go into the clefts of the rocks and to the tops of the ragged rocks for the fear of the Lord and for the glory of his majesty, when he ariseth to shake terribly the earth. Isaiah 2, verses 19 through 21. Men will realize the eternal truth that in that day, money, greed, avarice, and colossal fortunes are worthless. All the colossal fortunes amassed on the backs of the poor, the vulnerable, and the weak are but millstones about the neck. They spurn God's invitation through Isaiah, ho, everyone that thirsteth, come ye to the waters, and he that hath no money, come ye, buy and eat. Yea, come, buy wine and milk without money and without price. Wherefore do ye spend money for that which is not bread, and your labor for that which satisfieth not? Hearken diligently unto me, and eat that which is good, and let your soul delight itself in fatness. Isaiah 55, verses 1 and 2. Like the fool Jesus describes in Luke 12, and he thought within himself, saying, what shall I do, because I have no room where to bestow my fruits? And he said, this will I do, I will pull down my barns and build greater, and there will I bestow all my fruits and my goods. And I will say to my soul, soul, thou hast much goods laid up for many years. Take thine ease, eat, drink, and be merry. But God said unto him, thou fool, this night thy soul shall be required of thee. Then who shall those things be which thou hast provided? Luke 12, 17 to 20. Wealth, means, stocks, bonds, and iniquities can't save in that day. But the righteous, when he comes, will welcome his glorious return. And it shall be said in that day, lo, this is our God. We have waited for him, and he will save us. This is the Lord. We have waited for him. We will be glad and rejoice in his salvation. Isaiah 25 and verse 9. Daniel says unto God, and the dream is certain, and the interpretation thereof sure. And behold, I come quickly, and my reward is with me, to give every man according as his work shall be. Revelation 22 and verse 12. Today, if you hear his voice, harden not your hearts. Peter said, wherefore, the rather, brethren, give diligence to make your calling and election sure, for if ye do these things, ye shall never fall. 2 Peter 1 and verse 10. Are you ready for Jesus' soon second coming? Do you want to be ready? If God can control and manage the rise and fall of nations and kingdoms, he can bring the affairs of your life and what you are experiencing today under his divine control if you let him. Join us next time on The Bible Unchained.
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8: This is Lee Wenzel with some thoughts from Ellen White in her book, Child Guidance. Child training is an important part of God's plan. The training of children constitutes an important part of God's plan for demonstrating the power of Christianity. A solemn responsibility rests upon parents so to train their children that when they go forth into the world, they will do good and not evil to those with whom they associate. Parents should not lightly regard the work of training their children, nor neglect it upon any account. They should employ much time in careful study of the laws which regulate our being. They should make it their first object to become intelligent in regard to the proper manner of dealing with their children, that they may secure to them sound minds and sound bodies. Many who profess to be followers of Christ are sadly neglectful of home duties. They do not perceive the sacred importance of the trust which God has placed in their hands to soul mold the characters of their children, that they will have the moral stamina to resist the many temptations that ensnare the feet of youth. Home education is not by any means to be neglected. Those who neglect it neglect a religious duty. 3ABN Radio encourages you to allow God to lead in your child guidance.
9: The following program presents principles designed to promote good health and is not intended to take the place of personalized professional care. The opinions and ideas expressed are those of the speaker. You're encouraged to draw your own conclusions about the information presented.
10: Hello, everyone. Welcome to Natural Remedies for Good Health. I'm Linda Clark, and this is my husband, Eddie Clark.
11: Hello, everyone. Hope you're having a good day.
10: We are with Fountain Valley Remedies, and today we are in the 3ABN radio studio, and we will be covering how to kill incoming pathogens. So, you know, in the last 3 years in our world, we have seen prophecy unfold. We've faced pandemics, viruses, bacterial infections, pneumonia, and hundreds of new diseases doctors do not have a name for. And now we have received wind of more pandemics on the horizon. Have you heard of any coming your way, sweetheart?
11: Oh, we hear about a renewing of smallpox. We hear of a new one called Marburg, which is a hemorrhagic fever, and something called Zika virus. I don't have a clue what that one is.
10: And we've had other ones coming. But we never know for sure what's coming. We hear wind of it. We don't know. But we can still be prepared. We never know for sure, of course, until it happens, but we don't know what is ahead. But we know that something will be happening according to Scripture, and we want to be prepared. What does Matthew 24 say, honey, about being prepared for the future?
11: Well, it says that there will be pandemics coming, wars, rumors of wars. And so if we are going to prepare for dealing with famines, dealing with earthquakes and in numerous places, if we're going to be spiritually prepared for all of these things, we should also be physically prepared.
10: Amen.
11: For the pestilences, if we can.
10: And we want to be healthy. That's the best way to prepare, is being healthy. How we get there, that's what we want to talk about today. The bottom line is that the same remedies used to combat our last world virus can be used successfully to combat other pandemics, as well as the hemorrhagic fever. A book written by Dr. David D. Rose called Evading Ebola, which is another hemorrhagic fever, outlines many of the same remedies that may be used successfully during the COVID-19 pandemic. So let's talk about those preparatory measures. Number one,
11: start following an anti-inflammatory diet as soon as you can, now if possible. Get the inflammation out. they discovered in the case of COVID-19 that inflammation was the number one factor in determining a person's outcome.
10: Okay, so that is very true. Matter of fact, that's one reason why having diabetes is one of the largest contraindications to determining your outcome or having a bad outcome. So because diabetics have a lot of inflammation, there are other diseases also that carry a lot of inflammation with it. Cancer carries a lot of inflammation. So we've got to get the inflammation out, and there's definitely ways to do that. Number two.
11: Do an assessment of your natural remedies medicine chest. Start using your natural remedies herbal medicine in a non-emergency matter so that you'll have confidence in them when a crisis comes. You know, that's one of the blessings that I've been so thankful for, because we've been doing natural remedies so far, and the Lord has brought us step by step. We've had some pretty big challenges that we've used natural remedies on that people are very surprised that we've overcome with natural remedies.
10: I remember our friend who is a nurse practitioner and close friends of ours. And when you had pneumonia and you also had
11: appendicitis attack,
10: all of these different things that you had, he knew about it, and he thought we had gone completely bonkers. His wife was a nurse, and he was a nurse practitioner, and they just thought we had gone crazy. But then they saw the Lord working, too, so it was a witness to them. You have to be wise. You cannot do it unwise. Otherwise, you make the Lord look bad. You have to be wise about it with God's help, and we did. We went every step with the Lord. Lord, we don't know what we're doing, but you know, please give us direction.
11: For us, it has been part of our walk of faith. The Lord brings us through trial after trial to make our faith stronger and stronger, because we don't know in the end how strong our faith is going to have to be. We don't know all of the things that we're going to have to deal with in the last days. And so the Lord is bringing us step by step, building our faith stronger. And he wants to do that with everybody in their physical and spiritual walk with him.
10: Yes. And so the question that came to my mind as you're talking is, does faith in God also mean faith in his natural remedies? Do they kind of go together? Here's why I think they go together, and you can give me your opinion on that. But I think they go together simply because when we believe in his natural remedies, then we're believing that he provided for us.
11: That's right. We use this Bible verse that I'm going to say, I think, more flippantly than what people realize. But in 3 John verse 2, it says, "Beloved, I wish above all things that thou mayest prosper and be in health, even as thy soul prospers." Well, how does our soul prosper? Our soul prospers by following in the footsteps of Christ. So then how would our health prosper? It would be in the same manner, in following him and his recommendations on how we're supposed to live a healthy lifestyle.
10: Amen. That's some good thought there. Number three, sweetheart.
11: Stop watching television or anyone or anything or government or anything to determine your level of fear.
10: Yeah, so not allowing that to happen. Never make decisions out of fear.
11: That was probably one of the biggest problems with the pandemic we just came through. So many people were afraid.
10: And perfect love casts out fear. Is that our love for God, or is that his love for us?
11: It's his love for, well, it's a two-way street. It goes both ways.
10: Amen. Number four.
11: Spend time in prayer. Keep in mind, as we have learned in previous sessions, that God does his part in keeping us healthy, especially if he knows that we have been faithful in co-partnering with him. We do our part, and he is extremely faithful to do his.
10: Amen. And I go through that subject right there with a lot of my clients every day, because they saw how Jesus healed when he walked on earth. You know, he would heal people instantly. And they're like, why can't the Lord heal me instantly? Well, I think the problem there is because we have a lot to learn. I was reading just the other day that one trip to McDonald's, eating one hamburger, takes 14 days, was it? 14 days for the immune system or the gut to recover from one hamburger.
11: Oh, my. Yeah, that's
10: Because
11: hard.
10: Of the tear, because of the tears.
11: Oh, that's in regard to
10: leaky gut.
11: Leaky gut, right.
10: So we have some co-partnership we need to be doing. The Lord wants us to educate ourselves on what things work in the body, what things don't, what things we're allergic to, even though someone else may be able to eat it. But he wants us to realize what we can and can't eat. And sometimes that takes work. He's willing to work with us, though. Let us know, hey, that didn't work last time. You better put that down.
11: And everyone has to self-examine. The Bible says that we are supposed to spiritually self-examine ourselves to see if we're walking in the way of the Lord. But we are also to self-examine what are the things that we are sensitive to, because not everybody has the same sensitivities.
10: That's exactly right. That's exactly right. Remember Ellen White, she couldn't eat beans. Now, if I couldn't eat beans, I would be in big trouble.
11: I would be very sad. I really like beans.
10: Okay, the next one.
11: Number five, stock your medicine chest with antiviral herbs and antiparasitic herbs. You can purchase these antivirals in bulk and combine them, put them in tea form, or you can also tincture them and or liquefy them. A good rule of thumb then would be to drink a prepared tea 5 times a day when in crisis.
10: Right, a cup of prepared tea 5 times a day when in crisis. That's exactly right. And most of the herbs in that in a good combination, which I'm going to give this to you soon, you can use as much as you need to. If you're not getting results, you can use more.
11: And number six, here are some wonderful, very effective antiviral, antibiotic, and antibacterial herbs to purchase. Echinacea, it's an antibiotic, it's an immune stimulator. And also remember, echinacea can be doubled, tripled, quadrupled if necessary. We highly recommend that you get into practice of using these things on little situations, so that when you have bigger situations show up, you will have some practice and you will also have some bigger faith.
10: Amen.
11: Also remember, in using the remedies, you can stack them to get more bigger results when they don't seem to be getting the results that you need.
10: Stack. That's right. And if people get in the habit of stacking these remedies, then if one doesn't work, then they add to it. Keep adding. That's stacking.
11: Mm-hmm. Garlic. You should always have garlic on hand. It's a great antibiotic, antibacterial, antiviral. It's a good blood thinner. Also, licorice root. It's a good antibacterial and antiviral. And thyme, elecampane, and yarrow.
10: Yarrow is wonderful for fevers. Also, it's good for detox. Yarrow is wonderful.
11: Number seven is blood thinners in the case of Marburg or Ebola, if that would come back up. And it's even good with COVID-19. Red clover, again, garlic, turmeric, and ginger. We know how that Marburg coagulates the blood, and so does COVID-19. If you can't do garlic, you can do ginger.
10: Now, a lot of people do not realize, you know, we've done a lot of focus on the fact that COVID-19 was a lung issue. But in reality, a lot of people it's a vascular disease. And so it's very important that people learn how to thin the blood. And so now if we have Marburg coming our way, we need to know how to thin our blood and get acquainted with garlic. Be a buddy to it. Not worry so much about garlic breath. Although, when you mince it up, you put it on a spoon and drink it, then it's going to be no garlic breath.

0: verse real quick, and then you can have prayer. Isaiah 58, verse 8 says, "Then shall thy light break forth as the morning, and thine health shall spring forth speedily, and thy righteousness shall go before thee. The glory of the Lord shall be thy rearward."
1: Amen. Who could ask for more?
0: Amen.
1: Okay. Heavenly Father, thank you so much for our listeners today. Father, I'm asking a special blessing on those who need your help, the help from the great physician. Father, we just rely on you in everything we do because we're living in perilous times, Father, and we want to be ready when you come soon in the clouds of heaven. Thank you again for hearing our prayer in thy name. Amen.
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3: Lord, I do not fret or have anxiety about anything. In every circumstance, by prayer and petition, I continue to make my wants and those of others known to you. Whatever I ask for in prayer, with thanksgiving, I believe it is granted to me, and I will receive it.
4: Consider this thought from the book Revelation Pure and Simple by Pastor Kenneth Cox. Revelation 17 gives an explanation of the woman dressed in purple and scarlet, sitting on the scarlet beast. God is using one of the symbols employed consistently in Bible prophecy, a woman representing a church. This simply means that a good woman represents a good church. In contrast, a bad woman represents a bad church, as we see here in Revelation chapter 17. 4 points clearly define the bad woman or church that Scripture is describing. 1. It's a world power. 2. It leads the world astray from God's Word. 3. It unites church and state. And 4. It is a persecuting power, a church that has been involved in world politics, for she has been in bed with the kings of the earth. This has been a thought by Pastor Kenneth Cox, taken from his book, Revelation Pure and Simple.
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2: Hello, everyone. This is Uncle Dan.
3: And I'm Aunt Carol. We're so glad you could all join us.
2: Today's story is the fifth episode in our series about Daniel and his three friends.
3: If you like, you can read this story in your Bible, the book of Daniel, chapter 4. We call it Seven Years a Beast.
4: And Nebuchadnezzar, king of Babylon, called unto him the court scribe.
5: Scribe, I want a small scroll written. You will write it for me. This is to be posted and heralded in every hamlet and city, so every person may read it or have it read to him.
4: I understand, Your Majesty.
5: I will tell you what to write. You ready?
4: Yes, Your Majesty.
5: I, Nebuchadnezzar, the king, unto all people, nations, and languages that dwell in all the earth, peace be multiplied unto you. I thought it good to show the signs and wonders that the God from on high hath wrought towards me. How great are his signs, and how mighty are his wonders. His kingdom is an everlasting kingdom, and his dominion is from generation to generation. I, Nebuchadnezzar, was at ease in my house. I wanted for nothing. I was flourishing with praise and honor and glory and wealth. I lay down to sleep, and I dreamed a dream that made me afraid. And the thoughts upon my bed and the visions of my head alarmed me.
6: Nebuchadnezzar, wake up! Wake up! Wake up! You must have been dreaming.
7: Who are you?
6: I'm the queen, and you're at the royal palace, remember?
7: Oh, I must have been dreaming. Oh, it was terrible.

0: The last time you dreamed, you couldn't even remember it. Daniel had to tell you what you dreamed.
1: I remember this one all right, and it was terrible. It must have some awful meaning.
0: Oh, your dreams usually do. Was there an image in this dream?
1: Oh, no. No, no. Worse things than images. And terrible things happened so fast I could hardly keep up with them.
0: These terrible things, did they happen to you?
1: No. No, not in the dream. Oh, but they refer to me, I'm sure of that. And I've got to know exactly what it means.
0: Why don't you tell me your dream? I'd love to hear it.
1: Well, first of all, I saw a tree. A big tree that stood in the very center of the earth. The tree grew and was strong. It grew until the top of it reached heaven, and it spread out over the whole earth. The leaves of the tree were fair, lots of good fruit, food for all. The beasts of the field, the birds of the air, and the fowls all found shelter and food under this tree. The tree brought comfort and happiness to all the earth. Then a holy watcher came down from out of heaven and cried aloud. I remember his exact words.
2: Hew down the tree and cut off its branches. Strip off its leaves and scatter its fruit. Let the beasts flee from under it and the birds from its branches. But leave the stump of its roots in the earth, bound with a band of iron and brass, amid the tender grass of the field. Let him be wet with the dew of heaven. Let his lot be with the beasts in the grass of the earth. Let his mind be changed from a man's, and let a beast's mind be given to him, and let seven times pass over him.
0: I don't see anything so terrible about that dream.
1: You don't? Well, what if it refers to me?
0: You're the king. Order your wise men to interpret the dream. Then you'll know exactly what's going to happen. Why don't you send for Daniel?
1: No, I think I'll give the other wise men a chance first.
0: But they failed before.
1: Yes, but this time I remember the dream. And it seems so explicit and definite, I'm sure they can interpret it. I'll give the necessary orders the first thing in the morning. Right now, I'm going to try to get some more sleep. Do you have all that, Scribe?
3: Yes, Your Majesty.
1: Therefore, early in the morning, I made a decree ordering all the wise men of Babylon to appear before me, that they might be told my dream and tell me the interpretation thereof. Then came in the magicians, the enchanters, the astrologers, the wise men. Wise men, if such you are all members of my court. You make up my inner, my most trustworthy counsel. Marvel not that I sent for you. Marvel rather that I, Nebuchadnezzar, king of Babylon, am forgiving and long-suffering. For indeed, have I forgotten how you failed to tell me the secret of my last dream?
4: His Majesty had another dream?
1: I did.
4: Tell us the dream, O King, and we will give you its interpretation.
1: Well, in my dream I saw and beheld a tree in the very midst of the earth, and the height thereof was... This is the dream that I dreamed. Therefore, wise men, give me the interpretation thereof.
4: Yes, we will, Your Majesty. Yes, we will. Indeed, we will. And if it please His Majesty remembered the dream unusually well and described it better than a professional scribe could have done.
5: Well, that's true. Indeed, it is. It is. Yes, indeed.
1: Yes, but what does this mean, the dream?
5: The dream? The dream.
4: Will His Majesty please review again the dream for us?
1: In my dream, I saw and beheld a tree in the very midst. Oh, you can't interpret it. You're just stalling for time.
5: But if His Majesty will just relate it to us...
1: I guess I should have known better than to trust you. I should have called Daniel.
5: Daniel, Your Majesty?
1: Yes, Daniel. The spirit of the God of heaven is in him. He will interpret my dream.
5: So will we, Your Majesty, given a little more time.
4: All we need is a little time to think. I mean, consolidate our thoughts.
1: Lies.
5: We have interpreted many dreams, Your Majesty.
1: My dreams?
5: No, not yours, Your Majesty, but others.
1: Whose?
5: Well, there was a... No, first there was a... Well, but...
4: Many others, Your Majesty.
3: Name me just one.
4: Mine. Yes, mine.
3: Did it come true, the interpretation?
4: Oh, of course, Your Majesty.
3: Yes, I'm sure it did. Enough of this farce. Scribe, send for Daniel. I think he's in the east wing of the palace. Have him come here at once.
6: Yes, Your Majesty.
4: If it please His Majesty, I have much to do in the temple. With His Majesty's permission, I shall withdraw.
5: Yes, we have an early meeting with this.
3: No, you remain here, all of you, right here. I want you to listen to a real wise man, Daniel.
7: Long live the king.
3: Daniel, last night I dreamed another dream. These wise men standing before us couldn't give me the interpretation, so I sent for you. The spirit of the God in heaven is in you, and no secret evadeth you. So tell me the meaning of my dream.
7: As my lord the king wishes.
3: Well, Daniel, as I slept on my bed, I dreamed a dream and beheld a tree in the very midst. That was my dream, Daniel. And I charge thee, declare unto me the interpretation thereof. For as much as all the wise men of my kingdom are not able to make known unto me the interpretation, but thou art able to, Daniel, for the spirit of the holy God is in thee.
8: For a time Daniel did not speak, but was filled with alarm as he realized the terrible meaning of the dream.
7: O king, live forever. The dream thou dreamed is... If it pleases Majesty, I would rather not tell its meaning.
3: I gather that the dream means something evil. Evil for me?
7: My lord, the dream is for those that hate you, and the interpretation for your enemies.
3: Oh, is it that bad?
7: O king, the God of heaven hath laid upon me the solemn duty of revealing to you the judgment that is about to fall upon you because of your pride and arrogance.
3: Oh, I do not permit anyone to talk to me like this. I am the king. All right, Daniel. Proceed.
7: I'm sorry for all this, Your Majesty, but I must interpret the dream correctly, regardless of what you may do to me. His Majesty must realize the terrible import of the dream.
3: I'm afraid I do, Daniel.
7: The tree that thou sawest, O King, the tree which grew and was strong, providing shelter and comfort to both birds and beasts of the earth, that tree, O King, is you. You have become a great monarch, and your dominion reaches to the ends of the earth.
4: Now, why didn't we think of that?
7: In your dream, you saw a watcher and an holy one coming down from heaven, saying, "Hew down the tree and destroy it, but leave the stump and its roots in the earth, bound with a band of iron and brass. And let his lot be with the beasts of the field till seven times pass over him."
3: If the tree represents me, then what is this meaning of the hewing down?
7: Your kingdom shall be taken from you, O king.
3: Oh, but the stump and the roots of the earth, what does that mean?
7: Thy kingdom will not be taken away permanently.
3: My roots are still there to spring up again. Is that it?
7: Yes, Your Majesty.
3: In the dream, he, that's me, was to eat grass. His mind was to be changed to a beast's. And the dew of heaven was to wet him until seven times pass over him. What does all that mean?
7: Your Majesty... You are to dwell with the beasts of the field.
3: With the beasts of the field? Me?
7: It is the decree of the Most High God, Your Majesty.
3: How long will I be like a beast?
7: Until seven times pass over you, or 7 years, Your Majesty. Until you come to know that the Most High rules the kingdom of men and gives it to whom he will. But know this, Your Majesty. Whereas it was commanded to leave the stump and the roots of the tree, thy kingdom shall be made sure for you from the time you know that heaven rules, even His Majesty's kingdom.
3: These things, Daniel, are true. There is no altering the decree of your God.
7: O King, let my counsel be acceptable unto you. Break off your sins by right doing, and your iniquities by showing mercy to the oppressed, that there may be perhaps a lengthening of your tranquility.
3: If I do this, if I leave off sinning and worship the God of heaven, this terrible thing will not happen to me?
7: That is the decree from the throne of God, Your Majesty.
3: Just how do I do this right doing you speak of?
7: Know this, O King. You are richly blessed with talent and ambition, kindness and understanding. Yet you have let self-indulgence, pride, and the flattery of your officers cause you to exalt yourself above the God who has given you life and power. Repent and follow after the counsel of the God of heaven, and the judgment of God will not fall on you.
3: It shall be done, Daniel.
8: For a time, the warning and counsel of Daniel was heeded by Nebuchadnezzar. But as the weeks and months passed, the king indulged his pride until he lost confidence in Daniel's interpretation of the dream and jested at his former fear.
3: My dear, look about you. What do you see?
0: What do I see? Well, many things. Many beautiful things. The lofty and mighty walls of Babylon, unrivaled in the world. I see magnificent buildings, well-ordered streets, happy people. In short, my dear husband and king, I see Babylon. Babylon, the city beautiful, the city that is the wonder and marvel of the world.
3: And what does it all signify?
0: Babylon?
3: Everything around you, these hanging gardens, the palace, everything.
0: Well, to me, my lord, it means that the God of heaven has given you outstanding talents. He has accorded you rule over the most powerful nation in the world. He has blessed and is blessing you.
3: Say that again, please.
0: The God of heaven has given my...
3: That's what I thought you said. The God of heaven hasn't done a thing for me. I did it myself. I built Babylon. I expanded my kingdom to the four corners of the earth. I and I alone did it.
0: But I thought you told Daniel it was his God.
3: It doesn't make any difference what I told Daniel. That was weeks ago. Now I see that it wasn't anyone but me. Me, King Nebuchadnezzar, ruler of the earth, builder extraordinary. Me. Understand?
0: I understand that you're back to your old self.
3: You bet I am. And don't ever forget it.
0: Long live King Nebuchadnezzar, giver of life, glory of Babylon, son of the gods. Long may he live and reign over Babylon.
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8: Nebuchadnezzar, king of Babylon, was determined in his heart to obey the advice of Daniel and follow after the righteousness of God. But as the weeks and months passed, the king indulged his pride until he lost confidence in Daniel's interpretation of the dream and jested at his former fear.
3: Scribe! Scribe!
11: Long live the king!
3: Send messages to all my counselors, except Daniel and his three companions. Summon them to a special council meeting tomorrow at high noon.
11: Yes, your majesty. Long live the king! Long live the king!
5: You're not worried?
4: No, of course not.
5: What if the king wants us for some impossible task? Or has decided to behead us? Fire us, get rid of us!
4: I know what he wants, and just about what he is going to say, almost his exact words. Wise men, counselors, he will say, I have decided to re-establish the worship of our own Babylonian gods.
5: What gives you the idea that his majesty is going to say that?
4: These things are religious, and I know religion. I am the high priest.
3: His Majesty grows weary of being subservient to Daniel and Daniel's God. The king's appetite for self-indulgence and ambition are now reappearing. He will soon be his old self again. And with the proper help from us, the king will be even more anxious to receive personal glory and exaltation. I can practically hear the king as he greets us with his changed attitude. Wise men, astrologers, counselors, you are assembled here because I ordered it.
12: You are the crown's official counselors. Know this. I am still king of Babylon. I am still master of my own destiny. I obey and pay homage to no one. I am weary of heeding the counsel of Daniel and worshipping his god. Henceforth, I shall heed my own counsel and obey my own words and worship our own gods.
5: Long live the king!
13: Long live the king!
8: Just 1 year from the day King Nebuchadnezzar had had the dream, he was proudly walking in the royal palace.
12: I have made an important decision, Chief Counselor.
5: Yes, Your Majesty.
12: Has there ever been a monarch with more power than I possess?
5: Never, Your Majesty.
12: And am I not the greatest builder of all time?
5: Even Nimrod, with his Tower of Babel, knew nothing whatsoever about building compared to you, Your Majesty.
12: Ah, my dear wise man. I shall therefore exhibit my greatness for all the world to admire. Whereas I have been given to kindness, justice, and mercy, I shall become hard, oppressive. I shall tax my people far beyond what they have known in the past. And I shall use the proceeds to build the greatest monument to greatness any man ever dreamed of. I shall build another hanging garden.
5: Another one, Your Majesty?
12: Yes.
5: But, Your Majesty, you've already built the most beautiful hanging garden in all the world.
12: But none like this one. It shall be a wonder of the world, a monument to me, Nebuchadnezzar, monarch of the world.
5: Yes, Your Majesty. Long live the king!
12: Is not this great Babylon, which I have built by my mighty power, as a royal residence and for the glory of my majesty?
2: O King Nebuchadnezzar, the appointed time of thy judgment has come. The kingdom is departed from thee. They shall drive thee from men, and thy dwelling shall be with the beasts of the field. They shall make thee to eat grass as oxen, and seven times shall pass over thee, until thou know that the Most High ruleth in the kingdoms of men, and giveth it to whomsoever he will.
5: Your Majesty! Your Majesty, you... The thunder! The lightning did it! But I saw no lightning, more like a mighty voice from heaven. Your Majesty, what's the matter? Get away! Get away! Scribe! God! God, help him! Your Majesty, get away from me!
14: Is something wrong here, sir?
5: Yes, God, His Majesty!
14: Is something wrong with His Majesty, sir?
5: Oh, he's suddenly gone berserk, insane! Grab him!
14: No, sir, I'm not touching His Majesty.
5: Well, call your men, then, and have them catch His Majesty and take him inside the palace.
14: I can't, sir. Strict orders. We are never to touch the person of His Majesty upon pain of death.
5: But we must not let His Majesty be seen in this condition!
14: I'm sorry, sir.
5: Then close the gates and doors so he'll be confined to this portion of the palace and gardens.
14: Yes, sir.
5: Do so at once.
14: Yes, sir.
5: Oh, I'll call an emergency meeting of the council. These are the facts, gentlemen. What is to be done about it?
3: You say he suddenly went insane, wildly insane?
5: His Majesty's eyes turned cold. Cruel! His fingers curled up like claws, and he began acting like a maniac, an animal.
3: Could it be...
15: Could it be the fulfillment of the decree of Daniel's God?
5: Well, I thought about that too, but no, it can't be. And may I remind you that we are here to decide what to do about His Majesty, not why or how it happened.
15: And according to our law, there is nothing we can do. We don't dare dethrone Nebuchadnezzar and put some of our own number on the throne. On the other hand, it is obvious he can't rule in his present condition.
5: It also seems unwise to let His Majesty be seen. Soon it would be known far and wide, and our influence on world affairs would cease. Egypt would rebel. Tyre, Judah, Armenia, they'd all rebel, and Babylon as a world empire would end.
15: Well, we must avoid that by all means.
5: But how?
15: In interpreting the dream, did not Daniel tell Nebuchadnezzar that he would live as a beast with the beasts?
5: That would solve our problem.
15: Also, my dear fellows, His Majesty might not survive eating and sleeping with beasts. It would then be up to us to name his successor.
5: All in favor of driving His Majesty out of Babylon and unto the wild beasts? So signified.

0: fish-biting father.
1: Want to quit and go home?
0: No, not yet. I want to catch at least one fish.
1: Well, we'll stay an hour longer, all right? Then we'll go.
0: All right, Father, look. What is that?
1: What is what?
0: That animal.
1: I don't know. Looks like, almost like a man.
0: It's eating grass like a cow. And has long claws like a bird. And it's on all fours like a lion.
1: Oh, now I know what it is. It is a man. That, my son, is the king of our great Babylon, King Nebuchadnezzar.
0: How could that thing be king?
1: He doesn't actually rule now, not since he's been in that condition. As long as he lives, though, he is king. It's the law.
0: How did he get that way?
1: He's being punished, so it said. Seems as though he took all the credit to himself for building up the great kingdom of Babylon. He wouldn't admit that the Most High God rules the kingdom of men and gives it to whom he will. So God humbled him.
0: A god did that? Do gods really have that much power?
1: It seems that Daniel's God, the God of creation, does.
2: In spite of all that Nebuchadnezzar's counselors could do, the world soon learned of the king's plight. For 7 years, the world knew and marveled. For 7 years, the once mighty monarch slept, ate, and lived with the beasts of the field. At the end of the 7 years...
3: My nails, like claws. My skin, animal skin. Oh, the dream. Daniel, I was wrong. The God of heaven does rule in the dominions of men. He maketh kings. He taketh away. He creates. He destroys. Great and mighty is the Most High. I honor and praise him. His kingdom is from generation to generation, forever and ever. The God of heaven doeth according to his will in heaven and among the inhabitants of earth. And none can stay his hand. Great and mighty is thy name, O God of Daniel. I thank thee for the might of thy power and the justice.
4: I hear the king is back, restored to sanity.
5: Nebuchadnezzar is back.
6: Now we'll have a king again. Nebuchadnezzar is returned.
4: He's sane.
5: Once again he sits on the throne of Babylon.
6: He got back today.
4: Long live the king.
7: Hurrah for Nebuchadnezzar. Long live the king.
8: He's really back?
1: Yes, he got back today.
8: And he's sane?
1: He's his old self again, ambitious, full of energy, wise and understanding.
8: Are we still his special counselors?
1: That remains to be seen.
8: Is that why the special assembly is called into session?
1: Oh, no. His Majesty the King has called a general assembly for all his subjects, has a special announcement to make.

0: Princes, all people of Babylon, His Majesty King Nebuchadnezzar will himself make an important announcement.
1: Long live the king!
2: I, Nebuchadnezzar, king of Babylon, take this opportunity to make known to all people everywhere that the God of heaven is mighty and just. His works are truth. His ways are just. I walked in pride, but he humbled me. For this I praise, extol, and honor the King of Kings, the God of creation.
3: This public proclamation, in which Nebuchadnezzar acknowledged the mercy and goodness and authority of God, was the last act of his life to be recorded in sacred history.
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5: goodbye, everyone.

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1: For the Lord thy God bringeth thee into a good land, a land of brooks of water, of fountains and depths that spring out of valleys and hills, a land of wheat and barley, and vines and fig trees, and pomegranates, a land of oil, olive, and honey, a land wherein thou shalt eat bread without scarceness. Thou shalt not lack anything in it. A land whose stones are iron, and out of whose hills thou mayest dig brass. When thou hast eaten and art full, then thou shalt bless the Lord thy God for the good land which He hath given thee.
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2: Now may the God of patience and comfort grant you to be like-minded toward one another, according to Christ Jesus, that you may with one mind and one mouth glorify the God and Father of our Lord Jesus Christ. Therefore, receive one another, just as Christ also received us, to the glory of God.
3: Some people, well, they're afraid of being old. But you know, it doesn't bother me at all. Why, I've lived longer than most and love more, too. I've seen the best of times and the worst of times, and I've learned how to survive. And I guess that's what I'll keep on doing. Sure, I'm old, but I'm proud of it.
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5: Many studies show that senior citizens who are actively involved in music making show improvements in anxiety, loneliness, and depression. All three are factors critical in coping with stress and stimulating the immune system. So sit down at the piano or pick up a guitar and improve your health today. I'm Jennifer LaMountain reminding you, God has created each of us with a musical mind.
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Hello, my brothers and sisters. I'm Jill Morricone, and we welcome you to 3ABN Today program. This program especially is for you at home, our beautiful sisters. Have you walked in a dark place and you want to experience freedom and healing and deliverance in Jesus? Maybe you're involved in ministry and you've poured out so much to someone else. Maybe you're a mama in a home and you've given so much with your children or in your church or in your community that you say, I need to be poured back into myself. I need to experience a fresh renewal and revival of the Holy Spirit. I need to be in the Word myself. And maybe you're broken and you say, I want to experience the healing that God alone can bring. I'm excited to tell you this program, we're going to talk to you about Out of the Shadows, 3ABN's first ever women's conference. This program is for you. God wants to bring healing and transformation in each one of our hearts and lives. One of my favorite scriptures is Psalm 147:3. The Lord heals the brokenhearted. That's each one of us. And He binds up our wounds. I have my sisters around the table here. We're going to talk about this theme and topic and what's taking place with this exciting upcoming 3ABN Women's Conference held this fall, November. My sister, Shelly Quinn, so glad to

0: have you here, sis.
1: It's wonderful to be here, and we are excited about Out of the Shadows, and we hope that you'll be joining us.
0: Amen. Coming around the table here, we have our sister, Dee Hildebrand, and Dee's delighted to have you here as well.
2: Oh, I am so happy and excited about all of this. I just can't wait. It's been so great being involved with it.
0: Amen. Amen. I love that. You excited?
2: I'm very excited.
0: Yay. Then my sister, Mrs. Adalia Denzi, I always call her Mrs. Denzi. It's just our private inside, I don't know, name, I guess.
3: Yes.
0: So it's good to see you and have you here, Mrs. Denzi.
3: Thank you for the invitation, Mrs. Morricone. As you were doing the intro, I just wanted to shout, yes, yes, our first ever women's conference is coming up. So praise the Lord for this opportunity. Please call your friends. And now is the time to, you know, we don't promote gossiping, but now is the time to call your friends and gossip. Say, hey, what's going on at 3ABN? We're going to have the 3ABN Women's Conference.
0: That's right. And then coming around the table here, my sister, Mrs. Beverly Brown, and sis, we're so glad to have you here too.
4: Thank you so much. I am so excited to be a part of this. I've attended women's conferences in the past, and you walk away feeling so filled.
3: That's right.
0: Yeah.
4: They're women coming together understand things about each other that no husband can understand.
0: Mm-hmm. There's a healing and a solidarity,
4: yes,
0: and a connection and a strengthening of the bond. We have more of our sisters in Jesus joining us, not here on the set, but joining us remotely. Later in the program, we'll hear from, you know, Sister Reese Rafferty, and we'll hear from her. But first, we have a very special sister in Jesus. This is Sister Sandra Lee Perryman Mars. I call her Sis Sandy. She's the Women's Ministry Director for the Texas Conference. She is my sister in Jesus. We talk or text or voice text, I don't know, sometimes every day. And she is a woman of God and a prayer warrior.
3: Amen.
0: My precious sister and Sis Sandy, we're so glad to have you here.
5: It's my delight to be here with you, Sissy. It's just such an exciting time, and to also see the rest of you there at 3ABN. I am just over the moon, like I like to say, for you all coming here to Texas. It's just going to be an amazing time.
0: Amen. So let's talk about it first. Why do we have a women's conference? Sometimes people say, you really don't need a women's conference. You know, you can just, you know, you have your family or you have whatever. What is the purpose of a women's conference? And before we jump in, Sis Sandy, we'll have you start and then we'll talk here as well about that. But before we jump in with that, sometimes people say a women's conference is just a tea party.
4: Mm-hmm.
0: You just gather together and you sip some tea. But what I love about your ministry there and what I love about each one of the women here and what the 3ABN Women's Conference is going to be, it's a time in the Word. Women can study the Word and know Jesus and experience transformation. So talk to us, Sis Sandy, just about a women's conference. I know you have many of them there, but why is a women's conference so vitally important?
5: Well, let me share this with you first. Sissy, when I came to Texas, we didn't have retreats. As some of you may know, I was born in Trinidad. So when I moved here to America and I was invited to my first women's retreat, the then administrative assistant to my predecessor asked me to work in the prayer room. And while we were doing that, the women came in and there was so much pain, so much brokenness. Mm-hmm. And I just couldn't believe it. And then later on, as I started working as the Women's Ministries Director, the first year when I was elected at the Texas Conference, we were just spinning off of COVID. And the women were reaching out to me from the time they realized that I was the leader for a retreat. It is like an insatiable hunger. The connections that are made, the pouring into each other from the speakers and the time that they spend meeting other women and recognizing that there is pain, that there is brokenness, but yet there is healing. It is sort of like a refreshing. A tea party is a time when women come together and they socialize, and that is good. And we have some of that also at the retreat. But there is also that deep spiritual connection, because women are always running here and they're doing something for their families, for church, at work. This is a place where their needs are catered for. They are made to feel refreshed. They are renewed. They're encouraged. And so having a retreat, having a women's conference is definitely needed.
0: Amen. So open up for you ladies. I know, Shelley, you've spoken at multiple women's retreats and many of you have attended many. So just open it up. Why is a women's conference important?
1: I think personally that at the women's conference, you make connections in a way that you wouldn't at a church with your spouse or with your family. But one thing that I've seen is that walls come down. You know, we're all so good at this verbal camouflage. I'm doing fine. You know, how are you?
3: Yes.
1: I'm fine.
3: Right.
1: But when you are just sister on sister, and you're being led in the word, I've seen walls come down. I've seen God do amazing things at women's retreats. Mm-hmm. And it's something that I know that the Lord appreciates the difference between men and women. And you men, I don't know about you, I minister differently at women's retreat.
0: Oh, absolutely.
1: Yeah, it's totally different than being in front of the camera.
3: I think it's an opportunity to be just so intimate.
1: It is
3: and
1: intimate.
3: Very vulnerable. There's a lot of people that come vulnerable. Many needs that are not being met simply because we as women are always nourishing somebody else or serving somebody else. We're happy to. I mean, we love our family. We love our churches, right, Dee? And we're there for each other. But there is a different spirit. There is a focus and a special purpose when we go to a conference. So what I'd like to mention to you, I've heard men say, I don't want my wife to go because that's just going to be gossiping and talking about the husbands. Well, that is not so. You know, Jesus is at the door and we long for him to come. And the burdens that we carry today, it's time to give them to the Lord. It's time for the healing. It's time for the freedom that we find in him. So a conference just brings all the women together of like mind. We're searching for something. What are we searching for?
2: Jesus.
0: Jesus.
3: Exactly.
0: And his word and the healing.
3: Amen.
0: Yeah.
3: The
2: courage. I know that when I started my journey with the Lord, I knew I was broken, but as I look back, I had no clue when I started just how broken I was. And he's done all this healing in me, but I have never been to a woman's retreat or conference that there wasn't special healing. I don't know. God has a special love for the women and that he created. And there's a special spirit of God's at a women's retreat that has just a healing in it somehow. And you come together, and when you leave there, there's healing, but there's a refreshing, there's a strengthening that you can come back stronger and minister, because he created us to be nurturers and to minister. And women's retreat have always been very special. I've never been to one that was a tea party or a gossip party. It's God's spirit is there
3: in an
2: amazing way.
0: So why is 3ABN stepping over into a women's conference? Because we could say there's many women's conferences and they're powerful. I know I've had the opportunity to do several myself and speak in different places around the world, and just the healing that takes place is incredible, and there's incredible women's ministry leaders around the world. So why is 3ABN doing a women's conference?
4: My comment on that would be, why not?
0: Oh, I like that.
3: Amen.
4: There's something about women coming together. Sometimes we think we're all alone. in a particular journey. And when women come together in a conference like that, where they have more than just their Sabbath service and then everybody goes home, you have a chance to find out, Jill, you're dealing with the same thing I am.
0: Right. Mm-hmm.
4: Shelley, you're doing that too? You're struggling with that? And we come together and are encouraged because there are others just like us that are struggling with the same things. And look how good you are, how well you're doing. Then I can see there's hope for me.
0: Amen. We can encourage each other.
4: Yes, absolutely.
2: And 3ABN is a world ministry. We already have women coming from other
0: countries
2: and all these different states that you normally wouldn't meet at your local, it's not really local, but the conferences, the women's retreat are usually kind of regional or district and people don't. 3ABN is such a broader platform of women coming together.
3: What comes to mind is that we have prayed with so many of you over the phone.
2: Oh, yes.
3: And the Lord has given us opportunities to connect over the phone. Y3ABN Women's Conference. Well, it's time that we hug each other, that we pray in person together. It's time that what you see on television, that you experience personally, you know. It's wonderful. We enjoy it. Even myself, I love listening to my sisterin teaching. My high regards for Shelley and for Jill as they minister in preaching. But it's 3ABN is your family. And so now the ladies get to meet and pray together in person rather than on the phone. So it'll strengthen our relationships for sure.
1: You know, and 3ABN is all about evangelism. I see this as evangelism. I can tell you that there are a lot of people in the church who are feeling lost right now.
3: Right.
1: And sometimes it's very difficult to talk about the shadows that you're walking in. Mm-hmm. And it doesn't matter if you are maybe you're in something from the past or chronic pain or a bad relationship or even things that are humbling, aging. A lot of people are in the shadow of aging.
2: Yes, we are.
1: But I mean, we need to learn. 3ABN is a mending broken people network.
0: That's right.
1: And so I think that because we are here and we're bringing several speakers from 3ABN and bringing some others in, there's sometimes a unique perspective that we get because we're talking with women around the world. And as you said, Beverly, everybody has the same issues.
3: Mm-hmm. That's right.
1: And this is, I think men need to have their own conference that would be specific to them as well.
0: Mm-hmm.
1: Enough said.
3: Well, I just wanted to add also that ministry is ministry in general, as we broadcast, whether on television, radio, website, social media and all. But Jesus' ministry was personal.
0: Yeah.
3: So we have shared the gospel with you through the programming. And now we just want to be even more personal, just like Jesus was personal.
0: I love that. I like all the perspectives that you've shared there because it's so vitally important. You are our family.
3: Amen.
0: We love you. We pray for you. And we do want this opportunity to connect in, as it were, on a personal level, as Mrs. Denzi said, and sharing the word and having those walls broken down. And the evangelism that can take place is incredible. Sis Sandy, I know that you're not sitting around the table here and we can't tell when you're ready to jump in and speak, but we want to give you opportunity to share anything about why 3ABN in a women's conference. And then we are coming to Texas. We're so excited about that. The Edinburgh Seventh-day Adventist Church. And I know you know that church well. And Pastor Bogdan Platten, I think you pronounce his name. We're so grateful. Them opening up their church for us to come November 6th through 8th. So anything you want to share, Sissy, just about the Women's Conference, the 3ABN Women's Conference, and then Texas and us coming there.
5: Yes. Hi, Jill. I want to tell you that I have to first give you the big Texas Yeehaw! I am excited that you all are coming here. I mean, 3ABN could have chosen anywhere around the world to host their first women's conference, yet you chose Texas. And I want to thank you so much for that. And we are excitedly looking forward to you coming here to the Edinburgh Church. It's a beautiful church. I remember the first time I went there, I told them I could actually get used to this. Mm-hmm. And the people, the sisters there are so friendly, so warm, and that part of Texas is just a beautiful fusion of all different cultures just converging in this one place. So I know that it's going to be a wonderful, beautiful experience. It is set to a place where lives will feel the difference, the transformation that will take place in this little microcosm here in Texas. Is perfect for hosting this event. We're delighted. And Sister Lucy, who's my women's ministry leader there, I call her the roller skate girl, because if I give her something at 3 o'clock and I need it for 3:15, by 3:13, it's done, completed. Amen. And she's all squared away and ready and pretty smiling for whatever she needs to get done. So we're excited to have you all come here to Texas to host this first ever women's conference. And, you know, 3ABN, it's such an iconic platform that the wealth of the resources that you're going to be bringing here through these speakers, I know it's going to have such an amazing impact on the women and their lives.
0: Amen. I know you need to leave us here. So let's talk. We'll talk more here on the set about our theme, Out of the Shadows. But you are one of our keynote speakers. Mm-hmm. I think you're speaking Sabbath evening, and your topic is From Fear to Freedom. So maybe just talk a bit about what you're going to be sharing during this conference before we have to let you go.
5: Alrighty. Well, first of all, I want to thank you so much, Sister Julie, for even allowing me to be part of this. Awesome. When I was invited, I was like, I think there was probably a typo.
0: No.
5: Because I am so humbled, and coming from that whole lineup of beautiful women speakers that have blessed my heart and continue to bless and reach women that are in places of brokenness. It's just such a humble honor. And the topic, when I looked at it, I smiled, because it's From Fear to Freedom.
3: Yes.
5: And you know, some of you have shared in my personal journey from Queen to Missionary that was hosted on 3ABN. But coming even from an island, moving here to Texas was a fearful thing. And one of the things that is happening, I think, especially after COVID, is that people are opening up to things that have been suppressed in their lives. Mm-hmm. And women are now coming out and they're willing to speak a bit more. But our identities had been challenged for so long from the very beginning. And now women are, they're a bit more open and willing to receive. But Sister Jill, the fear that so many women have, those that may have had abuse, those that may have had an abortion, those that might have had a fear, those that might have grown up in homes where they're trying to pretend to the rest of the world was perfect. Mm. This is an opportunity for the Lord to bring true healing, deliverance, breakthrough. Mm-hmm. And they need to see that some of us as leaders that we're speaking have experienced these things as well. Okay. And it is the Lord in Psalms 3 verse 3 where it says, the Lord is the lifter up of my head. The enemy sometimes we think is maybe the devil, like just the physical devil. But the enemy are things that keep us down, that attack our self-esteem. We see where Mary Magdalene was there, and the men, and this is not against the men so much, but they were laughing, and when they were wondering if Jesus really knew who she was. Mm. Well, Jesus knows who we really are.
3: That's right.
5: He knows what we've experienced. Mm-hmm. He knows the trauma. He knows the pain. And Jesus wants to liberate us. Jesus wants us to come out of the shadow, because you see, in order for there to be a shadow, there has to be an object. And God is saying, step out of it, because that object is blocking the light that you were meant to walk in.
0: Amen.
5: And God is saying, come, my daughter, it is time. You are a daughter of light, because I am your father. I am your God.
3: Yeah.
5: And so it is time for women to walk, because you know, when you place a crown on your head, I remember when I was sitting in that chair, the lady who was before me, my predecessor, she says, straighten your head. Because if it leans to the side, your crown can slip off. And so many women today need to learn how to straighten their heads. And that begins with liberating them and allowing them to know that Christ created them to live in freedom.
0: Yeah,
5: and not fear. Fear has torment, Sister Jill. But God has died that we have no fear.
0: Amen. Thank you, Sis Sandy. You're preaching, and we've received that.
3: Amen.
0: And we're looking forward to what God is going to do through you as you share at this upcoming 3ABN Women's Conference, November 6th through 8th there in Edinburgh, Texas. I know we need to let you go. Know that we love you and we pray for you. We're privileged to partner together with you and the Texas Conference in the first ever 3ABN Women's Conference there in Texas. So thank you for your time, Sis.
5: The privilege is ours, and I will be praying for all of you. I'm excited to meet all of you in person. The women are excited. I'm getting phone calls. I'm getting text messages and emails. It is like the holidays that comes early in November here. And I know, Sister Jill, before I leave, that this was divinely ordained.
3: Amen.
5: Because with everything that is happening, Texas is one of the largest states, and I think from here that the Lord is just going to expand what is going to happen with this ministry and these conferences. And I know that God is going to use each and every one of you to bring a tremendous blessing as we share, as we become vulnerable, as we open up, and as we receive and build connections. Oh, Sister Jill and the rest of you women there, thank you for allowing the Lord to use you. Thank you for wanting and being willing to be vulnerable. And I know that the Lord is going to bless you as you come and you bring a word in due season to these women that are going through a spiritual drought.
0: Amen. Thank you so much.
3: God bless you.
0: Be with
3: you. Amen.
0: I feel like I'm having church. What a beautiful thing. It's going to be an incredible conference. And let's
4: hear Sandra.
0: I know. She's powerful. She's powerful. Let's put up the website real quick, and then Shelley will talk more about the theme here. The website, if you would like more information, is 3abnwomensconference.com. That's 3ABN Women's Conference. That's plural. WOMENS. Womensconference.com. You can pick up your cell phone and you can scan that QR code. It gives you all the information. We'll talk more about the nuts and bolts later, but it gives you the airports to come into, the hotel information, the menu. We'll talk about that later, the schedule and what's taking place, the speakers, the breakout sessions, and all the details that you need. It is required. You need to register in order to attend the event. So you can look at all those details and register anytime other than Sabbath hours. So just take a look at that. But Shelley, let's talk about our theme. Out of the shadows, the Lord placed this theme on your heart. You are so gifted at coming up with themes and the topics. So just walk us through that whole journey.
1: Well, God gets all of the glory, but what happened when we were praying about doing this and we're having our first initial meeting, I knew it would fall to me to have a theme. So the night before I went to bed and I said, Lord, give us a theme. What do you want us to speak of? And we weren't going to make that determination that day, but it's always lovely to start off with a vision in mind and cast that vision. I woke up the next morning and it was just out of the shadows, all through the morning. And I thought, this is the topic. So let me, we're going to begin November the 6th, and I'm just going to quickly go through and tell you what the programs are. On Friday evening, we're going to have God Sees the Hidden Heart. That's the story of Hagar. I'll be delivering that message. Then Healing in His Presence, Tamara Conway will be giving that. And this is about the woman with the issue of blood. On Sabbath, Reese Rafferty begins with the From Shame to Grace, the woman caught in adultery. And then Jill will do Remembering Who You Are. This is the Samaritan woman at the well. Then we have our breakout session Saturday afternoon. We have Healing in His Presence. That's Tamara Conway. And I don't think that, I think that's the, it's healing on purpose. I think healing in his presence is her.
0: God's call to heal on purpose is what it says.
1: God, yeah.
0: God's call to heal on
1: purpose. God's call to heal on purpose. Mm-hmm. Blessings Win will be joining us, and her breakout is Spiritualism in Media. Melody Mason will be joining us. Holding On in Faith for the Miracle You Cannot See.
0: Mm.
1: And then I'll be doing a breakout session, Conquering the Identity Crisis. And the way we're doing the breakouts, those breakouts begin at 1 something in the afternoon. Then the breakout, there's going to be 4 breakout sessions, but they will repeat the same breakout sessions. So you'll at least get to attend 2 of your favorites. Mm. And then for the evening, we have Sandy Morris, as you just heard, she's going to speak From Fear to Freedom. Mm. This is the story of Esther. Now, on Sunday, I'm not talking about the prayer room and all of the other activities, but Sunday we have one message, and that's Walking in the Light of Christ. Mm-hmm. And Yvonne Shelton will do that. And we want to, you know, I'm going to be honest about this. I'm looking at maybe having some surgery. So I told Jill, she said, well, are you going to come and speak? And I said, well, let me pray about that. And then the Lord compelled me. And at first I said, maybe I'll just come for Friday night and speak, and then I won't be there. And then I got to thinking, I don't want to miss. There's going to be some
3: postponed.
1: Because, you know, it is so beautiful to have this many different women together.
4: Yes, that's
1: got
4: right.
1: 6 keynote different speakers ones. And then these breakout sessions with other women. But you're drawing from a very rich background that each one, because they live these things by experience. I think most of us minister from our own healing, as I know I do. Mm-hmm. You know, I'm teaching what God taught me. Mm-hmm. And it's something that when you're there, there's no comparison. You know, we always say that about, and people say that when they come to our camp meetings here.
3: That's right.
1: People always say, there's no comparison to watching it on TV.
3: Online.
1: When you're there, mm-hmm. it's like the Holy Spirit's almost like a net comes down over mm-hmm. the place. You feel the presence of the Lord. You have that fellowship. And please come and join us. And here's what I want to tell you. Come with the expectancy that the Lord is going to touch you and heal something you may have hidden mm-hmm. for a long time.
4: Mm-hmm. Amen.
0: I think we have Sis Reese Rafferty on now. So, Sis Reese, I know that you were not able to join us the first portion. We talked to Sis Sandy there, but you're coming to the Women's Conference and will be speaking as well, as Shelley just referenced. So we want to give you opportunity first just to share. We talked a little bit at the beginning where you missed that first portion. Why should we even do a Women's Conference? And what is the purpose of women coming together and to experience that sisterhood, as it were, time in God's Word? And so is there anything you want to share on that topic first, and then we can transition to our theme, Out of the Shadows?
5: Yeah, I'll be honest with you, Jill. Women's retreats and conferences haven't been something that I, when I was younger, would go and do very often, because I had the same question. Why would I go do that? Why would I leave my family? Why would I leave James? You know, he's all I need. And yet that's not the truth. I've learned through my life that I need women, and that as we come together in fellowship as women, it can be so powerful, and that we have opportunity to connect in ways that, you know, we can't with those of the opposite sex, and to have the variety of women that we are, our unique selves, communing and interacting with each other in a spiritual context, like Shelley just said, I think it can be so powerful and so healing for each one of us. So I'm excited to go. I have definitely transitioned into, I like going to women's conferences. They're a blessing. And I want to encourage any other woman who's out there that's had the same perspective and mindset that I have. You know, why would I leave my family? Why would I leave my husband to go hang out with a bunch of them? It's a blessing.
0: Mm-hmm. Amen. It really is a blessing. So you're talking about from shame to grace, as Shelley just referenced. So talk to us a little bit about your topic and biblical woman and what you're sharing.
5: Yeah, I'm going to be talking about the woman who was caught in adultery, but really her story just is a reflection of something that we all experience, and that is shame. Mm-hmm. And that's shame because we have not lived a righteous life. Only Christ has. And so as we go through this journey, and as Christian women, we realize that we've fallen short of the mark, and we have baggage, and we have issues in our life. A lot of times we hide them because we think that I just need to look good, right? If my hair is in place and I look the part, then all is going to be well. And yet, unfortunately, unfortunately, that's not the case, right? Underneath there are layers, like an onion. And beneath those layers, often there's shame hiding. And shame thrives and it grows in an atmosphere of silence and secrecy, undercover, under the veil, in the shadows. And when we take that veil away between us and Christ, and even with each other in a safe context, that there's healing. And you guys have already mentioned that word, but beyond healing, there's growth and there's transformation. And we, like Moses, our faces can start shining when that veil is taken away. And it's not because all of a sudden, you know, I have every hair in place and I'm looking the part. It's because of the transformation from within, and that I can stand before Christ fully known and fully loved at the same time.
0: Amen. That's powerful. I love what you shared. I love to hear you share the word of God. You're a woman of God and a woman of grace. We love you, Sis Reese. So excited that you'll be able to be here, part of that. Any other thoughts on the theme?
2: Know, one of the things that keeps coming to my mind is as we talk about coming out of the shadows, is that we do have things in our lives that we may not even know we're ashamed of something, or that it's buried. The onion, there's things that can be exposed here. But the thing that comes to my mind, anything that is in the shadows is a weapon for Satan to use against us. And when we come out of the shadow, when we drop that burden, when we have healing, when we let go of something that we think we can expose, and then find out so many things that was healed through me, I found out later, it took the burden away and brought me into the light. And you take those tools out of Satan's hands, they don't exist anymore. Mm-hmm. You have freedom. And coming out of the shadows gives you a freedom that you can breathe, and it's a joy. And it's so wonderful. After it happens, you're like, why did I wait so long to allow God to heal me? Yeah. It's just amazing.
1: Mm-hmm. And you know, I think that we all would say that we have been called of God, and we've come out of darkness into His marvelous light. Yeah. And yet you can walk in, and tell me if I'm the only one that's done this. Has God ever healed you in an area and you're walking in what He's taught you, and you just, like when He first taught me to exalt His word, then you wake up a few years later and you're thinking, I'm not practicing what He taught me there. There's times that, I think that the Christian walk sometimes is three steps forward, two steps back.
2: Amen.
1: But we keep progressing.
3: That's right.
1: And when we step back into the shadow, when something triggers something from our past or present, what we're going through, it's like we need help sometimes recognizing it. I'm really quick to recognize when someone else is going through a spiritual battle. Mm-hmm. I'm slower to recognize it in myself. Sometimes I'm like, what's wrong with me, Lord? And it's like, hey, this is a spiritual battle, right?
3: That's right.
1: So it's good to hear different perspectives on this, and then you go, aha.
3: Yes.
1: That's what's going on in my life.
4: You know, I think this conference is not only designed to bring us out of the shadows, but to give us the tools to stay out of the shadows.
0: Yes.
4: To grow our relationship with Christ, to become the women He really wants us to be. Because if we're living the lives we should, others will see that in us. And my goal is for God to, for people to go, that woman loves the Lord.
1: Amen. Amen. And you know, you can be in the shadows and still love the Lord.
4: You can.
1: There's people who, I mean, there's so many people in ministry that I know personally who are going through, there's an area of their life that is shadowed. Mm-hmm. They still love the Lord. They still minister. We're not saying being in the shadow that you're not a child of God. Mm-hmm. It's just that you have a blurred identity, or you have the attack of Satan. Some people, it's like, why is this cloud following me around? It is a spiritual battle. But
3: well, it may be that someone is listening to our conversation here and say, I have overcome. I am out of the shadows, and say, maybe I don't need to go because I already have that victory. But you know what? The tools that we're going to share during the weekend, we're ministers. We can only reach another woman's heart like nobody can. The men can minister to each other, but there's something so special about ministering women to women. Mm-hmm. So come, and I appreciate you, Reese, when you mentioned when you were younger and you were thinking, oh, that's not for me. Well, this is for all generations. We don't want you to think, well, I'm not a mom, I'm not a wife, so that's not for me. So we just want to make sure that everyone from all ages, right? Mm-hmm. Adults that can come and join us for this conference. Mm-hmm. It's amazing. The topics, I love it. Out of shadows. Mm-hmm. And I think that this is something that we all struggle in, mm-hmm. to take that first step. And as we take that first step, the Lord parts the water. So, Reese, thank you so much for bringing in the fact that we do have obligations back home, and we think, oh, I can't take that kind of time out for myself.
6: Thank you, Adalia. Yeah, you're right. That was definitely me, for sure. You know, I wanted to comment just on something that Shelley mentioned about the two steps back. And when you think, you know, taking three steps forward, then you fall two steps back. And I really think that that's our perception, and that perception sometimes holds us back from even further progress, because we're told that in heaven that our lives are going to look like uninterrupted victories, like we're just going on conquering and to conquer because we're holding on to Christ. And yet it's not going to look like that here. Mm-hmm. Our victory and our success doesn't look like that here, because I think victory and success to us looks like every hair is in place. We've got it all together. Women are doing everything that they need to do. And yet I think that we diminish, I guess, sometimes those learning opportunities, mm-hmm. and those opportunities to be fully surrendered to Christ through our apparent two steps back. That mm-hmm. makes sense.
0: That makes a lot of sense. That's really powerful, sis. I like that. Beverly, you had a comment.
4: This conference isn't just for older women, married women. It's for everyone that is a female.
1: Amen.
4: We all have struggles no matter what point we are in our lives. So don't think, well, I don't want to be around a bunch of old ladies, because it won't be a bunch of old ladies. There'll be quite a variety. So come and enjoy. And I want to clarify just a little bit. I did not want to sound like I thought once we come out of the shadows, we will never be in the shadows again. Mm-hmm. There are times we have things that happen, like Shelley mentioned, that come up in our lives. But then there are times when you're going along and you've got this relationship with God, and you wake up one morning and it's like, where are you? Mm-hmm. I can't hear you. Mm-hmm. What's going on? And you feel that disconnect. Mm-hmm. And we don't always realize that it's Satan attacking that relationship we have with Jesus.
0: Mm-hmm. And this is an opportunity to get in the Word. This is an opportunity to strengthen our walk with Jesus. Mm-hmm. This is an opportunity to join with our sisters in prayer. Yes. In times of just worship, we're going to have worship music, and times of the prayer room, and mm-hmm. just coming together to experience the healing, the transformation, the deliverance mm-hmm. that God wants to do in our hearts and in our lives. I want to put up the website one more time. And then Shelley, let's talk a little bit, because you're a speaker. We'll talk about what you're doing as well. The website is 3ABNWomensConference.com. That's 3ABNWomensConference.com. Or you can pick up your cell phone and you can scan the QR code there. You can get all the information. On the attending tab at the top has the information on the hotels. There's special blocks reserved. You can take a look at that. On the airports and the different details there, the registration tab is very important because you can't come unless you've registered. So you have to make sure you register because we have a chef who's catering the food. We can talk. It's all plant-based, fabulous food. So we can talk about that in a moment. But Shelley, what is your specific, I know you referenced the title, but what are you talking about specifically?
1: Mine is God Sees the Hidden Heart. And I'm taking the story from Genesis 16, where Hagar is the concubine, which is another word for wife. I don't know if you realize that. It was just like you are a lesser wife. But she is Abram's concubine, and she's now pregnant. And Sarai, or Sarah, as she became known, isn't treating her so well. And poor Hagar, she's an Egyptian handmaiden. She feels lost. She feels betrayed and wounded and rejected. And she runs away. And she's out in the desert. And she encounters God. And God tells her to go back to her and to the circumstances. He said, I'm going to bless you. I'm going to give you a son, and he's going to be a great nation. And here's little Hagar, who grew up with polytheism, and I'm sure she knew about the covenant God because all of Abraham's servants learned about him, I'm sure. But she says, you are the God who sees me. See, there's no pain. I can hide pain from you. I can hide pain from them.
3: Yeah, that's right.
1: But there's no hidden pain that God does not see.
3: That's right.
1: God sees you. He hears you.
6: Yeah.
1: He's listening, and he will act on your behalf.
3: Amen.
0: That's powerful. Yes. I love that. I know Sis Tammy Conway is going to be sharing as well. And she does the program When We Talk on 3ABN, she and her husband, Pastor Steve. So you at home would have seen that or experienced that on 3ABN and seen that. I know Melody Mason's been on 3ABN before. She's a prayer warrior, and she speaks often on prayer. She has great books out there. Blessings Win, of course, has A Wolf in Sheep's Clothing, and we air that on 3ABN and Dare to Dream. As she talks about spiritualism in the media, in that breakout session, I'm trying to think, who am I? Yvonne Shelton, of course, she's not on the set with us here. But, and my topic is taken from John chapter 4. The woman at the well, she was a woman. And that was maybe a little less than as far as talking to a man. And she was a Samaritan, which creates an even greater barrier or distance from Jesus when he was there at the well. And she had a past. And she had a present. The man she was living with then was not her husband. And yet we look at all that and see God can bring healing. God can bring forgiveness and transformation and redemption. And there is no barrier that is too high or too big to keep us from coming to Jesus. So just looking forward to what God wants to do in this conference. Mrs. Denzi.
3: Well, you just mentioned there are no barriers, and it is true. But perhaps someone at home is saying, I have a barrier financially. I cannot make it. You know, I would love to go to the conference, but I cannot make it. So this is more of an appeal to the Women's Ministries Department to sponsor, you know, someone to be able to attend, to help someone to be able to come to the conference.
0: I love that.
2: Yeah, I'm the church treasurer, and I know that God always makes a way. If you want to reach out and help someone, if there's a woman in your church that really needs to be ministered to, you might look at the books, the black and white, and go, oh, well, we can't afford this. If the church decides to help someone, God will provide a way. He will provide the means. Mm-hmm. And that can change a life of someone in your church that mm-hmm. will make a difference.
3: That's right.
2: But because the women in Texas are so excited about us coming.
7: Yeah, you went to the church, didn't you?
2: Oh, I did. Mm-hmm. And Lucy. Oh, Lucy is a fireball. I love her. But she has a group of women with her, too. Just like at our church, we have groups of women that come together. So when I was down there, these women just made me feel so warm and so welcome. It's a beautiful place, and it's a safe place, and it's quiet. It's a ministering place, mm-hmm. and this church is a ministering church. Mm-hmm. So they can't wait for us to come, and you will be blessed mm-hmm. there.
7: Weren't they praying about us coming?
2: Oh, yes, they were. Because we weren't sure when we did the site, we hadn't made a decision of which church we were going to. So these women were praying that it was going to be their church. So their prayers were answered because even when I looked there, you know, there was challenges, but Lucy was like, oh, we can do this or the church came up with solutions mm-hmm. to overcome any challenges. So they want us there and the food, we've got a local chef.
3: Yeah.
2: You helped us with the menu.
3: It's an amazing menu. So one of the items that, yes, we're going for a spiritual feast, but the Lord has provided a wonderful menu, even for you that are, gluten-free needs or dietary needs. The foods that are going to be shared are on the website. So the meals you can, if you want to know exactly what we're serving, we're going to go Tex-Mex on Friday night, Mediterranean Sabbath for lunch, and for dinner, flavors of the South. So we want you to keep that in mind. And on Sunday, we have a special, meal.
7: To go lunch,
3: to
7: right?
3: Go exactly. Yeah. A sec lunch. Exactly. So, you know, you may think, oh, that's not important. Well, there are some dietary needs, and I appreciate Chef Amir for sending in the menu, and he's worked with the folks down in at that church.
2: Oh yes, they're familiar.
3: How do you say Edinburgh?
7: Edinburgh,
2: yes.
3: Edinburgh church. So we are excited to be able to feast on the word and share a healthy
2: and he corrected me. He says, oh, not a sack lunch, we've got a box lunch.
3: Oh,
2: okay.
7: Gracie, what's your thought on that with the food? I know you're a foodie and fabulous at that too.
5: Completely. And when Adalia said it's not that important, I was like, are you kidding? The food makes or breaks an event. So thank you, Adalia, and for working all of that out and for organizing such a spectacular sounding menu.
7: Mm-hmm. Yeah, that's really important. It is.
2: Yeah. It's going to be an overall round women's conference with all the elements that are needed.
3: That's right.
1: Well, oh, let's remind them again how they can register.
3: Let's deadline.
7: Let's do that. Oh, yeah. Great. So you can go to 3abnwomensconference.com. That's 3abnwomensconference.com. Or you can pick up your cell phone and scan the QR code. You can get all of those details. Early bird registration. Mm-hmm. Ends July 3rd. So if this program is airing before that time, then you know you're still in that window. If this program is airing after that time, you can still get regular registration. Then there's also a late registration. So, but this would be during either early bird or the regular registration. So we just encourage you, reach out to us with any questions as well. It's just an important time to come together. Mrs.
3: Yes.
7: Denzi.
3: I wanted to say that this could be an early Christmas present for someone, you know,
7: I love that.
3: Or birthday or anniversary or whatnot. So, and we invest so much in things that just of no spiritual value, but I think this is a great investment. So, gentlemen.
2: Husbands,
3: have
2: yes.
3: That in mind.
2: Gentlemen, dads.
3: Sons have that in mind and daughters have that in mind for their mother.
2: Lift up the woman in your life that makes a difference in your life.
3: That's
2: and,
3: right.
2: And strengthen her.
4: Mm-hmm. And expect them to come home renewed and revitalized.
7: Mm-hmm, that's important. We just have a minute left and then we'll go to a break and come out of that. Let's talk for just a moment about the prayer aspect. Prayer is so vitally important in coming together. I don't know, Reese, if there's anything you want to share about that importance of coming together as sisters in that time of prayer.
5: Yeah, I just think that God has special blessings for us that he wants to bestow upon us. And he's told us over and over again that he will answer when we ask. That's he will right. give, that we will receive. And there's something even more powerful about us unitedly coming together and asking. I don't know if it's just the volume gets louder or, you know, the praise to God becomes more powerful, but heaven hears it. And as we unite again together as women asking, we will receive. The Holy Spirit, I believe, will be poured out upon us.
1: And we have a prayer room that will be open yes. at 7:30 on each in the mornings, and it will be open in the evening. And that's going excellent. To be a very special time.
7: It yes. will, absolutely. So it's just a time to come together as sisters in Jesus. It's a time, as I love what you had shared before, Mrs. Denzi, just we love you and we pray for you. But now we have the opportunity to see you and to connect with you and yes. to hear those stories right. and to experience what God wants to do with healing. Healing through his word, by the power of his Holy Spirit, through that time of prayer and that time of worship. So we're going to take a short break and we'll be right back. Hello, I'm Jill Morricone, and I want to speak to my sisters who are watching right now. You were never created to live in the shadows. If you've been carrying heavy burdens in silence, feeling spiritually dry, wrestling with disappointment, or pouring into everyone else while neglecting your own soul, then I hope you'll join us for our first ever 3ABN Women's Ministry Conference, November 6th through 8th in Edinburgh, Texas. Our theme will be Out of the Shadows, and we'll discuss how to step out of fear, discouragement, exhaustion, and hidden pain into the healing and freedom found only in Jesus Christ. I'll be joining Shelley Quinn, Reese Rafferty, Yvonne Shelton, Tamara Conway, Sandra Lee Perryman Mars, Melody Mason, and Blessings Wynn to help you walk away with renewed faith, deeper community, and practical tools to strengthen your spiritual journey long after the conference ends. So make plans to join us November 6th through 8th in Edinburgh, Texas. 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And remember, this is more than a conference. 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Your seat is waiting. 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
8: 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The scene, a typical American family rushing to prepare breakfast. The phone rings, sis grabs the receiver and dashes across the kitchen. Junior piles the toast high and heads for the table. Crash! He stumbles over the phone cord. Mom appears just in time to see the toast flying in all directions. She delivers an ultimatum. The next one to spill anything is going to get a smack. Waving her arms for emphasis, she bangs into the glass of milk held by little brother. Milk splashes all over the floor. Dad comes forward to administer the punishment. Well, honey, it looks like you deserve a smack. He grabs his wife, raises his hand, and hugs her, and gives her a kiss with such a loud smack that the kids clap their hands and cheer. The next time, things get a little hectic and you're tempted to deliver an ultimatum. Why not deliver a hug and a kiss instead? And see what a difference it makes. A great text to remember is Matthew 7:12. Do for others what you want them to do for you. For more power tips for parents, contact 3ABN.
7: 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It's going to be an incredible time of fellowship, worship together, spiritual renewal, and revival. Mm-hmm. Want to give each one of you a time for a closing thought. Sis Reese, we'll start with you. What's on your heart, sis?
5: You know, I alluded to this earlier, that earlier in my life, I just thought, all I need is James. Female mm-hmm. friendships were sometimes put on the back burner. I hate to admit that. And yet, I have definitely learned how precious and valuable it is to have meaningful female relationships and friendships, and how edifying it's been in my life and encouraging. And so I just, yeah, want to encourage all the women out there, any age, young and old, we need each other. The value that we have of mingling, you know, in the different age groups can be so edifying as well. So, yeah, I hope that if you're questioning or wondering, that you will join us. And I know, again, that you're going to have a wonderful experience.
7: Amen. Thank you so much for being here, sis. We love you. And Beverly, any closing thoughts, and we'll come around the table.
4: The biggest thing is, do not miss this. It's going to be a spiritual awakening for all of us.
7: Amen.
3: I love to meet our viewers, and I'd love the opportunity to pray with you. 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Don't come alone. And let's just work together and grow together.
7: Amen.
2: I'm a hugger. 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So be there. I have good hugs.
1: She does.
6: She does indeed.
1: We just want you to each know that you're very valuable to us and valuable to the Lord. We love you. We look forward to meeting you face to face.
7: Amen. Love each one of you. So blessed to serve in ministry together. So thank you for being here. And Sis Reese, as well as Sis Sandy, who was with us earlier. Just thank you at home. You're part of our 3AVN family. We know that Satan sometimes tries to push us or pull us into the shadows, but by the grace of God, we can come out into the light. Join us. We love you.

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2: Hello and welcome to another 3ABN Today Bible Q&A. We're so glad that you have joined us today. You know, we look forward to spending this time with you each week, studying the Word of God in depth. Thank you for your prayers and financial support for the ministry, for your ministry, 3ABN. And we just have to tell you again, thank you for those prayers because it makes an incredible difference. You know, this ministry, 3ABN, is a miracle. Thanks to the Lord Jesus Christ, we've been in existence now this year, 37 years. But He's using you as a vessel that He can pour through to bless the ministry of 3ABN through your prayers, financial support. And this gospel of the kingdom goes around the world 24 hours a day, 7 days a week, 365 days a year. Isn't that incredible? Praise the Lord for His miracles and just thank you for being a part of our family. You know, I know many of you we've met from time to time, maybe camp meetings, rallies, things like that. Some of you we may never meet face to face, but if we're all faithful, we'll meet in heaven someday, and I believe very, very soon. But I want to say thank you for sending in your questions and comments to this program. It's a lot of fun to get your questions. We know that you're students of the Word of God. And I want to encourage you today. It's easy to just sit back and say, whoa, that was a great answer by Pastor John. Wow, that was really fantastic. But you know what? We want you to open the Word of God too, to study right along with us and to grab a pen, paper, or you know what? Some of you are so techie. Pastor John always says he's a gadgetarian. Some of you are probably that too. And you're just taking notes in your phone or your tablet. So we want to encourage you to participate, with us today. Again, if this is the first time for you to join, you can always send your questions, comments to us. Text first at 618-228-3975, or you can email us at BibleQA@3abn.org. And those are ways that you can submit your questions to us here. This is kind of rapid fire is how it works. And we hope today to get maybe 15 to 20 questions in and then answer them, of course, through the Word of God. But before we get started, my name is Greg Morricone. Sitting right next to me is my beautiful wife, Jill. So glad to have you with us today.
3: Thank you so much. It's always a privilege to open up the Word of God, to study together and to learn. We just get to learn more of what God has in His Word. Yes. And more about who He is, Jesus, the Word of God.
2: Amen. Absolutely. Sitting next to you is Brother Jason Bradley. Good to have you here, sir.
4: Yes, it's great to be here. Looking forward to going over these verses, studying, and answering these questions.
2: Amen. Praise the Lord. Just a side note, I like that black suit you got on there.
4: Thank you. Hopefully it looks black to the people at home.
2: Oh, yeah, it does. Yeah. And sitting next to you is Pastor John Lomacang. We appreciate you, and you're just... your steadfastness to the Word of God, to stand for principle, no matter what. And that means a lot to us. So thank you for your mentorship.

0: to us younger folk. Not saying you're old, you're just experienced, no. Pastor John. So thank you so very much for your love for the Lord.
1: I'm getting to the place where I'm starting to say it's not just numbers any longer.
0: Yeah, that's right.
1: It's actually, you know, like Mark Finley many years ago, he said, I'm getting to the point where when I'm on my knees, I said, what else can I do while I'm down? And I never forgot that.
0: But Pastor John, though, we do get to play a little bit in the gym together, too.
1: Yeah.
0: Yeah, you're still in great shape. So.
1: Yeah, I love to play. Yeah. That's the key to getting older. Bodies in motion, stay in motion.
0: There you go.
1: But, you know, the joy of studying God's Word.
0: Yes.
1: Knowing truth is one thing, but knowing Jesus is something altogether different.
0: Amen. Thank you.
1: You cannot separate Jesus from the truth. And we've had questions where people have tried to do that. But John 17:3 said, and this is life eternal, that they may know you,
0: Amen.
1: The only true God, and Jesus Christ whom you sent.
0: Mm-hmm.
1: So when you know the truth, you cannot separate knowing the truth from knowing Christ.
0: Amen.
1: It's impossible.
0: Well, thank you for sharing that, Pastor. And Jill and I have commented on that too, just your sermons at church and just, of course, being around you, is that you have a vast knowledge of the Bible.
2: Mm-hmm.
0: It's just incredible, the
2: Absolutely.
0: Gifts that God has given to you. But you also know Jesus Christ personally and intimately, and that just comes through. So thank you for sharing that aspect. So we want to encourage you at home too. It's great to know the scriptures, be able to debate, so to speak, or to answer these questions, but don't forget to make Jesus Christ number one in your life. Before we open the Word and go to the first question, Brother Jason, let's pray and get started.
3: Dear Heavenly Father, we thank you for the opportunity and privilege that we have to study your word. And Father, as we answer these questions from your word, Lord, we ask for your Holy Spirit to lead and guide us and be with the listeners and the viewers as well.
0: Mm-hmm.
3: In Jesus' name we pray.
0: Amen.
2: Amen. Amen.
0: Thank you, Jason.
3: You're welcome.
0: And I'm going to come to you with the first question, okay?
3: Okay.
0: Work for you? All right, there's no name with this, but it's a really good question. What is a true Christian? Is it someone who says, I believe, but does not read the Bible, will not go to church, will not listen to when you're talking to them about Christ? So basically the question is, what is a true Christian?
3: No, that's not a true Christian. True Christian is someone who has faith and diligently seeks God.
0: Mm.
3: Hebrews chapter 11 verse 6 says, but without faith it is impossible to please him, for he who comes to God must believe that he is, and that he is a rewarder of those who diligently seek him.
0: Amen.
3: A true Christian is one that loves God. John chapter 14 verse 15 says, if you love me, keep my commandments. A true Christian chooses Christ as opposed to carnality and reflects the character of Christ. Colossians chapter 3 verses 1 through 5 says, if then you were raised with Christ, seek those things which are above, where Christ is, sitting at the right hand of God. Set your mind on things above, not on things on the earth. For you died and your life is hidden with Christ in God. When Christ, who is our life, appears, then you also will appear with him in glory. Therefore, put to death your members which are on the earth: fornication, uncleanness, passions, evil desire, and covetousness, which is idolatry. Colossians chapter 3 verses 12 through 16 says, therefore, as the elect of God, holy and beloved, put on tender mercies, kindness, humility, meekness, long-suffering, bearing with one another and forgiving one another. If anyone has a complaint against another, even as Christ forgave you, so you also must do. But above all these things, put on love, which is the bond of perfection, and let the peace of God rule in your heart, to which also you were called in one body, and be thankful. Let the word of Christ dwell in you richly, and in all wisdom, teaching and admonishing one another in psalms and hymns and spiritual songs, singing with grace in your hearts to the Lord. And whatever you do in word or deed, do all in the name of the Lord Jesus, giving thanks to God the Father through him. A true Christian possesses the fruit of the Spirit.
2: Mm.
3: Galatians chapter 5 verses 22 and 23. But the fruit of the Spirit is love, joy, peace, long-suffering, kindness, goodness, faithfulness, gentleness, self-control. Against such there is no law. A true Christian not only talks the talk, but a true Christian walks the walk.
0: Excellent, Jason. Yeah, fantastic. Thank you. Great answer. And, you know, we cannot do that on our own. You know,
3: that's
0: all these
3: right.
0: Things, right? Ask God. Look, I can't do this, but you can, right?
3: Mm-hmm.
0: Praise the Lord. Thank you. Good job, Jason. Jill, this is a good question. No name with it, but it is, they're asking, what is an unequally yoked marriage?
2: It's a great question. I would say aside from accepting Jesus, choosing a spouse is the most important decision you will ever make. Choosing a spouse has eternal consequences. For positive, I think of Proverbs 27:17 as iron sharpens iron. So a man sharpens the countenance of his friend. We can lead and encourage each other toward heaven, or it can have negative consequences. I think of 1 Corinthians 15:33. Do not be deceived. Evil company corrupts good habits. You know, if you read the Old Testament, you see this danger of the Israelites, the chosen people of God, we would call them the Christians, uniting in marriage with pagan idolaters. Especially I see that in Ezra 9 and Nehemiah 13. We see how seriously God took marriage, and we see the bad consequences of intermarriage with a pagan with a believer. In 2 Corinthians 6:14-18, it says, do not be unequally yoked together with unbelievers. Mm-hmm. For what fellowship has righteousness with unrighteousness? What communion has light with darkness? What accord has Christ with Belial? What part has a believer with an unbeliever? What agreement has the temple of God with idols? For you are the temple of the living God. So we see here an unequally yoked marriage is a Christian with a non-believer. But I would take it even farther than that. Some people say you need to be part of the same denomination. And there is truth in that because you have the same beliefs and the same values and the same goals and the same biblical understanding. But I would take it even farther than that, because I could say, well, I'm a Seventh-day Adventist, so I will look for a Seventh-day Adventist. Just because you're a Seventh-day Adventist or you belong to a certain denomination does not mean you're a Christian. So it is so important that when you look for a spouse, you look for a spouse with the same biblical values. That is vitally important, but they also need to know Jesus.
0: Amen. Yeah, excellent. Right. Yeah, excellent points. Thank you so much. Pastor John, this question comes from Tony. They live in New Jersey. Can anyone explain why most Christians believe the church will be raptured before the tribulation when the Bible states otherwise? What scriptures are they reading? Because I haven't found any yet.
1: Well, let me give you a little bit of background on this first, because the rapture theory is something that has taken off like a brush fire, and you know what that does. Yes. But many Christians believe what they believe because of what they've been taught. But the rapture theory began with the Roman Catholic Church. During the Dark Ages, the Reformers knew that Bible prophecy pointed to Papal Rome as the system of the Antichrist, and they were determined to change that. So the Roman Catholic leadership commissioned two men, Francisco Ribera and Luis de Alcazar, to come up with a prophetic theory. And they came up with something called preterism and futurism. Mm-hmm. Luis de Alcazar came up with preterism, and that is to say, well, those prophecies have already been fulfilled before us, but no one would buy that. So Francisco Ribera came up with futurism, and they took Daniel chapter 9, verses 24 to 27, that speaks about the 70-week prophecy.
0: Yes.
1: And they took the very last week and said, let's create something called a gap theory. Mm-hmm. It's the doctrine of futurism. They said, let's put this all the way down toward the end because it pointed to the Antichrist. And we knew that that week pointed to Christ. So they created something called the gap between the 69th and 70th week and separated them by more than 1,000 years. And they said, so that means this cannot possibly point to Rome, because Rome right now is not a part of that prophecy. But it became even more popular under the teaching of dispensationalism, the pre-tribulation rapture. And so there's a view called pre-tribulation premillennialism, meaning the belief that Jesus is going to come, that Christ will come before the tribulation and before the 1,000 years. But we are post-tribulation premillennialists, meaning the Bible teaches that Jesus will come after the tribulation, before the 1,000 years begin. But now this teaching was later on, and it goes through quite a bit of a metamorphosis, because many of the church fathers, looking at this view, knowing that it was not scriptural, a man by the name of John N. Darby, John Nevins Darby, he embraced the view, and his contemporaries in England said, abandon it, it has no scriptural support.
0: Wow.
1: But he continued going forth. Then later on in America, a man by the name of Cyrus Ingersoll Schofield picked it up, the Schofield Chain Reference Bible, and interwove this belief into that Bible. So if you have the Schofield Chain Reference Bible, it's going to teach you about the secret rapture, which is not supported by Scripture. It became popular in the 1970s by Hal Lindsey, further in the contemporary version by Tim LaHaye and Jerry Jenkins in the Left Behind series, and they used certain Bible verses to support that, such as Luke chapter 17, verse 34 to 37, when it says, two will be in the field, one will be taken, one will be left. And they said, the one that meant taken will be taken to heaven, the ones that are left behind. Mm-hmm. But the Bible doesn't support that, because when the Bible talks about left, it says, the question was in verse 37, where will they be left, Lord? Luke asked the question.
0: Yes.
1: And it says, where the body is, there the eagle will be gathered. So those who are left alive. Those who are taken, as in the days of Noah, the flood came and took them all away, they're taken in destruction. Mm-hmm. But the rapture theory has no support, and millions of Christians are looking for something that will not occur.
0: Mm, wow. Excellent. Thank you, Pastor, too. Also on that history of that, too. Fantastic. Plus the biblical answer. Jason, this question comes from Fran. If God is the only immortal one, why is Satan still here? Is Satan immortal, or how can he still be alive? Good question.
3: Yes, it is. Well, Fran, I'm so glad that Satan is not immortal. And the reason why he's still here is because God has to allow things to play out, you know, so that his character can be fully vindicated and people can recognize how evil sin truly is. But let's consider the following verses. Romans chapter 6, verse 23. For the wages of sin is death, but the gift of God is eternal life in Christ Jesus our Lord. Satan is the chief of sinners. He is the reason sin even exists. So, with that being said, if the wages of sin are death, you better believe that he's going to experience that. John chapter 3, verse 16, for God so loved the world that he gave his only begotten son, that whoever believes in him should not perish, but have everlasting life. So our belief should motivate us to act. We should act on what we believe. The devil has nothing to do with serving the Lord. He has his own agenda, and he wants to seeks who he can devour, who he can destroy, who he can kill, who he can pull away from God. So he does not love the Lord. 1 Timothy chapter 6, verses 14 through 16. It says this, that you keep this commandment without spot, blameless until our Lord Jesus Christ's appearing, which he will manifest in his own time. He who is blessed and only potentate, the King of kings and Lord of lords, who alone has immortality, dwelling in an unapproachable light, whom no man has seen or can see, to whom be honor and everlasting power. Amen. There's going to come a time where there will be no more sickness, no more suffering, no more disease, no more sorrow, and we won't be terrorized any longer by the devil.
0: That's right. Amen. Yeah. Praise the Lord that he will be destroyed. Mm-hmm. Praise God for that. Jill, this question comes from Instagram, no name, but says, when the scripture and the pen of inspiration both talk about modesty and dress, does that mean women cannot wear trousers and can only wear clothes reaching below the knees?
2: That's a great question. Thank you so much for sending that in. I believe the principle when we look at dress, especially pertaining to women, is modesty and femininity. I have seen women in skirts, and I'm a woman, I guess I can say this, where they're not very modest. And I have seen the opposite. You can see women in pants that they're not very modest. So the principle is modesty and femininity. If you look at Deuteronomy 22:5, this is probably the verse that you're referring to. I know it's a verse that I have had quoted to me many times in the past. It says, a woman shall not wear anything that pertains to a man, nor shall a man put on a woman's garment. For all who do so are an abomination to the Lord your God. Now, that word abomination is pretty strong. It's used in the Word of God. It means detestable thing. It's used pertaining to homosexuality. It's used pertaining to idolatry and other things that God abhors. pours. But is it saying that God is abhorring pants? No. It's saying that God is abhorring the cross-dressing, the transvestite behavior. If you look at the children of Israel, both men and women wore robes. The difference was that the woman had an embroidery of blue on their shoulders, and that differentiated between the sexes. So the difference is what God is saying, the abomination, the difficult thing here, is the Canaanite worship practices. It is the blurring of the distinction between the sexes. It is that behavior that's associated with the cult-like pagan practices. And it also refers not only to dress, but to implements, tools, weapons, and war. So it encompasses the whole package. When women try to become like a man, or by contrast, maybe a man tries to become like a woman. So it's not talking about wearing pants, because you can wear pants that are both modest and feminine. It's talking about that blurring of distinction between the sexes, or that cross-dressing. That is what is considered an abomination.
0: Excellent. Yeah, thank you so much, because I've heard a lot of discussion on that topic. So yeah, thank you so very much. Good answer there. I want to just encourage you too, because that question came from Instagram, and that's another way that you can actually reach out to us with a question or a comment for 3ABN Today Bible Q&A, and it's 3ABN_official. So you can also just send a question to us via Instagram, or you can text us at 618-228-3975, or email BibleQA@3ABN.org. And we just say thank you so much for sending in your questions and comments, and for your interest in the Word of God. And Pastor John, this is a rather lengthy question. It comes from Vinette. She says, my question is from Romans chapter 11, verses 26 through 28. All Israel shall be saved. I believe that this text is referring to the Jewish nation and not spiritual Israel, because of the reference in verses 26 through 28, Pastor.
1: Okay.
0: It says, the deliverer shall come out of Zion. Where is Zion? Isn't it Jerusalem? Other references say, for this is my covenant unto them. We know that the children of Israel were the only nation that God made a covenant with. And lastly, as touching the elect, they are beloved for the Father's sake. Therefore, I cannot see how these verses are pertaining to the spiritual Israel, the church. Please enlighten me. Thank you so much.
1: Sure, no problem. It is clear that the Lord made a covenant with Israel. The Bible tells us that in Deuteronomy. I didn't choose you because you were great among the nations. You were the least among the nations. But let's ask the question, why did God choose them? He didn't choose them because they were different in DNA. They were different in their physical makeup. He chose them as messengers, that they would allow their light. As Paul and Barnabas said to the Jews in the city of Antioch, it was necessary that the word of God should be given to you first, and that you should be a light unto the Gentiles. That was the purpose the Lord chose them. Like UPS and Federal Express and all the other delivery services, post office, when that person takes the uniform off at the end of the day, you can't tell the difference between him and another person.
0: True.
1: But when they have a uniform on, they have a special function. If they decide, I don't want to deliver these packages, they're fired. The Jews decided they don't want to deliver the message. And the Lord said to them in the New Testament, your house is left unto you desolate. Jerusalem, Jerusalem, how often I would have gathered you as a hen gathers her chicks, but you would not come. And then he foretold the destruction of their temple in AD 70. But there's a very significant point. Let's go to Romans 9, verse 6 to 8. Because the covenant that the Lord made was solidified through Abraham. Abraham's faithfulness resulted in God making a promise. But look what happened. Romans 9, verse 6 to 8. But it's not that the word of God has taken no effect. And this is also in Romans. Paul addresses the setting two chapters earlier. He says, for they are not all Israel who are of Israel.
2: That's good.
1: Nor are they the children, because they are the seed of Abraham. But in Isaac your seed shall be called. That is, verse 8, those who are the children of the flesh, these are not the children of God, but the children of the promise are counted as the seed. In Galatians 3, verse 27 and 29, for as many of you as were baptized into Christ have put on Christ, there is neither Jew nor Greek, there is neither male, slave nor free, there is neither male nor female, but you are all one in Christ Jesus. And if you are Christ's, then you are Abraham's seed and heir according to the promise. Mm. This is a spiritual promise. The Jews as a nation, the leadership rejected Jesus. That's why he chose the disciples, trained them, and chose the apostles to carry the gospel that the Jews decided not to carry.
0: Mm, excellent, Pastor. Thank you very much. Yeah, excellent answer. Jason, this is from Jennifer. Her question is, if man has body, soul, and spirit, and when he dies, the body goes to the grave and the spirit goes back to God, what happens to the soul? The Bible does mention the soul.
3: Well, thank you for that question, Jennifer. There are a lot of misconceptions about the state of the dead, so let's get some clarity from the Word of God. We'll begin in Genesis chapter 2, verse 7. In Genesis chapter 2, verse 7, we're looking at the King James Version, and it says, "And the Lord God formed man of the dust of the ground and breathed into his nostrils the breath of life, and man became a living soul." So man became a living soul there. Notice that man didn't become a living soul until God breathed into his nostrils. When we die, we return to the dust. Consider Genesis chapter 3, verse 19. "In the sweat of your face you shall eat bread till you return to the ground, for out of it you were taken, for dust you are, and to dust you shall return."
2: That's right.
3: So there's no floating immortal soul or anything like that. Also, look at Ecclesiastes chapter 9, verses 5, 6, and 10. "For the living know that they will die, but the dead know nothing, and they have no more reward, for the memory of them is forgotten. Also, their love, their hatred, and their envy have now perished. Never more will they have a share in anything done under the sun. Whatever your hand finds to do, do it with your might. For there is no work or device or knowledge or wisdom in the grave where you are going." And also consider James chapter 2, verse 26. "For as the body without the spirit is dead, so faith without works is dead also." Now, I'm not sure if you're watching this program on television or you're listening to it on the radio, but for the purpose of this illustration, let's just assume that you're watching it on TV and someone unplugs the television. There's no more electricity in that TV. No more electricity going to the television. So you don't see anything. It's just a shell comprised of internal parts. And without the breath of life, we are no longer a living soul.
0: Yeah, excellent. Thank you for that illustration, Jason. Yeah, very good.
1: Like that.
0: I do too.
2: Me too.
0: Jill, this comes from Mercedes. Her question comes from 1 Corinthians 8, verses 1 through 13. "I know the issue here is food offered to idols, mentioned by Sister Jill on a previous program." So this is kind of a follow-up then. "I have friends that offer food and other stuff to their idols." Wow. "They have invited me to join them on occasion. I mentioned to them that the time clashes with the Lord's Sabbath, but to be honest, I was not sure how to start sharing the truth of God's word with them, so I made an excuse." "I've read this scripture several times, but could never piece together the true meaning for myself as a believer of the word." So please share your thoughts on this. 1 Corinthians 8, 1 through 13.
2: Thank you so much, Mercedes, for that question. Let's go to 1 Corinthians 8, and we're going to read that there. Of course, the parallel passage to 1 Corinthians 8 is Romans chapter 14, which we won't look at today. 1 Corinthians 8, we'll pick it up in verse 1. The issue in this chapter is how we should love and care for our brothers and sisters. It says, "Now concerning things offered to idols." Now, if we pause here, Paul uses the issue of food offered to idols as a springboard to talk about how Christians should love and care for fellow believers. We know at the Jerusalem Council, if you can look that up in Acts chapter 15, this whole issue of whether the Gentile Christians needed to be circumcised in order to become Christians. And the Jerusalem Council decided they did not need circumcision, but there were certain parameters that they still needed to follow. One of those was no food, don't eat food offered to idols. So then it says, we know that we all have knowledge. Of course, the knowledge would be that idols are just man-made objects. Knowledge puffs up, but love edifies. Let's jump down to verse 4. Therefore, concerning the eating of things offered to idols, we know that an idol is nothing in the world, and that there is no other God but one. Meaning, you know that idols are only man-made objects. We worship the one true God. For even if there are so-called gods, whether in heaven or on earth, yet for us there is one God, the Father, of whom are all things, and we for him, and one Lord Jesus Christ, through whom are all things, mm-hmm. and through whom we live. We worship God the Father, Son, and Holy Spirit. We worship the Creator God. We don't worship a man-made idol. Jump down to verse 7 and 8. This comes in the concern for the weak. Therefore, there is not in everyone that knowledge, or that knowledge that idols are only man-made things. For some with consciousness of the idol, until now eat it as the thing offered to an idol, and their conscience being weak is defiled. They are still afraid of the supernatural power, you could say, of that idol, or what they see is the supernatural power of that idol. But food does not commend us to God. For neither if we eat are we the better, neither if we do not eat are we the worse. It talks about the conscience being weak, or someone's conscience who's susceptible to those doubts and fears. And then verses 9 through 13, he puts the clincher. We are not supposed to be a stumbling block to our brothers and sisters. That's really the purpose of this passage. It says in verse 11, and because of your knowledge shall the weak brother perish for whom Christ died. You and I have a responsibility to our brothers and sisters. But when you thus sin against the brethren by causing them to stumble and wound their weak conscience. So the point of this whole passage is that you and I are called to love our brothers and sisters enough that we would not be a stumbling block to someone else.
0: Wow. Excellent. Thank you. Very good. Yeah, great
1: very
0: explanation.
1: Good treatment of that response. Mm-hmm.
0: Yes. Very good. Pastor John, this question comes from Instagram, and this says, asks, what Bible verse tells us that God wants us to be a part of a particular church? His church.
1: Okay, wonderful. Mm-hmm. Now, the Bible doesn't mention a denominational name. That's the one thing that we cannot find in the scriptures. Mm-hmm. It just mentions Jews, Gentiles. It mentions the followers of Christ and those who are not followers of Christ. But you begin to put the picture together when you read scriptures such as John 10, verse 16, where Jesus says, other sheep I have that are not of this fold, them also I must bring, and they will hear my voice, and there will be one fold, one shepherd. So Jesus does not support duplicity in religion. He doesn't say it doesn't matter really what fold you're a part of. If that were the case, he would have said, other sheep I have that are not of this fold, period. But he said, I'm not satisfied with where they are. That's why he said, them also I must bring. Well, the question is, how can he bring them? He said, they will hear my voice. When you read about that, the Bible starts beginning to establish parameters whereby we can know if we are in the right place or the wrong place. For example, Isaiah 8, verse 20. So if you're looking for a fold, ask this question. Do you speak according to God's law and God's word?
0: Excellent.
1: He says, Isaiah 8:20, if they do not speak according to this word, it is because there is no light in them. Now, why is that word light so powerful? It has a dual meaning, light of the word of God, thy word is a lamp to my feet, a light to my path. Secondly, but most importantly, Jesus is saying, I'm not in there because I am the light of the world. Don't go on there. They may look like I connect to them, but I don't connect to them. Matthew 7, verse 21 to 23, I never knew you. Read that passage. Then 1 John 2, verse 3 and 4, once again, a direct connection. Verse 4 says, he who says, I know him and does not keep his commandments is a liar, and the truth is not in him. The light is not there. I'm not there. The truth is not there. And who is the Lord saying the devil is angry with? And here's my point. If the devil is angry with me, I must be doing something right. Revelation 12 and verse 17. And the dragon was enraged with the woman and went to make war with the remnant of her seed who keep the commandments of God and have the testimony of Jesus. So if you find a fold that keeps the commandments of God and have the testimony of Jesus, which I'm not going to say it's ours, but I'm going to say it is ours, The testimony of Jesus is the spirit of prophecy. How well do they stand on Bible prophecy, and do they honor all 10 commandments of God? When you follow those parameters, you can't help but define where Jesus' light is and his presence is.
0: Wow. Thank you very much, Pastor. You know, the way this program works, it's like, you know, I just got to almost take a breath, you know, partway through the program. I these questions are just fantastic, and I don't say the following to discourage you, but we have received hundreds of questions for the Bible Q&A program. So thank you so much for submitting them. Don't become discouraged, though, because we carefully go through each one. Thank you to LaDonna and the team that goes through all of these questions that come in. We take each one very seriously. So thank you again for submitting each one. But it's happening so fast here on the set. I want to encourage you to go to 3abnplus.tv, 3abnplus.tv, because there you can find these programs on demand. So you can actually watch the program there and then stop and then take notes, because I'm still thinking about your answer. Was it 1 Corinthians, was it 8? And then Pastor John's talking about the true church. I'm like, whoa, wait, I'm still thinking about this. And then I think about that. So that's the beauty of 3abnplus.tv. You can go there and actually watch these programs, pause it, take your notes, and then continue on. So I want to just encourage you to watch, or YouTube as well. These programs are also on YouTube. Jason, good question here from Elipha. I'm not pronouncing that name correctly, but it's a great name. The question is, the Bible says to treat others the way you expect to be treated. Why do some people not treat others the way they expect to be treated?
3: Wow, that is a great question. Yeah. Elipha, I wish everyone treated others how they wanted to be treated.
0: Right.
3: Unfortunately, we live in a sinful world, and how we treat others is oftentimes a reflection of who we serve. Let's take a look at a few scriptures here. 1 John chapter 4, verse 20. If someone says, I love God, and hates his brother, he is a liar. For he who does not love his brother whom he has seen, how can he love God whom he has not seen? Ephesians chapter 6, verse 12. For we do not wrestle against flesh and blood, but against principalities, against powers, against the rulers of the darkness of this age, against spiritual hosts of wickedness in the heavenly places. Another reason people don't treat others the way they want to be treated is because they only care about their own interest. They're selfish.
0: Yes.
3: Philippians chapter 2, verse 4 says, let each of you look out not only for his own interests, but also for the interests of others. We need to care about other people. As Christians, we are to treat people the way Christ would treat them.
0: It's good.
3: Regardless of how they treat us. This can definitely be a hard thing to do. When someone says something rude, it's extremely tempting to just come back with something rude right back. But Proverbs chapter 15, verse 1 says, a soft answer turns away wrath, but a harsh word stirs up anger.
2: It's good.
3: We don't treat people how Christians should treat people because they treat us that way. We treat them that way because we are Christians and we know better. And when you know better, you should do better.
0: That's right. Excellent, that's Jason. You know, it's very easy, like you're saying, to react, right? You know, something happens and you see a lot of rage, it seems like, this day and age over just about anything, and gesturing and name calling and all kinds of things. And with social media, it seems like things just explode, get spread around so quickly. So thank you so much for that, Jason. Very good. This comes from South Africa, sweetie. This person's name is Hazel. Is it possible to get salvation without keeping God's commandments?
2: Thank you so much, Hazel, for writing in and for your question. Salvation does not exist without the blood of Jesus, without the grace of Christ, but neither does it exist without the obedience of Christ, lived out by faith in the life of the believer through the power of the Holy Spirit. I want to give you 3 points. Number one, salvation clearly is by grace through faith. We know that. Paul talks about it in Ephesians 2, verses 8 and 9. For by grace you've been saved through faith, and that not of yourselves, it is the gift of God, not of works, lest anyone should boast. For we are his workmanship, created in Christ Jesus for good works, which God prepared beforehand that we should walk in them. So first, clearly, salvation is by grace through faith. Number two, salvation by grace is not an excuse to toss out the law. Mm. Paul talks about this very clearly in the book of Romans. And we think the book of Romans is this treatise of righteousness by faith and salvation by grace, and it is. Mm-hmm. But he's very clear that we do not toss out the law. Romans 6, right. verse 1. What shall we say then? Shall we continue in sin that grace may abound? God forbid. Certainly not. How shall we who died to sin live any longer in it? And Romans 6, same chapter, a couple verses down, 15 and 16. What then? Shall we sin because we're not under the law but under grace? Certainly not. Point number three, obedience is an outgrowth of grace. Mm. If you are saved, if you have accepted Jesus into your heart and his blood has cleansed you, you will begin to walk in obedience, not through your power, not through anything you can do of yourself, but because Jesus takes up residence in your heart through the power of the Holy Spirit. Ephesians 2 verse 10 says, we are his workmanship created in Christ Jesus for good work. That passage tells me that grace is a gift, faith is a gift,
0: Amen.
2: But works also are a gift from God.
0: Wow, praise
4: wow.
0: the Lord.
4: Thank you.
0: Very good.
4: Mm-hmm.
0: Pastor John, Margaret is asking, can you please explain Revelation chapter 18, verse 23?
1: Sure. Revelation 18 is a chapter that deals with the solid focus on the system of Babylon.
0: Okay.
1: You know, Revelation 14 brings into view Babylon is fallen because she made all nations drink of the wine of the wrath of her fornication. That's the second angel's message. And then Revelation 17 begins to unpack Babylon in its specifics. It talks about the system, the woman that sits on the scarlet colored beast, which has seven heads and ten horns. She's the mother, the harlot of the earth. She's called Mystery Babylon the Great. And the Bible says the kings of the earth have committed fornication with her. That means the leaders of the world have coalesced with her in a coalition of rebellion against God. And all the false systems of the earth have coalesced together with her.
2: Mm-hmm.
1: And the Bible says, Jeremiah, the nations are deranged because they drank her wine. So the nations are also pulled in by what this system is offering. So what does the Bible mean when it says the lamp shall not shine anymore in her? Well, the lamp is God's word. And the light is Jesus. Now, this kind of fits with the last question I answered. The Bible says, Psalm 119, verse 105, your word is a lamp to our feet and a light to my path. Now, let's go to Revelation 18, 23. The lamp, the light of a lamp shall not shine in you anymore.
2: Mm-hmm.
1: That means God's word and the call of to come out of Babylon will no longer be available to you.
0: Mm.
1: Because Revelation 18, 4 says, come out of her, my people, come out of Babylon. How does God call them out? Through his word.
0: Yes.
1: But then it also says, and the voice of the bridegroom and bride shall not be heard in you anymore. The bridegroom is Christ. The bride is his church. God is saying, my people will no longer be there. My presence will no longer be there. We believe today that the presence of Christ is in all denominations where people love the Lord. But he's saying, if you're in Babylon, I love you, but I don't love that system. You need
0: yes.
1: to come out.
0: Amen.
1: And then finally, he says, for the merchants were the great men of the earth, for by your sorceries all the nations were deceived. So when it says, the lamp shall not shine, the voice of the bridegroom and bride shall not be heard, this is the last move before Babylon crumbles.
2: Mm-hmm.
1: The false systems of worship, the false systems of economy that coalesced against God's government will come down, and the voice of God calling people out, once they reject it, that voice is shut off.
0: Wow.
1: It will not be heard anymore.
2: Mm.
0: Wow.
2: Amen.
0: Thank you so much, Pastor. Amen. Is right. Jason Bradley, this comes from Cole. Great question. I just want to understand idols in our age, like maybe Twitter and other things, talking about social media. What can be our idol in our age?
3: Wow.
0: Yeah, it's a good question, isn't it?
3: Well, yeah, it is. Well, Cole, let's look at some examples from Scripture and see what we can conclude from there. 2 Kings chapter 18, verses 4 and 5. He removed the high places and broke the sacred pillars, cut down the wooden image, and broke in pieces the bronze serpent that Moses had made. For until those days, the children of Israel burned incense to it and called it Nehushtan. He trusted in the Lord God of Israel, so that after him was none like him among all the kings of Judah, nor who were before him. Let's go to Colossians chapter 3, verse 5. Therefore, put to death your members which are on the earth. Fornication, uncleanness, passion, evil desire, and covetousness, which is idolatry. Isaiah chapter 45, verse 20. Assemble yourselves and come. Draw near together. You who have escaped from the nations, they have no knowledge who carry the wood of their carved image and pray to a God that cannot save. Mm-hmm. An idol can be anything we put in the place of God. Now, perhaps you've heard people say, just put it into the universe and the universe will give you this blessing, this very new age. Mm. And it's a form of people worshiping the created as opposed to the creator. Yes. The only one that is worthy of our worship and deserves our time, our first efforts, our first fruits is God, Amen. Is Jesus Christ.
1: That's right.
3: So anything outside of Jesus Christ or anyone outside of Jesus Christ who we place our affection with, who we give our first fruits to, is considered an idol.
2: Mm,
0: wow.
2: That's good.
0: Thank you, Jason.
2: Mm-hmm.
1: Very good.
0: Definitely something to consider, right? Because we have so many things in our lives that we can become attached to.
3: Yes.
0: Sure.
3: Mm-hmm.
0: Jill, this comes from Maryland. Her question is, we have a family attending worship with us during Sabbath, but they believe that Jesus is a creative being, and the Holy Spirit is the Spirit of God, not another individual God. So as one of the leaders of our church, I wanted to know, what can we do to help them? Or is it right to tell them not to come to church anymore if they don't believe the SDA policies and doctrines? Heavy question.
2: That is a heavy question, Marilyn. I want to talk about two sides of what I call the same coin.
0: Okay.
2: The first side of the coin is that all are welcome to attend church. Pastor John always says, there's no standards for fellowship, standards for membership, but high standards for leadership. What does that mean? That means when the church doors open, anyone is welcome to come and hear the word of God. Anyone is welcome to come and sit at the feet of Jesus. Now let's go to the other side of that coin. Church leaders have a responsibility for the spiritual well-being of the flock that God has placed under their care.
0: Mm-hmm.
2: I think of the Apostle Paul. This is, of course, when he's going back to Jerusalem and then he's arrested right before the end of his life. In Acts chapter 20, he's with the Ephesian believers. Acts 20, verse 28, he says, take heed to yourselves and to the flock, among which the Holy Spirit has made you an overseer, to shepherd the church of God, which he purchased with his own blood. For I know this, that after my departure, savage wolves will come in among you, not sparing the flock. I think of what Peter said in his epistle, 2 Peter 2, 1 and 2. There were also false prophets among the people, even as there will be false teachers among you who secretly bring in destructive heresies.
0: Mm.
2: I think of Jeremiah to the children of Judah. This is Old Testament, Jeremiah 31, 16. Thus says the Lord of hosts, do not listen to the words of the prophets who prophesy to you. They make you worthless. They speak a vision of their own heart. They are not from the mouth of the Lord. I think of Jude 1, 3, and 4. Beloved, I was very diligent to write to you concerning our salvation. I found it necessary to write to you, exhorting you to contend earnestly for the faith which was once delivered to the saints.
1: That's right.
2: So I cannot jump into your situation and tell you what to do, but all are welcome, yes, but as a leader in the church, you have a responsibility for the spiritual well-being and the doctrines that are being promulgated in your church.
0: Mm.
3: Wow.
1: That's right.
0: Thank
1: That's
0: you.
1: Good.
0: Very, very good.
1: Mm-hmm.
0: Great, great
1: right.
0: advice.
1: We have to be responsible.
0: We do. Absolutely, Pastor. You're right. Pastor John, Ron and Debbie are asking about Revelation chapter 18, verse 8. Is the Bible telling us that the plagues will come all in only one day?
1: Well, you know, it's amazing how my last three questions kind of work together.
0: They did.
1: It's really amazing. Yeah. Thank you for allowing that to happen, because this reflects on the last question I answered about Babylon.
0: Yes.
1: Well, Revelation 18:8 once again is about Babylon.
0: Mm-hmm.
1: It begins with the phrase, therefore her plagues. When we talk about the seven last plagues that Revelation 15 talks about, this is not the special treaty for this particular passage. This is focusing on this particular system, the system of Babylon. And when you think about it, Revelation 18 is just an amazing passage. I think that people should read Revelation 18 to find out where these false systems of worship are headed, where all these systems that have built their ideologies and their praise and worship on fluff and not on truth, where these systems have determined, I'm more for God, accept me the way I am, but I'm not going to keep your commandments and forget about the Sabbath. I'm just not going to honor that because it's just inconvenient to me, or I don't believe in it, or they feel that it's just for the Jews. The Lord didn't create the world just for the Jews. He created the world for everyone. And at the end of creation, we keep blessed the seventh day. Yet so many religious teachers and pastors have convinced their membership that what God said to remember, we should forget. Mm-hmm. And that, to me, is the highest point of rebellion against God, a minister claiming to be connected to God, yet in fact, they are encouraging their membership to ignore the very thing that God said to remember. Let that soak in, because the Bible says, because of that recalcitrant determination to stand in opposition to me, the Lord is saying, I have some plagues just for you. And that's what Revelation 18:8 is. Therefore, her plagues will come in one day, death and mourning and famine, and she will be utterly burned with fire, for strong is the Lord who judges her. Why the word her? Because her is used in relationship to a church. This false system has glorified itself in the context of worship against God, and he says, I got some plagues just for you because you've stolen my people. You've deceived them. You're coming down. It's not about all the plagues. Just about that one on Babylon.
0: Wow. Thank you, Pastor John. Praise the Lord. Well, we're running out of time here. It always goes by in such a hurry. Should we just put a couple of questions maybe out in the last couple of minutes out here and just, okay. I like this question. I like them all, but this is an intriguing one. Genesis 2:19. Please explain. Comes from Nancy. Did God form animals like he did man from the dust of the earth? You know, I never even thought about that. So any thoughts about that question? Answers?
1: Well, sure. Go ahead.
4: Okay. Jason? I'll just say, and then just reading it, it says, out of the ground, the Lord God formed every beast of the field and every bird of the air and brought them to Adam to see what he would call them. And whatever Adam called each living creature, that was its name. So it says that he formed them out of the ground. So, I mean, in that case, but he didn't breathe. It didn't say anything about, you know, the breathing into
0: nostrils.
4: So... I don't know about that part.
1: And to even build on that, Genesis 1, verse 24 and 25. Well, first of all, Psalm 33, verse 9, the Bible says, he spake and it was done.
2: That's
1: he commanded
2: correct.
1: And it stood fast. Well, he spake. What did he speak and say? Genesis 1, verse 24. Then God said, let the earth bring forth the living creatures according to its kind, cattle and creeping things and beasts of the earth, each according to its kind. And it was so. And God made the beast of the earth according to its kind, cattle according to its kind, and everything that creeps on the earth according to its kind. And God saw that it was good. Mm. So he spoke, and it happened. He didn't take the, as Jason pointed out, he didn't take the time to shape them like he shaped us.
0: Mm-hmm.
1: We're made in his image.
0: Yes.
1: Animals are not.
0: Yeah, good point. Any other comments you have
2: no,
0: on that?
2: No, that's good. Yeah. Mm-hmm. Absolutely.
0: Yeah, excellent. Thank you again for all the questions that you send in here to Bible 3 AVN Today, Bible Q&A. What we're going to do right now is take a short break, and we'll be right back with some closing thoughts.
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6: Traveling to the White Mountains of New Hampshire, my dad and I set out to climb Mount Washington, something we had wanted to do for quite some time. It was an exhilarating experience for a 12-year-old, hiking up the trail with my dad, not knowing what beauties and challenges lay around the next turn. We decided to camp overnight midway up the mountain to make the trip last a little longer. As nighttime approached, it brought many unusual noises with it, but I fell asleep unbothered because my dad was close by. The next day, we continued our hike, eventually reaching the timberline where the trees stopped growing and then, further beyond, finally reaching the summit. We walked into the small lodge at the top, where I was quickly drawn to the old pictures hanging on the walls. There were cars covered in 3 feet of ice, and the lodge nearly buried to the roofline in snow. This was a place known for its extreme and unpredictable weather, and I knew then that my dad and I had accomplished something special. It was just the great outdoors, my dad, and me. The walk back was just as exhilarating as the hike to the top. The grand landscape before our eyes as we descended was unforgettable. We were making quick progress, and we wanted to reach the car before sundown, but I think my mind was still at the summit, not realizing that the challenging trip had worn me out. But the fact hadn't slipped past my dad. "Be careful," the words rang out, many yards behind me. "Kev, slow down. Be careful." I didn't understand what could go wrong at this point. The most dangerous part of the journey was well over. So I kept my pace, gaining more and more distance. Perhaps I wanted my dad to notice what a good hiker I was. Perhaps I wanted him to see how much energy I had after such a long day. I heard him call again, "Kev, be careful." Finally, I caught a glimpse of our silver car in the distance, at the end of the trail. What a trip, I thought to myself, not realizing my journey wasn't over. Suddenly, my right foot tripped on something, and that strange slow-motion feeling of falling to the earth began. In a fraction of a second, I lay flat on my face in the dirt, 30 yards from the car. As I turned around, I saw my dad's hand extended to help me up. Up I went, but as I looked for the log that tripped me up, all I found was a small root protruding no more than 2 inches. It was impossible that such a small knobby root could send me to the earth quicker than I had time to react. But God inspired the wisest man who ever lived to pen these words in the book of Proverbs, chapter 3. "My son, keep sound wisdom and discretion, so they will be life to your soul and grace to your neck. Then you will walk safely in your way, and your foot will not stumble." It is not always the journey up the mountain that poses the greatest danger, but the descent from that mountaintop victory. When I began to trust myself because of my past success, I put myself at great risk. When I thought that momentum would carry me safely home, I was deceived. My friends, one thing I've learned over the years is that sound wisdom comes from heeding my Father's voice every step of the way. Won't you try that today?
0: Thank you again for joining us for today's study on 3ABN Today Bible Q&A. Pastor John, Jason, Jill, anything you want to add on? Pastor John?
1: Very quickly, when we talked about does God recommend you join any particular church?
0: Yes.
1: While I identify the characteristics and the principles and the doctrinal position, I want to make it very, very clear that what I'm not saying is that people that go to other churches are lost.
0: Okay.
1: But I want to reiterate, when the light of God's truth come to you and you determine to remain in darkness, to hold on to traditions that are not supported by the Bible, your level of responsibility is much higher.
2: Yes. Mm-hmm.
1: Because the Bible says, the Bible makes it clear, we're not only responsible for the light we receive, but we are responsible for the light that we could have had.
0: Wow. Mm-hmm. Yes.
1: You can't reject it. You have to receive a love of the truth that you might be saved.
0: Absolutely. No, that's really a serious thought. Mm-hmm. Thank you. Jason.
4: I just want to add to the point of what a true Christian looks like. You know, one, we shouldn't follow man. We should follow Jesus.
0: That's right.
4: And his example. But one place we can look is Romans chapter 12, specifically verses 9 through 21, where it talks about how to behave like a Christian. So go there when you have time, check it out, and learn how to further behave like a Christian.
0: Amen. Thank you for that. Jill?
2: I don't have any follow-up on a specific question, but just want to let you know at home that if you have never asked Jesus into your heart,
0: good.
2: Maybe you watched this program and you said, I'm not even sure I understood everything they talked about. Some of it was a little deep, but you know what? God takes us where we are and we grow in Him. He says in John 6:37, whoever comes to me, I will never cast out. So open up your heart and accept Him.
0: Amen.
1: Wonderful.
0: Thank you so much, Jill, Jason, Pastor John, and thank you for joining us today for today's Bible Q&A question. I didn't start the program out with this, so I want to end with this. 2 Timothy 2:15, study to show thyself approved unto God, a workman that needeth not to be ashamed, rightly dividing the word of truth. We'll see you again next time. God bless you.

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0: Great peace have they that love thy law, and nothing shall offend, are words of Holy Scripture, which a loving God did send. So, if you are offended by abuse and slight of men, perhaps you should review his law and learn to love again. My peace I leave, the Master said, I give it unto you, not like the world and armored truce, but peace from love that's true. Now, if you have this armor on, then criticism black, like water on a Peking duck, will roll right off your back. This is a message from your 3ABN radio family.
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Hello and welcome to Behold the Land Presents. I'm Chris Shelton, your host. I want to thank you for joining us. Son of Man, Can These Dry Bones Live? Is the title of our message today with Pastor Kenny Shelton. This story is found in the book of Ezekiel, chapter 37. Is it possible that this story has direct application to the people of God today? It's an amazing experience that was given to the prophet Ezekiel. Let's read Ezekiel 37 and verses 1 through 6 together so we kind of get a picture of what's happening. The hand of the Lord was upon me and carried me out in the spirit of the Lord and set me down in the midst of a valley which was full of bones and caused me to pass by them round about. And behold, there were many in the open valley, and lo, they were very dry. And he said unto me, Son of man, can these bones live? And I answered, O Lord, thou knowest. Again he said unto me, Prophesy upon these bones, and say unto them, O ye dry bones, hear the word of the Lord. Thus saith the Lord God unto these bones, Behold, I will cause breath to enter into you, and ye shall live. And I will lay sinews upon you, and I will bring flesh upon you, and cover you with skin, and put breath, and ye shall live, and ye shall know that I am the Lord. Friends, let's not delay any longer to see what the Lord has placed upon Pastor Kenny's heart concerning these dry bones. But before we join him, we will first be blessed with a song that is entitled Unseen Treasures with Anthony Fasello from the 3ABN Studios.

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4: Greetings to all our listeners and viewers, and welcome to another episode of Mind Your Business. And believe it or not, the program started a long time ago, and we've been enjoying, I don't know, whenever our guest walks into the studio, we always have a fantastic time. And those of you who know him, when we introduce him, will say, of course, of course, that's just how he is. He brings the atmosphere and the fun times. And I imagine the, based on his job profile, you know, and I guess some things are not so much fun, but he still makes it fun and loving. So we're happy to have him here. And if you're wondering who our guest is, you better tune in and let others know that there's a special guest on Praise FM today, and we should be there to listen and to ask our questions. Our main subject today, man's greatest tool. Man's greatest tool. And of course, those who saw the flyer would ask the question, we have some options there. What is man's greatest tool? And maybe some options are not there for you to select. Maybe there's something there that you need to put there to identify as man's greatest tool. Of course, before we start the ball rolling, we can say Happy Father's Day to those who will be tuning in on Sunday. Happy Father's Day to you. Of course, we do recognize that fathers play a significant role in the lives of their children and in the home. So fathers, men who are fathers, please know that your role is very important, very significant in our country, and so significant that during this program, you'll know how significant your role is as fathers in our society. And to all fathers listening here, we appreciate your effort in what you do for your children, in what you do in your homes. And if no one has told you yet, I'm going to tell you, I'm very proud of you as a father. Once you play a role, as a father, as a dad, I'm very proud of the efforts that you make and the sacrifices that you make for your children, because oftentimes you leave yourself behind to push your children forward. If you have money, before you think of something to buy for yourself, you'll think of what the children need. So I say to you, I'm very proud of the sacrifice you make. And remember, every time your children look at you, they are connected to the Heavenly Father, because you are the one that tells them and shows them what a real father is like. So may God continue to bless you as you serve as fathers, not just of your children, but of the children of this nation. And today, our objective is to help the MYB family develop deeper awareness of male health issues, their impact, and possible solutions. So today we're talking to our men. And you know, the good thing about it is we've had a male guest from the beginning of the month. And let's remember, it is Male Mental Health Awareness Month. So our men, the focus for the entire month is yours. And next week is a special one. Indeed, we have two males coming here. Yes, the men are coming out. We're coming out. We're not staying behind. We're coming out. No, not out of the closet. We're coming out to let people know that it's okay for men to express themselves in a reasonable manner, instead of being by force and by violence and all of these. Men can talk. We can talk issues, men issues, here on Praise FM. And Praise FM gives us that platform to do that. The key text: do nothing out of selfish ambition or vain conceit. Rather, in humility, value others above yourselves, not looking to your own interests, but each of you to the interests of the others. Philippians chapter 2, verses 3 and 4. And our subject text is taken from Proverbs chapter 3, verse 7 and 8. It says, be not wise in your own eyes. Fear the Lord and turn away from evil. It will be healing to your flesh and refreshment to your bones. Indeed, we need that refreshment in our flesh and in our bones to be good dads, to be good fathers, to be in good relationships. We need that refreshment. We need that healing. We need that restoration. And we also need you to call at the appointed time, 4521011 or 4619647, to get your views as we discuss this very important topic. What's the topic again? Man's greatest tool. Of course, there's another man on the other side, Pastor David. He will address you at this time.
5: Greetings and salutations to you, listeners, viewers, loved ones, everyone, everywhere. We are very glad and most happy to be here in Praise FM with you so that we can discuss, of course, as Elder Flora has indicated, such a topic like man's greatest tool. And can I tell you, Elder Flora, yes. I don't know if you've gotten it. I don't know who got it, but the amount of questions and interest this topic has picked, you know, people have been messaging me about it.
4: Oh, yeah. They're selecting which one is the...
5: Their greatest.
4: Yeah. So, what are they saying?
5: I don't know. Our guests will tell us. We'll figure it out.
4: What are they saying?
5: Something.
4: Oh, they're saying it's not on the flyer.
5: They say the what is the greatest tool? They're trying to find out.
4: Okay.
5: So, they have some suspicions.
4: Okay.
5: You know, yeah. So, we will find out if they were correct or not. I thought that was what Samson was.
4: Oh, Samson. No.
5: I thought I was lost. Nevertheless, then it promises, of course, to be, interesting conversation. And not only is the topic interesting, as Ellen Flora has indicated, you know, our guest himself will make it, into something you'd want to call in, at the appropriate time. So share the link. I think I need to share mine. But share the link and also, you know, get permission. You and the, bus drivers, please play it on your, buses. It's important. Let's tune in. And, of course, get ready to ask the questions at the right time. Let's pray at this time. Thank you, dear God, for your blessings, always available and always there for us. We thank you, God, for holding our hands and for providing for us. We thank you for your love. And we thank you indeed for being this great example of what it means to be true to you, our nature created in you. So, Father, as we discuss today, may it be something that draws men to you. Draws men, O Father, to their responsibility to ourselves, so that Lord will be able to stand right and stand proper in Jesus' name.
6: Amen.
4: Amen, amen and amen. Yes, before we introduce our guest, improving men's health before pregnancy benefits not only men themselves, but also their partners. Now, normally, they talk about the woman being healthy because the woman has to carry the child. But it is time to just not look at the woman, but also look at them, whether both sexes are healthy in order to produce children. Yet most health advice about preparing for pregnancy still focuses almost entirely on the woman. You know, she has fibroids or she's anemic and all sorts of things like that. But, you know, research tells us a father's mental health, stress levels, and childhood experiences can influence how he interacts with his children after birth. So, the health of a father is, paramount and comparative, to the health of the mother. In fact, research involving millions of fathers and children has additionally shown that depression in fathers is linked with higher risk of depression in their children. Now, that's before they become fathers. So if you are a depressed man and you have children, most likely your children will face depression. But I'm not a doctor. I am not a doctor. I do not have DR before my name. So perhaps Dr. Jimmy, who is a doctor in urology and andrology, who provides general care to patients in challenges such as blood in urine, foreskin and scrotal problems, prostate cancer, raised PSA, difficulty, passing urine, recurrent urinary tract infections, kidney stones, and urinary retention. Dr. Jimmy also provides specialized care in areas such as erectile dysfunction, including penile prosthesis surgery, infertility, vasectomy, and much more. So when it comes to people from transitioning to fatherhood, Dr. Jimmy will be able to give us more insight and say whether my research is correct or not. So welcome, Dr. Jimmy, to Praise FM, and you are officially, by your presence here, as a fourth time, you know,
6: really?
4: Guest. Yes.
6: Oh, wow.
4: You are officially receiving a invisible button as the Praise FM family.
7: I was just going to say I'll have to get some shares in the show.
4: Welcome to MIB once again.
7: Thank you very much for having me.
4: Yes, okay.
7: Always a pleasure being here.
4: Great. So we promise you. So is what I said there true?
7: Absolutely. Because, you know, if you're looking at a family niche, it's not just the mother, you know, you need that sort of support and that projects onto the child as well.
4: Right.
7: So, you know, a father who's not psychologically sound, mentally healthy, you know, that can affect the whole development of a child. And sometimes you realize, you know, children mimic what they see,
4: mm-hmm.
7: what you do. So you not exhibiting the right behavior can definitely pose a challenge to the development of your child. So,
4: right. So prospective fathers who are listening, and of course, fathers who are Pastor David?
5: Yeah, fathers who are listening, yes, thank you.
4: Fathers who are listening, yes. And those who intend to be fathers
6: yes.
4: in the future, right? We are saying that while we are in the consideration for you to become a dad, right? Do not solely focus on the woman's health. You have fibroids, you have this, mm-hmm. and you have that. But focus also on your health issues, because it is the two different sexes coming together,
7: exactly,
4: and giving you this child. So you are also contributing, and your lady is also contributing.
7: Absolutely.
4: Right. So both of you need to be of sound mind and body.
7: And body
4: to make that contribution, because you might be passing on some genes to this child. Right. Am I right?
5: Might.
4: Dr. Jimmy, answer that.
7: Yeah, possibly.
4: Do you pass on everything?
7: No, not necessarily. Because remember, we have a woman has XX, a man has
5: right.
7: XY.
4: Uh-huh.
7: And depending, so if you have a boy child, mm-hmm. they have not taken anything from your X. Yeah?
5: Yeah.
7: So if you have a boy child, you've given them your
5: wow.
7: Y, and the mother has given them her ex.
5: Mm-hmm.
7: So your ex has not contributed anything at all.
5: Have mercy. Did you know that?
4: Man, I just asked that question. This must be another level of brilliance. Hey, wow. Yeah, that's good. I'm impressed. Oh, that's a good explanation, though. Wow. So you don't always pass on everything.
7: No.
4: You pass on for the X side or the Y side, depending on the gender of the baby.
7: Yeah, because if
4: wow,
7: you have
4: incredible.
7: A girl, for example, you would have given them your X, and they get the other X from the mother. So they don't get anything that's on the Y, because they're a girl. They
5: right.
7: have two X's.
5: Right. Mm-hmm.
8: About a lot of things,
5: like what
8: gender dysphoria and all these things.
5: Mm-hmm. I'm going to read that.
4: Yes,
5: yeah.
4: That does. Wow, this is a special moment right here. So yes, so we can move on, because we can open that thing so wide there. When you look at the landscape, it's generally the question that we ask in terms of men health. Is it true that men show more concern to the health of a woman and children over their own health?
7: Yeah, I think that's a fair statement to make. And I've had multiple discussions with various individuals, you know, because it's something that we've all realized, especially as healthcare professionals, where you try to understand why. So, you know, a man would gladly go to work,
4: mm-hmm.
7: you know, and give his partner, his wife, money to go see the doctor.
4: Mm-hmm.
7: But if it's them, they'll be like, nah, I can't miss my day of work. Mm-hmm. And then, you know, they'll go to work.
4: Right.
7: And, you know, they'll probably drop the lady off to the doctor's appointment,
4: mm-hmm.
7: do all that.
4: Mm-hmm.
7: But when it's really theirs, mm-hmm. it's really a struggle to mm-hmm. get them to see a physician. And I think that stems from way back, you know, just our culture,
4: mm-hmm.
7: because the woman traditionally takes care and you know, that's just theory that, you know, that we just think, could that be contributing? Because generally you tend to find the ladies, you know, dropping or taking the child to see the pediatrician, mm-hmm. or, well, to the doctor, as opposed to the man.
4: Mm-hmm.
7: And the question is, does this really cultivate from that time,
4: mm-hmm.
7: that sort of thing where women just think, okay, I should go to the doctor as opposed to a man,
4: mm-hmm.
7: when she's already used to taking the child all the time, that familiar environment? Could that be contributing? I don't know. But it is a fair statement to make, and I'm not sure that we really know why. You know, most ladies would take much better care of themselves,
4: mm-hmm.
7: mentally, physically. Yes, you do have some men who, you know, yeah, you find them. But generally speaking, and I don't think it's a local issue. I just think it's something inherent in men. Because you hear the concerns everywhere. I've practiced in other places, and it's generally the same thing. So it's just something with, I don't know if it's the why the Lord has given to us that's causing us to be a bit stubborn when it comes to stuff like that. But it's something that we've been battling with.
4: So you experienced that in UK,
7: yeah.
4: Cuba.
7: It's not as bad in other places compared to our local population. And I think that has to do a lot with education. When I say education, sure. I'm not referring to your education level,
4: right.
6: mm-hmm.
7: but, you know, these people generally have a more, you know, they're more sensitized about certain things.
4: Okay.
7: Mm-hmm. You have a different healthcare system where you have, you know, easily accessible, services available. So to them, it's a lot easier. I could just go there and get this sorted out.
4: Okay.
7: Or I don't have to pay,
4: mm-hmm.
7: that kind of thing. Whereas in our setting, already you don't want to go.
4: Mm-hmm.
7: Then you now have to pay the doctor.
4: Mm-hmm.
7: And then now they tell you the appointment is maybe in 3 weeks' time. Mm-hmm. You were eager to go at the time, and then you figure in 2 weeks' time, I'm like, I ain't going again. So, you know, so I think there are a lot of contributing factors, but it's generally, I think it's an inherent issue that we experience.
4: Yeah. So, what can be done to change that?
7: Oh, good question. I have no idea. For those who know me have noticed that I've really started an education campaign, right. on social media. Mm. And I think that's a good start.
4: Mm-hmm.
7: And I think, you know, it's been a bit impactful because I see a lot of patients who come and they tell me it's because they've seen my videos.
4: Mm-hmm.
7: Just recently I had a guy who had a penile fracture.
4: Mm-hmm.
7: And then when he came into hospital, he said to me the reason why he came was because he saw my video.
4: Wow.
7: That's the only reason why he came to hospital.
4: Mm-hmm.
7: So, you know, I think that's a good start. Education is always a good start, irrespective of what we're doing. But as to how much it's really going to change, I don't know. I'm just being, you know, optimistic.
4: I guess it goes back to that story of the man who was the boy who was walking on the beach, and he saw so many starfish, and he started tossing them into the ocean, and one man said, I mean, what difference does it make? And he picked up one and he threw it in the ocean and he said, it makes a difference to that one.
6: Exactly.
4: So perhaps this is the step, you reach one.
7: Yeah, exactly.
4: Yeah, I don't know why he came because of you, because if you have a penile fracture,
7: It's painful. But, you know, embarrassment.
6: Yeah, that is true.
7: Some people just figure, you know, you'll laugh at them, or they just figure it'll go away, it'll get better. Because that's one thing that we do.
4: Yeah,
7: especially men, we just figure, okay, have a pain,
4: mm-hmm.
7: it will go away. Mm-hmm. I'll wait it out overnight. Yeah, yeah. I'll wait until tomorrow.
6: Until it's unbearable.
7: Yeah, and then you're like,
4: usually.
7: Usually. Like a woman who just figure, if they wake up and like, oh, my head is hurting, I'm going to the doctor. So, you know, so it's
4: that's
7: just
4: your experience?
6: Yeah.
4: not for headache, but
7: yeah,
4: something.
7: But generally, ladies would not wait as long as a man would.
4: Okay, men, maybe perhaps, Richie, you think we're stronger,
7: or maybe that's what we think.
4: Yeah,
7: that's the problem. So we just think, you know, we're so macho. We you know, I could withstand it, and then unfortunately, sometimes it's just a bit too late. That's the issue. That's the difficulty that we have.
4: So, in terms of that change, do you think it begins with children or it begins with parents?
7: I believe with parents, because we have a job to nurture our children.
4: Right.
7: And like I said earlier, children, basically, they mimic what they see.
4: Mm-hmm.
7: You know, sometimes they say certain things because of what they hear we say and mm-hmm. the things that they see we do.
4: Mm-hmm.
7: So I believe, you know, if parents can nurture that in their children, that could probably make a bit of a difference. Because if they don't, what you'll find happening is, you know, we grew up in a society and they just follow what's happening around them. Okay? Because they'll probably hear someone saying, oh, metis a bois, you know, just our local thing. And then to them now, for you to tell them, oh yeah, because I have a little pain, I'm going to the doctor. Oh yeah, you're soft and that kind of thing. But I think if they're nurtured properly, that's a good place to start.
4: How do you balance between every time you sneeze, you go to the doctor, and building the child's immunity?
7: Yeah, so that's a bit of a tough one. Because what we don't want at the same time is for every little thing that, you know, it's good that we encourage people to seek medical care and to see a healthcare professional. But at the same time, trying to get that right balance can be a bit difficult. Because sometimes you have hypochondriacs, you have mild Johnson syndromes. And these are people who, by proxy, so for example, they pretend that their child is sick just so that they can be in the hospital and that kind of thing.
4: Are you serious?
7: Yeah. So you want to avoid these kind of encounters as well. But at the same time, what you don't want is for people to say, okay, you know what, I'll just wait it out, because it could be something catastrophic. The other thing that I want to highlight on, so for example, you see a patient today, and that's one of the things I say to my patients when I discharge them. I see you today. For example, you came into A&E, we didn't have to admit you to hospital. I discharge you. It does not mean that 2 days later things can't change. Because some people would say to you, oh yeah, but I saw the doctor already, and the doctor told me everything was okay, but they're at home dying with pain. But what you don't know is things can evolve within that 48 hours that I saw you.
4: Yeah.
7: So trying to get that right balance between how quickly should you go and how do you stay behind?
4: Yeah.
7: I think, you know, it's left to the individual. Because if you're having intense pain, which is not getting better, you know, something, it should tell you that something is not right. Yeah,
4: okay.
7: I should look into it. But not every time you sneeze. If you're sneezing, but you're breathing fine, no fever or anything, you know, you don't really have to go to the hospital.
4: Yeah. Men are important in our country. I've heard men build this nation. I was witnessing the construction of a building next to my school, your alma mater, that block. Right. And I saw a lot of men working hard to put up that building. And I was like, you know, what if there were no men? where would we be in our physical development? Right. So I say this to ask the question is it important to have a continuous generation of healthy men among us?
7: Absolutely. Absolutely. Whereas, you know, things have evolved significantly compared to a few years ago, you know, so maybe some of the professions that we see now that some ladies are doing, you probably would not have seen men that a few years ago.
4: Yeah.
7: So now you see
4: even the construction site,
7: absolutely.
4: Were females.
7: Absolutely.
4: They were just a few, but there were females on the site doing work, construction work.
7: So you have, you know, like you say, construction workers. I've seen ladies,
4: climb poles too.
7: Yeah, excavators, and you have the ladies who basically can do virtually everything that
4: block layers.
7: And even if now we kind of label certain jobs as, you know, male oriented jobs and female oriented jobs, that's not like a few years ago. But to answer the question, yes, you do. Because the reality is physically, we're stronger. We're built differently. It does not mean that the ladies cannot do some of the things that we do. But it just still means that because of our physical being, certain jobs will probably be a bit more, less tasking and demanding for a man compared to a woman. So for example, if you're a construction worker, as a man, maybe I could carry four different blocks, whereas as a lady, you know, if you have to do an equivalent of the two, it might be a bit different. But in general, you know, you need men. We cannot, even if, so for example, you know, now in the world, we're moving into this diversification and equality thing. And now, you know, even when in first world countries, for example, if they're hiring and then they might not even take the best candidate. They might just figure, well, we need a woman on staff just to complete the equality thing. And then they'll take the woman just because, you know, to balance it off.
4: Yes.
7: I was meant to chair a presentation at an international conference.
4: Right.
7: And I got a call from the president of the association.
4: Yes.
7: He said to me, so because you chairing the session and the other person is already a man, we need to get a woman to chair the session.
4: Yes.
7: I thought, oh, that's how it works now. So, you know, so even now, you know, trying to get that sort
4: balance,
7: of people balance, but equally you.
4: We didn't have to because, I mean, Sharina is there alone with men. So, Wendy said she's coming to support Sharina. So we can understand what you're saying. Yes, it happens to us, even in church committees and stuff like that. We do that as well.
7: And I'm not saying there's not a role for it in certain, you know, but what I'm saying, it should not be the basis of selection decisions.
4: Yes. And so in terms of men's health, and we've spoken earlier about doctors visit men going to the doctor, but what do you think is the most ignored step in a man trying to live a healthy life?
7: I think it's the man acknowledging the importance of the health.
6: Mm-hmm.
7: Because if you do, you then realize the importance of taking care of your health.
6: True.
7: And then, you know, we see a lot of men, and obviously in my profession, most of the patients I see tend to be men. I see a lot of ladies, but generally, I would say 60% are men. And then I'd warn them of certain things. If you don't do this, this is going to happen. Mm-hmm. If you don't take care of your prostate cancer, mm-hmm. for example, mm-hmm. this would happen.
4: Mm-hmm.
7: Oh, no, I'll be fine. And then a few years later, mm-hmm. you see them, and then they start complaining. And they try to, you know, the same thing you were trying to get them to do at the
4: mm-hmm.
7: time,
4: mm-hmm.
7: they're now trying to force you to do it. But you're thinking, well, it's not really going to be beneficial at this point.
4: Right.
7: So I think once men can understand the importance of the health, I think that would allow them to take better care of themselves.
4: Okay.
7: Because until you really realize how... you know, how bad it is not being healthy, not having good health, we don't really appreciate it.
8: So is that man greatest tool,
5: his health? Yeah, we don't know yet. We'll get it.
4: Are you giving it away? So the question goes back to our topic, what is man's greatest tool? And I know, I mean, is it?
7: I think I have a lot of men who probably disagree with her.
4: we will see what it is as we move on. So in terms of you know, recognizing the importance of his health, we want to clarify, when we say health, we don't mean just physical health.
7: No. So we're talking about your entire, so your spiritual, mental, your physical, emotional, just everything in general.
4: Right. So if you do feel tired mentally, you still need to take steps.
7: Yeah, because that's going to then affect everything else. Because if you're tired, then your prayer might be different because you might fall asleep praying.
4: Right.
7: Or you can't focus, you can't take care of your family the way you want to. Then you can't really work the way you want to. Right. By the time you fall asleep and you figure, okay, I'll wake up in a few hours' time, you find yourself waking up at 6 o'clock in the morning.
4: Right.
7: So it just affects everything.
4: Right. Okay, good. Yeah. So in terms of, now we're going to sexual health of the man, because last time you were here, we were talking on a subject that was away from your specialized area. Right? This time you're here, you're talking about you're more into your niche than the last time you were here. Although you did a very good job talking about sleeping and all of that, right? You did an exceptional job, so we expect even better now as we're moving into men's sexual health. The sexual health of a man is the first step to becoming a father.
7: Correct.
4: So before you become a good father, you deposit good genes.
7: Correct.
4: Mm-hmm. Right? So what would be some of the challenges that men experience when it comes to sexual health?
7: So quite a lot. And what's funny enough is, you know, even if some of those that are not frequently encountered, they can have a significant impact on the man's health.
4: Mm-hmm.
7: So we're looking at stuff like erectile dysfunction, we're looking at stuff like delayed ejaculation, premature ejaculation, anejaculation, you're looking at infertility. So any of these things can affect a man's sexual health.
4: Mm-hmm. Right. So you have identified a list of different areas for us to that affects a man's sexual health. So there's a cause for all of these?
7: Generally there is, and the whole point of seeking help is to try to find what the cause is, and then you treat. Because I say to patients, you don't just treat, especially when it comes to these problems, you don't just treat, because it's almost like putting a band-aid on a wound. You want to find what the cause is and treat the underlying cause, because most times once the underlying cause is treated, then the problem can be resolved.
4: Is there a common underlying cause?
7: Yeah, quite a lot. So diabetes, hypertension, some genetic disorders. So some of them can intertwine in most of these. But you know, you see the patient, what you do, you get a proper history from them, you examine them properly, so that you could find what the possible underlying causes are.
5: Genetic disorders, we know how to you can test for the diabetes and stuff. How I guess there are tests to know those gene.
7: Yeah. So when you look at stuff like Klinefelter syndrome, so if you remember earlier we mentioned about the X and the Y chromosome.
5: Yes.
7: So patients with Klinefelter syndrome, what you tend to have is they have two X chromosomes and a Y. So generally you should have two chromosomes, sex chromosomes that is. But you find that some of them have two X's and a Y. So what would happen then is their development is different. So they kind of have some features similar to a woman and then a man. So they're going to be male patients because they have the Y chromosome. Yeah. But because they have that extra X, it affects their fertility, it affects their erection. They have small testicles, they can have big breasts, they can have their hips can be deformed. And then you can test for that. So you could do a chromosome, what we call a karyotype. And then on the karyotype, you could look at the chromosomes. It will then tell you, for example, whether they have these pathologies. Right. So you have hypogonadism, a lot of these other genetic stuff. You can test for them, and that will explain why the patients experience some of what they're experiencing.
4: So in that case, why is it important for me to know if I have that condition?
7: Extremely important, because it then means that you can pass on certain things to your children. So for example, if a man is suffering from infertility, so you're not able to have a child, part of the investigation that you do, depending on what the semen analysis shows, is you want to look at the karyotype, because you look for something that we call Y microdeletion. So the Y chromosome, and again I'm mentioning the Y chromosome again, sometimes what you have happening is a part of it is missing. Now they can still, depending on the type that they have, they can still father a child. It then means that they will pass it on to their child.
4: Okay.
7: So it's always good to have that sort of genetic counseling with them, that to explain to them, well, wait a minute, we can help you with fertility, but you will then pass it on to your child. Is that something that you really want? So at least you could appropriately counsel these men, and then they can decide, you know, yes, I want to go down that route. Or, you know what, it's such a stressful, emotionally stressful thing. I don't want to put my child through that. I don't want to have a child to have to put them through that. So let's just leave it alone.
4: And the father would have to tell the child that?
7: Well, they wouldn't have a child, because that's what I'm saying. So it's because they would choose not to have a child.
4: Okay, they choose not to have a child.
5: So it's almost similar to... No, it's not similar. It's not similar. So I take that back. But you're talking about passing on, if you have sickle cell, I can pass it on to...
7: Well, so you can't really pass the sickle cell, but at least you can contribute to, because you need the two genes.
5: Something
7: from the mother, something from the father.
5: Right.
7: And then you can, you know, pass it on to the child. And I'll just have a little joke there, because I always say to some of my colleagues that this is one way I can know if a child is a Botin, you know, our famous Botin. Because I've had experiences, I've had actual patients who the parents were not both carriers, and you have a sickle cell child. So that's impossible. So which means that the father is, he's not the father.
4: He's not the father.
7: Yeah.
4: Okay. Yeah, that's a DNA test right there.
7: Right there. But you know, you just smile when you see them.
5: I was just about to say, doctor, what do you do? I just about to ask the doctor, what do you do?
7: Do you anything? You can't do anything.
4: You can't say anything.
7: This guy came to me and he's in tears because he wanted to donate, to transfuse. And they said to him, he's not compatible. So, and then he was like, oh, I don't understand that. And I just had to smile for him. I mean, because
5: that should have raised a question.
7: Yeah, I mean,
5: that should have been.
7: That's not my business.
4: So you can't tell him.
7: No, that's not my, I'm not going to lose my.
5: Right, you can lose your license and everything.
7: I'm not going to create a family drama just because, nah. So you just smile. Just smile at the stroke.
4: So when the doctor smiles at me, I have to be like...
6: That's funny.
5: So, but can you not tell Miss Sue's black speaker I think you need to tell your husband.
7: No, that's not our position.
4: That's not my job.
7: At the end of the day, have a patient who wants me to take care of, and then I take care of the patient. Any other family drama that's going on that has nothing to do with me.
6: Wow.
4: That's, without going off track with this. It's very interesting. So this is it an ethical course that you do in your study, or is it something that doctors talk about not doing?
7: I think you just know. You don't have to do a course because you kind of know. Because remember, there's doctor-patient confidentiality.
4: Yes, as well. Yeah.
7: And then you only diverge information that is pertinent
4: to the case.
7: Okay. So even, for example, I have a colleague who is another doctor.
4: Yes.
7: And I'm treating someone.
4: Yes.
7: I have no business discussing that case with them unless they're directly involved in the case.
4: Okay. Yeah.
7: Yeah. So same thing happens. So a family, and that's one of the educational videos I want to do, because obviously in St. Lucia, we have the mentality that I could just walk into the hospital and ask the nurse or the doctor, oh, by the way, how's this person doing? And they think that I'm obligated to tell them.
4: Yes.
7: But that's not really the case, because just imagine someone had an abortion, for example, a miscarriage, and they're not ready to tell anybody. They're still emotional.
4: Right.
7: And then even if the husband comes in and the husband says, by the way, doc, my wife is on bed 3-2, whatever. Right. How's she doing? That's not my job. So I'm supposed to, by right, go to that patient.
4: Mm-hmm.
7: Your husband is here. He's asking about you. Is it okay that I give? That's what it's supposed to be.
4: Oh,
7: because
4: wow.
7: how can I confirm that's your husband? It's what true, if it's just someone who just walked onto the wall to pretend, ask just because they want to know about you and they're asking pretending to be your husband? So, you know, and then now I give that information. Then the person probably did not even know you were pregnant, or they were not ready for you to know. And it just created a whole issue. So it's a whole doctor-patient confidentiality aspect.
4: I see more light in this than I did before. Thank you very much for that. Of course, we have heard that there's a call for more babies in St. Lucia. Everywhere hearing that, you know, the chief medical officer had it. And of course, the minister of education spoke about it the last time. So to get the control of the reducing population. So I don't know if you mentioned some of the fertility issues. Are there any others that you missed out from mentioning a while ago in terms of fertility for men?
7: Yeah, so when we look at fertility, what's important is to understand what is contributing to the infertility. So the first thing that you normally do if you see someone for infertility is to get a semen analysis.
4: Mm-hmm.
7: So that's where you give a specimen, and they look at it under the microscope, and they can tell you how many sperms are there, how many, and I should differentiate, there's a difference between semen and sperm. Sperm is what you actually see under the microscope. You don't see sperm. Semen is what you actually see.
4: Mm-hmm.
7: So it's the sperm mix with all the hormones and the enzymes and the fluid. So that's the difference. So you give a semen sample and then you look at the sperms under the microscope.
4: Right. Mm-hmm. Okay.
7: So then you could have a look at the number of sperms the person has.
4: Right.
7: How are they moving? Are they moving like they have no heads? They're just spinning around, or are they moving forward?
4: Yes.
7: How many tails do they have? Do they have two tails? Do they have three tails, four heads?
6: Wow.
7: You want to look at the form of it. You look at the concentration. You look at the pH. So these are some of the things that we look for under the microscope when we do a semen analysis. And based on what you see, that kind of helps you understand what the cause of the infertility is.
4: Okay.
7: So the other thing that we also do is your hormone profile. So we look at your testosterone.
4: Right.
7: Remember we spoke about testosterone the last time, as well as another hormone called your FSH and your LH.
4: Mm-hmm.
7: And they tend to be more, you know, more ladies tend to know about FSH and LH, but as men, this is what stimulates your body to produce testosterone and sperm.
4: Mm-hmm.
7: So if that's also affected, it then tells me, is it an issue with your testicles producing sperm, or is it an issue with the signal coming from your brain where it's not triggering or stimulating your testicle?
4: Okay. All right.
7: So when we do these investigations, it gives us a pretty good idea as to where the source of the issue is and how to manage it.
4: Yeah.
5: So the government should put some more money into finding out what the issue is?
7: Absolutely. And I see quite a few patients with, and it's something I have actually suggested, because, you know, there's all that thing about, let's replenish and let's, you know,
5: make more
7: and I totally agree, because, you know, if we don't, because for example, I have one child for now, I have not replaced anybody.
4: No.
7: I'm only replacing myself.
4: Yes.
7: My wife has not been replaced and I have not added an extra.
4: No.
7: So if we only have one child and both of us die,
4: yeah,
7: the population has already gone down. The population has basically gone down by one, yes, as opposed to actually replacing. Yeah. So I think, yes, people should have more children. But then I think, you know, when you actually have so many people who are looking to have children and they're not able to,
5: we don't.
7: I think there should be some, yes, sort of support for them.
6: True.
5: We don't know.
8: $1,000 should be given to men to do
5: a... No. $1,000 for that should be increased, but there should be more on a side. It's $1,000,000 towards all men. And I think that's cheap, Flora. If you're serious about increasing... No, I'm serious. And people will be upset, and this is nothing to do with politics. But if you're serious about wanting more children, $1,000, why, maybe a good step is not enough. One, but we don't know what really the issue is.
4: Exactly.
5: And there's infertility and all of that. Yeah. So we certainly have to put a certain amount. I mean, take 22 million from 30 million for carnival and put it towards, and let's find out what's really happening,
6: true,
5: in our country.
6: Right. Yeah.
5: That's what I'm saying. So, mm-hmm, it's not just about that. It really has to be a bracket of things, yeah, to show how serious we are.
7: Yeah, because we're asking for people to make more children.
5: Yeah.
7: And I'm like, what are we doing for those,
6: exactly,
7: who actually,
6: yes,
7: want to have children?
5: Right.
6: Yes.
5: Able to, right.
4: Mm-hmm. Able.
5: And they can. It's just that maybe they can't afford. They don't,
6: right,
5: know.
6: Yeah.
5: So let's get it done.
4: Beyond the category of those who can't afford and want to, there are those that have the fertility issues. They are,
5: right,
4: willing to make children,
5: right,
4: but they don't know why they're not,
5: that's
4: having,
5: right,
4: children.
5: Right.
4: So, yes, I agree totally.
5: Yeah,
4: something,
5: right,
4: must,
6: mm-hmm,
4: be done,
6: mm-hmm,
4: about that. That's why MYB is here, to go into places that other persons may not have explored, right? And so that the let's go back to the sperm profile. the two tails,
7: mm-hmm,
4: the three tails,
7: mm,
4: can you give us a little more on that? What does that signify?
7: Okay, so a normal sperm should have one head,
4: mm-hmm,
7: a body, and a tail.
6: Wow.
4: Yes.
7: Right? Now, in an ejaculate, so when a man ejaculates in the semen,
4: right,
7: you will have the minimum number of sperms you should have there is 39 million.
6: Wow.
7: That's the minimum. So if you have anything less than that, that's a problem.
5: Lord have mercy.
7: So you should have at least 39.
4: A doctor has to count that?
7: Well, no, they look at it at
4: to gauge it. Okay.
7: Now, the morphology of the sperm, which is what we look at, the different forms, is the least important parameter when you look at it. Because, like I say, out of 39 million, remember, all you need is
4: one, yes, yeah.
7: Out of 39 million.
4: Yes.
7: So the morphology of that sperm is basically the least important parameter,
4: mm-hmm,
7: to contribute to pregnancy. And that's why the normal value is 4%. So if you have 4% or more of normal looking sperms,
4: mm-hmm,
7: then that's normal.
4: Okay.
7: Yeah. So 4% of 39 million.
4: Okay.
7: Yeah.
4: Wow. Yeah.
7: But again, you just need one.
4: Right.
7: So even if you have tens of thousands of those with three heads and 10 heads, that's not really much of an issue.
4: Okay.
6: Okay.
7: What's more important is how they're moving. Cause sometimes you look and they're spinning around, they're moving backward, they're doing backflips, they're doing all kind of stuff. They're not healthy. Cause you want them to have progressive motility. You want them to be moving a line going up because that's where you want them to go. Once they're deposited, you want them to swim their way up into the womb.
4: Okay. So how can I have healthy sperm?
7: How can you have healthy sperm?
4: Yes.
7: So some people talk about having zinc and stuff like that. But once your testicles are healthy enough,
4: okay,
7: so you don't have, for example, any problems to do with heat, so too much heat. So one of the things that we ask patients when we see them for infertility is, do you go to the sauna? Do you go to the steam room? Do you take hot baths? Do you use laptops on your thigh? Because the heat there affects testicular function. Because the whole point of your testicles hanging outside your body is so that the temperature is lower than what's actually inside your body.
4: Mm-hmm, mm-hmm.
7: So then your sperm now has testicle has this ambient, this perfect environment,
4: mm-hmm,
7: to produce sperm. So when this does not happen, sperm production is affected. So then when you have a lot of these, you know, diseases, so for example, sickle cell disease, diabetes, anything that can affect the blood flow, if you have a varicose, anything that can affect flow or the function of the testicle would then affect your sperm production.
8: So, do you think that affects the health of the sperm?
7: So, I'm not sure that there is enough evidence to suggest that. Because unless you really have tight pants and you can't
4: move,
7: that alone would be painful for the man. So,
4: beyond the tight pants, you have the breech versus underwear.
7: You know, so so again,
4: boxers versus
7: briefs. We generally refer, and it has its use in medicine. Mm. So, for example, someone with testicular pain, someone who had certain sort of operation and stuff, we generally recommend that they wear tight to keep it up,
4: right?
7: So that their swelling does not get worse or their pain doesn't get better, doesn't get any worse.
4: Right.
7: But I'm not sure that there's any evidence to suggest that it can affect fertility. But anything to do with heat production, blood flow to the testicle. Stuff like that would affect sperm production.
4: So, in the healthy sperm thing, there's no food that you can eat to.
7: No, because your body is not. It doesn't totally depend on. Because remember your testicles. So you have your arteries, takes the blood down there, and it takes it back up.
4: Okay.
7: So it's away from everything.
4: Okay.
7: But for example, when you have a varicocele, because the veins are dilated and you have a reflux of blood going back down to the testicle, all that toxic stuff that's supposed to be flowing out of the testicle goes back down, so that affects sperm production. But generally, the food that we eat wouldn't really affect sperm production.
5: But can it increase it?
7: So it won't affect it, but... Yeah, I mean, I know a lot of people talk about pineapple and all those...
4: Pineapple?
5: Kind of moss.
7: But
4: Richie, that's why we've been ordering.
5: So you can't eat food or anything to increase it?
7: I'm not aware of any evidence suggesting
5: that. Maybe exercise will increase it.
7: Yeah, I mean, we generally recommend exercise for everything.
5: Right.
7: So even someone, for example, who's trying to have a baby and they've not been able to, I normally just tell them, you know, have a healthy lifestyle. Right?
4: Okay.
7: Exercising. We know that smoking and drinking and all these things.
4: Okay. All right. Okay.
7: You have all these toxins in your body that's affecting it. So a healthy lifestyle, including exercise, is always recommended, irrespective of whether you're trying to conceive or not.
4: Okay.
7: But I'm not sure that there's any concrete evidence. And when I speak, generally, I tend to refer to
4: research.
7: And not just what you read on the internet. So I'm not aware of any research per se to say that it specifically affects.
5: So the belief, and then we're in a society where a lot of men think is just drink that, and I'm going to use CMOS, drink this, and then we now have like marker powder and all of those things, and it helps you to increase not just your health. But increase and helps you with all of those things. You're saying there's nothing in science right now.
7: No, this not that I'm aware of, no.
4: Not even, not CMOS either?
7: No, not that I'm aware of, no.
4: You can't even promote that.
9: Infertility, where is it more common, men or women?
7: So, it's been shown that 50% of the cases of infertility, it has a male contributing factor.
9: 50.
7: Yeah. So when I see a lot of men, because as far as you're concerned, it has to be a woman problem.
4: Yes.
7: And they'll be like, yeah, you should go to the doctor. No.
4: Yes.
7: So generally, I always recommend the patients. If you're coming to me for infertility, come with your partner.
9: Mm-hmm.
7: Yeah. Because sometimes you ask certain questions, they don't know, I don't know a doc. They don't know, or they can't answer. But at least having your partner there with you makes life a lot easier. Now, the lady will still need to see a gynecologist because there are certain tests that you'll need to do, which I don't do. That's not in my my purview per se.
9: Mm-hmm.
7: But it has been shown that generally 50% of factors tend to be male induced.
9: That's alarming.
7: So unlike our men, unfortunately, who always think, you know, it's not me, because again, it's all the whole machoism thing that we have in us. It can never be me, because society has made us believe that if you can't have a child, then, you know, you're not a man. You're less of a man.
9: Yes, right.
7: And I mean, that probably comes from even from biblical days, because we know in the Old Testament, you know, and how it was.
4: It's the women that were barren.
7: Yeah. But at least now our society now thinks, you know, if you can't have a child, then you're less of a man.
5: And that will not bother me, though.
7: It doesn't bother you?
5: Yeah. You can call me whatever you want. I know what I am. Yeah, no, nobody's not forcing me into doing
4: to proving yourself.
5: No. I'm not bothered.
9: But you're just having a child, prove yourself.
5: Yeah.
7: And no. That's why a lot of people do not come to because you just, you know, they're afraid what people will say, and they forget to know that.
5: Right, you cannot have a child. That's right. So you're less of a man.
7: Mm-hmm. Yeah.
5: So it happens. It happens to the best of us.
7: Yeah, absolutely. So sometimes you have no control over it. Sometimes you've not done anything.
5: Yeah. It's just unfortunate for you.
7: Yeah.
9: I think we established that from the beginning, but can a man be born with
10: infertility problems, or is it something that is developed through lifestyle?
7: So, because the difference between a man and a woman, so a woman generally is born with all her eggs. Yeah, and she uses them all as she goes through life, and that's why she goes through menopause, they finish, no more. Unlike a man, as we grow, it's only during puberty you start producing sperm, and then you just keep going and going and going. That's why you probably get a 60-year-old, a 70-year-old father and a child, and all these things happening. So being born with fertility issues would probably be that you have some sort of genetic disorder. That, you know, manifests itself later down the line with infertility, or you've acquired certain conditions. So like I said, for example, a varicocele and stuff like that, which would then render you having problems with fertility. But it would be very difficult to say that, you know, for a normal child at birth to say, yeah, this child might have infertility.
5: Right. So with that, there's no easy way of checking your sperm, doc, the semen.
7: And that's nothing easy. So you just produce a specimen and they look at it in the microscope.
5: I mean, to produce a specimen, there's no.
4: Is there a way?
7: Unfortunately,
5: take it in the blood or something. No, wait, I'm telling you, dog. So, I mean.
4: Oi.
7: Yes, the only way you could do it is through masturbation.
5: In the toilet of
7: someplace, yeah. Now, it doesn't have to be in the toilet. You could do that home.
5: Right.
7: Yeah. But it just has to be in the lab within an hour. Okay?
5: Yeah.
7: And the reason for that...
11: Is there any difference between the masturbation and the utilization of your partner, and just as you're about to, you catch it?
7: Yes, so big problem, because the woman's vagina is acidic.
5: Yeah.
7: So she has lactobacillus in her vagina, which makes it acidic, and it's a good bacteria. That's what prevents her from getting recurrent urinary tract infections. Mm-hmm. So that's why when they go through menopause, one of the things they get is the dryness and infections, because they don't have that good bacteria to fight off the bad bacteria. So then now, the other thing is the woman's vagina secretes a secretion to soften the sperm, the semen. Because if you notice, the semen is a thick, whitish. Mm. There's no way the sperm can swim from that. No. So once you deposit it, the vagina has a secretion to break it off so that the sperm can release itself and make its way up.
10: Wow.
7: So through all this, if you're going to then produce a specimen, you then get a contaminated specimen. So you have no idea if you have dead sperms, whether they were killed because of that, or so the safest way or the best way to do it is through masturbation, where there's no contamination.
5: Mass destruction.
4: No, it really tells you.
5: You feel like a doctor.
4: It really tells you, you know, when you talk about creation, and I don't know how God doctors plan. Can be iffy.
10: Yeah. Exactly.
4: I mean, come on. How can you put it again?
10: And it's the design of a man and a woman, yes, and what's out there in the world.
4: It's just what? Can you believe that? That's just amazing.
6: I see why you became a doctor.
7: You see that? Mm-hmm. Why is
10: it's
7: that?
10: Fascinating.
4: It's fascinating. It is. We have a question and then we'll take a break.
10: Oh, just a contribution. The contribution is, when our grandparents told us not to sit on hot things, it was true. That is in connection to the testicles.
4: Oh. A hot stone?
7: Yeah, you want something that would directly affect the testicles. So if you're going to sit on a hot stone on your testicle, it's a favor. But it's generally have to do with, you know, the heat generated in the testicle itself.
4: So you mentioned before
6: hot baths, not good.
4: Yeah, I was just going to that. For the men, hot baths.
7: Consistent hot baths, yeah. Mm-hmm. That's a problem.
5: But men bathing hot baths.
10: Hot water.
7: Now,
4: hot flowing water or sit down in the water.
7: So what we say to patients, it does not mean that if you take in hot baths that it will render you infertile.
4: Okay.
7: Yeah. That's what we're saying.
5: Right.
7: But what we're saying is, if you've been investigated, if you know that you have infertility, then what we want to do is to capitalize, and we want to maximize your
4: chances,
7: by doing everything that we can to eliminating anything we know that could be a potential hazard.
4: Okay.
7: So it doesn't mean, you know, if you continue to have your hot bath, that's no. But if you have the issue, what we want is to, because all we want is one healthy little sperm to do the thing. Yes. So we'll just try to
4: eliminate.
10: Understood.
4: All right.
10: So we'll take a break.
4: Yes. All right. Then we'll return.
12: Seventh-day Adventists believe in finite love and mercy God made Christ, who knew no sin, to be sin for us, so that in him we might be made the righteousness of God. Led by the Holy Spirit, we sense our need, acknowledge our sinfulness, repent of our transgressions, and exercise faith in Jesus as Savior and Lord.

0: Seventh-day Adventists believe God the Eternal Father is the Creator, Source, Sustainer, and Sovereign of all creation. He is just and holy, merciful and gracious, slow to anger, and abounding in steadfast love and faithfulness. The qualities and powers exhibited in the Son and the Holy Spirit are also those of the Father.
1: Welcome back to our program, Mind Your Business, and we are looking at man's greatest tool. I don't know if you've figured out what man's greatest tool is yet, and probably maybe we'll say to you at the end. We have our guest, Dr. Joachim Jimmy, who's giving us insight onto men's health. Of course, on Sunday, we celebrate Father's Day, and we recognize that before you become a father, we want to ensure that you become a good father by passing on good genes to your children, and we're considering men's health here today. So you can also let your brothers, uncles, and cousins know that we are on, and we are going to open our lines at this time, 452-1011, 461-9647. Of course, if you call in or send a message outside of St. Lucia, you use 758 as your area code. So we continue our discussion. I don't know if there are any comments or questions. No comments or questions. We move on with the discussion. I want to ask about, you mentioned earlier about a man who's 69, 70, 80, can also father.
2: Yeah, anybody can, yeah.
1: Yeah. So does the sperm quality diminish with age?
2: It can, because again, by that time, you have to also think of the comorbidities. So by that time, you think of how healthy the blood supply is going on to the testicles. Yeah. So the same way your arteries can get plaques, and that's why, you know, people get high blood pressure and stuff like that. Same thing can happen. You can't have changes in the testicles. So your quality of sperm might decrease, but most likely you'll still have sperms in there.
1: So the man who's in his 80s, can he contribute to a child having Down syndrome and all of these things?
2: Yeah, so I mean, we know old age can, some person might take offense to, but you know, just so people to understand.
1: Senior.
2: Yeah, when you talk about older men, although generally it tends to be more from a female perspective.
1: Okay.
2: Because of the ovules, the
1: development
2: and stuff. Yeah, because remember you have chromosomal abnormalities, and then when the chromosomes split and stuff like that. So anything has happened, but as we know, as you get older, you do have a higher chance of having chromosomal, some of these abnormalities.
1: Yeah. All right.
3: So on the subject, before Alephro goes to that all important question he's about to ask, the question on Down syndrome. Now I don't know, but there seem to be a lot of the cases increased, but is now they're measuring it. I don't know. Maybe one day you'll have the test being done in your office, but you can test it. And I know they say you can go to Martinique or whatever and get tested, and they can tell you if you and your wife, you can have a,
1: whether or not you can have,
3: you know, and there's a lot of fear with individuals as they get older. I don't think I want to have any children anymore because of the likelihood of having a Down syndrome child or any disability. Is that important to consider even in the call for having children around the world and intervention?
2: Yeah, I mean, it does not mean that, you know, because I'm older, I'm going to have a child with an abnormality.
3: Mm-hmm.
2: You know, very well be that I have a
1: perfectly normal child.
2: And the same way a younger person can still have someone with a chromosomal abnormality.
3: Yes, true.
2: But like you rightly said, you do have the possibility, it's available. So even during pregnancy, early pregnancy, the ultrasound can give you an idea, and certain tests that you do can also give you an idea as to whether there are any chromosomal abnormalities in this baby.
3: So here we can determine.
2: You can
3: determine.
1: So what is the recommendation when that determination is made?
2: So that's the difficult question, and the question then is, you know, what do you do with this information, and what, you know, and I know that's where the ethical things come in, and the whole Christian, you know, discussion comes in. But you do have the option, if you want to terminate the pregnancy, that whether you want to or not. Because that's one of the reasons for doing the test. Because, you know,

0: And you know, it's from the surface, it might be, you know, to some people, oh yeah, but remember, just think of the life this child is going to have. So it's not just Down syndrome, but everything that comes with it. They tend to have a lot of cardiac abnormalities. They tend to development. So, you know, the question then is, does someone really, do you really want to have a child if you have the option? So I think, so I guess these are the questions that you need, that needs asking and answers that needs going. But it's never an easy decision.
1: I'm recommending that this question should be had before, whilst deciding, do we want children? All these should be discussed beforehand, because we do not want to go through having abortion and all these things that we don't even forward biblically. So have this discussion beforehand. But you mentioned about a gentleman coming into your office with a fractured penis. How is that possible? I've also heard of broken penises.
0: Yeah, so broken penis is the same as a fractured penis.
1: Oh, okay.
0: which is because the penis itself is just a mass of muscles. That's what it is. So when you have an erection, you have blood filling up the spaces in the penis, which is what causes it to get hard, rigid, and then when you have a fracture, it's basically that you have a tear in the layers that keep that blood together. So then the blood now leaks out of the penis, and then you get that typical pop. So most patients who've had a fracture will tell you during sex, they just had a pop. They get pain and the penis goes soft right away and it becomes a total, like an aubergine, eggplant. Typical color, shape, deformity, everything looks like an eggplant. So these patients, you need to come in. You need to have surgery. That's the only way you can repair it. If you don't repair it, you run the risk of getting erectile dysfunction. Penile deformity and scarring of the penis, so which means that it can be deformed. Famous position for causing it, a woman on top position, because the penis hits on the pubic bone and it bends, and the doggy style, which is the same thing. So it hits, it bends, snaps, and then it breaks.
2: So, yes, you talk, and so you talk, speaking about erectile dysfunction and things like that, and it's very, it's increasing. It seems to be increasing. Well, we're here, we're talking about increasing everywhere. What contributes to it? What other major contributors to erectile dysfunction? And of course, maybe we can ask the other factor question.
0: Yeah, so erectile dysfunction, like you've rightly said, worldwide, the prevalence is increasing. In St. Lucia as well, I see a lot.
3: Worldwide?
0: Worldwide, yeah. It's estimated that it's, you know, it's a pretty big problem.
1: Wow.
0: And I see a lot of young men in my office with erectile dysfunction, 20-something-year-olds, 30-something-year-olds.
1: Smokers, drinkers.
0: And then the contributing factors. So one, we know that there's a psychogenic ED, psychological ED. And then when you look at also comorbidities. So for example, with hypothyroidism, hypogonadism, diabetes, high blood pressure, certain medications that you take, our lifestyle. So smokers, drinkers, people with heart problems, people with spinal issues. So like, you know, it's an exhaustive list of things that can cause erectile dysfunction. And that's why, you know, we look at the hormones as well, and certain lifestyle modifiers. So loads of stuff that could cause ED. And that's why the most important way of trying to avoid it is by living a healthy lifestyle.
3: So ED is the symptom.
0: So erectile is, yeah, so it's a symptom. So I never treat ED as a disease. It's a symptom. So men who have erectile dysfunction as a result of some sort of metabolic issues in the body have a much higher mortality risk than the normal man. So that's why.
3: So your chances of dying
0: a lot
3: are higher if you have ED.
0: Now, that's if it's from a metabolic. Now, obviously, if it's because you're taking a medication which has led to it, that's fine. But if it's because of, you know, the blood circulation and stuff like that, you have a, you will die 10 years earlier than someone without ED.
1: Wow.
0: So that's why I always warn patients. So some patients come to see me with ED and they're like, oh, yeah, just give me a medication.
3: Yes.
0: That's not my style of practicing.
3: Okay.
0: Because ED itself is not a diagnosis. It's an underlying, it's a symptom of something else going on. And we need to find what the something else is.
2: So the health of that tool can determine the length of days.
3: I'm glad you said it.
1: You're cracking the locker up.
3: I'm glad you said it back there. That's from a pastor, okay?
2: So, no, it's the health, right? Will determine a lot of things.
0: No, that's true. That's true. Absolutely. Because your penile health is important.
2: Remember, I think last time we had a discussion talking about it's a normal thing when you wake up.
3: Yes,
2: right?
3: In the morning,
2: That you have the erection. And
3: yes.
2: if you don't have it, Doc, I think is there something? Maybe we need some reminders there that there's the... Could be a problem.
0: Yeah. So it can be a sign of something.
2: Yeah,
0: So for example, when I say this, a lot of people get worried because they're like, oh yeah, because my erections are not like before when I wake up in the morning. Oh my gosh, is something wrong? No, yeah. That's not what we say.
2: Mm-hmm.
0: But if a man comes to me and he says, oh yeah, I'm not able to get an erection, and then I start asking you questions. Do you get an erection in the morning? Yes, Doc. Then I know that there's not much of an issue going on.
2: Right.
0: So something else is psychological, something else is...
2: Right, okay.
0: So this is what we're referring to. Mm-hmm. Now, if you say to me, I don't get morning erections anymore, and I'm not able to perform,
2: right. Then
0: I'm like, aha.
2: Mm-hmm.
0: Yeah, so I put the two together. So it's not like... Because what we expect is as you get older, the quality of your morning erections will change. The frequency changes. And like when you were a teenager, where every morning you wake up, you know that. But not anymore. As you get older, this changes. But it does not mean that you would stop getting them altogether.
2: Okay. Yeah. Yes. Yeah.
1: So in terms of eliminating the cause of the ED, how important is the psychological aspect?
0: Very, very, very important. So a lot of men would come... and you do a full investigation, everything is absolutely fine.
2: Mm-hmm.
0: But they still say to you that they're not able to perform. Now, one way of differentiating or distinguishing as well is what happens when you masturbate.
2: Mm-hmm.
0: Now, if a man says to me, yes, I masturbate and I'm able to get a good erection when I masturbate, mm-hmm. but when I'm ready to have sex, I can't, then that tells me I'm leaning more towards a psychological cause of your ED.
2: Mm-hmm.
0: Okay. And when you say people have psychological ED, a lot of people say, but Doc, I'm not stressed, I'm happy. It does not necessarily mean that it's physical stress or because of, oh, you're worried about stuff.
2: Mm-hmm.
0: But the pressure, for example. So the one time that you're not able to get an erection,
2: mm-hmm.
0: this then plays on your mind for the rest of your life.
2: Yeah.
0: So even if everything is fine,
2: mm-hmm.
0: the next time you're going to perform,
2: mm-hmm.
0: all that what's on your mind is, am I going to be able to perform?
2: That's true.
0: And instead of focusing on, you know,
3: enjoying the moment,
0: your mind is so preoccupied on, is this going to happen? Am I going to be embarrassed again? Oh my gosh, is this going to happen? The minute this happens, the hormone imbalance, there's a hormone imbalance, because mm-hmm. the hormones that's secreted in your body when you stress or you overthink are not the same ones that will cause you to
3: when
0: get
3: you relax. An
0: erection. So if your cortisol level goes up,
1: mm-hmm.
0: that will shut off your electric.
1: True.
0: Mm-hmm. So when I explain this to some men, they now understand, that's what. So it's not all about, oh, because I've had a tough day at work and I'm so tired. Yes, this contributes. But, you know, we have to also take into consideration
3: the
0: thought process, you know. Or, you know, some of the men, because they were talking so much, they want to have sex with this woman. And, you know, when I meet you, blah, blah, blah. And at the time of meeting them, you know, you're so stressed as to... Can I put my mouth? Exactly. You know, so these things happen. So psychological ED is also a big thing, and I think most times we tend to ignore it, because to some people it's just a case of I just go get a tablet,
2: mm-hmm.
0: it will get better.
2: Mm-hmm.
0: But you know, you need to find out what the cause is.
2: Is it treatable?
0: Psychological ED? Mm-hmm. Yeah, absolutely.
2: A pill or the man has to be mine.
0: So once I've diagnosed that it is psychological ED, I prefer for you and your partner to go to counseling.
2: Right.
0: Because that helps.
2: And that's another problem.
0: Well, it could be. But what men don't realize, when you take the tablets to treat erectile dysfunction,
3: it doesn't solve it magically.
2: Right.
3: So you can still have the psychological ED with the pill.
0: Yeah, because for you to work, you need to be stimulated. You need to be aroused.
2: Mm-hmm.
0: So a lot of people think, I'll just take the tablet and I'll magically get an erection. That's not how it works.
2: Mm-hmm.
0: So you need to still be
3: free of mind.
0: You still need to be,
2: That's what I'm saying. It's going to be another problem, because that same man mm-hmm. who has a problem going to a doctor has more of a problem going to a
3: psychologist.
0: Correct.
2: So you have a major problem in society.
0: It is. And then, you know, but, and that's why I like to see people as a couple.
2: Mm-hmm.
0: Yeah. Because what you do find is, when the man now has ED, it starts affecting the woman.
2: Mm-hmm.
3: Just before you continue, she has a contribution. Maybe we want to take it and then we'll come to that.
4: Greetings from Jamaica.
0: Brother West.
3: Yes.
4: Tuning in to Mind Your Business. Now, I think
1: you didn't press play.
4: Was saying
1: still green.
4: I'm right that you don't need to eat anything to help you to enhance your fertility. I don't know if that's exactly what it was saying, because I remember a couple of years ago, that was long before married, you know, and my lady could not get pregnant, and I went to the doctor and they sent me to do a test, and the result wasn't favorable, and I went to my recognized herbal doctor, and he sent me, I don't remember the name of the tablet, he sent me to purchase 2 tablets, and I don't remember exactly what else was it that he told me to go and get, and after I took that, and then I was sent back from the doctor to the lab to do another test, because he was thinking then that at my age, it was very strange for that result. But yet, when I went back and did the second one, after taking the tablet that the doctor said to go and purchase, it was 100% different. So is it then that nothing, the doctor said that if you're having certain challenges, there's no food or any tablet or something, you can take for an answer.
3: Okay, so I guess he's seeking some clarity.
0: Yeah,
3: so based on his experience.
0: What's important to know is what were in the tablets.
3: Okay.
0: So, because there are tablets that we can give patients to try to help improve things.
3: So it counts.
0: But I was referring to, they were asking about food and stuff like
3: that. Okay, yes, food, natural.
0: Yeah, okay. So what would be important to know is what were these tablets? Mm-hmm. Because some patients come to me, I could give them certain tablets. Right. And that would increase things.
3: Right. Alright, yeah. But we're talking about natural foods that we have around, here.
2: Things in Jamaica, sea moss.
3: Yeah, and things in Jamaica like, you know what we're talking about.
0: And like I said earlier, I'm not saying that it does not, I'm not necessarily saying it does not work, but I don't have any
3: scientific evidence
0: to say for sure that it does.
2: So it may very well be, but according to science right now.
3: Yeah, okay. Alright, very good. We can go back. Thank you for your contribution, of course. We always, and the doctor remembered your name for sure. Yes. We go back to the fact that ED affects women as well.
0: Yeah.
3: Yeah. So you were talking about that.
1: Because you were saying at that point that the woman feels unloved and attractive.
0: So what you do find is they come and they're like, oh, because you probably have an affair, or because
3: you're not attracted to me
0: anymore, or because, you know, certain, especially they've gone through certain circumstances in the relationship, whether she's put on a bit of weight, and it could just be pure coincidence. Yes. And sometimes, you know, when I see the couple, I can explain to them, I say, well, wait a minute, that might not necessarily be the case, because, you know, if he in fact has ED and there's an underlying cause for it, that would explain why he's experiencing those symptoms. Mm-hmm. And then, you know, sometimes they better understand.
3: Mm-hmm.
0: And then we could have a conversation. And what I tend to do is to send them to counseling if it's something that they want to explore.
3: Mm-hmm.
0: Because, like I say, it can destroy marriages.
1: So when should the husband come to you after one episode of it not functioning? And what can the wife do in that instance to help her husband?
0: Yeah, so ED, the definition of erectile dysfunction is that persistent inability to maintain or to achieve an erection.
3: Mm-hmm.
0: So if it's something that happens to you one, and then you're okay after that,
3: mm-hmm.
0: then, you know, you wouldn't pay too much of an attention mm-hmm. to it. But it becomes more obviously an issue when your sexual life is being affected.
3: Mm-hmm.
0: Okay. So now some men will say to you, you know, they don't care too much about sex and that's all right. But, you know, like I said, we want to know what the underlying issue is. But the definition obviously is, you know, if it's starting to create issues. So if it happens once, you know, some people will tell you once and then it happens a few months mm-hmm. later. You know, sometimes it happens. Things can happen sometimes, and you know, you just may not able to perform as you would want to. But when it becomes a persistent thing, then definitely you should seek some help.
3: Okay. And the question is, how can the woman help?
1: How can the wife? What can the wife do in that instance?
0: Yeah, so stimulation. So one of the most important things in getting an erection is stimulation.
3: Mm-hmm.
0: Work with the man, understand, you know, because already to the man, it could be quite embarrassing.
3: Mm-hmm.
0: Even when you're in a marriage, just talking about it sometimes could be quite embarrassing for the man. So work with him, you know, understand what he's going through, see what he could do, you know, change things around, you know, spice things up a bit, see if that helps. That should not stop the man from coming in to seek help, because like I said, we need to investigate to make sure he's not diabetic, his lipids are okay, he's not at risk of having a heart attack and stuff like that. That's what we're looking for. But working with him, stimulating him, see what he likes, what entices him, that
1: could
0: definitely
1: in the case where it's psychological, I would imagine the stimulating and all that wouldn't help, because there's this nagging thing in his head where, I hope it doesn't happen again. Mm-hmm. Will I go through the embarrassment? What can the woman say to him? Is there something she can say that will help him?
0: Well, again, I think it's a case of the man identifying what the issue is. Because some men will be able to tell you for sure that, you know, they'll come in and they'll tell you, this is what I think is going on. Yeah, and you know, some people actually will just be honest and tell me, I'm no longer attracted to my partner. Some persons will tell me that. So I think it's just a matter of finding out what the triggering factor is,
3: mm-hmm.
0: and see how it could work. The other thing is, again, psychosexual counseling. So it's something I used to send a lot of patients to in the UK. We had special psychosexual counselors who would deal with that for us.
1: You have that here?
0: I think we might have. I have inquired about it, and then I think, is that what you're doing?
2: Actually, because of all of problems, I actually thought of
0: it is. It's actually a really good field.
2: Sex therapy as a thing, not for the church and for the island. I think that's an important thing, especially though. Yeah.
3: But I can I ask you? I'm not asking you directly to name names, mm-hmm. but you're a pastor. You do your counseling and you deal with members. And is it? Can we ask in the question? Is this a big problem in the church?
2: Yes, it's a big problem in the church.
3: So, yeah. Alright, so call more people to listen, please. Let them know we are on.
2: No, it is a big problem.
3: Yeah. It's a big issue in the church. So you can call and ask your questions. Omisha, you can also send a message.
1: So is that a period in a man's life where he would face that, you know,
3: psychological challenge?
1: No, not the psychological, because of andropause.
0: No. So generally, a man would go. I mean, I get 80-year-olds who keep going. Who are going? I have a 90-year-old. The last time who told me he's still going.
2: May the Lord bless all men.
1: 90, you said?
0: Yes, I see all ages, and you know, so it doesn't mean that because I'm getting.
3: Is he really going?
0: He is. Yeah, because you know, I mean, certain conversations I've had with him and stuff, I can tell. So it's not a case of because I'm getting older, my erections have to go.
3: I want to make sure our listeners are getting this, because sometimes we cook up these lies to comfort ourselves,
0: mm-hmm.
3: right? So Dr. Akadio go, huh? Si ba la pa travay, kon ka te ka travay la, la pitet ni a problem. Si ba ba nati wel ka evo kon ha. Right?
0: And one of the myths I should probably mention now that it came to mind is the thing about if you drink cold water at night, mm-hmm. that will affect your erection. That's mm-hmm. a total myth. Yeah, so
2: or cold water at all.
0: Cold water at all, yeah. So
1: that's a myth.
0: Yeah, that's a myth. I remember when I was a little boy, my mother used to tell me, "Suck off her fridge water." I'm like, okay. Like,
3: she was trying to protect you.
2: And she protected you.
0: These are old myths.
1: Don't drink cold water, it affects your internal temperature.
2: Yes,
3: it does.
2: And which in turn affects the thing.
1: Yes.
2: That's good. Yeah.
1: science has not reached there yet.
3: Couples who have we have the doctor and we have the counselor here. Couples who have these challenges. Yeah, you're the counselor. These challenges in their marriage, facing, listening right now, because this can be a real battle mm-hmm. in a marriage for both spouses, mm-hmm. right? What options are we looking at here? Visit the doctor, go to the counselor.
0: My recommendation is to see a doctor. Because what you want to know is what exactly is going on.
3: Mm-hmm.
0: Okay. Now, if you've been assessed and the doctor thinks that's what's best for you, from the sexual perspective, it's well counseled, and obviously that's done. However, from a marriage perspective, some people just need a bit of counseling.
5: Mm-hmm.
0: Okay? And especially as a church, you know, we don't want divorces happening in the church, left, mm-hmm. right, and center. So counseling will help. Counseling is quite beneficial. Again, we have that thing in St. Lucia that, you know, people are afraid of talking on this, see counsel, why not even tell a stranger my business? Mm-hmm. It helps. It helps. I've seen patients who have sent for psychosexual counseling, mm-hmm. and they come back and they're the happiest men alive.
5: Okay, okay.
0: So it works for both sectors, for both the sexual aspect of things as well as the marriage aspect of things. So make use of counseling if it's available to you.
3: Okay, all right. In terms of, yes, counseling is good. We recommend we see the benefits of counseling.
0: Absolutely.
3: How about the openness in a marriage regarding honesty in conversations dealing with these things? How does that, do you think that will help as well?
0: Absolutely. And I've always said that the patients who benefit the most in treating erectile dysfunction are people who are in a relationship, a stable relationship. So whether it is marriage or whether you just have a long-term partner, we have a stable partner. People who are not in a stable relationship will struggle a bit more.
5: Okay.
0: Yeah, because let's say, for example, you have to take your tablets, you just meet this random girl or this person and you're embarrassed to tell them, then, you know, it puts a bit of added pressure on you. Whereas in a marriage or in a long-term stable relationship, mm-hmm. it's a discussion that you can have with your partner, let them understand, because it removes that added pressure on you. So it helps.
2: Okay. So what then, which is what people use and say for erectile dysfunction, in all of those things, they don't help either.
0: So again, this is something I grew up hearing, and you know, and yes. I mean, I've never tasted these things.
2: That thing that gives you wings.
1: Red Bull.
2: And yeah. Whatever young men drink and stuff.
0: I do not know.
2: Right.
0: And I've never had a patient who would say to me that I can't get an erection and I went to drink these things and I got an erection.
2: Yeah.
0: Most of the people who would say that are people who get erections.
2: Okay.
0: So they'll say, oh yeah, I just drink it and it helped my erection. Okay. But what I want is for someone who stops having an erection to drink it and tell me if it actually helps. And that's the only way I would know whether...
2: A person... So the next one, in line, so you did speak to masturbation affecting, can affect, cause, well, did it, not cause, but it does erectile dysfunction, but that pretty much your ejaculation now, which is another issue. So how that too can affect and Absolutely. Affects marriage.
5: Mm-hmm.
2: What's your take on it, and how can it be treated too?
0: Yeah, so it can be treated. So premature ejaculation is when a man ejaculates before both of them are done. Yeah. So even if, like they say, our 1 minute man, so mm-hmm. even if I last 1 minute and we're both happy, then there's not an issue.
5: Mm-hmm.
0: So obviously it becomes an issue where I ejaculate because it's out of my control,
5: mm-hmm.
0: and then your partner is not happy, or you yourself.
3: Yeah, happy. Right.
0: And there are a lot of causes for it. So mm-hmm. sometimes you have the hypersensitivity of the head of the penis, which we call the glans penis. Sometimes some of the chemicals, the serotonin that's secreted from your body, that could stimulate and cause you to have, you know, that increased ejaculatory reflux can be mm-hmm. increased. So then, you know, we focus on how long before the man could ejaculate.
5: Mm-hmm.
0: So some men could actually ejaculate even before penetration. So yes. From the time they just start kissing, they'll just ejaculate.
1: Mercy.
0: Some men will go on for about a minute, 90 seconds. So it can be quite severe for some people.
2: So a minute and 90 seconds is severe.
0: Absolutely.
2: Mercy for us. Go ahead.
0: Uh-huh. But it can be treated.
2: Right.
0: So, you know, so certain things that we teach people depend on how long they're lasting.
5: Mm-hmm.
0: So you have, for example, the start stop technique.
2: Right. Mm-hmm.
0: So when you start at the point of about to ejaculate, you stop so you just allow to everything to reset.
2: Mm-hmm.
0: You have the squeeze technique, which is basically when you're about to ejaculate, you squeeze the head of the penis.
2: Mm-hmm.
0: And what this does is basically reset the whole ejaculatory flood, so you could restart again. And there are certain tablets and creams that we could use. So, you know, you could rub the head of the penis, it reduces the sensation of the penis, so that reduces how quickly you'll ejaculate, as well as some tablets. So just hold back on the reflux. So it can be treated, but again, you know, it's about people seeking help.
2: So it sounds like more of a training to me. So that's...
0: And again, that's where the partner thing comes in, because, you know, with your partner understanding what's going on, they can assist you in the whole,
2: so
0: the whole
2: thing. Answer that question. So if 1 minute, 90 seconds is severe, what's that normal? Because that's a question that's everywhere.
0: And the answer to that is there's no normal.
2: Right.
0: It's the same way if you decide you're going for 50 minutes and your wife is not happy, she's tired, she's like, have your finish.
2: Right.
0: That becomes a problem.
2: Right.
0: Yeah. Whereas to some people, 15 minutes is perfect, is ideal.
2: Right.
0: So it's a matter of the satisfaction of the two.
2: Mm. Okay.
3: You have a question?
5: He said, okay, coming from a woman, does oysters really work as an aphrodisiac? Or are restaurants just trying to sell expensive shit?
1: It's an unclean food. It doesn't work.
3: What's that?
5: And are there such foods?
3: Yes, go ahead. Sorry.
5: And are there such foods that are an aphrodisiac? Yes.
0: So, again, we have to be very careful. Mm. So if you remember, I'm not sure if you guys are aware that there was a recall recently on Honey Pack.
5: Yes.
0: So remember everybody was talking about Honey Pack and everybody thought it was so great because it was something natural as Honey Pack.
5: Yes.
0: Until we realized that it's actually sildenafil in there, so Viagra in there.
2: Mm-hmm.
0: Yeah?
2: Mm-hmm.
5: Yes.
0: So we have to be very careful as to what we consume, because people will sell things to you sometimes with various intent and you have no idea what inside of it. And that's why I was saying to the gentleman who sent the message, the tablet that you took, what exactly
5: was in it.
0: So as to aphrodisiac, yes, some people say that they are, because, you know, the natural food, they could have stuff that could boost your testosterone, libido, libido and stuff in it.
5: Mm-hmm.
0: But it's not something that I normally promote, because like I said, when I speak to patients, I speak on the basis of evidence-based medicine.
2: Mm-hmm.
0: But just to our listeners, be very mindful of what you consume, with what intent, and what you purchase, because, you know, people could get you things and you just think it's a natural stuff, whereas it could be all contaminated.
2: Madness, yeah.
3: Yeah.
2: When go ahead.
5: It's okay to ask.
2: Yeah. No, I'm never afraid of asking any questions.
3: Okay.
2: I just lost the wording, so I'm just waiting.
3: So you brought some things to show us, but our time is up.
2: Time is up?
3: Yes, our time is up already.
5: We have samples?
3: Yes.
5: Bring out the samples.
3: Yes. So in terms, I hope you have it, because I just get permission there. You better say something. We have some Doc is going to show some of the things that he uses as options for persons who have.
0: I left it out of the bag.
3: Oh wow.
5: At three.
0: Yeah, I think I might have left it in my other bag.
3: Okay. Right. Yes. Well, part three. Upuyasa.
5: Okay.
3: Indeed. So we have some options that we want to show you, of course. You can always reach Dr. Jimmy. You give us your office number already.
0: 456-0940.
3: Yes.
0: And I can be followed on social media as well. So like I said, I do quite a bit of educational videos to try to educate our men, sensitize them, you know, to explain what is normal, what is not normal. Because sometimes we get so used to the what's not normal, like we think it's our new normal. Mm.
2: Yeah.
0: So I'm trying as much as possible to bring out awareness in men's issues. So you can follow me on social media. Island Urology and Men's Health is my social media tag. And then you could see some of my videos there, where I have some of my gadgets, which I was about to show, but I don't have it here. So
1: we didn't get a chance to talk on prostate health. Mm-hmm. So quickly tell us how important the men should check their prostates, and at what age, and what tests do you recommend?
0: So prostate health is extremely important.
3: Extremely important.
0: unfortunately, as men, as we get older, we start having prostate issues. So as a man, even as a urologist, it's something that can happen to me at any point in time.
6: Mm-hmm.
0: The only way we can stop men from having prostate issues is by cutting off both of the balls, because that's where our testosterone is produced, and it means that you have no more stimulation. So I'm sure no man will be willing to do that.
1: So before you move forward, you can check your own prostate?
0: No, I won't. No. Oh. So I'll have someone check mine for me.
1: Okay, okay.
0: Now, at what age? So when from a prostate cancer perspective, we tend to focus on risk factors, and we look at, for example, if you've had a family history, so that increases your risk. If you've had a family history of ovarian cancer or breast cancer, that also can increase your risk.
1: Oh, wow.
0: Because you have a BRCA mutation that can cause prostate cancer. And of course, as black men. So we look at from the age of 40 years, if you've had a family of BRCA mutation, and 45 years if as a black man.
1: Mm-hmm.
0: So generally, this is what we would recommend, getting a PSA. Now, I know most men are afraid of a digital rectal examination, which is a finger examination in the prostate. However, it is recommended. We do recommend getting a DRE. However, if you really don't want to do one, and you have a PSA, that can also give us some information. But the two together will give us a lot more information.
6: Yeah.
0: So I do see men who are like, I am not doing a DRE, and I respect that. But once you could get me a PSA, but just know that if your PSA is abnormal, at some point you'll have something going up your back, or your backside. So
6: something
0: will go up, whether it's a probe, whether it's a finger, whether it's something.
6: Yeah.
0: But
1: so you can't run from it.
0: But you know, the important thing is just be aware if you start having symptoms that you need to seek help.
6: And symptoms.
1: Thank you.
3: Part three.
6: Okay, for the next
3: part three, we will deal with the prostate issue, and we will deal with the
6: symptoms.
3: The options that you had to show us as to what men can use in case of erectile dysfunction.
0: Maybe we can leave it for our upcoming event.
6: Maybe we can do that. But you know, I tell people, I sell dog. I tell a dog can cure ED, man. He puts a tube and he fixes you up.
3: Yes. And so, where are you located? Your location area?
0: So I'm at Tapio next to the School of Music. So 4569 4560. If you need an appointment, feel free to reach out, and then I will try to fix you as much as I can.
3: Okay, that's great. It's wonderful stuff. Thank you for
1: just now. Somebody shared a quote on the YouTube channel, Testimonies for the Church, Volume 4, page 502. If you feel that you must eat at night, take a drink of cold water, and in the morning, you will feel much better for not having eaten.
6: Okay.
1: So cold water does something.
3: Great listeners, beneficial things. Great listeners, thank you very much for tuning in. And I'm sure by now you know what man's greatest tool is. If you don't know,
1: his health.
3: It's not his penis. It's his health, because a healthy man has health in other areas as well.
1: Mm-hmm.
3: So as men, I encourage all of you to take good care of your health, especially as you celebrate Father's Day, and continue to be the awesome dads that you are to your children. Yes. Oh, of course, Dr. Jimmy, you first time celebrating?
0: No,
3: second time. So congratulations and
1: happy Father's Day.
3: And happy Father's Day to you.
0: Merci beaucoup.
1: Happy Father's Day, Richie. Happy Father's Day, Alvin.
3: Thank you very much.
1: Pastor Dora, I can't wait to wish you that.
6: What do you mean?
3: Happy Father's Day in advance.
1: Okay, yes.
6: No, there's nothing about in advance. Father, man, what's wrong?
3: Yes, he's a father.
1: In
3: that's
1: Zion.
3: True. That's true, he is. He's a great one, too.
6: You can put all kind of twist to it.
3: He's a great one, too. Indeed, a brilliant one, yes.
6: Amen.
3: I've seen him with the children and interacting with them. Of
6: praise
3: course,
6: the Lord.
3: Yes.
6: That's right.
3: Yes. He's a favorite for many of the children. Yes.
6: Mine too. So, yes, it was great, and we're thankful always, you know, for your presence, and not only insights, but Dr. Jimmy sharing with us knowledge pertinent to, you know, to us as men and to society. And of course, indeed, he did speak of upcoming event, so we'll look out for it. We'll let you know. But please, men, let's take an interest in our health. We want to say happy Father's Day to each and every one of you listening. And when you celebrate, do celebrate responsibly. And as we end, remember, wherever you go and whatever you do, mind your business.
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1: You likely haven't heard of the city of Kokura, Japan, and that's because of clouds. On August 9, 1945, the United States was about to drop an atomic bomb on Kokura, but clouds obscured the view of the crew of the aircraft preparing to drop the bomb. A quirk of the weather saved Kokura. When Jesus returns at the second coming, clouds will be prominent. The Bible says, "Then we which are alive and remain shall be caught up together with them in the clouds to meet the Lord in the air. And so shall we ever be with the Lord." We live in the hope of that day. If your hope is in this world, even the best this world offers, your hope is thin. Jesus never intended for sin to enter this world, but once it did, he planned to get rid of it. We'll be caught up in the clouds one day and taken to a place where there'll be no death and no sorrow. John Bradshaw, It Is Written.
2: It's summertime, and the IAPA bookstore is the place to shop. 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This grand sale is happening from August 3rd to the 31st. 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See you there.

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1: Presenting Your Story Hour, building for a better tomorrow. Today's story...
2: He will be here. Have no fear.
3: No. He will not come. They will not let him.
2: No, do not talk that way. Your husband will come. I know it.
3: No. His mother died, and then our three children. He did not come.
2: But you're his wife. Surely the general will let him come to be with you during your last days.
3: His regiment is at...
4: I am here.
3: My husband, you did come.
4: Yes, dear. I had to be with you, so I just came without permission from my general.
3: You deserted?
4: No, I just left without permission.
3: Oh, they will hang you for desertion.
4: No mind if they do. Without you, life will not be worth living anyway.
5: Hi, boys and girls, this is Uncle Dan.
6: And I'm Aunt Carol. Welcome, everyone.
5: We're glad you've joined us for the second chapter of our story about Joan of Arc.
6: It's called Joan and the Dwarf.
7: Joan of Arc, a peasant girl, was made general of all the armies of France when she was but 17 years of age.
8: It is the fanfare of the king's personal messenger about to make a proclamation.
9: Open the window that you may hear the proclamation.

0: the maid, the title, authority, and dignity of General-in-Chief of all the armies of France.
1: Joan, your dreams and ambitions are now...
2: Close the window. We have much work to do.
1: But you are now general of all France's forces. Congratulations.
2: It is God's will, not mine. Nevertheless, I do thank you, all of you, for remaining true to the cause for which I am appointed. Uncle Laxar, you have been very useful and kind to me. Louis, I need not say how valuable you have been to me and to the cause. Sieur Jean de Novelopont, you and Sieur Bertrand de Poulengy, both knights of His Majesty's court, have been invaluable and have given the cause dignity and direction. Even you, Paladin, have had your worth. In the name of God, King of Heaven, and of France, thank you. And now good night. I shall see you all bright and early on the morrow. My first official act as Commander-in-Chief is to send an official communication to the English commanders at Orléans, asking them to depart from France. Louis, you will take this down, write it upon parchment, and send it by messenger to Orléans, requesting an immediate reply.
1: Yes, General.
2: Duke of Bedford, who call yourself Regent of France, William de la Pole, Earl of Suffolk, and you, Thomas Lord Scales, who style yourselves Lieutenants of Bedford, render to the maid who is sent by God the keys of all the good towns you have taken and violated in France. Be gone into your own land, for wherever I find your people in France, I shall drive them.
3: You may come forward, maid.
2: My Charles, Lieutenant of God, King of France, long life.
3: Be seated, please. I asked you here, maid, to acquaint you with my orders. First of all, I have appointed one of my own royal family to be your chief of staff. Next, I give you Doulon, a faithful and veteran officer, to be chief of your household. Now, beyond these two appointments, you yourself shall choose your other officers.
2: My king is generous and very kind.
3: Yes, sir. By the way, maid, one of my nephews asked to be appointed as your standard-bearer. Is that possible?
2: Is that a command, your majesty?
3: I see you have a mind of your own. I approve. You name your own standard-bearer without regard to those of my court who are clamoring for a place in your headquarters organizations.
2: De Poulengy, order Blois to be made into the recruiting station and depot of supplies. Order General Lahire from the front to take charge.
4: Yes, Your Excellency.
2: Louis.
5: Yes, Your Excellency.
2: There is a painter in Tours named James Powers. Get him. I want him to paint my standard.
5: Yes, Your Excellency.
6: You sent for me, Your Excellency?
2: Yes, De Metz. I want you to go to Fierbois and get me a special sword that rests behind the altar at St. Catherine's.
6: Right away, Your Excellency.
7: But there is no sword here. You can see for yourself.
6: Her Excellency said there is.
7: She's mistaken.
6: The maid is never mistaken.
7: She said there'd be a sword back of the altar.
6: Back of the altar, she said. So it must be there.
7: Not unless it's buried in the ground. Anyway, I do not see how Her Excellency, the maid, would know if there's a sword here or if there is not.
6: It must be buried. Shall we dig and see?
7: As you wish. Men, dig. Here. I'm sure there's no sword here. But I've been in this place for years, and I've never heard of a sword. Your maid...
6: There it is. A sword.
7: Oh, so it is. How did your maid know of this? Give me the sword. Wonder who this sword belongs to.
6: Isn't this the place Charlemagne once spent several weeks?
7: Yes, yes, yes, it is. Perhaps the sword belonged to him.
6: Well, right now it belongs to Her Excellency, the maid. So give it to me, that I may take it to her.
7: Oh, it is without a sheath. It's dirty and rusty. I shall clean and polish it. Also, have the good priests make a sheath of crimson velvet. Then shall I send you on your way with it to Tours.
1: are you so gloomy and downhearted, Paladin? Usually you're cheerful and bright. Why?
4: Oh.
1: All Tours is happy, and songs and shoutings fill the air. Throngs crowd the inns and streets. Everyone carries a glad and cheerful face. All except you. Why?
4: I'm no good.
1: Oh, the great Paladin admitting he's no good. Imagine.
4: What's to become of me? All my life, even as a boy, I've been nothing but a bragging idiot. And now Joan's the general of France's armies. And me? What am I? Nothing. I'm not even very liable to be appointed to any position in Joan's household. Not even her general flunky.
1: Well, for that matter, what chance have any of us youngsters? She's overrun with applicants. Most of the applicants are backed by great names and weighty influence.
4: Mm-hmm. What have I got to recommend me? Nothing.
1: Joan could and probably will fill even the most humble places in her household with the titled folk. Such folk would be a bulwark for her and a valuable support at all times.
4: Yes. Furthermore, policy won't let her appoint any of us to her household. We simply do not have a chance.
1: I suspect you're right.
4: For once.
1: Huh? I'll get it. Yes?
8: Tolon sent me. You and the others are requested to be at Her Excellency's court at once.
1: Thank you.
4: What did I tell you? Joan's going to appoint Tolon to a high place in her household, and he wants us there to do him homage.
1: Perhaps. Even so, we must present ourselves to Her Excellency as ordered.
4: Oh, not me. She hardly knows I exist. Never has.
1: Oh, do not be so bitter. It doesn't become you.
4: Bitter? No, I'm not bitter. For once in my life, I'm facing up to facts, that's all. I've always been a talker, not a doer. Joan sees right through me. She knows I'm a coward at heart. No good, harsh-spoken idiot.
1: Oh, come on, go along. I'm sure Joan doesn't feel all that badly about you.
4: Well, I'm not going. But I will notify the others while you get dressed.
1: All right.
9: Well, greetings, Your Excellency.
2: Greetings, my friends, all of you. Oh, it does my heart good to see my childhood friends around me. And I'm going to appoint all of you to places in my household. I want all of you by my side. Tolon?
10: Yes, General?
2: Have each step forward in his turn and receive warrants as I instructed you.
10: Yes, General. Will the two knights, Jean de Novelampont and Bertrand de Poulangy, please step forward? By order of Joan, known as the Maid, General of all the armies of France...
1: Next below the two knights stood Joan's two brothers. I was appointed first page and secretary. Noel became Joan's private messenger. She also appointed a second page, two heralds, a chaplain and almoner, a maître d'hôtel, and several domestics. Then she looked around.
2: Where is Paladin? Louis, do you know where Paladin is?
1: Well, he thought he was not sent for, Your Excellency.
2: But of course I intended him to come also. Let him be called at once.
11: Paladin entered humbly, but ventured no farther than just inside the door. He stopped there, embarrassed.
2: Come on in, Paladin. Up here by me. Oh, why are you afraid of me, Paladin? We were childhood playmates, remember?
4: I'm not afraid, Your Excellency.
2: Then you've lost your tongue. And you used to have such a glib tongue.
4: Oh, yes, Your Excellency. That's just the point. I'm a braggart. I'm not quality like the rest of you, never have been.
2: Would you follow me where I lead? Anywhere? Everywhere?
4: Into the fire, Your Excellency.
2: I believe you, Paladin. Here, take this.
4: Your standard?
2: My standard. You shall be my standard-bearer. You will ride with me in every battle, by my side in all marches. Everywhere I go, you shall be by my side, bearing my standard.
4: If I ever disgrace this trust, Your Excellency, my comrades will know how to do a friend's office upon my body. And this charge I lay upon them, knowing they will not fail me.
11: On the way back to the inn, Paladin, Louis, and the rest of them were silent, knowing not how to express their mixed emotions. Paladin was the first to give vent to his surprise and elation.
4: Standard bearer? Me? I'm Her Excellency's standard bearer. Think of it. Me.
1: It is the highest honor that could have been paid you. Oh. Sons of two dukes tried to get to be her standard bearer.
4: Yeah, and I got it. Me, Paladin.
1: And you claimed you were a coward. But actually, you are brave.
5: You have been appointed to the most dangerous place in all the army.
4: I was a coward, but Her Excellency said I was brave, and I am. Her saying so made it.
5: Yes, yes, that's it. France, too, was cowed and a coward. But Joan spoke, and now France marches with her head held high. A miracle of it.
11: The young men, those who had come from Dorame with Joan, none of them were past 19, and they were totally without battle experience, were now supplied with uniforms and armor. They were indeed beautiful to look upon, whether clothed for peace or for war. Clothed for peace in costly stuffs and rich colors, they were dyed with the glories of sunset, plumed and sashed, ironclad for war. Joan issued orders for the march to Blois. It was a beautiful, clear, and sharp morning. The company rode in twos, side by side. Joan and the Duke of Alençon came first, followed by D'Aulon and Paladin, the standard-bearer. All in all, it was a handsome spectacle. As Joan bowed her plumed head from side to side, and the sun glinted on her silver mail, the crowd of spectators cheered wildly. The first war march of Joan of Arc was begun. I'll finish this story in one moment.
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12: Now let's get back to our story. Joan and the Dwarf.
11: The first war march of Joan of Arc was begun.
14: Well, we made quite a show marching out of town. The people loved it.
5: I'm wondering how we'll do an actual battle.
4: Oh, there's magic about Joan that touches all who come in contact with her.
14: We'll win.
5: Well, something tickling your funny bone?
14: Yes, Lahir.
5: Lahir?
14: General Lahir.
5: Lahir is not to be laughed at.
14: Oh, indeed he isn't. To laugh at him is to sign your own death warrant. Big and blustery. Achieves discipline by his fists. Can't you see the humor of it when Lahir and Joan meet? Now, they're exact opposites. One large and ugly. The other small and beautiful. One winning her way by smiles and sweetness. The other by the might of his fists and loudness of his curses. I tell you, it's going to be a circus to watch those two when they meet. Which will win? Which will be master? Which will become the servant? You know, it's said that Lahir has yet to find his match. He refuses even to obey the orders of the king himself. The only reason he remains a general is because he wins battles and makes soldiers out of raw recruits. You know, I think he'll have found his match in Joan. The irresistible power meeting the immovable object.
11: Arriving in Blois, Joan and her officers set up headquarters near the camp storehouse. There was no more order in that camp than there is among the wolves and hyenas. The men went about roaring and drinking, whooping, shouting, swearing, and entertaining themselves with all manner of rude and riotous horseplay. It was in the midst of all this that Paladin and Louis had their first glimpse of General Lahir.
14: Louis. Louis, he's the largest man I ever saw.
5: With that mail from head to toe and that helmet with its bushel of swishing plumes, he looks even bigger.
14: Look at that huge sword. Weigh me down.
5: Listen at him, will you?
15: Now get it through your thick skulls, you imbeciles. I'm going to pay my respects to our new general, and I will not have disorder. What will the lady think if she sees all this confusion and byplay?
16: Kiss the general for me, will you, Lahir?
15: Now, carry him back to his tent. And let that be a lesson to the rest of you. The maid is coming to camp, and I will not have the head of this army exposed to this sort of spectacle. Her Excellency will be impressed with me. A woman in charge of all the French armies. What a revolting idea. But I'll know how to handle her. I'll have her eating out of my hands in no time at all.
11: Joan's military family of six, the great chiefs of the army, including the Lord High Admiral, was prepared to meet the renowned Lahaire. When he entered, one could see the surprise in his face at Joan's beauty and extreme youth. Lahaire bowed low, with his helmet in his gauntleted hand, and made a bluff but handsome little speech with hardly an oath in it. And one could see that those two, Joan and Lahaire, took to each other on the spot. The ceremonies were soon ended, and all but Lahaire went away. He and Joan sat there and talked and laughed together like old friends.
17: Well, General Lahaire, I presume we should get down to business.
15: Business, Your Excellency? Why, what possible business can such a charming and beautiful woman as you have?
17: I shall issue some orders, General.
15: Oh, orders?
17: First, I want it understood that every loose woman in camp must leave immediately. Secondly, the carousing must stop. Drinking must be brought under control. Discipline will replace disorder. Furthermore, all recruits must be present at divine services each day.
15: But my men?
17: General, those are orders. Carry them out to the letter.
15: What? These men of mine? Attend church? Oh, my dear General, they'll see us both in fire first. Why, General, this is an army, not a woman's society. If I tell them to go to church, they'll think that I... Well, how can we win any battles if my men are in church and I... you've changed your mind, little maid.
17: On the contrary, my general. You will obey my orders as I gave them.
15: All right, all right. They're your orders and I shall obey them as best I can.
17: And furthermore, general, I have a personal order for you. I order you to stop swearing. No more cursing or swearing.
15: Why, that's impossible. I can't. Why, that's my native tongue. I can no more stop swearing than I can stop breathing. I implore you, Your Excellency.
17: No more swearing, General.
15: All right, men. Quiet down. Quiet, quiet. I've just come back from the Commander-in-Chief's headquarters. And there are going to be some changes made. Right now. Understand? Now, you new recruits. You're to attend religious service regularly. Quiet, all have your heads.
18: But, General, sure you don't expect soldiers.
15: And what do you think this camp is? A place of entertainment? This is a military camp, and don't forget it. No. I want obedience, get me? And that's an order. And the first one who gets out of line will feel the force of this.
11: Joan of Arc and General Lahaire became inseparable. They rode back and forth through the camp, inspecting, perfecting, observing. They rode side by side. 3 days after arriving in the recruiting camp of Blois, Joan and the newly disciplined army moved out, marching toward the beleaguered city of Orléans. It was 8 o'clock one evening when Joan and her army rode through the Burgundy Gate into Orléans. The people had heard of this little maid and her recent appointment as the commander-in-chief of the Army of France, and they pressed forward to catch a glimpse of her. She's smiling, see?
19: She's taking her
20: plum cap. She's patting that woman on the head with her gauntlet. Isn't she lovely?
21: Long live her excellency!
11: One evening, when Louis was on duty at headquarters, the door burst open and in rushed Paladin.
22: Louis, I wish to speak to Joan at once.
5: You know, I can't let you disturb her unless it's urgent.
22: But it is urgent, most urgent.
5: Ah, you've discovered a new inn and eating place, perhaps?
22: Oh, I've uncovered an English plot against our army.
5: You're sure of this?
22: Positive.
5: Then I'm sure Her Excellency will wish to speak with you. Follow me.
17: You discovered a plot against our army?
22: Yes, the army under the command of Dunois. He's even now approaching Orléans.
2: I know.
22: Well, I talked to a deserter named Augustine. He said that the English plan to send a strong detachment of soldiers to this side of the river under cover of darkness and spring on Dunois as he passes the Bastille.
2: Dunois and his men are able to withstand such an attack?
22: No, Your Excellency. Unless you are present, the French army will do as they have for the past several years. When they see the English army, they'll turn and run.
2: Well done, Paladin. I shall make a personal report to the king about this.
22: Thank you, Excellency.
2: Louis, summon Jean de Metz. Have him order La Hire, de Villars, and Florent to report to me at 5 tomorrow morning sharp, with 500 picked men well mounted.
15: We should be encountering Dunois and his regiment any time now. The report was that we should meet him about 3 leagues from the city, and we... Hey,
22: an army ahead, coming in this direction.
15: It's Dunois, Excellency.
2: We will wait their coming here. When they arrive, bring Dunois to me immediately.
15: Yes, Excellency.
0: Your presence has already done miracles for my men, Your Excellency. They were restive and uneasy the nearer we got to the dreaded Bastilles. Now they're calm, strong, brave.
2: Then we shall resume the march. Orléans awaits.
0: Oh, Your Excellency, I beg of you, remain here. Let my men pass in review before you. Then they can know that the report of your presence was not merely a ruse to revive their courage.
2: All right. My staff and I will remain here. Parade your men.
0: Oh, thank you, Your Excellency.
3: Isn't she beautiful today? She doesn't look a day over 15.
6: Aren't you watching the parade of men and arms?
2: Paladin, that wagon laden with supplies, do you see a man on top of it, lying on his back?
6: Yes, Your Excellency.
2: But it looks as if he's tied hand and foot with strong rope.
6: Well, so he is, Your Excellency.
2: Signal that officer in charge of the division to drop out and report here to me.
6: Yes, Excellency.
0: Captain Fairbanks reporting to the general, sir. Madam.
2: You're in charge of that division?
0: Yes, my general.
2: That man on top of those supplies, why is he bound like that?
0: He is a prisoner, general.
2: An English prisoner of war?
0: No, general. One of our own men, a deserter.
2: Oh, well, what is to be done with him?
0: He will be hanged, general. But it was not convenient to do it before we left, so we'll do it this evening.
2: A deserter, you said? Bring the man to me.
0: This is the deserter, General.
2: What is your name?
0: They call me the Dwarf.
2: Raise up your head and look this way when you speak to me. Now, lift up your hands. I shall cut the bonds.
0: But, General, the man is under sentence.
2: There, Dwarf. The ropes that bound you are cut. And I... Why, your wrists are bleeding. I do not like this, Captain. Give me some cloth with which to bandage these wrists.
0: Yes, General.
2: While we're waiting to bandage your wrists, you can tell me more about yourself. Why do they call you the Dwarf? Well, you're anything but small. In fact, you're just about the largest man I've ever seen.
0: They call me the Dwarf in jest, I think.
2: Tell me, soldier, what is it you have done? Tell me all.
0: It was this way, Your Excellency. My mother died, then my 3 little children. All in the space of 2 years. It was a famine. Then word came that my poor wife was dying. I begged for leave to go to her. She was so dear to me. She was all I had. I pled on my knees, but they wouldn't let me go. Could I let her die alone and friendless? Would she let me die and she not come? Oh, she'd come. She would come through fire if necessary. So I disobeyed orders and went to her. She died in my arms. I buried her. By that time, the army was gone. I had difficulty overtaking it. It was only last night I overtook it.
2: Look straight at me. I would see your eyes. I believe you. You are pardoned. Just continue to be a good soldier for France. But did you not know it would mean death to come back to the army?
0: Yes, I knew it.
2: Then why did you do it?
0: Because it means death. She was all I had. There's nothing left to live for, to love.
2: Oh, yes, there is, dwarf. There is France. The children of France always have her to love. You shall live. You shall serve your country.
0: I shall serve you.
2: You shall fight for France. You shall be a soldier of France. Would you like to be my man-at-arms? Orderly? Sentinel?
0: If I may.
2: You may.
0: Then I shall serve you well and good. I shall protect you as I would my own children. I shall serve you and my country.
11: And so ends another chapter in our story of the girl general. She was a peasant girl, unlettered and poor in a world of pomp and power. But Joan of Arc had faith. That faith was a candle in the dark, a fire that melted fear, transformed doubt into doing, and defeat into victory. So much is possible with faith. So little is ever achieved without it.
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You will learn about home remedies, how to reverse and prevent these diseases. God said that He wishes above all things that thou mayest prosper and be in health, even as thy soul prospereth.

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2: If any man be in Christ, he is a new creature. Old things are passed away. Behold, all things are become new. 2 Corinthians 5:17. A person may not be able to tell the exact time or place or trace all the chain of circumstances in the process of conversion, but this does not prove him to be unconverted. Christ said to Nicodemus, "The wind bloweth where it listeth, and thou hearest the sound thereof, but canst not tell whence it cometh and whither it goeth. So is every one that is born of the Spirit." John 3, verse 8. Like the wind, which is invisible, yet the effects of which are plainly seen and felt, is the Spirit of God in its work upon the human heart. That regenerating power, which no human eye can see, begets a new life in the soul. It creates a new being in the image of God. While the work of the Spirit is silent and imperceptible, its effects are manifest. If the heart has been renewed by the Spirit of God, the life will bear witness to the fact. While we cannot do anything to change our hearts or to bring ourselves into harmony with God, while we must not trust at all to ourselves or our good works, our lives will reveal whether the grace of God is dwelling within us. A change will be seen in the character, the habits, the pursuits. The contrast will be clear and decided between what they have been and what they are. The character is revealed not by occasional good deeds and occasional misdeeds, but by the tendency of the habitual words and acts. It is true that there may be an outward correctness of deportment without the renewing power of Christ. The love of influence and the desire for the esteem of others may produce a well-ordered life. Self-respect may lead us to avoid the appearance of evil. A selfish heart may perform generous actions. By what means, then, shall we determine whose side we are on? Who has the heart? With whom are our thoughts? Of whom do we love to converse? Who has our warmest affections and our best energies? If we are Christ's, our thoughts are with Him, and our sweetest thoughts are of Him. All we have and are is consecrated to Him. We long to bear His image, breathe His Spirit, do His will, and please Him in all things. Those who become new creatures in Christ Jesus will bring forth the fruits of the Spirit: love, joy, peace, long-suffering, gentleness, goodness, faith, meekness, temperance. Galatians 5:22 and 23. They will no longer fashion themselves according to the former lusts, but by the faith of the Son of God they will follow in His steps, reflect His character, and purify themselves even as He is pure. The things they once hated they now love, and the things they once loved they hate. The proud and self-assertive become meek and lowly in heart. The vain and supercilious become serious and unobtrusive. The drunken become sober, and the profligate pure. The vain customs and fashions of the world are laid aside. Christians will seek not the outward adorning, but the hidden man of the heart, in that which is not corruptible, even the ornament of a meek and quiet spirit. 1 Peter 3, verses 3 and 4. There is no evidence of genuine repentance unless it works reformation. If he restore the pledge, give again that he had robbed, confess his sins, and love God and his fellow men, the sinner may be sure that he has passed from death unto life. When, as erring sinful beings, we come to Christ and become partakers of His pardoning grace, love springs up in the heart. Every burden is light, for the yoke that Christ imposes is easy. Duty becomes a delight, and sacrifice a pleasure. The path that before seemed shrouded in darkness becomes bright with the beams from the Sun of Righteousness. The loveliness of the character of Christ will be seen in his followers. It was his delight to do the will of God. Love to God, zeal for his glory, was the controlling power of our Savior's life. Love beautified and ennobled all his actions. Love is of God. The unconsecrated heart cannot originate or produce it. It is found only in the heart where Jesus reigns. We love because he first loved us. 1 John 4, verse 19. In the heart renewed by divine grace, love is the principle of action. It modifies the character, governs the impulses, controls the passions, subdues enmity, and ennobles the affections. This love, cherished in the soul, sweetens the life and sheds a refining influence on all around. There are two errors against which the children of God, particularly those who have just come to trust in his grace, especially need to guard. The first, already dwelt upon, is that of looking to their own works, trusting to anything they can do to bring themselves into harmony with God. He who is trying to become holy by his own works in keeping the law is attempting an impossibility. All that man can do without Christ is polluted with selfishness and sin. It is the grace of Christ alone through faith that can make us holy. The opposite and no less dangerous error is that belief in Christ releases men from keeping the law of God. That since by faith alone we become partakers of the grace of Christ, our works have nothing to do with our redemption. But notice here that obedience is not a mere outward compliance, but the service of love. The law of God is an expression of his very nature. It is an embodiment of the great principle of love, and hence is the foundation of his government in heaven and earth. If our hearts are renewed in the likeness of God, if the divine love is implanted in the soul, will not the law of God be carried out in the life? When the principle of love is implanted in the heart, when man is renewed after the image of him that created him, the new covenant promise is fulfilled. I will put my laws into their hearts, and in their minds will I write them. Hebrews 10:16. And if the law is written in the heart, will it not shape the life? Obedience, the service and allegiance of love, is the true sign of discipleship. Thus the Scripture says, "This is the love of God, that we keep his commandments. He that saith, I know him, and keepeth not his commandments, is a liar, and the truth is not in him." 1 John 5:3 and 2:4. Instead of releasing man from obedience, it is faith, and faith only, that makes us partakers of the grace of Christ, which enables us to render obedience. We do not earn salvation by our obedience, for salvation is the free gift of God to be received by faith. But obedience is the fruit of faith. Ye know that he was manifested to take away our sins, and in him is no sin. Whosoever abideth in him sinneth not. Whosoever sinneth hath not seen him, neither known him. 1 John 3:5 and 6. Here is the true test. If we abide in Christ, if the love of God dwells in us, our feelings, our thoughts, our purposes, our actions will be in harmony with the will of God as expressed in the precepts of his holy law. Little children, let no man deceive you. He that doeth righteousness is righteous, even as he is righteous. 1 John 3:7. Righteousness is defined by the standard of God's holy law, as expressed in the 10 precepts given on Sinai. That so-called faith in Christ, which professes to release men from the obligation of obedience to God, is not faith, but presumption. By grace are ye saved through faith, but faith, if it hath not works, is dead. Ephesians 2:8 and James 2:17. Jesus said of himself before he came to earth, I delight to do thy will, O my God. Yea, thy law is within my heart. Psalm 40, verse 8. And just before he ascended again to heaven, he declared, I have kept my Father's commandments and abide in his love. John 15, 10. The scripture says, Hereby we do know that we know him if we keep his commandments. He that saith he abideth in him ought himself also so to walk, even as he walked. 1 John 2, verses 3 to 6. Because Christ also suffered for us, leaving us an example, that ye should follow his steps. 1 Peter 2, 21. The condition of eternal life is now just what it always has been, just what it was in paradise before the fall of our first parents. Perfect obedience to the law of God, perfect righteousness. If eternal life were granted on any condition short of this, then the happiness of the whole universe would be imperiled. The way would be open for sin with all its train of woe and misery to be immortalized. It was possible for Adam, before the fall, to form a righteous character by obedience to God's law. But he failed to do this, and because of his sin, our natures are fallen, and we cannot make ourselves righteous. Since we are sinful, unholy, we cannot perfectly obey the holy law. We have no righteousness of our own with which to meet the claims of the law of God. But Christ has made a way of escape for us. He lived on earth amid trials and temptations such as we have to meet. He lived a sinless life. He died for us, and now he offers to take our sins and give us his righteousness. If you give yourself to him and accept him as your Savior, then, sinful as your life may have been, for his sake you are accounted righteous. Christ's character stands in place of your character, and you are accepted before God just as if you had not sinned. More than this, Christ changes the heart. He abides in your heart by faith. You are to maintain this connection with Christ by faith and the continual surrender of your will to him. And so long as you do this, he will work in you to will and to do according to his good pleasure. So you may say, The life which I now live in the flesh, I live by the faith of the Son of God who loved me and gave himself for me. Galatians 2, verse 20. So Jesus said to his disciples, It is not ye that speak, but the Spirit of your Father, which speaketh in you. Matthew 10, verse 20. Then with Christ working in you, you will manifest the same Spirit and do the same good works, works of righteousness, obedience. So we have nothing in ourselves of which to boast. We have no ground for self-exaltation. Our only ground of hope is in the righteousness of Christ imputed to us, and in that wrought by his Spirit working in and through us. When we speak of faith, there is a distinction that should be borne in mind. There is a kind of belief that is wholly distinct from faith. The existence and power of God, the truth of his word, are facts that even Satan and his hosts cannot at heart deny. The Bible says that the devils also believe and tremble. But this is not faith. James 2:19. Where there is not only a belief in God's word, but a submission to the will of him, where the heart is yielded to him, the affections fixed upon him, there is faith. Faith that works by love and purifies the soul. Through this faith, the heart is renewed in the image of God, and the heart that in its unrenewed state is not subject to the law of God, neither indeed can be, now delights in its holy precepts, exclaiming with the psalmist, Oh, how I love thy law! It is my meditation all the day. Psalm 119, 97. And the righteousness of the law is fulfilled in us who walk not after the flesh, but after the Spirit. Romans 8, verse 1. There are those who have known the pardoning love of Christ and who really desire to be children of God, yet they realize that their character is imperfect, their life faulty, and they are ready to doubt whether their hearts have been renewed by the Holy Spirit. To such I would say, do not draw back in despair. We shall often have to bow down and weep at the feet of Jesus because of our shortcomings and mistakes, but we are not to be discouraged. Even if we are overcome by the enemy, we are not cast off, not forsaken and rejected of God. No, Christ is at the right hand of God, who also maketh intercession for us. Said the beloved John, these things write I unto you, that you sin not. And if any man sin, we have an advocate with the Father, Jesus Christ the righteous. 1 John 2, verse 1. And do not forget the words of Christ, the Father himself loveth you. John 16, 27. He desires to restore you to himself, to see his own purity and holiness reflected in you. And if you will but yield yourself to him, he that hath begun a good work in you will carry it forward to the day of Jesus Christ. Pray more fervently. Believe more fully. As we come to distrust our own power, let us trust the power of our Redeemer, and we shall praise him who is the health of our countenance. The closer you come to Jesus, the more faulty you will appear in your own eyes. For your vision will be clearer and your imperfections will be seen in broad and distinct contrast to his perfect nature. This is evidence that Satan's delusions have lost their power, that the vivifying influence of the Spirit of God is arousing you. No deep-seated love for Jesus can dwell in the heart that does not realize its own sinfulness. The soul that is transformed by the grace of Christ will admire his divine character, but if we do not see our own moral deformity, it is unmistakable evidence that we have not had a view of the beauty and excellence of Christ. The less we see to esteem in ourselves, the more we shall see to esteem in the infinite purity and loveliness of our Savior. A view of our sinfulness drives us to him who can pardon. And when the soul, realizing its helplessness, reaches out after Christ, he will reveal himself in power. The more our sense of need drives us to him and to the Word of God, the more exalted views we shall have of his character, and the more fully we shall reflect his image.
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And Jesus said, I am come that they might have life and that they might have it more abundantly. 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You will learn about home remedies, how to reverse and prevent these diseases. God said that He wishes above all things that thou mayest prosper and be in health, even as thy soul prospereth.

0: So we are still in Revelation 17. I think it'll be good for us to just pick up where we left off and summarize and identify the seven kings.
1: Mm-hmm.
0: So we'll summarize what we've learned about these seven kings, the is and is not and yet is, and then we'll look at where the was and is not and then is, and then we'll look at the identification, finish this up, and then we're going to move right into 18. Remember now, 15, 16, 17, 18, 19, all about the judgments, the plagues, mm-hmm. the wrath of God, but explaining in more detail why. And when we started Revelation 17, we looked at one of the reasons why, the blood of martyrs, the blood of saints, the cup of fornication with the kings of the earth and the abominations, the terrible things that this system has been involved in is the reason why.
1: Mm-hmm.
0: And God just says, we're done with that. That's got to go. There's a consequence to this evil, and I'm going to allow that consequence to come and finish.
2: Mm-hmm.
0: So that's what we're seeing. The big picture is of what we're seeing here in relation to God. And God's character is on the line. Is it okay for him to deal with evil and take it out? Are we okay with that? You know, God's love, God's mercy is just as part of that love and mercy. And I think what the Bible is telling us is yes. The angels of heaven are saying yes. And he wants us to say yes also.
1: Mm-hmm.
0: So, all right, let's pray together. Yvonne, would you pray for us?
1: Sure. Father God, what a privilege it is to study your word and to learn about the plan of salvation through the book of Revelation. And we're just so grateful that you've given us this. So we pray that your spirit will just enlighten us and illuminate this information for us and help us to not only be hearers, but doers of the word mm-hmm. as well. We pray in Jesus' name. Amen.
0: Amen.
2: Amen.
0: I think in a sense, Daniel 2 helps us with this. In Revelation 17 is a summary, really, of history, of powers that have accumulated and given their, they've lost their military might, but they've given their culture, they passed their culture on.
1: Mm.
0: When Daniel 2 and Daniel 7 talk about Babylon, Medo Persia, Greece, Rome, all these ancient powers, kingdoms, it talks about how their military might was taken away, but their lives were prolonged for a season and a time.
2: Mm-hmm.
0: And so in Daniel chapter 2, when the stone which represents Christ hits the image at the feet, it brings down the entire image,
1: right,
0: which includes Babylon, Medo Persia, Greece, Rome. And that's the second coming of Jesus. And I think that's what we're talking about here. That picture will help us with identifying these seven kings.
2: Right.
0: I think that picture will help us.
2: Yep. So let's go back to Revelation 17,
0: mm-hmm.
2: And we're going to pick it right up in verse 8. Revelation 17, verse 8. So, Jason, would you go ahead and read verse 8 again, please?
3: Sure. The beast that thou sawest was and is not, and shall ascend out of the bottomless pit, and go into perdition. And they that dwell on the earth shall wonder whose names were not written in the book of life from the foundation of the world, when they behold the beast that was and is not and yet is.
2: Okay, so from our last program, we saw that this beast is the same as the one found in Revelation chapter 13.
0: Mm-hmm.
2: Right? The Bible talks about Revelation 13, verse 3. That one of his heads were wounded to death and the deadly wound was healed. We recognize that as the papal power. 1798, it receives a deadly wound. It still existed, mm-hmm. although it did not have authority to persecute as it did in the Dark Ages.
1: Mm-hmm.
2: So it was, is, but shall what?
0: Is not.
2: Oh, I'm sorry, is not, that's right, is not, and yet
0: shall be.
2: And yet is.
0: Shall ascend. Yeah,
2: in other words,
0: it is,
2: and yet. See,
0: it is,
2: talked about brain
0: is.
2: Twisting, right?
0: It isn't and yet is, yeah.
2: Right?
3: Uh-huh.
2: So this is the beast in its wounded state.
0: Right.
2: And then it shall ascend.
0: Mm-hmm.
2: Its wound
0: will be healed.
2: Mm-hmm. And it's healed when we have this threefold union of dragon, beast, false prophet.
0: Mm-hmm.
2: So when we see in Revelation 17:8 that it was, is not, and is to, or shall ascend, we know we're talking about the same power. We also know that because right when this happens, it says all the world, you know, those who were not written in the Lamb's Book of Life wondered.
0: Mm-hmm.
2: Oh man, we go to Revelation 13 verse 3, and right after the deadly wound is healed.
0: Everyone's wondering.
2: Actually, in verse 4, what does it say? Right after the wound is healed, they worship the who?
0: The dragon.
2: Mm-hmm. Who are they worshiping?
0: The dragon.
2: The dragon.
0: Mm-hmm.
2: The dragon. Hey, the dragon. They worship the dragon. Remember in Revelation 12, verse 12 or 13 around there, we talked about how the dragon has come down unto you, knowing he has but a
1: short time.
2: So we're seeing these events line up. God is showing us in, like, from Revelation 12 onward, he's showing us, hey, I just want you to know, by the way, the dragon's going to appear. He's coming. When this happens, the whole world is going to wonder. When this happens, he has but a what time?
1: Short.
2: A short time.
0: Another thing there, too, I think it's really important, because what we're doing is we're identifying the seventh king
2: right,
0: as a threefold union. So I was bringing out in Revelation 13 that when they worship the beast, they're worshiping the dragon. And also the second beast that comes out of the earth makes an image to the first beast and commands that the whole world should worship the first beast.
2: Yes. Right.
0: The image of the first beast is the worship of the first beast. But it's done through this land beast. So you have the land beast,
2: yes,
0: America, United States. You have the papacy, the sea beast, and yes, then you have the dragon together as a threefold union in Revelation 13.
2: Absolutely.
0: Revelation 17 is just summarizing that.
2: Yes.
0: So the seventh head that ascends out is going to be ascending out because it has the support of the dragon and has the support of the land beast.
2: That's
0: it's
2: right.
0: All, it's one power in that seventh
2: That's
0: head.
2: That's right. I remember how we talked about, you know, how the beast was and is not, yet is, and is to come. The Jesus, that phrase, was, is, and is to come, is directly related to Jesus Christ. So what we see here is the fact that this beast is actually counterfeiting the movement of Christ, right? Who was, and is to come. All right, so we've looked at those things to identify. Now we
0: get
2: to verse.
0: One more thing.
2: Go ahead.
0: One more thing.
2: Yep.
0: So just to give our viewers a little bit more biblical evidence for this, 2 Thessalonians chapter 2, and this verse just came to me. 2 Thessalonians chapter 2, same thing. You have the man of sin, right? What is he trying to do? Well, in 2 Thessalonians chapter 2, it says here that in verse 4, he opposes and exalts himself above all that is called God or that is worshipped, so that he as God sits in the temple of God, showing himself that he is God.
2: Yes.
0: Okay.
2: Yes.
0: So it's really important for us to recognize this. This is a counterfeit of God. It's a counterfeit of Christ.
2: Yeah. Hey, what does the verse right before it say?
0: The verse right before it says, let no man deceive you.
2: Yeah.
0: Okay. By any means, for that day shall not come except there be a falling away first and the man of sin be revealed, the son of perdition.
2: Okay, so that word, we talked about that before, that word revealed, apocalypto, it means the apocalypse, which is the very name of the book of Revelation, which points to the coming or the revelation of Jesus Christ, his second coming.
0: Yes.
2: So what is this power going to do? It's going to seek to impersonate the second coming of Christ. This is the thing that causes the whole world to wonder, right, after the beast. In fact, Jesus said it this way, when you see the abomination of desolation standing in the holy place, right, then know that it's time for you to run.
0: Yes.
2: He ends that whole discourse about when you see the abomination of desolation, which we understand to be the very same thing, the healing of the deadly wound. It's the same thing being explained in various ways. The seventh king that is to come, the healing of the deadly wound, the abomination of desolation, the man of sin sitting in the temple of God showing, it's all the same thing. But in Matthew 24, he ends it by saying this, when you see the leaves of the fig tree growing. No, he says, know that, understand the parable of the fig tree. When you see the leaves of the fig tree coming to life, know, you know that summer's nigh. So likewise, he says, you will know that the end of all things is, is near when you, the generation that seizes, this generation will not pass.
1: Right.
2: Well, what happens to a tree in the winter?
0: It dies.
2: It dies.
0: Supposedly, it goes dormant.
2: So, yeah, it goes dormant, right? It dies, but it's not really dead.
0: Yes.
1: Right.
4: Come on now.
1: Right.
2: So when the leaves begin to come forth, you see, life. It's coming back to life.
0: Like it was dead.
2: Right.
0: It's coming back to life.
2: He said, the generation that sees this, that generation is not going to pass.
0: Couple more points here, Ivor, while we're here. This is really incredible. The son of perdition. Remember, goes into perdition. Now check this verse out. You've forgotten about this one, but this is good. It says, even him whose coming is after the working of Satan, mm-hmm. with all power and signs and lying wonders.
2: Yes. Mm.
0: Okay. So you've got the man of sin here, and you've got Satan here.
2: Yes.
0: Okay.
2: Yes.
0: With lying signs and with signs and lying wonders. And then I want to just read this because this is what we talked about earlier. He comes with all deceivableness of unrighteousness in them that perish because they receive not the love of the truth.
2: And so God is going to do what?
0: Send strong delusion that they would believe a lie because they might be damned that believe not the truth but have pleasure in unrighteousness.
2: That's right. Mm. That's right.
0: So it's not that God is deceiving us. We are deceived because we refuse to love the truth. We refuse to take a hold of righteousness.
2: Yes.
0: And therefore, this strong delusion takes us.
2: Yeah. Mm.
0: It's one or the other.
2: That's right.
0: We have to make a choice for the truth. If not, we're going to be deceived.
2: The strong delusion is the wondering time. Let's call it that. The wondering time. When the whole world
0: wonders.
2: It's the strong delusion. Mm-hmm. The wondering time. The short space. Mm-hmm. The short time. Mm-hmm. God, the way that, you know, in math, we talked about this before. In math, you can check your problem. Mm. You know, you reverse it. You check. Mm-hmm. That's what he's doing for us in the scripture. He's giving us these different symbols, but talking about the very same event. Yeah. And he's saying, if you get this right, you'll see that all of this lines up, right? So let's go back to Revelation 17, and we'll look at now verse 9 and verse 10. Mm-hmm. Would you read that, Yvonne?
1: Mm-hmm. Here's the mind which has wisdom. The seven heads are seven mountains on which the woman sits. There are also seven kings. Five have fallen, one is, and the other has not yet come. And when he comes, he must continue a short time.
2: Okay, so here you have, you know, this. Okay, so now he's saying, hey, five are fallen. Remember we talked about that's the was, one is, and the other is not yet come. So the one that's not yet come is number seven. Mm-hmm. Five, one is, six, and seven is the one that is yet to come, right? We're waiting for the seventh king to come. Mm-hmm. In the meantime, we're in the time of the sixth king, right? And five have fallen. Mm-hmm. So what does this all mean? Who are the five, the six, and the seven? Well, what James mentioned earlier about the book of Daniel helping us is that in the prophecy of Daniel, we're very specifically told that these four beasts that Daniel sees, the angel says these four beasts are four kings.
0: Daniel 7:17.
2: Yes, so that's Babylon, Medo-Persia, Greece, Rome. Okay, so man, we got four of the seven down. We know these are four kings.
0: And we know that they apply to Revelation 17 because the image in Daniel 2 is still standing when the stone hits it at the second coming of Jesus. So we know these kingdoms are still part of the picture, part of the puzzle right here.
2: Absolutely. Absolutely. So you got four kings down, right? So who is a king that comes after Rome?
0: Mm-hmm.
2: Okay. Well, we know that because we've been studying that all along. What power arose out of Rome? It is papal Rome, right? The little horn. Mm-hmm. But we're actually told that the little horn is a king.
0: Yes.
2: So let's go over to Daniel chapter 8. Just hold your place here. We'll look at Daniel 8. Let's read, I believe it is verse 23. Daniel 8, verse 23.
3: And in the latter time of their kingdom, when the transgressors are come to the full, a king of fierce countenance and understanding dark sentences shall stand up.
0: Okay. Verse 24, and his power shall be mighty, but not by his own power. And he shall destroy wonderfully and shall prosper in practice and shall destroy the mighty and the holy people.
2: And so, you know, here's what we begin to do now. When you read this stuff, you should be like, this is the woman of Revelation 17.
0: Mm-hmm.
2: You see what I'm saying? The more connecting points you have, the easier it becomes to understand. Mm-hmm. Oh, this is the little horn of Daniel 7. Mm-hmm. Oh, this is the first beast of Revelation 13. Mm-hmm. Oh, this is the woman of Revelation 7. You're having more points of understanding.
0: Yep. Mm-hmm.
2: You see what I'm saying? You're seeing it from these different angles.
0: Yep. Verse 25, he magnifies himself in his heart.
2: Absolutely.
0: We read in 2 Thessalonians.
2: That's right.
0: He stands up against the prince of princes, counterfeits, Christ, mediator, priest.
2: Absolutely.
0: It's all there.
2: Yep. So now we got
0: five. Point is, he's called a king.
2: Exactly.
0: Point is, he's called a king.
2: So now we've got five kings, and we know what happens to this fifth king.
0: Mm-hmm.
2: He receives a deadly wound. Right?
0: Atheism.
2: From atheism.
0: Mm-hmm.
2: Okay, so now we've got five kings that have fallen, right? Or that were.
0: Mm-hmm.
2: We know who's to come. Mm-hmm. So right now we're in the time of the sixth king.
0: Right.
2: Right? Mm-hmm. We're in the time of the sixth king. Now, the question is, who's the sixth king? And there's some, you know, debate among this, but I think there's a reasonable space mm-hmm. to conclude that, you know, it can be one of any one of these two.
0: But
2: things.
0: We know it's the time of atheism.
2: We know it's the That's time of atheism. Mm-hmm. Right? So to make it plain, to make it very simple, mm-hmm. when the French Revolution occurred, mm-hmm. which we're going to tell our readers this, our viewers this, yeah. but we're asking you to just, you know, kind of go with us on this because we're going to cover it in the book of Daniel yes. in more detail by the grace of God, okay? But in Daniel chapter 11, which is the calculus chapter of Daniel, mm-hmm. okay? That's the
0: class, like
2: yeah,
0: calculus.
2: That's what is it talking about, right? Uh-huh. Mm-hmm. Daniel 11 is Revelation chapter 17.
1: Mm-hmm. Okay.
2: Okay? But in Daniel 11, atheism is described by a title, King of the South. Mm. Okay? He's called the King of the South mm-hmm. or the King of Egypt. Mm-hmm. We know that in Revelation 11, Egypt is described as the power out of which is the place out of which this power,
0: atheistic power,
2: which was France.
0: Right.
2: Symbolically France.
0: And Exodus 5:2 also says, you know, who is God that I should, you know,
2: exactly.
0: let his people go? It's an atheistic principle, an atheistic power.
2: And it is that atheistic power that brought about the deadly wound, mm-hmm. right, mm-hmm. of the papacy. Mm-hmm. So the reason that the papacy is not mm-hmm. is because this king of the South mm-hmm. took it down.
0: So that's the sixth king.
2: You see what I'm saying?
0: Yep. Mm-hmm.
2: The sixth king involves a time where yes. the woman is not.
0: Right. She is. She's alive. She is. But she's not reigning.
2: That's right.
0: Mm-hmm. She's not
2: and she's not reigning because atheism has taken her down.
0: Right.
1: Okay.
0: But
1: okay.
0: she will be. She will ascend out of that pit.
2: She's right. going to ascend. Atheism rolls out of that bottomless mm-hmm. pit. The woman mm-hmm. will come back.
0: Yes.
2: Right? But she's coming back with even more.
0: Mm-hmm. Threefold power.
2: If she had power, I mean, think about the power, the persecution she was able to do during the Dark Ages. She's coming back with threefold power.
0: And the horns, the 10 horns, fully supporting her.
2: Exactly. Mm. So the world wonders. This is the seventh king that comes up. Let's go back to Revelation chapter 7.
0: She has much power that she's going to make war with the Lamb.
2: That's right.
0: We're going to get to that in a minute.
2: That's right.
0: That's how much power she has.
2: That's right. Revelation 17. And,
0: so we got six kings.
2: Six kings. And now verse 10. Let me read it again. So mm-hmm. there are seven kings. Mm-hmm. Five are fallen. Who are the five?
1: Babylon, Medo-Persia, mm-hmm. Greece, and Rome.
2: Okay. And the fifth?
1: And the fifth one was?
2: Who comes after Rome?
0: Who comes after pagan Rome?
1: Papal Rome.
2: Papal five. Rome. Exactly. Okay. Mm-hmm. And then the sixth.
0: Right.
2: What is that? At least the time period we know is where
1: yep.
2: Atheism as the king of the South mm-hmm. has taken down mm-hmm. the papacy.
0: Right.
2: So the papacy is, mm-hmm. but it is not. Mm-hmm. It's wounded. Mm-hmm. It still exists, mm-hmm. but not in the state of power that it had.
1: Right.
2: Well, we know the deadly wound is going to be what?
1: Healed,
2: and he will come again. Mm-hmm. He will come again. Mm. Isn't that what Jesus does?
0: Uh-huh.
2: Jesus comes again, right? Uh-huh. He will ascend and come again, counterfeiting the second coming.
0: He is God.
2: In fact, it is a second coming. Because he came once before. Mm-hmm. He's coming again.
0: Yep.
2: But this time with more power, mm-hmm. more authority, mm-hmm. because he's coming with the he's coming dragon, beast, false prophet, mm-hmm. threefold power. Mm-hmm. Okay, now, notice the end of verse 11. The beast that was, we just read verse 10. When he cometh, end of verse 10, when he cometh, he must continue a what?
0: Short space.
2: A short space. That's going to be that time mm-hmm. of trouble, that short time mm-hmm. that the dragon knows that he has. Okay.
0: Kind of like we got left.
2: Yeah. Fig leaves. The fig leaves. Okay. So now we get over verse 11. And the beast that was and is not, even he is the
0: eighth
2: and is of the seventh mm-hmm. and goeth into perdition. Okay. Now what does this mean? Mm-hmm. Eighth.
0: There is no eighth.
2: How
0: There's
2: many
0: only seven.
2: Are there?
0: There's only
2: There's
0: seven.
2: Only seven. Oh, but yeah. the he's eighth. The
0: yeah.
2: Huh?
0: Yeah.
2: So
0: it's explained here because it says there he's the eighth and is one of the seven or comes out of the seven. This is a unique power.
2: Yeah.
0: That's why he's identified as an eight.
2: Yes.
0: But he's really one of the seven.
2: Yeah.
1: Mm-hmm.
2: So the question is, how is he the eighth?
0: Mm-hmm.
2: Well, it says he goes into perdition. So what does that mean? Goes into perdition.
1: Destruction?
2: Yeah. So what happens when Jesus comes again?
0: Mm-hmm.
2: We're told that Satan is actually cast into where?
0: Lake of fire.
2: Into a bottomless pit. Yeah. Right?
0: Mm-hmm.
2: And so they go down. They eat that whole power, the beast, everyone dies. Mm-hmm. Right? But there's some, is that the end of them?
0: No.
2: Is that the end of King 7?
0: No.
1: Mm-mm.
2: No? Because King 7 is coming back, isn't it? When does King 7 come back on the scene?
0: After the 1,000 years.
2: At the end of the 1,000 years, what happens to Satan?
1: Mm-hmm.
2: He is loosed from his prison.
1: Right.
2: The beast and the false prophet come back to life because that now represents the whole world, right? All the wicked.
0: Mm-hmm.
2: Where are the righteous?
0: In heaven.
2: They're in heaven, right? Yes. They're in Mount Zion.
0: Mm-hmm. Mm-hmm.
2: What happens at the end of the 1,000 years? Mount Zion, which is on the sides of the north, is coming down.
0: Comes down. Yep.
2: Satan is let out of his, and he is the dragon, beast, false prophet reunite at the end of the 1,000 years to launch their final assault on the sides of the north. So it's not an eighth king. It's the same seventh king, but he rises up once more.
0: Yeah.
2: For that final assault.
0: Good.
1: Mm-hmm.
2: Here we go.
0: He's one of the seven, but it's another assault. So it's the eighth.
2: Absolutely.
0: That makes sense?
1: Yeah.
0: The seven take place before the 1,000 years.
2: That's
0: the eighth
2: takes
0: place after.
2: After the 1,000 years.
1: But it's the same.
0: It's the same power.
1: Right.
2: And what did he try to do in heaven? He wanted to sit
0: in the sides of the north.
2: Sides of the north. Mm-hmm. What does he try to do on earth?
0: Mm-hmm.
2: He wanted to sit on the sides of the north. Mm-hmm. At the end of the millennium, what's he trying to do?
1: Mm-hmm.
0: He's trying to sit.
2: He's trying one last time to take the sides of the north.
0: Mm-hmm.
1: Hmm. Mm-mm. Wow.
0: And the 10 horns which you saw are 10 kings which have received no kingdom as yet, but received power as kings 1 hour with the beast. Short time.
2: Yes.
0: God does not allow this to go very, very long.
2: Yes.
0: It's a short time. Because it's overwhelming. But it brings everyone to a point of decision.
1: Mm-hmm.
0: And then it says, these have one mind. Verse 13, they give their power and strength unto the beast. Now notice this. Read verse 14 for us, Jason.
3: All right. Verse 14, these shall make war with the Lamb, and the Lamb shall overcome them, for he is Lord of lords and King of kings, and they that are with him are called and chosen and faithful.
0: Can you imagine that? Can you imagine the audacity? He's going to make war with the Lamb. He's making war with God. He is making war with the King of the universe, but the Lamb will overcome them.
2: Yes.
0: The Lamb will overcome them.
1: Mm-hmm.
0: How does a lamb overcome these kinds of powers? See, here, right here, we're talking about the lamb as in the cross. We're talking about the lamb as in Calvary. We're talking about the principles of unselfish love, of other-centered love, overcoming these powers. And that's the only way we can overcome. Focus has to be on those principles.
1: Mm-hmm.
0: Love. Believes all things, hopes all things, endures all things. Love never fails. Even prophecy will fail, but love will never fail.
1: Mm-hmm.
2: So when I was in the world, I was a martial artist.
0: Mm-hmm.
2: I used to do all kinds of fighting styles, right? And what's interesting is that in the martial arts, fighting styles are usually named after animals.
0: Mm-hmm.
1: Mm-hmm.
2: So dragon style.
0: Yep.
2: Many of us fight dragon style, right?
0: Mm-hmm.
2: We shouldn't be fighting dragon style, but we fight dragon style.
0: Mm-hmm.
2: We follow the pattern of the dragon.
0: Mm-hmm.
2: And so when you think about it, this final conflict, it's dragon style versus lamb style. And you're like, wait a minute,
0: can a lamb beat a dragon?
2: Master, can lamb beat dragon? Yes. The lamb will beat the dragon.
0: Mm-hmm.
2: We need to learn lamb style.
0: Yep.
1: Yes. Mm-hmm. Oh, that's good.
2: Lamb style.
0: And he said unto me, the waters which you saw where the horse sits are peoples, multitudes, nations, and tongues. It's a verse we refer to many times. And it's just a clarification for us. This is talking about people. It's not talking, the symbols here need to be broken down. And the 10 horns which you saw upon the beast, these will hate the whore, will make her desolate and naked, and shall eat her flesh and burn her with fire. For God has put in their hearts to fulfill his will and to agree and give their kingdom unto the beast until the words of God shall be fulfilled. So you have these powers of the earth giving their support, but then drying up. That's what we read in Revelation 16.
2: Yep.
0: They support, the waters support Babylon, but then they dry up. Mm. They dry up when they realize they've been deceived. They dry up when they realize, whoa, we have been completely taken into this deception. And this woman, this system has led us to perdition. And they get angry. They manifest the natural consequences of the deception that they've received. Mm. So God is pulling it all out here. He's telling us this is, he says God has put us in their hearts. It means God, we make decisions and choices against God, but God can still use us to fulfill his will. Mm. Pharaoh was still used of God, even though he totally rejected God, he was still used of God to fulfill God's will. Mm-hmm. And as an instrument where God could manifest his glory and deliver his people out of Egypt. And then it says, and I'm moving through this because we've got 2 minutes left. And the woman which thou sawest is the great city which reigns over the kings of the earth. Mm-hmm. Mm-hmm. So the woman is that great city.
2: That was split up. It was divided into three parts. Mm. Dragon, beast, false prophet.
0: So basically, Revelation chapter 17 is an explanation of why God is bringing these plagues, why God is bringing these judgments. And the explanation takes us all the way back to Babylon, Medo-Persia, Greece, Rome. What it's telling us is that God has been long-suffering toward the human race, and we haven't changed. Sure. We're still selfish. We're still self-seeking. We're still self-exalting. We're still magnifying ourselves. That's why we support the dragon and the beast. We say Satan wants to sit in the sides of the north. We do. Mm. We say Satan's the one that wants to take God's place, but Adam and Eve were tempted and you'll be like gods. Mm-hmm. And so we bit into it. That has been instilled in us from the fall, and God wants to remove it. Because to be like God is not to be self-seeking and self-exalting. To be like God is to be selfless, other-centered. Yes. And so God is seeking to restore us to that original image.
2: Daniel 2, in Daniel 2, when the stone is cut out without hands and smites the image on the feet, we're not told why. Mm. We're just like, that's strange. Everything from Daniel 2 onward, the prophetic chapters, is answering that question.
0: Mm-hmm. Why?
2: This is why the stone. Mm-hmm. Daniel 7, a little horn.
0: Yeah.
2: Daniel 8, he does what?
0: Yes.
2: Daniel 11, and you go on Revelation, a whole book of Revelation, just so, let me show you why that stone comes.
0: Mm-hmm. Mm-hmm. Yeah. Mm. All these chapters on judgment, we think, why so many chapters on judgment? Is God really mad? No. Every one of them unfolds a different perspective of why it is these judgments are coming.
2: Yes.
0: Gives us another insight to the reasons. Mm-hmm. Mm. I know people are going to have questions. This is a tough chapter.
3: And that's exactly why they should send it to sss@3abn.org.
0: Amen. So send your questions in. We look forward to our next program together. Revelation 18 next.

So we are now in Revelation chapter 18. And again, I just want to emphasize here, Revelation chapters 15, 16, 17, 18, 19, basically the judgments of God. And interspersed in between all of this is the reason why the judgments of God are coming. God reminds us why he's judging Babylon, why he's bringing this all to an end. And it's really good news. Mm-hmm. You know, the last part of Revelation seems like, oh man, all this judgments and plagues and all these terrible things are happening. But interspersed in here, you're going to find some alleluia, amens, praise the Lords. And I'm not talking about us. I'm talking about heaven. I'm talking about the people who are watching this, the angels. And they're just going, yes, finally it's coming to an end. Mm-hmm. And we're going to see this in Revelation 18. We're going to see God's character vindicated when he brings an end to sin and suffering and pain and evil. Mm. His character is going to be vindicated in that. Because even

0: program. In Jesus' name we pray. Amen.
1: Amen. Amen. So I'd like us to divide Revelation 18 into two parts. The first part here is going to be verses, Yvonne, could you read for us Revelation 18 verses 1 through 4?
2: Sure. After these things, I saw another angel coming down from heaven, having great authority, and the earth was illuminated with his glory. And he cried mightily with a loud voice, saying, Babylon the great has fallen, and has become a dwelling place of demons, a prison for every foul spirit, and a cage for every unclean and hated bird. For all the nations have drunk of the wine of the wrath of her fornication. The kings of the earth have committed fornication with her, and the merchants of the earth have become rich through the abundance of her luxury. And I heard another voice from heaven saying, Come out of her, my people, lest you share in her sins and lest you receive of her plagues.
1: All right, so this first section, first four verses, are reminding us that God has done everything he can to reach out to Babylon. He has lightened the entire earth with his glory. Now remember, in previous chapters, we've learned that the whole world is going to wander after the beast. Mm-hmm. But that's not in a vacuum. God hasn't just stood back and said, okay, go ahead, do that. No, he's lightening the whole earth with his glory. Mm-hmm. There's a battle taking place here. There's a conflict between good and evil. And remember what we read in John 1:9, that Jesus Christ is the light that lights every man that comes into the world. And in John 3:17, 18, 19, 20, 21, that this is the condemnation, that men love darkness rather than light. Lights come into the world, but men love darkness rather than light. And so God honors, the wrath of God honors our choice. He gives us up to that which we persistently refuse to let go of. Mm. But he doesn't do it without a struggle. He doesn't do it without a fight. So Revelation 18 is a reminder. This verse, the lightning of the earth with the glory of God, doesn't fit in the context of the close of probation. It's not after the close of probation that God mm-hmm. does this. It's before the close of probation that God mm-hmm. does this. It's during the three angels' messages. This is, in fact, we could call this the loud cry, the three angels' messages just mm-hmm. exploding into the whole world. Mm-hmm. And then in verse 4, another really powerful point, it says there that God calls his people out of Babylon. Babylon has become the habitation of devils, the cage of every unclean and hateful bird. Not everyone knows that. God actually has good people, right, faithful people, honest people in the confusion of what Babylon is and all the sins and iniquities that are in Babylon. These honest people don't really perceive or understand it. And so God calls them out. Mm-hmm. His people are everywhere in all of this confusion, all this evil and sin, but they're honest people. So just because we identify Babylon as this false system, this false religious system, and supported by this other power and the devil working through it, that's because the system itself is misrepresenting God and counterfeiting the truth of the Bible. Mm-hmm. But it doesn't mean the people in the system are bad people. Mm-hmm. There are multitudes of people within the system that are good people. Mm-hmm. So God says they're my people. Mm-hmm. So God is dealing here with institutions, not individuals. Right. And those individuals, God loves, of course, he loves all individuals, and he seeks to call them out.
2: Mm-hmm. Mm-hmm. So is this, is this kind of a recap?
1: Yes.
2: Before the plagues fall?
1: Yes.
2: Because it says, come out of her,
1: and receive not of her plagues.
2: Right. So exactly. The plagues haven't fallen
1: right.
2: yet. So this is not a chronological
1: exactly.
2: thing. This is
1: good
2: more,
1: yep.
2: So it's not in order, right?
1: No.
2: It's just,
1: yeah. Right. Yeah. Revelation 18, 1 through 4 does not belong after the plagues
2: right.
1: are poured
2: okay.
1: out. It actually goes back to before the plagues are poured out.
2: Okay.
1: But what God is doing, the reason why he puts it in here is because God is reminding us, see, we've just gone through some tremendous plagues. Really bad stuff. And then we've seen the judgment on the whore. And God is reminding us, hey, by the way, I just want to remind you, I lightened the earth with my glory before all of this happened.
2: Mm.
1: That's, and I called all my people out of Babylon before all this happened. Mm. See, he's bringing us back to that so that we can get focused and understand what he has done to try to reach us.
2: Yeah. Right.
0: Moses in the Old Testament, one time asked to see God.
2: Right.
0: Wanted to see his glory.
1: Mm-hmm.
0: And the Lord said, okay, I'm going to show you my glory. And you know what he does?
1: Mm.
0: He hides him in a cleft of the rock.
1: Mm-hmm.
0: And then he passes by him and proclaims his name.
1: Mm.
0: That is his glory.
1: Mm-hmm.
0: The Lord, yeah, the name of the Lord.
1: Mm-hmm.
0: I think it's Exodus
1: 42.

0: 32. Exodus 32. Let's just go there real quick. Exodus 32. And let's see. Verse. We're going to find it.
1: It's going past here as far as...
0: Actually, it might be Exodus
1: 33 or 34. 33.
0: Yeah.
1: It's 34. 33 and 34. Yep, 33.
0: Exodus what?
1: 33:18.
0: So mm-hmm. Let's go. Can you read that for me?
2: Sure. 33, verse 18. And he said, I beseech thee, show me thy glory.
0: Okay, so he's asking us to show him his glory.
1: Mm-hmm.
0: Read on.
2: And he said, I will make all my goodness pass before thee, and I will proclaim the name of the Lord before thee, and will be gracious to whom I will be gracious, and will show mercy on whom I will show mercy.
0: All right, then over in Exodus 34, verse 5.
2: And the Lord descended in the cloud, and stood with him there, and proclaimed the name of the Lord.
0: Verse 6 and verse 7.
2: And the Lord passed by before him, and proclaimed the Lord. The Lord God, merciful and gracious, long-suffering and abundant in goodness and truth, keeping mercy for thousands, forgiving iniquity and transgression and sin, and that will by no means clear the guilty, visiting the iniquity of the fathers upon the children and upon the children's children unto the third and to the fourth generation.
0: So he proclaims his name as his glory.
1: Mm-hmm.
0: You understand that the name is symbolic of character.
1: Mm-hmm.
0: Okay, the final message to go into the world is a revelation of the true character of God.
1: Mm-hmm.
0: Okay, the reason why that's so important is because Satan has been doing all that he can
1: mm-hmm.
0: to distort the character of God.
3: Mm-hmm.
0: And it is this distortion of the character of God that has turned people away from him.
2: Mm-hmm.
0: Right? So at the end of time, that final message to go into all the world is this is who God really is.
1: Mm-hmm.
0: And that can only be seen through his people. So when we talked about previous studies that we have to have the character of Christ, the faith of Jesus,
1: mm-hmm.
0: we have to represent his character because it's through us that the world will see who the Father really is,
1: mm-hmm.
0: who Christ really is.
1: Mm-hmm.
0: So this is the message. So that's why, you know, there are people in Babylon who may not understand the doctrine.
3: Mm-hmm.
0: They're like, oh man, this doctrine doesn't make sense, but you know, I'm here anyway, and you know, it's all that I know.
1: Mm-hmm.
0: But God calls them his people. Why? Because they're living up to the character of Christ. They are reflecting the character mm-hmm. of Christ, which is a very, you know, sobering point that you can know truth and not have the character of God.
1: Mm.
3: Right.
0: Or you cannot know truth and yet have the character of God.
1: Mm-hmm.
3: Mm.
0: And God says, those are my people. Mm. They may not understand, be able to put all these things together, but you know what? They reflect my character.
1: Mm-hmm.
0: Long-suffering,
1: mm-hmm.
0: merciful, gracious, all these things.
1: Mm-hmm.
0: So this is what God is doing at the end of time. He's bringing truth and mercy together.
1: Mm-hmm.
0: Right? He's bringing truth and character together
1: mm-hmm.
0: because he's bringing them together into one final movement.
1: Mm-hmm.
0: Those that keep the commandments of God and have the faith of Jesus. That's the glory that lightens the world.
1: I really like this verse because this verse is so balanced. You've got gracious, long-suffering, abundant goodness, mercy, keeping mercy for thousands, verse 7, forgiving iniquity and transgression and sin, but will by no means clear the guilty, visiting the iniquity of the fathers upon the children and the children's children under the third and fourth generation.
0: Mm-hmm.
1: In other words, what we see in Revelation 15, 16, 17, 18, 19 is described here as God's character. It's part of God's character.
0: Mm-hmm. Mm-hmm.
1: And that's why when this revelation takes place, angels in heaven and voices from heaven say, Alleluia, praise God.
3: Mm-hmm.
1: What you see taking place in this verse is this word forgiving. It actually is, the word is nasa. And it's used in several places in the Bible, but one of the most important, significant places it's used is in Isaiah 53.
3: Mm.
1: All we like sheep have gone astray.
3: Oh, yeah. Mm-hmm.
1: We've turned every one to our own way, and mm. the Lord has laid on him the iniquity of us all. And then it says in verse 4, surely he hath borne
3: mm-hmm.
1: our griefs and carried our sorrows.
3: Mm-hmm.
1: And that word born is nasa. Here it's translated forgiven. Mm-hmm. And all through the Bible it's translated forgive, yeah. to forgive, to bear, to forgive. He's forgiven our, well, whose sins is he forgiven? Well, all of us. Mm-hmm. All we like. So when you go back to Revelation chapter 18, just look at this verse. This is really, really powerful. This is the next verse now in Revelation 18 that we haven't read yet. It's verse 5. Jason, can you read that for us? Verse 5?
2: Sure. For her sins have reached unto heaven, and God hath remembered her iniquities.
1: He's done what to her iniquities?
2: Remembered.
1: He's what?
2: Remembered.
1: He's remembered them. Why does he say he's remembered? Because up until this point, he's forgotten them. Mm. Because Calvary paid the price for the sins of Babylon. Calvary paid the price for the sins of all the world. Mm-hmm. Jesus bore them. And he bore them so that we would have time to see his love for us and accept what he did. Mm-hmm. But those who don't accept that, guess what? God remembers them. Mm-hmm. He remembers their sins. He doesn't want to remember them. See, but we're putting them in his face. We're forcing him to remember them. In 2 Corinthians chapter 5, it says that when God reconciled the world to himself, he did it by not counting their sins against them. That's how he did it. And then it says, and he wants us to become ambassadors of that reconciliation. But what has Babylon become? It has become a purveyor. It has become a merchant of sins. It is a system that is augmenting the sins of the world. Rather than becoming an ambassador and not holding men's sins against it, it has been merchandising sin. I mean, when you read the list here, and it's an incredible list, but when you read the list here, I mean, one of the verses that really gets me, it's from small to great, but it talks in verse 13 about that this system has been merchandising the merchandise of cinnamon and odors and ointments and frankincense and wine and oil and fine flour and wheat. Oh, that seems pretty innocent. And beasts and sheep and horses and chariots and slaves and souls of men. Mm. I mean, if you are in any way indignant about human trafficking and the fact that there are more slaves in the world today than there ever have been in history, and that most of these slaves are under the age of 18, children, sex slaves, and being indentured servants, We're talking probably about millions. We don't even know. And even in America, the I-5, human trafficking on the I-5 from Canada down to Mexico is just horrendous. Mm. And I live right off the I-5. So this is happening right in our backyard. Is God upset about this? Is he indignant about this? See, people would ask that question, why doesn't God do something about it? Let me tell you, the reason why God doesn't do something about it now is because he gave his son to die for our sins, and he wants everyone to be reconciled. He wants everyone to be saved, because when God does do something about it, look out. Mm-hmm. Look out, Revelation 15. Look out, Revelation 16. Look out, Revelation 17. Look out, Revelation 18. When God does something about it, look out. So right now we need to tell people God is long-suffering, but we need to make sure we don't exclude the fact that he visits the iniquities of the church. Children upon the children. In other words, God is not going to pass by sin and transgression. He's not going to pass by evil and pain and suffering. He's going to do something about it. Mm-hmm. I think that's a really important part of the character of God.
3: Yeah. I'm glad you clarified that, because I was going to ask, visiting the iniquities of the children. So it doesn't mean that the children are held responsible for the sins of the fathers, does it?
1: No.
3: What does that
1: mean? What that means is that those sins are visited, are passed on to the next generation, passed on to the next generation, and God is going to visit those sins. He's going to visit all the sins all the way down through the generations that are passed on. In other words, every single human being gets the opportunity to do differently than he was taught or than he was raised to do. Mm-hmm. I'm doing differently than I was raised. I was raised in an environment of alcoholism. So my grandmother, my mom, my dad, my aunt, my grandfather owned a pub in Ireland. So that all comes down to me. And as a young man, I was an alcoholic. Mm-hmm. I was drinking so much that I was having blackouts at the age of 19. That's where you drink and you can't remember what you did the night before. Mm-hmm. But when Jesus Christ became my personal Savior, I rejected that inheritance. Mm-hmm. I turned away from it. Mm-hmm. So the iniquity of my previous generations, I rejected. It wasn't passed on to me. I mean, it was passed on to me, but I said no. So there's no iniquity to visit, if you see what I'm saying.
3: Gotcha.
1: God is saying, basically, if you would have continued with alcoholism and you would have continued doing the things you did under the influence of alcohol, you would have reaped the consequence of that. I'm not going to ignore the consequence of that. I've given you opportunity. I've drawn you to myself. I'm your savior. I love you. I've died for your sins. Accept that. If not, there's a consequence. The wages of sin is
3: death.
1: Mm-hmm. And I'm going to visit that consequence on every generation is basically what he's saying.
3: Thank you.
0: If you go back to chapter 18, verse 5, mm-hmm. and just let's read what it says there, 18:5.
2: For her sins have reached unto heaven, and God hath remembered her iniquities.
0: Okay, so it says, come out of Babylon. Why? Because her sins have what?
3: Reached
0: unto heaven. So again, when we study the Bible, you always want to just kind of have in your mind, that's why it's good to know, you know, really like know the stories of the Bible, because you always want to be going through your mind, is there something that this, you know, that this connects with? And guess what? There's a story in the Old Testament of a guy named Nebuchadnezzar, who was a king of
3: Babylon.
0: And in, I believe it's Daniel chapter 4, he has a dream, and in the dream, there's this great big tree, and the tree, the Bible says, reaches unto heaven. All right? That dream, that tree was a symbol of Nebuchadnezzar's pride. What does the Bible say about pride? Pride goes before destruction, and a haughty spirit before a fall. You see? So Nebuchadnezzar's pride, right, reached onto heaven, and as a result, God says, okay, it's time. Okay, Nebuchadnezzar was a king of Babylon. So the question we want to ask is, well, at the end of time, who is the king? There we go back again, right? Who is the king of Babylon, right? It's that threefold union. But notice how in chapters 3 and 4 says, Babylon has become the habitation
1: of devils.
0: Like, we live here now. Like, at some point, they weren't living there. But now, yeah, we've made this our home. This is our kingdom that we have built. Now, you look at the list of sins, and all those sins really point back to pride. Because what did Satan want to do in heaven? Right? He wanted to exalt himself, right? Above the throne of God, above the stars of God. And it's interesting because in the book of Job, chapter 41, it speaks of Leviathan. In the very last verse, it says he's the king
1: of pride
0: and the king of the children. In fact,
1: oh yeah, that's right. Let's read it.
0: Yeah, Isaiah 41, verse 34.
1: No, Job.
0: Job. I'm sorry. I'm sorry. Job.
1: Right before Psalm. Right
0: before Psalms,
1: it's Job.
2: Chapter 34.
1: Yep. No.
0: Chapter 41, verse 34.
1: Yeah, you're right, Ivor.
0: Yeah. Speaking of Leviathan, right, which is a symbol of Satan. Notice what it says, verse 34. Who wants to read that?
2: He beholdeth all high things. He is a king over all the children of pride.
0: All the children of pride. Those who are lost at the end of time. Pride. Pride. Pride. Pride goes before destruction. A haughty spirit before a fall. So you see the spirit of pride elevating. So when the sins of Babylon reaches heaven, it is because a few things have happened. Satan has manifested himself. You have this exaltation, same thing he was trying to do in heaven. He is now the king over the children of pride. You see all these lists of sin, right? Which basically point us back to pride. As we read further down, and James, this goes back to, you know, what you're talking about, children, you know, these, you know, children that are going into slavery, right? In the last part of Revelation 18, Revelation 18 and verse, I believe it's around 18 or so. So let's look, Revelation 18, verse, where are you?
1: Is it the one where you say, it says, rejoice over her?
0: The angel takes up a stone.
1: Oh.
0: So, where are you?
1: That's it's 21.
0: Down in verse 21. There we go. It says, and a mighty angel took up a stone like a great millstone and did what?
3: Threw it into
0: cast it into the sea and said, thus violence shall the great city Babylon be thrown down and shall be found no more at all. Okay? Let's go. Why does the angel take up a millstone and throw it into the sea? Let's go to Matthew chapter 18.
1: Oh, yeah, yeah, yeah.
0: Matthew 18, verse 1. And at the same time came the disciples unto Jesus saying, who is the greatest in the kingdom of heaven? I remember, what were they struggling with? Who's going to be the greatest?
1: Pride.
0: And Jesus, exactly. Jesus called and said, and called a little child unto him and set him in the midst of them. And he said, verily I say unto you, except you be converted and become as what?
3: Little children.
0: You shall in no wise enter the kingdom of heaven. You got to humble yourself. You got to humble yourself, right? So whosoever therefore shall humble himself as this little child, the same is who? The greatest in the kingdom of heaven. And whosoever shall receive one such little child in my name, receiveth me. But whosoever shall offend one of these little ones, which believe in me. What does it say there? Thank you. Thank you. I'm trying to see.
1: Here you go.
0: It were better for him that a what?
3: Millstone
0: were hanged about his neck, and that he were drowned in the depth of the sea.
1: That's it right there.
3: Wow.
1: Matthew 18 and Revelation 18.
0: Yeah.
1: Easy to connect those two. It's pride. And here's the deal. We think about when Jesus says, whoever doesn't humble himself won't enter the kingdom of heaven. He's not talking about going through some gates and entering into a physical place. He's talking about experience.
0: Yeah.
1: You're not going to experience heaven unless you humble yourself, because heaven is about humility.
0: Mm-hmm.
1: Heaven is about selfless, other-centered love. That's what I'm about. The kingdom of God is not meat and drink. The kingdom of God is within you. It's within you.
0: So in order to get to heaven there, we have to have heaven here first. Yeah.
1: It's humility. God can't put proud people in heaven because we're going to have the whole rebellion take place all over again. So, yeah, this is really powerful. In fact, I want us to just move into this basic, again, theme that we're looking at. Look at, Yvonne, would you read for us verse 20?
3: Rejoice over her, O heaven, and you holy apostles and prophets, for God has avenged you on her.
1: Now, I want you to read 19, chapter 19, 1 through 6.
3: After these things, I heard a loud voice of a great multitude in heaven saying, Alleluia, salvation and glory and honor and power belong to the Lord our God. For true and righteous are his judgments, because he has judged the great harlot who corrupted the earth with her fornication, and he has avenged on her the blood of his servants shed by her. Again they said, Alleluia, her smoke rises up forever and ever. And the 24 elders and the four living creatures fell down and worshiped God who sat on the throne, saying, Amen, Alleluia. Then a voice came from the throne saying, Praise our God, all you his servants and those who fear him, both small and great. And I heard, as it were, the voice of a great multitude, as the sound of many waters and as the sound of mighty thundering, saying, Alleluia, for the Lord God omnipotent reigns.
1: And then verse 7, sorry.
3: Let us be glad and rejoice and give him the glory, for the marriage of the Lamb has come, and his wife has made herself ready.
1: All this praise in the middle of judgments. I just want to remind us, this is praise for the character of God. And the character of God that's being praised here is his justice. God is a God of justice. And that's what's being praised here. Yes, finally. Babylon's ended, all this sin, all this suffering, all this pain, all this evil, it's coming to an end. And so when people say, you know, I can't believe in a God that will allow all this pain, I want to say to them, well, let's read Revelation chapters 15 through 19. Let's read those chapters. Let's read Exodus chapter 33 and understand, and 34, and understand what the character of God is. Well, I can't accept the Old Testament. Well, the Old Testament is a manifestation of the character of God, just like the New Testament is. Sometimes I tell people, New Testament, the grace, the mercy, the forgiveness. The Old Testament, justice, righteousness. Put them together if you want to understand the character of God. Because God could have started with the grace and the mercy, and Satan would have said, God is just too merciful, too gracious. So then the justice comes. He started with the justice and the mercy came. But they both come together. You can't exclude one for the other.
0: That's right. And yet, in the Old Testament, you do find the mercy.
1: Yes.
0: And the
1: justice. Yes.
0: You know,
1: and in the New Testament, you find the justice.
0: You find the justice, right? It's amazing. You look at some of these things, you know, God with the nations and, oh, he destroyed the nations. Do you know how much stuff? God said, listen, I'm going to first send bees.
1: Yeah.
0: If they don't move from the bees, I'm going to, it's like he gave them option after option after option. Nineveh. Those destroyed were the, like the most persistent, resistant.
1: Obstinate.
0: I'm not getting on the ark. I don't care what.
3: Right.
0: Right. God has always provided a way of escape. When he sends judgment, he's like, hey, I'm sending judgment, but there's a way of escape.
2: Mm-hmm. And
0: you
2: it's,
0: choose.
2: And he's still merciful even throughout that, because you think that's about people, if like you said, if they don't have heaven, if they're not living their lives according to the word,
1: good point.
2: When they go to, why would they want to be in heaven where we're going to be worshiping God? We're going to be learning about things, you know, God's word and all that stuff. Like, if you don't like that now, you don't want to spend eternity doing
1: it. He'd be tortured.
2: So he's merciful.
1: Even in his justice.
0: Yes.
1: That's a really good point. So what we're seeing here in this big picture is we're seeing the character of God, justice and mercy. And by the way, that centers in the cross. In the cross, you see grace and you see justice. Justice is there because Jesus suffers for the sins of the world in justice as well as in mercy. And we're seeing the rejoicing that sin has finally been brought to an end. And we need to rejoice over that fact.
3: Amen.
1: We need to rejoice.

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1: 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Do enjoy.

hear people talk about bad days. I don't know what that is. I know of good days, better days, and best days. Today is a great day, good day, better day, and hoping by the end of this day, it will be one of the best days. You see, for me personally, a bad day is simply the day that you didn't wake up from your bed, which means you don't even know. So there is no such thing like bad days. All the days are good. You are alive. You can hear my voice. You wake up this morning. Yes, I understand. You may have some affliction. You may have some situation. You may have circumstances. And you say, Bertella, you don't even understand. I just received some news there yesterday, you know, a condition that can kill me. Well, it could have been worse. Because of sin, you and I don't even deserve to be here today. You get that? Because of sin, we don't deserve to be alive. The wages of sin is death. Now, you and I, from the time we were born, we condemned to death. But thank God for Jesus Christ, who came to give us life and life eternal. You know? So listen, friends. Your circumstances, your situation, your challenges. If you are a child of God and you have given your life to Him, nothing take God by surprise. He knows before you were born, this would have come your way. Some of it could be your fault, some may not. But this would have come your way. At the end of it all, God in heaven, to every trials and challenges that His child will go through, He sits at His throne, and I just imagine with me in His hands, He weighs them. You on one side, that is your character, what you are capable of, what you can go through, and God weighs this on one side and your situation and your circumstances on the other, in the other hand, and He just weighs it, He balances it out. And if you realize that this is too much for you, He say, hey, I can't permit this to get your way. Now it is the devil that afflicts, remember that. And God sometimes, He permits. Now listen, friends, what comes your way, He have already made a way of escape. And He permits it for His glory, not for yours, for His glory. Haven't you heard testimonies? And people give some testimonies. And you listen to this testimony. You are so moved. Why you think you're so moved? Where do you think those testimonies come from? They had to go through the trials first, and then He leads them, the way He leads them out, and He leads us out of our trial and circumstances, now we can testify. So you want a testimony without trials. It ain't working this way. So your circumstances, your trials, your situation, where you are today, you may not see and be able to see the light. That little light that you could see where you are in your little prison cells. And you look, if you look, not with your naked eyes, but asking for the eyesight. And you look through those walls of confinement, of situation and circumstances. And you look, my friend, as you look, you will see a glimpse of light. It may seem very distant away, but it's all right, because this is hope for you. It is hope that your circumstances, wherever you are, there is hope, there is light at the end of this tunnel. Behind every dark cloud, there is always that silver lining. You may not be able to see it, see the sun, but it rises every single day.

D. It's only the clouds that covers it. 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Soon as it moves, you'll see the sun because it rises every day. The sun of righteousness, him, our creator, Christ himself, he rises every day in our life. So give thanks. Give thanks, friends. Give thanks. For whatever it is, just give thanks. If you start praising God in the midst of circumstances, he will bless you. And it confuses the enemy when you are challenged, when you are tested, when you try. Now it ain't easy. It only takes faith. So that you start singing songs of praise. The devil get confused, friends. How could you praise him like this when you afflicted? But you know that there is hope for you. You know that life eternal is granted unto you. You know that Jesus is still the captain of that ship. You know though the seas are raging and the wind and the tempest is out for destruction. You know though you hear and see those lightning and hear the roaring thunder. And it looked like all over those dark, heavy clouds clashes itself together. It looked like there is no hope for you out of this situation. But you know, something that the rest don't know. As a child of God, you know that the captain of the ship have never drifted away and can find its way back. There is no tempest and no storm, no situation that he cannot, friends, take this boat to shore safely. Just hang in there by God's grace. Chebe for se simwe. It just senti wou matin, but too sweet. Jésus Gavini, Chebe for, en Jésus. Mode Beno, Father, thank you. Oh God, all that you have done and continue to do for the power of prayer, for hope in your words, for the assurance in Jesus Christ alone, for the gift of salvation that was offered to us freely. Still available for us today. Oh God, someone is listening who have not yet make a decision for you. They have not given their life to you completely and totally. Let it be that while they still have the breath of life before it's eternity too late, knowing how fragile life is. Oh God, as they have this moment, help them to make a decision to serve you faithfully. 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Use me as an instrument. Bless our listeners and touch your life today. And may God add this message here and this, the topic today and the lecture today would be one to help save lives, I pray, in Jesus' name. Amen. God bless you, friends. Thank you for your listening here. A very interesting program, topic for you. Listen, I had to. The effect of menopause on our body, or how menopause also affect relationship. Oh yes, that's what it's supposed to be. The effect of menopause in relationship. That's it. The effect of menopause on our relationship. How does menopause affect your marriage, your sex life? How does it affect your spouse, your husband? What is he going through? Do you understand what you are going through? And how do you get out of that situation
because infidelity is on the increase in the Christian homes. As a result, many have not been educated, and many, because of selfishness, only think of themselves. Two parties are to be blamed. Oh yes, two parties. And at the end of it, who is to be blamed? And how do we fix this thing? Our men are suffering and our women are suffering. But guess what? The outcome, the result of it, is our children suffers. And then it makes this world, the environment it is today. We need to be educated. Unless one is enlightened, then it's difficult to understand and accept changes in life and to make the adjustment that need to be made. That is important. So stay tuned for this topic. And those of you who have joined us on my Facebook page, Better Living Health Ministry, we are live. You know, you could also go back there and check this presentation out and all this. We are live. God showed me something. You know, there are many people who are poor, like I am, and some even have less than we have, who are afflicted and not well. They are the aged, who are not even working, and they need some advice of how to care for themselves. For this, I say to you, from today, from tomorrow, well, today I'm here, it's difficult. Please, if you need some advice, a consultation of how to care for yourself, you have a condition you need to talk to, and you sincerely cannot afford to make a contribution for a consultation, do not shy away. Come and visit us. I will consult you free of charge. You hear me? Do not shy away. You come, you sincerely, if you can make a contribution, whatever it is, we give God praise for that, because, you know, we have rent to pay, we have bills to pay, you know. But if you cannot make a contribution, don't say you don't have, like you're going to a physician office, you don't have, you know, I don't have, I'm not going and see Brother Taylor. Come. You know, come. The only thing is, if you need an appointment, if you have time, you'll be able to wait. If once I'm available, I will work with you. If I have to give documents and print it out, you may have to make a contribution for that. But I'll sit with you as if you pay me $1 million and guide you through. You hear me? Don't take advantage over us. You'll be taking advantage over yourself. That is if you know. Now, there are some people who they stop by. I'll be honest with you. A young lady stopped by and she made a contribution. He said, Brother Taylor, this is for an elderly person who may stop by and are unable. That's for the holiday season. Unable. You know, it wasn't a lot, she says, but are unable and that might missed out on something. You know, so I'm making that contribution because I know that you all are helping people. You get that, friends? I won't be able to give you my supplement free of charge because they cost a lot of money. But I promise you, I can give you my time and all my effort that I can to help assist you. No one should be left. No one should be left unattended because they don't have money. You get what I'm saying? So I just want to say that to you as I move on. Now I tell you, don't come and, you know, pay for your consultation, make a contribution when you can. I'm talking about those people who really cannot. You get what I'm saying? Much love, man. Much love. Let me tell you something. I love you all so much. Even when it rained, I want to talk to you because I don't want to hold back. Okay. So
Nou ka pale about CG menopause out there. Now let me take a little break, very short, and we get right into business. I want to talk to you. Hang in there with me.

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This is the number one station, in my opinion, on the planet. You know, you go to any of our health stores, we lock down to Praise FM. But I must get the little transistor radio to put there. And this is it. It keeps us going. You know, it keeps the customers when they come in. This morning was so spiritually packed to the songs. You know, I can't sing, but, you know, early when I heard some of those songs, those melodies, I was singing. You could see me. I was singing. I did the best that I could, but I can't sing in the presence of people. Now, menopause. Est-ce que vous écoutez? Menopause. 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Let me just start with an introduction. How this thing, menopause, affect the body. For some women, menopause can be a welcoming stage in their lives, occurring about the age of 50 on average. Menopause means that your period have completely stopped for at least a year. So if your period comes in and out, you're going through premenopause, not menopause. Menopause is when it stops. Now, premenopause is very difficult because all the symptoms follows also. Some women think that the symptoms they have when they're going through premenopause, when the period stop, the symptom would stop. No. There are people 60, 70 years that are still going through some of the symptoms. Bagay sa ka fè si madame la fall herself. Asha madame la jen ko yo la talk pou sa. Okopan? And we need to know what to do. Now, menopause, it can sometimes, according to research, it can last sometimes at least 7 years. You know, those symptoms and everything, all 7 years. And some people, even longer than 7 years, you know, they go for that. Now, aside from the absence of menstruation, that means your period stop, it involves a whole lot of effect on the body. And some of those effects that really affecting the woman is, you see those hot flashes? Se hot flashes sa, sa pa ye zozo. 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This thing affecting moods. 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It also cause the woman to gain weight. The metabolic system is slower. Now, guess what? The woman now start having hips. 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
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It's over. That's it. 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Most time, the husband don't understand the change, and most time, the woman don't understand the change. What do you think happened? The husband, now, start looking in the corner of his eyes when he see women pass with a little hips on behind. He start looking in the corner of his eyes and in his mind, some men, let me tell you, take the Holy Ghost to ground you. You know, some men starts, they start sinning by what? Lusting. I remember once, wife says, I know my husband will never cheat on me. I say, you're living in his head. Is it because he's an elder in the church or a pastor, he ain't gonna do it? You're living in his head. Listen, the Bible said if you lust after the flesh, you have committed adultery. So a man could sit in church and a woman could sit in church and see a sister. That's why sisters, when you go in, when you live in your home, dress modestly, clothe yourself properly. That doesn't give a man right to lust after you. But don't give him the, don't tempt him to be lust after you, because both of you will be in the wrong. You get what I'm saying? So that's why modest dressing is critical and important. So the, a man or woman could be there, never talk to that person, but in their mind have committed an act of, well, adultery spiritual in the mind with the person. Now let's move on. Move look open, sir. This time, the period of the woman has stopped. Her sex drive is very low. She's going through hot flashes. She's having night sweats. Ivi, madame la fouette, I couvert tête au pied. Là, il y a 2 seconds, 2 seconds. Bet shit ka volé là, had ka volé là, because he commence ka sweat. Now she's sweating like a feverish sweat. She's not well. She don't know and cannot explain her situation. At that time, sex is the last thing on the woman's mind. She's going through changes. We need to take care of this. You want me to talk about this more. I don't do health week without mentioning this, because this is affecting the homes of the Christian to many infidelities, and sometimes the man might think the woman is cheating on him, because all of a sudden, a woman that was excited for intercourse, for sexual intercourse, now, you know, on a scale of 1 to 10, she was a 8 or 9 or 10.
And all of a sudden, she is like 20 degrees below zero. What is going on? Especially she's working somewhere out. The men could think, or some men think their wife don't want them anymore. It's not that she don't. She just have not learned the method and technique to cope with this thing. And that's where the two must come together in mutual understanding and understand the need of their partners and do their best in spite of emotions to work together to fix this thing, or else we will have more divorce soon. And this is menopause. Laudeka levé longtemps. C'est madame là. Te ka travay wed, ka swe, yo ka manje bien. O kopana. So se bay sa pa te ka afekte, o titan kwen ka afekte se generation sa la. Right now, we see people, I met a young lady overseas, I was doing training. And she, you know, while I was doing some consultation, a young woman, 30 years, not going for premenopause, full-fledged menopause, it runs in the family. This is rare. You know, very rare, but it happens. So you could imagine, we're seeing young children, you know, 22 with big fibroid and serious hormonal imbalance problem. Bagay ja changé. Est-ce que vous avez là? Bagay pas compté avant. Now, the other problem the woman is having is when having sexual intercourse. Men, listen. It can become very painful for this woman because her vagina is very dry. And because it's very dry, some men are sick. Some of my brothers are sick in the head because guess what? You see, pornographic have messed up our minds. And then now we want to treat our spouse like whores. They're not. They're human beings and God creatures. To be loved, cherish. Women, that doesn't mean I'm not giving you a license to neglect the needs of your husband. You have to take care of his needs. But the fact remains, a man now have to now show those emotion that he cares. Women move by emotion, not what, like a man, the man see the hips and all this thing and is, you know, he's aroused, he's excited. A woman wants to, you could walk naked, that doesn't bother women. Women wants men that care. Loving, cares, concern, understand what they're going through. But sisters, how long you want them to understand? Comme moi, bout la pak la. Aye, huh? How long you want them to understand? You got to do something. So I want to show you some of the things. Now, the woman goes through that vagina dryness. Sexual intercourse become very painful. Penetration blisters her vagina. And as it blisters her vagina, the next time you want to have sexual intercourse with her, she's scared. She's worried. She would rather you to go on a trip. Take a cruise by yourself. Go and be with your friends. Because what you're about to do to her is torturing her. And some women does not explain their feelings to their spouse. And the husband don't know. He rough like he used to be. He's sick in his mind with pornographic thing. The brothers in the church too. And leaders. So I'm not taking out any man. No matter what your position is in society or in the church. It's just human being. Research is showing 95% of us have been exposed to pornographic, and this thing does not erase in your head. You know, that's why we have this kind of society that we have today. We messed up. This thing, you see, pornographic is demonic, you know. You become possessed by devils, you know. Spirits enter you when you watch those things. And it's one lead to another. It's an addiction.
Let me move from that. Now, this is important. Alrighty. So, the wife is blistered from the last time you all had intercourse. You didn't know. You all didn't have a good conversation. You don't care how she feels sometimes. You only care that you get your satisfaction. Some women just want to please their husband and they would not say anything because, let me tell you, in a relationship, it can't be that way. It has to be a two-way thing. You know, we both have to invest in relationship, not one side. One side, you have a problem. And the woman now, next time for intercourse, is very worried. She's going through hormonal changes, imbalances. Her body is changing. Her breast is sagging down. Her muscles start flapping around. You know, if she's not exercising and doing the right thing. You know, her mood swing is critical. She don't understand herself. She feels sad sometimes. You know, she feel depressed sometimes. She get agitated most of the time. Mwen sa vou la kakoute fwe mwen. 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As you go on. And most of the time, when a man get, you know, himself tempted the most is in the church. Because that's more like the place where we socialized and everybody mingles, you know, and we compliment each other. And then some sick men, brothers, elders, and it has happened with even ministers in the past. I'm not saying in St. Lucia, but in the past. Instead of trying to work things home and drawn closer to God, would look at another brother's wife. What do la fek I need shame when you buy quick guy laws of? Look at another brother's wife and destroy the marriage with all the complaint what they're not getting at home. Anyway, let me not go there because let me not sidetrack. Se ba isa nga paril ba wla? Okay, my disa. I won't tell you this thing because there's this. Let me hold this. I'm not going to say it. You know, I'm not going to say it. It want to come out, but Lord, just hold. Brother Taylor, stay calm. Don't say it. Makadi. Don't say it. So let's move on. Makadi. Okay, so, but you know. And let me tell you something. Brothers, when you're going at the sister home that live alone for prayer, go with your wife or go with another sister. Less is a trap that's set for you. Asutan Sangadola, less is a trap for you. You know, you want to pray with the sister? Why don't you come with your wife? Ain't your wife a Christian too? Ou sa elda, madam ou pan Christian, mene madam ou ka vini pa kou. 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
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Est-ce que vous moi? Go and pray with your wife. By himself. That doesn't mean something bad will happen. But do not create traps for yourself. Flee. Go with your wife. That's what happened. I'm going to quit this. I'm going to pause to talk. Okay. So now overall, the vaginal dryness, the lack of libido, this, you know, the woman who have no desire for sex. You know, so sisters, this is what we do. This is what we do. Huh? Try to meet your husband halfway. Try to, you know, initiate from time to time. You know, you might, you know, maybe once a week, you used to, you know, want to have that little boat on the water. As you go, man, I mean, you understand. The little boat like they got trois fois par semaine, quatre fois par semaine. Actually, engine, anti-manier down, yate. The engine of the boat down, so it mostly park. But, bantu run off and on, maybe, yon fois par semaine, des fois, yon fois par semaine, bantu run, super bantu run, engine just got with it like, I seize, give the boat a little run. And the boat may not want to go, but as you start the engine, it might take. You get what I'm saying? Now, how do we fix this thing? The dryness of penetration, the woman's vagina need to be lubricated. Lubricated. Now, this is a topic. Listen, my Seventh-day Adventist friends and colleagues, we are to bring this topic in the church. Make it a matter of discussion and do that very often to save relationships. It's not about money. You always see those divorce we see in there. It's the little things that bring the divorce, you know. When a man not getting sex, he is depressed. Sisters know that. He is depressed. He's not very happy. He cannot be happy. He will not be happy. It's not the food for him, but off and on, give him something. But men, use some lubricants. Lubricate. So there are things you could do. You could go to the pharmacist and ask them for some, you know, vagina lubricant that you could use. You could go and buy it, husband, for your wife. So before sexual intercourse, you lubricate the woman's vagina. Asu kopan sangadula. Avant fréquenté et puis madame au boss, ça pas pour moun qui pas maye ou ça. Ou pas maye, sex is not for you. You could be a grown man, 60 years, you're not married, sex is not for you. You don't have license to have sex according to the word of God. So before sexual intercourse, you lubricate the vagina and you might lubricate your penis also. So penetration, and take your time with it's your wife, you know. Intimacy is not just qu'on cheval, ou qu'on bouille, qu'on bœuf, ou qu'on, ça, vous voulez décaler, madame? No. Intimacy is, emotion must be involved, preparation must take place. Intimacy is critical, and it's not only about penetration. So you don't get close to your spouse because you want to have sexual intercourse. You get close to your spouse because you love her. And you love him. You get what I'm saying? So, sister, my nita budu tout se bay sa. Sister, when you come home and you see a whole month the little boat parked there, the engine ain't start yet. Huh? The husband still come home. He bouy manje, he passe had uniform ou deme ba ou. He ha ka pepare pou dite deme, he ha balie kay, he lave by sal.
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So I ka fe preparasyon. 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Twa fwa pa simen. Men men se yon fwa pa simen. Yon fwa pa fortnight at least. Dan fortnight long eh. Men at least. Pase yi pa. Ou kopan sa nga do la. Anyway. Let us move on. The line. Let me take a short break. Because. I'll take a short break. When I come back, I'll open that line. I want you to call. Men and women, call. And I was, all of what I have there, I'm going to skip them. And I get right into what we're doing. Some of the things to use. Let's talk about Kutemwa.

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1: 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You know, we have the line open already. Praise you on ya.
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1: Bonne journée pour vous. Merci beaucoup. All right. God be praised. 452-1011 is the number to call. Listen, if the program is a blessing to you feel free to call. Now, let me give you some remedies. Sisters, listen, it is working together. You know, working together. We need more of those conversations. Praise you on the air.
3: Yeah, boss man, good morning.
1: Blessings to you, bro.
3: Man, I respect you as now.
1: God be praised.
3: You know, sorry for referring to you as God, you're strong, you know?
1: It's all right, man.
3: I just find as if like I was more expecting that kind of message from a Pentecostal preacher. But you are an Adventist man and you speak so real. You speak in a language that the common man could understand. And I think it's a very interesting and a very serious program that needs to be continued because these things, as you say, it contributes a lot to divorce, different changes, you know, in the woman, in the man, that just causes a lot of trouble and it may even lead to divorce. So I think it's a blessing that the Holy Spirit lead you to instruct, to encourage, and to motivate. So blessings upon you, bro.
1: Thanks for the call, man. I appreciate
3: it.
1: God
3: respect,
1: bless you.
3: Man. No respect, man.
1: Yeah. Okay, so what we do, friends, thanks for the call. Another call. Praise you, yeah?
4: Good morning, Brother Taylor.
1: Blessings to you.
4: Mokakuye, I'm not saying. Et je vais couper tous les mercredis. Ou elle station ça à moi, on a tout plein. 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
1: Merci. OK. Yeah, bonne journée. Okay, so listen, friends, this is what we do. Since we start making lifestyle changes, plant-based, the high inflammatory food will mess you up. Try to stay away from them. Praise you, yeah?
5: Hello?
1: Yeah, your radio, turn it down, please.
5: I go far from it.
1: Mm-hmm.
5: Well, I tell you, good morning.
1: Best morning to you.
5: I am so happy this morning with your program this morning. I'm laughing. But it's so good. Thank you to bring that message this morning for people to hear, all women like me, for us to hear, and the men too, for them to understand. Because sometimes, as the ladies say, they're not understanding what you're going through.
1: Because
5: mm-hmm.
1: But c'est pour ça devotion est important, parce que toute fâché n'est pour un chien. 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
1: 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Bye bye.
5: Thank you. Bye bye.
1: So, what can we do? 4, 5, 2, 10, 11. It's the number to call. Only one man I've called so far. God be praised. Blessings.
6: Bonjour.
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6: Ok, alright.
1: Bonne journée. Bye bye.
6: Bye.
1: Yeah, so you know, this is a real topics, and I also would share with you the remedies of how to fix this thing. Praise you, yeah.
7: Morning, Brother Taylor.
1: Blessings to you,
7: Brother Taylor. This morning you make me laugh. I never hear a program like that, and God bless you. I wish to know you.
1: Man, come and see me. I'm in town almost every day. Just come to one of our health stores. Come and give me a checkup, man. Come and give us a look up.
7: where you go to Catholic Church.
1: Come to the health stall. I'm in different churches doing presentation almost all the time. So come to, we have two health stores in town.
7: Okay, God bless you.
1: Yeah, so
7: continue that great program.
1: You're most welcome, sis. All right, take care. Have a wonderful day. God be praised. Right. Okay, now, usa leo, leo ka kuwi, uka question moon ki ka tune kokla. Praise you, Andia.
8: Ratella, Sunday afternoon, give a replay, please.
1: Oh, yeah, Sunday, there would be a replay of this program. Yes. And, you know, in future, especially this year, I plan to talk about more of those things. And, you know, I have another topic that, you know, I would want to discuss. But I say to the Spirit, I mean, let me get this thing out of the way. But then next week, I'm coming back to finish it by God's grace.
8: Bradella, why some people are afraid to talk these things? Even in church, as you said, to them, this is something that they should not talk about. But it is very important to talk about it, Brother Taylor. If you listen this morning, Brother Taylor, if some of us don't learn this morning, we will not learn. So why are we afraid? You hardly go to service and hear anything about it, as if it's something they are afraid to mention. I don't know why they are afraid to mention it and they don't talk about it. Brother Taylor, I can tell you, God bless you for this program this morning. And I think if we had more programs too, that I think we will have less divorce, we will have less problem. Our husband would understand us better, would understand what we're going through, would understand it is not our fault. It is something that is just there. Brother Taylor, you're not a lady. When you hot sometimes, you want somebody to open the fridge and push you in it and close you.
1: My time is almost up.
8: Oh, Brother Taylor, thank you for the program, Brother Taylor.
1: Take care, my dear.
8: I'm looking forward if I stay alive for the replay on Sunday because I love this program.
1: You need part two as to what to do.
8: Definitely.
1: Yeah, so thanks for God's will. Take care, bye-bye. Okay. God bless you. Thank you. All right, dear. Man, time is fine, and I'm so grateful. I see the phone line is still ringing, but then I have to say this would be the end of our topic program for today. Thank you so much. God bless you. Thank you for your calls. And, you know, it's about our salvation. And don't think that this thing does not affect our salvation, our eternal life, you know, and our eternal destiny. So it is critical that we look at the whole aspect, and this affects our health. 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God bless you. Have a wonderful, wonderful day and a blessed week. God be with you, my friend. Much love.
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14: 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We start with Maddie Caparis.

I'm Jay Christian. This is Musical Meditations from Three Angels Broadcasting Network, and I am just absolutely thrilled that you're here, that you chose to spend some time with us today. Hope you're having a great day. And by the way, here's some telephone numbers to reach 3ABN Prayer Partners. They are 800-752-3226 or 618-627-4651.

0: From Jimmy Self, Let Us Believe. Dave Colburn before that, Reflections of a Rainbow. And from Attica Paris, There's No Other Word for Grace But Amazing. Good song, isn't it? Coming up, we've got some more great music. Stay here on Musical Meditations. And by the way, have I mentioned to you yet what the health tip is about for today? Well, if I haven't, here it is. I'm going to help you keep the weight off once you reach your ideal weight. I can give you a tip that's going to work, and so it'll keep the weight from coming back. So that's a little bit later on this hour. Now something from 1 Peter. You've been born anew, not of perishable seed, but of imperishable, through the living and abiding word of God. For all flesh is like grass, and all its glory like the flower of grass. The grass withers, the flower falls, but the word of the Lord abides forever. That word is a good news which was preached to you. So that's Peter telling people that people who have salvation are going to live forever. That's born anew, not of a perishable seed, but imperishable. And so it's a good text. I like it. 1 Peter 1, verses 23 through 25.
1: The sign this week is a tough one, Joe.
2: Why's that, Jake?
1: Pastor wants us to put up the message that the church is a gift from God.
2: Yeah, that's a good message. What's so tough about it?
1: Well, the church is a gift, but there's some participating on their side. They have to come in to accept the gift.
2: That's right. There is some assembly required.
1: There's some assembly. Oh, I get it.
2: Let's pray everyone gets it.

0: And so we launch out on the ocean of the year, presuming that the wind filling our sails will carry us to joy and not disaster. We've made ourselves shipshape, or so we say. We've thrown a handful of bad habits overboard, resolved to never navigate in fog, promised ourselves that, for the first time in forever, we'll stay steady, patient with the wheel. We think the future, like the rudder, is firmly in our hands. But who can fathom what the new year brings? There are uncertainties much deeper than the weather, of gain and loss, of pain and growth, of racing days and windless days. As the psalmist said centuries ago, we are merely moving shadows, and all our busy rushing ends in nothing. We heap up wealth, not knowing who will spend it. And so, Lord, where do I put my hope? My only hope is in you. So trust the navigation of your life to the one who made the heavens, the earth, the sea, and everything in them. He needs no North Star, nor a Southern Cross to chart your way, for he also made the stars. His hand, not yours, upon the wheel will bring your ship into the harbor of companionship and grace. We either trust the grace of God or settle for uncertainty. Do not be afraid or discouraged, for the Lord will personally go ahead of you. He will be with you. He will neither fail you nor abandon you. So move and stay in grace.
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I like the music of Hillary Weeks. She is a good singer. I like her music. This is the title cut from her CD, He Hears Me, on Musical Meditations.

0: there's a text most people use when they say that in order to have salvation and live forever, you have to be a Christian, and we'll talk about that in just a few seconds. This last song, Hillary Weeks, He Hears Me, Steve Darmody, To Be Like Jesus, and from Greg Barron and Seth Lucas, Come to Jesus. Song by Daryl Marshall is coming up next on Musical Meditations. My name is Jay Christian, and now that we have all of that out of the way, here is the text I was talking about. It's in John chapter 14. Jesus said to him, I am the way and the truth and the life. No one comes to the Father but by me. John 14:6. And so people say, well, that means you have to be a Christian. Well, what about all of the people who lived before Jesus was even born? What about the people who live or who lived and died and never heard the name Jesus Christ? Are they lost forever? Well, actually, what this is saying is, if you look at it closely, it is not saying you have to be a Christian. It says, no one comes to the Father but by me. And we know that Jesus is the judge. He determines who has eternal life and who doesn't have eternal life. This is what Jesus is saying here. He is saying, I am the judge. I determine who's going to have eternal life and who isn't. And, of course, we have to read the Bible and understand all the parameters and what is going to help Jesus make up his mind who has eternal life and who doesn't. But it comes down to the bottom line, Jesus is the judge, and that's what he's saying here. And, again, you can read it for yourself. I encourage you to do that. John 14:6. Stay right here. This is Musical Meditations from Three Angels Broadcasting Network, and we'll be right back.
1: There is an old saying, what's in a name? Meaning, what's the name worth or represent? Astronomically speaking, what would you call the Orion Nebula or the beautiful star cluster Pleiades? Even the curators of the Hubble telescope grapple with the idea of naming some of the beautiful objects in the night sky. Most of the time they give them just a number or a name similar to their likeness. The North American Nebula is named because it is shaped like the North American continent. NGC 457, or Owl Cluster, is so named for the owl-like shaped eyes within the cluster. However, there are some objects that require a title that is beyond human designation. For instance, M16, a beautiful nebula in the constellation Serpens, is one such object. Viewing the most famous Hubble picture of M16, or Eagle Nebula, you'll see why they named it Pillars of Creation. The Helix Nebula is another object deserving a more temporal inscription. When you see Hubble's incredible picture of the helix, it is easy to understand why they named it Eye of God. In Psalms 147:4, God says he determined the number of the stars, and even more amazing, he gave each one a name. As you contemplate God's universe and his creations, it's not difficult to struggle with the idea, why does he really care for you and me? Consider these words. Jeremiah 31:3, I have loved you with an everlasting love. And of course, John 3:16, God so loved the world, he gave his only son. Don't doubt God's love toward you. This is Len Wenzel from Destination Heaven Ministries, reminding you the next time you are out on a clear starry night, look up and see God's magnificent creation and what the heavens reveal.
2: Something that our family enjoys doing for family worships is memorizing psalms together.
3: Doing it together makes it fun.
4: Hey, let's practice Psalm 1.
5: Blessed is the man who does not walk in the counsel of the wicked,
6: or stand in the way of sinners,
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8: His delight is in the law of the Lord, and on his law he meditates day and night.
9: He is like a tree planted by streams of waters, which yields its fruit in season, and whose leaf does not wither.
5: Whatever he does prospers.
8: Not so the wicked.
9: They are like the chaff that the wind blows away.
6: Therefore the wicked will not stand in the judgment, nor sinners in the assembly of the righteous.
5: For the Lord watches over the way of the righteous, but the way of the wicked will perish.
0: The health tip just a few songs away. Stay right here on Musical Meditations.

Are you on a diet but concerned about the ability to keep the weight off once you reach your ideal weight? Well, I have a tip for you. It worked for me, and it will work for you, too, if you apply it. That is the subject of the health tip, and it comes up right after this song by Melody Shelton.

0: That's Melody Shelton, Let It Fall. Michael W. Smith, I'm Waiting for You. And from Daryl Marshall, Jesus Will Be My Happiness. You're listening to Musical Meditations. I'm Jay Christian. Time for the health tip. And I told you today I've got a tip for you on how to keep the weight off once you've lost it. And it's very simple. I did this 15 years ago when I decided to lose the excess weight I was carrying, which was about 60 pounds too much. None of it muscle, by the way, is at my height, 6'5". That's how tall I am. I could use 60 pounds if it was muscle, but not if it's fat, and that's what it was. And so I decided to get more healthy. I started exercising and watching what I ate, and I eventually lost the 60 pounds. And so this is what I do every day to keep the weight from coming back on. I weigh myself every day. First thing when I get up, before I eat anything, before I do anything, that'll give you consistent weight. I weigh myself. And that way, when they're an extra 2 or 3 pounds, you can catch that and deal with that much easier than if you wait and weigh yourself and all of a sudden you find you're 10, 15, 20 pounds heavier than you want to be and then you have to go on some crash diet or whatever. Just watch what you eat for several days. Watch how much you eat and so forth. And you can watch the weight come back down in 1 and 2 pound increments and it's over and it's done. Now, this is not an excuse, by the way, a substitute for eating unhealthfully. There's never any substitute for that. Eat healthfully. Don't use it as a way to eat junk food and not gain weight, because that is not a good thing. You will pay in the long run for that. And there was a study on this, by the way, and I found out by reading around that other people have done this as well, and it's worked for them. So I know it will work for you, too. So, here's a tip, by the way. When you are losing weight, don't weigh yourself every day, because that can be rather discouraging. You know, the weight comes off slowly, usually, and so you can get discouraged weighing yourself every day. So wait until you get to your ideal weight before you start weighing yourself every day. And it'll work. It has for me for over 15 years, and I know it will for you, too. So there's your health tip from Musical Meditations. Stay right here. There's more to come.
1: Here is a short devotional thought from Pastor Hal Steenson.
2: The Savior at the Spa. He had been there so long, lying beside the legendary pool, along with all the sick and frail that was waiting around Bethesda's pool for the angel to come. He knew his chance of reaching the water before anyone else was almost out of the question. Nevertheless, he had been sick for 38 years and was desperate, despite knowing the facts about the pool. There was only one pool. There would only be one angel to stir the water, and no one knew when it would happen. He was conscious of the fact that he had to be the first person into the water. He had to be the first because there would only be one healing. His problem was insurmountable because he knew his affliction would restrain any speedy movement toward the pool. He was dreadfully aware that the other people would not help him into the water lest they forfeit their opportunity to be healed. Even as he surveyed Bethesda, the supposed source of recovery for him, he was overwhelmed with thoughts of despair. From the despair of his deathbed, he heard a voice speaking to him. Looking up, he saw someone standing in front of him. He was looking down with compassion in his eyes. What was it the man had said to him? Did he say, "Wilt thou be made whole?" He responded, "Sir, I have no man when the water's troubled to put me into the pool. But while I'm coming, another steppeth down before me." The stranger spoke again with authority and declared, "Rise, take up thy bed and walk." He didn't know exactly why he reacted so quickly without questioning this man, but he got up anyway. He got up and immediately was made whole and took up his bed and walked. As he walked away from the pool with his sick bed under his arm, he was confronted by the Jews and told that it was unlawful to carry his bed on the Sabbath. He answered them, "He that made me whole, the same said unto me, take up thy bed and walk." He remembered the question the man had asked him. He remembered what the man had told him to do, and he knew that he was healed. He knew he no longer needed the pool. He knew he no longer needed the people's help, and he knew his problem was gone. He also knew the first thing he was going to do was go to the temple to worship God, because it was Sabbath and it had been years since he had been there. This is where he found out that the Savior at the Spa was Jesus. He departed, found the Jews, and told them it was Jesus that had made him whole. It was Jesus, not the pool, which had healed him of 38 years of infirmities. It was Jesus, not the people that had helped him. As he headed toward his home and family, he pondered everything that had happened He had looked to several different things as his source for healing and help, when all he really needed was this man Jesus, who is the source of all things.
0: 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Thank you for joining me. This is the Canon in D Medley now by Kimberly Floyd Miles.

0: is well with my soul. Stephen Whistle. A lot of people sing that song, and I like everyone I hear. I just think it's a great song. Before that, Kimberly Floyd Miles, Canon in D. This is Musical Meditations. If you want to get some more information about this program or this network, Musical Meditations is the program. 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I'm Jay Christian. 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
1: The Car Thief. A young mother was at work when the babysitter called to tell her that her little girl was very sick with a fever. She left work right away and stopped by the pharmacy to get the girl some medicine. When she got back to the parking lot, she realized that she'd locked her keys in the car. She had to call home to tell the babysitter what had happened and that she wouldn't be there as quickly as she thought. The babysitter told the woman to look for a coat hanger and use it to unlock the door. The woman looked around and found an old rusty coat hanger lying on the ground, maybe left by someone else who'd locked their keys in the car. As she looked at the coat hanger in her hand, she thought, "Lord, I don't know how to use this." She bowed her head and prayed, asking God to send her help quickly. Within a few minutes, a tough-looking man rode up on a beat-up old motorcycle. He was wearing a grimy bandana on his head and a worn-out leather jacket with chains on it. The woman couldn't help feeling a little fearful, but being desperate, she blurted out her problem. She explained to the man how her daughter was very sick, and when she stopped to get medicine, she locked her keys in the car. Then she asked the man if he could use the hanger to open the door. The man said yes, he could, then walked over to the car and in less than a minute had the door open. The mother hugged the man, and through her tears she thanked him and told him what a nice man he was for helping her. The man shook his head and said, "Lady, I'm not a nice man. I just got out of prison yesterday, doing time for stealing cars." Then she hugged him again and shouted out loud, "Oh, thank you, Lord, for sending me a professional."
2: Well, what's on the top of your to-do list today? 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He wants to spend time with you even if you're busy. So sing a song of praise as you dust. Pray silently as you shop or drive. Leave your Bible open on the countertop to graze on morsels of the Word when you're busy in the kitchen. If you put God at the top of your to-do list, you'll find your hectic day is much better for it.
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Hello and welcome to Decoding the Deception, Episode 4. I'm John Lomakang. I'll be your presenter tonight, and we are talking about the 2300 days and the sanctuary. 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But thank you so much. We have quite a bit to cover tonight, and we're excited about it. Tomorrow night, we're going to be covering the pre-Advent investigative judgment. How can we find confidence in the hour of judgment? Before we go any further, let's go to the Lord in prayer. Loving, gracious Heavenly Father, we thank you for the beauty of this message, for the clarity of your word, for the veracity of the understanding of it. We pray that we will not only be informed, but we will experience transformation. Send your Holy Spirit, Lord, to be our teacher and our guide, and may your word come alive, we ask. In Jesus' name we pray. Amen. Now, each evening below where you download the lesson, there's also a link that sends you to the Adventist.org website where you can see the entire complete teaching in all of its perspectives. It is not my purpose to reteach this doctrine, but to simply tonight state 8 reasons why I believe this is a solid Bible doctrine. We're going to begin by reading the summary on this topic about the 2300 days in the sanctuary. Here it is. Follow me on the screen. This is Adventist belief number 24. There is a sanctuary in heaven, the true tabernacle that the Lord set up, and not humans. In it, Christ ministers on our behalf, making available to believers the benefits of his atoning sacrifice offered once for all on the cross. At his ascension, he was inaugurated as our great high priest and began his intercessory ministry, which was typified by the work of the high priest in the holy place of the earthly sanctuary. In 1844, at the end of the prophetic period of 2300 days, he entered the second and last phase of his atoning

with the perfect sacrifice of the blood of Jesus. Amen, somebody. Isn't that beautiful? So tonight we're going to go on a journey together on an excursion into God's classroom. What purpose did this sanctuary serve? Let's begin in Psalm 77 and verse 13. This is why it's vitally important to understand the message of the earthly sanctuary and why Jesus is now ministering in the heavenly sanctuary. Psalm 77 verse 13. Your way, O God, is in the sanctuary. Who is so great as our God? As I was studying this, as I was sharing with my wife at home, I had tears in my eyes, recognizing and appreciating all that Jesus is willing to do to redeem us. All that he did to save us, and how we are not just, somebody might say, we're blessed. We are far more than blessed because of what Christ has done for us. Now, the sanctuary that this lesson was taught, and here's a picture of the earthly tabernacle. This was the portable tabernacle. As the Israelites journeyed, this tabernacle was set up whenever they stopped and encamped together. Every aspect of the sanctuary had a purpose for it. This earthly tabernacle was the blessing of learning how God deals with sin and how God exonerates the sinner and how God blots out sin. Over 2,500 years ago, God gave the prophet Daniel the longest time prophecy in the Bible, the 2,300 days. And by the way, when you study this, it is a countdown that stretches across the centuries, leading to the most solemn phase of Christ's work for humanity. And by the way, while we're sitting here tonight, that work is going on in our behalf. In the earthly sanctuary, every service, every symbol, every feast was part of a divine calendar that tells the story of how God deals with sin and why we need a Savior. When you study this in Old Testament sanctuary, God's classroom for salvation, it revealed a number of things. God gave the Israelites more than 10 commandments. He gave them the living gospel in symbols. Every function pointed forward to the ministry of Jesus in his work to save and eternally blot out sin. So tonight, let's first start with this. The purpose of the sanctuary. The purpose of the sanctuary. Exodus 25 and verse 8. Reads as follows, revealing the purpose. The Lord says, and let them make me a sanctuary that I may do what? That I may dwell among them. The purpose of the sanctuary in its uttermost definition was the Lord wanted to dwell among his people. He wanted to tabernacle with them, as it were. He wanted to be with them, to bless them along the way. He wanted to show them his mediatorial work in their behalf, how he dealt with sin, and every article of the sanctuary, this earthly tabernacle, revealed something unique about the coming ministry of Jesus. Let's go through that very quickly. First of all, you had, in symbolism in the sanctuary, the brazen laver, which represented the coming Jesus, the water of life. Also in the sanctuary, in symbol, you had the altar of sacrifice, prefiguring Jesus on the cross, the lamb, the perfect sacrifice. You also had the seven golden candlesticks, representing Jesus, the light of the world. And then also, how do these candlesticks remain illuminated? By the oil. The oil represents the presence of the Holy Spirit. The Christian's life cannot shine without the presence of the Holy Spirit. You find also in symbol, talking about the ministry of Jesus to come, you have the table of showbread, representing Jesus, the bread of life. So when the Israelites were traveling through the wilderness, and the Lord gave them manna, the Bible says in John chapter 8, I am the true bread that came down from heaven. Every time they ate that bread, it was to remind them that one day they will meet the bread of life. That is Jesus Christ. Also, you found the altar of incense, which was a symbol of the intercessory prayer, not only of the high priest, but it also typifies the prayers of the saints. The sweet-smelling incense rising before the Lord. And then you had

0: in the most holy place, the Ark of the Covenant, in which the Ten Commandments were on the inside, and the Book of the Law of Moses was on the side, on the outside. This represents God's everlasting covenant. Now, here's the point. God's everlasting covenant. Here's the point. When God created Adam and Eve, He did not give them a ceremonial law. And the reason is clear, because there was no sin. But when Adam and Eve fell into transgression, one of the reasons why Abel presented to the Lord a lamb, a sacrifice, is he knew immediately from that moment on, the promise that was made, I will put enmity between thee and the woman, between thy seed and her seed. It shall bruise thy head and thou shalt bruise its heel. He was given the promise that one day Jesus would come and crush the head of the serpent. But only through the lamb can victory over the enemy be successful. So every aspect of this was to remind them of the work that Christ would do when he came. And so when he gave this ceremonial law, it only had a certain lifespan. Look at Galatians 3 and verse 19. The Bible says, what purpose then does the law serve? And this is not the commandments, because you look at the next phrase. It was, what is the next word? It was added because of transgression till the seed should come to whom the promise was made. And it was appointed through angels by the hand of a mediator. It's like there's a stop sign. And because people keep blowing past a stop sign or going over the speed limit, something is added. You know what it's called? The radar gun. It's added because of continued transgression, continued violation of the law in place for the safety of humanity. In the very same way, the ceremonial system was put there to teach and to guide and to help us understand that this law is going to serve a purpose until the real lamb comes, until the only suitable and qualified sacrifice is given by Jesus. It served until the seed should come. So now let's look at the differentiation between the ceremonial law, which was in the book of the law of Moses, and the Ten Commandments, which were written by the finger of God. Let's go to Deuteronomy chapter 31, verses 24 to 26. And here's how we can tell the difference. Now, this is vitally important because today, when you hear pastors say the law was done away with, this is really what they should be talking about. The ceremonial law was done away with, not the Ten Commandments. Because if the Ten Commandments were done away with, there's no need for any churches because there's no sin. There is no sin where there is no law. The police cannot pull you over on the Autobahn in Germany because there is no speed limit. Amen. But where there is a law, there is sin. Let's look at this. Speaking about the book of the law of Moses. So it was when Moses had completed writing the words of this law, where? In a book, when they were finished, that Moses commanded the Levites who bore the Ark of the Covenant of the Lord, saying, notice what he said, take this, look, book of the law, and put it beside the Ark of the Covenant of the Lord your God. And this is amazing, that it may be there as a witness where? Against you. So when Jesus got rid of it, Colossians actually in Ephesians talked about, he says, he took the law out of the way that was against us, contrary to us, having taken it out of the way by nailing it to the cross. This was the law he took out of the way. There was no more need for a ceremonial system because the true lamb, the perfect, more exalted sacrifice, which Jesus Christ represented, came to replace it. So when people say that the law was nailed to the cross, this is the one nailed to the cross, not the Ten Commandments, because we still have sin in the world today. Let's look at the contrast, the law of God. Exodus chapter 31 and verse 18. And when he had made an end of speaking with him on Mount Sinai, that is when Jesus finished speaking, he gave Moses how many? Two tablets of the testimony. Tablets of stone, and look at the difference, written with the finger of God, not with the hand of Moses. You know the distinction? Moses wrote one in a book. Jesus wrote the other on tables of stone. Now, why on stone, because stone indicates eternity. Stone indicates unchangeable. Stone indicates it's there, it's locked in, it's not going to change. But a book written on parchment is not nearly as enduring as the law of God written on tables of stone. But some people say, well, didn't the Lord write the Ten Commandments and add some stuff to it? The answer is no. Let the Bible speak. Deuteronomy chapter 5 and verse 22. Notice that when the Ten Commandments were given, they were complete. Nothing was added to them. Here's the word of the Lord. Deuteronomy 5 and verse 22. These words the Lord spoke to all your assembly in the mountain, from the midst of the fire, the cloud, and the thick darkness, with a loud voice, and say the rest with me. And he added no more. And he wrote them on two tablets of stone and gave them to me. So if somebody says, oh, well, the Lord added more to the Ten Commandments. No, he didn't. They were complete. That's why they call the Decalogue, 10 laws. They were complete when the Lord gave them to Moses on the tables of stone. But then later on, after Jesus came and became the antitypical lamb, prefigured by the actual lamb, there was no longer need for the ceremonial system. That's why when Jesus died, the temple curtain was torn from top to bottom, bringing to an end the sacrificial system. And the lamb that was about to be slain was freed that day because the Lamb of God gave his life for us. Colossians 2 verse 14 and 17. I'm just giving you two passages. Speaking about that act. Having wiped out, and notice what it says, having wiped out the what? Handwriting of requirements. That was against us. You notice? He said, put it on the side of the ark and it'll be there against us. Having wiped out the handwriting of requirements that was against us, which was contrary to us, and he has taken it out of the way. How did he do it? Having nailed it to the cross. Now, why did he take it out of the way? Look at verse 17. Which are a shadow of things to come, but the substance is of Christ. In other words, this is a powerful point. I don't want you to miss this. If Jesus did not die on the cross, all those lambs and bulls and doves and heifers could not secure our salvation. They were just a prefiguring of what Jesus would do. In other words, if Jesus failed, none of those lambs' blood could save us. It was just saying that he was going to come, and this is a prefiguring of the perfect tabernacle, the perfect Christ that would come. Hebrews 9 speaks about that perfect, unspotless sacrifice. Notice what it says. Or spotless sacrifice. Hebrews 9, verse 11 and 12. But Christ, being come what? A high priest of good things to come. And notice what it says. By a greater and more perfect tabernacle, not made with hands, that is what? Not of this building, or not of this creation. And I'm going to add a verse to that, verse 12. Neither by the blood of goats and calves, but by his own blood he entered in once into the holy place, having obtained eternal redemption for us. Amen? When he did that, that redemption was eternal. In other words, every day you wake up, you can come to the Father through Jesus Christ, because his sacrifice is efficacious and perfect. The only way to the Father is through Jesus Christ. Behold, the Lamb of God that takes away the sin of the world. But the earthly sanctuary had two main purposes. One was the transference of sin from the petitioner to the sanctuary, and it remained there until the Day of Atonement. Unto the second portion, the cleansing of sin from the sanctuary. Let's talk about the first part. Leviticus chapter 4, verse 35. All right? The Bible says, he shall remove all its fat, as the fat of the lamb is removed from the sacrifice of the peace offering. That means when the time came to provide this sacrifice, it had to be trimmed. Nothing representing sin could be a part of it.
1: Amen.
0: It had to be a perfect sacrifice. The fat was not thrown away. The fat was then burned, and that was what created the sweet-smelling savor. But the lamb did not have that. But now notice, the transference of sin from the petitioner meant, although the sinner was cleansed, the sin was transferred to the sanctuary. And then through the annual Day of Atonement service, the record of the sins were permanently blotted out. This yearly service is called the cleansing of the sanctuary. And by the way, I'm going to mention this. When that service was done, it was followed by something called the Feast of Tabernacles. That was the grand and glorious celebration. They celebrated their sins being permanently blotted out. But what does the Bible say about this service in the book of Leviticus chapter 16, about the transference of sin, about how it made its way? Look at Leviticus chapter 16, verse 29 and 30. This shall be a statute forever for you. In the seventh month, on the tenth day of the month, you shall afflict your souls and do no work at all. Whether a native of your own country or a stranger who dwells among you. For on that day, the priest shall make what? Atonement for you to cleanse you, that you may be clean from all your sins before the Lord. Let me break that down. The daily services transferred sin to the sanctuary, but it didn't blot it out. But the Day of Atonement blotted out the record of sin from the sanctuary. Today, if you serve time and were released, the record of that crime still exists. But if your record was expunged, it no longer exists. I'll use a quick story just to make the point very, very clear. Just imagine you committed a crime and you served your time. You were walking down the street and somebody called you and they said to you, "Thief." And you said, "I'm not a thief. I served my time." And they say, "Yeah, you serve your time. That's true. But according to the records, you are still a criminal because the court still has on their record the crime you committed. And because the crime that you committed is still recorded by the court, as far as they are concerned, that is held against you for the rest of your life." But then you say, "Wait a minute, wait a minute. The court convened in my behalf. The judgment was set and the books were opened. And they exonerated me by blotting out my sin. And now I can go wherever I need to go. There's no limitation to what I can do in life that is good in life. And there's no job that will be withheld from me. I could travel to any country." Because have you noticed, if you've ever traveled before, one of the questions they ask when you're getting a visa, "Have you ever been convicted of a crime?" That record is held against you, in many cases, until the day you die. But what happens is, the beauty of the Day of Atonement is the record no longer existed. Can somebody say amen? The record no longer existed. It was removed in our behalf. Here's what the Bible says in Leviticus chapter 16, verse 29 and 30. Did I just read that? Let's go to verse 30 now. "For on that day the priest shall make atonement for you to do what? Cleanse you, that you may be clean from all your sins before the Lord." And so now we look at verse 16, because without the Day of Atonement, the record of sins remained. Well, how did they get removed? Look at Leviticus 16, verse 16. "So he shall make atonement for the holy place because of the uncleanness of the children of Israel and because of their transgressions for all their sins." And it goes on to say, "And so he shall do for the tabernacle of meeting, which remains among them in the midst of their uncleanness." Now watch this. When the Day of Atonement services were done, there were only two possible outcomes. How many did I say? Only two. And that's what it's going to be in the very end. When the atoning work of Christ is done, there are going to be only two groups. And here it is in Revelation chapter 22 and verse 11. "He who is unjust, let him be," together, "unjust still. He who is filthy, let him be" what? "Filthy still. He who is righteous, let him be" what? righteous still. He who is what? Holy, let him be what? Holy still. That's powerful. When the services were done, only those who were righteous and holy were permitted to partake of the Feast of Tabernacles. Because their sins were blotted out. That's why Paul says in Acts 3 verse 19, repent and be converted that your sins may be blotted out. Repent, conversion, your sins are blotted out. Praise God. He will blot out our sin. What did it mean that you are unjust and filthy? I put 4 points together. I want to just communicate very carefully to you because this is significant. If you are unjust and filthy, that means the finality of the choice. The opportunity to repent has closed. Those who chose sin remain in sin forever. Their characters are forever fixed. The filthy remain filthy, not because God refuses to save them, but because they refuse his cleansing. Amen. Thirdly, there is no second chance. You are filthy still. There will be no purgatory, no probation after Christ returns. Eternity will reflect the character they embraced in life. That's why this passage is important, and it's a warning of urgency. It shows that sinners today, there is a day of salvation. And when is that? Today is the day of salvation. The Lord does not want anyone to be in that category of unjust and filthy. But what about those who are holy and righteous? Here's the good news. They are eternally secure in Christ. What do you say? The righteous are declared righteous forever. Their faithfulness is sealed for eternity. End of temptation. No more backsliding. No more struggles. Amen, John. No more unholiness. We are eternally preserved in Christ. Thirdly, assurance of reward. When he comes, his reward is with him. When you are holy, he brings a reward. When you are just, he brings a reward. And finally, the encouragement to preserve. He preserves us. It remains, we remain saints forever because of the righteousness of Jesus. You see, friends, when we consider that record, the beauty of the suppliant in the day of the Day of Atonement, they had to endure until that service. They had to hold fast their faith, leaning on the sacrifice until that service was completed and their sins were blotted out and they were exonerated. That's why the sanctuary language there in Revelation chapter 3 and verse 11 is so significant. Behold, I am coming quickly. Hold fast what you have that no man may take your crown. Today, friends, hold fast. Say it together with me. Hold fast. Don't let anybody take your crown. The sufficiency of Jesus, he can complete what he started. He can finish the work he began in us. But now let's go to the significant part. First of all, we talked about the purpose. Now let's talk about the timing of the cleansing of the sanctuary. Let's look at Daniel 8 and verse 14. The timing. The Lord said in Daniel 8, 14, and he said to me, for 2,300 days, then the sanctuary shall be what? Then the sanctuary shall be cleansed. According to Revelation 3:11, we held on. That's why we are blessed. So the timing of the cleansing of the sanctuary is vitally important. The timing of the cleansing is vitally important. Daniel 8:14, reason number one, the duration of the Bible-based prophecy. The duration is based on God's word. Daniel 8, verse 14 again. And he said to me, for 2,300 days, then the sanctuary shall be cleansed. The children of Israel understood that. They understood this beautiful ceremony, and they prepared for it. Now, when you look at the cleansing of the sanctuary, we're going to find out tonight that this was not literal time. This was symbolic time. Anytime you're dealing with apocalyptic prophecies like Daniel and Revelation, you use the day-year principle. I have it on the screen for you. The second reason is the prophetic principle of time. Numbers 14:34, and we'll see the significance in a moment here. Each day for a year. Ezekiel 4:6, I have appointed thee each day for a year. There's quite a bit of controversy over that, but you'll see tonight how the controversy is settled. Follow me. The third reason about the 2300 days, we have to understand the timing of it. What word did I say? The timing. This is significant. There's a timing to it. And the Bible gives the timing of the vision that God gave to Daniel about the sanctuary services. Daniel 8 and verse 17. Here's the timing. The projection of its fulfillment. So he came near where I stood. And when he came, I was afraid and fell on my face. But he said to me, and this is important, understand, son of man, that the vision refers to when? The time of the end. And I want to say something right here, because there are many who believe that this was literally 2,300 days, and I'll show you the reasons tonight why it's not even possible. As Daniel is given the vision, he is told by the angel, it refers to the time of the end. The vision is for the time of the end. If the 2300 days were literal time, that's just over 6 years. That, to be specific, that's 6 years and 4 months. The prophecy would have been completed long before the time of the end. And there's some very significant and important things that you cannot leave out in order for the cleansing of the sanctuary to happen. First thing you have to have is a high priest. You have to have Jesus. Can you say amen? So you have to get Jesus into the sanctuary. Jesus has to appear on the scene before the sanctuary is cleansed. And Jesus did not appear 6.5 years after Daniel received the vision. Let's look at the third thing. When was the vision given? Look at Daniel 8 and verse 1. In the third year of the reign of King Belshazzar, a vision appeared to me, Daniel, after the one that appeared to me the first time. Now I'm going to walk you through some history. Stay with me tonight. This is so significant. King Belshazzar's third year, according to history, was 551 BC. He began to reign as a co-regent with his father, Nabonidus, historically placing that in the year 553. That's when it started. So 553, they're reigning together. That's Belshazzar's first year. 552 is Belshazzar's second year. And 551 is his third year. When you're in BC, do you count up or you count down? You count down. 53, 52, 51. So in the third year of Belshazzar's reign, so with the starting point of 551 BC, 2300 literal days, or 6 years and 4 months, would place the fulfillment around 545 BC. But that's not possible. That is impossible. And when you think about, according to Daniel 5 verse 29, when you think about those ruling in this province, Nabonidus was the first ruler. Belshazzar was the second ruler, and according to Daniel 5, verse 29, Daniel was the third ruler in the kingdom. Amen. And this prophecy would have happened while Daniel was alive. But Daniel was told that this is for many days hence. This is for the time of the end. And when you go to the year 551 BC, let me make it very, very clear to you tonight. Let's look at some facts here before I give you that part that I'm going to bring out. 620 BC to 538 BC. That is the duration of Daniel's lifespan. Let's look at the record. 536. The time is blocking my vision here. Daniel's captivity in Babylon was 605 BC. The vision of the 2300 days was 551 BC. The fall of Babylon was 539 BC. The decree of Cyrus to rebuild the temple, that was 538 BC. Daniel was still alive. His final vision under Cyrus took place in 536 BC, and that was the vision of the king of the north and of the south. So this did not happen in Daniel's day. 6 years and 4 months later, Daniel was still alive. The reason why he fainted was it was not for his time. But let's go even farther, because some even suggest that Antiochus Epiphanes the IV fulfills the prophecy. That's not possible. Some of you have not heard about that name until right now. But Antiochus Epiphanes could not fulfill that prophecy for the following reasons. Antiochus Epiphanes only reigned for 11 years. Let's look at some of the facts here. He reigned between 175 and 164 BC. But what about the desecration of the temple in Jerusalem? Some people say, well, hey, that fulfilled the prophecy. Let's look at the historical facts here. Antiochus Epiphanes IV desecrated the Jewish temple in the year between 167 BC and 164 BC. That's only 1,095 days. If that were literal, if it literally meant the time, then it would have to be 2,300 days. This falls far short of the fulfillment of that prophecy. Once again, the reason is because the prophecy applies to many days in the future. And when you apply the day-year principle, this is not prophetic time. I mean, this is not literal time. This is prophetic time. What kind of time did I say? This is prophetic time. Let me give you another reason. Antiochus Epiphanes IV only reigned 11 years, 175 to 164 BC. And there's another aspect of his reign that was very significant. When you read in Daniel 8, verses 9 to 11, the Bible talks about the little horn. What kind of horn? The little horn that will become exceedingly great toward the south, toward the east, toward the glorious land. And the Bible also says this little horn would cast down some of the stars of heaven, and the little horn will exalt itself to the prince of the hosts. Antiochus Epiphanes is nowhere near as significant as what the prophecy points to the little literal horn or the little horn represented. Let me walk you through something here. Reason number four. Hope you're following me. Reason number four. The 2300 days prophecy covers multiple empires. It covers what? Babylon. Multiple empires. Some of those are Babylon. What else? Medo-Persia. What else? Greece. And then what? Papal Rome. Then pagan Rome, then according to Daniel 8, 17, all the way to the time of the end. And when you study the life of Antiochus Epiphanes, he was a little local king. He did not have any part in the prophecies of Daniel becoming this great, exceedingly powerful power. He had a short lifespan. He could not possibly be the fulfillment of the 2,300-year prophecy. Amen, somebody. Amen. This is far deeper than him, far more inclusive than him. He only played a small role. You know, when I think about this today, one of the reasons why I'm so thankful for this prophecy is that the Lord lets us know where we are in the course of the Lord blotting out sin permanently. He lets us know where the timetable is heading. So we don't have to say, well, like recently somebody said, well, the rapture could be tomorrow. You may have heard about that. Some pastor in Africa somewhere prophesied. He said the Lord gave him a vision that the rapture is going to be, and he set the date. The date came and left. The date came and left. Also, another man many years ago, I think it was about 2021 or something like that, a man by the name of Harold Camping, a number of years ago. He was the head of a radio ministry called something in Oakland, California. And he set the date. And the date that he set, my wife and I had some significance to that, because the date he set was, it was May 22, 2011. I remember that very well. May 22, 2011. My wife and I were in California to celebrate our anniversary, which was May 22nd, the same day that he picked for the rapture. You know what I said? If he had only asked me, I would have told him that's not the date because it's my wife's anniversary. To make no light of that. But family radio was. It was closed. We went to Oakland, California, and we looked into the ministry. It was closed. The lights were off. There was nothing going on there. It was just, everything was at a stalemate because people were guessing See, when you don't understand God's prophetic timetable, you are walking in the dark. That's why you have songs like, and I want to be respectful to people when they say, well, the Lord could be here tomorrow, it could be today. No, no, when you understand the prophetic timetable, the Lord gives us a cadence that is reliable. It makes sense. And furthermore, the Bible says, no man knows the day nor the hour. But that was not the case when it came to the 2300 days. The day was prophesied. Every year the Jews knew when the Day of Atonement was coming. So when the Bible gives us unto 2300 days, then shall the sanctuary be cleansed, it had a significant relevance to the Jews in their time, but don't miss this bigger picture. The Old Testament is the New Testament concealed. The New Testament is the Old Testament revealed. Amen. I'll say that again. The Old Testament lets you know the language that you can understand in the New Testament. The Old Testament is the New Testament concealed. The New Testament is the Old Testament revealed. Here's the point. Unless you understand the sacrificial system, you will not understand the language of Peter when he says, we are not redeemed with corruptible things like silver and gold, but with the precious blood as of a spotless lamb. Amen. If you only read the New Testament, you wouldn't even know what he's talking about. Because it was about the lamb, part of the sanctuary services. And that lamb represents who, my friends? Jesus Christ. So when you understand that, when you understand forgiveness, when you understand atonement, there's so much language in the Old Testament that reflects on the New Testament, that gives us a cadence so when we read it, the light comes on. I get it now. I understand. When John introduced Jesus in John 1:29, that should have been a clear understanding to the Jews that gathered at his baptism at the Jordan that, wait a minute, I know who he is. For more than 1,500 years, we have been sacrificing lambs. Could this be him? And they didn't even have a clue. You know why? Because they got stuck on the prophecy and they failed what the prophecy was pointing to. Now watch this. This is significant. As the Jews were ignorant of the veracity of the prophecy, the Messiah came and they were ignorant of his return. When the angels led the wise men to Jerusalem, they said, where is he born, King of the Jews? And you know what their response was? Well, we heard, maybe Bethlehem of Ephratah, we heard. They had no personal experience. The Lord revealed himself to the shepherds in the field because they had no personal experience. How sad it was that the event came and went. But look at the parallel today. The parallel today is significant. In the very same way, the Christian church today is doing the very same thing. When you don't understand the prophetic cadence, you are still guessing about the date. So you have writers, you have newspaper authors, you have pastors saying, I remember when the Gulf War broke out many years ago. My wife and I were living in Antioch, California. And all the pastors were saying, oh, this is the Battle of Armageddon. I said, no, it wasn't. And I remember one news commentator, one columnist said, if this was the Battle of Armageddon and you knew it, why didn't you tell us before it happened? Amen. The veracity of prophecy. When you understand prophecy, you're not walking in the dark. So friends, Daniel and Revelation, sister books, put together the proclamation of the coming Christ, and then Revelation is called the revelation of Jesus Christ. Isn't that beautiful? The proclamation of the coming Messiah, and Revelation is the revelation of Jesus Christ, not just of horns and beasts and plagues. It is, in fact, the revelation of Jesus Christ. Revelation is not a sealed book, but the prophecy of Daniel, the 2300 days, he was told to seal it until the time of the end. Beautiful. But there's another reason why. This is so significant. Another reason why this is so significant. Reason number five. The 2300 day prophecy contains another prophecy. And what is that? the 70 weeks. This is interesting. Go open your Bibles. I'm going to do something a little different than that. Open your Bibles with me. If you have a Bible at home, open there. I'm going to go to Daniel 9. I'm going to show you something. Daniel 9. We don't want our Bibles just to become a beautiful piece of furniture. We want to use our Bibles. Daniel chapter 9. How beautiful it is that God's Word can speak to us and we can see that we have blessed assurance when, as the songwriter said, Word of God speak. This great prophecy, we'll notice the wording as we read Daniel 9, verse 24. Let's start there. Daniel 9, verse 24. 70 weeks are, what is the next word? Determined. That comes from the Hebrew word shatach, means literally to cut off, or to divide, or to set apart. 70 weeks are determined. Let's do some math. How many days in a week? 70 times 7 is what? 490. So in the midst of this 2,300-year prophecy, and by the way, if you downloaded the lessons, on the back of the lesson, the chart is there. My good friend Pastor John Stanton contributed that chart. I thank him for his diligent work. He did an excellent job. I liked it so much, I included it in the lesson. Thank you, Pastor Stanton. That prophecy is outlined in detail from 457 BC all the way to 1844, where the cleansing of the sanctuary, the final phase of the work of Christ, is underway. But notice, let's finish the prophecy. Why were they given 70 weeks? 70 weeks are determined or cut off or allotted or divided for your people and for your holy city, specifically for the Jewish people. To finish the transgression, let's count them. That's the first thing. Second one, to make an end of sins. Amen. Third one, to make reconciliation for what? Iniquity. Fourth one, to what? Bring in what? Everlasting righteousness. Next one, seal up the vision and prophecy. Notice, seal it up. And the last one, to anoint what? The Most Holy. The Lord gave them 490 years to get their act together. Now, this is important. The Lord did not choose Israel because they had a different digestive system than any other nation. He did not choose them because they had better eyes or better skin or they were wiser. He chose them in the same way that we have UPS, we have the Postal Service, we have FedEx. They were chosen as messengers of the gospel to the world. And if they were faithful in carrying the gospel to the world, the Amalekites, the Hittites, the Jebusites, the Hivites, the Perizzites, the Gibeonites, they all would have, the Brooklynites, they all would have received the gospel. But they were not faithful. And the gospel did not go to the world as God intended. So the Lord said, okay, I'm giving you some time. I'm giving you 490 years to get it together. So when Jesus came, his ministry, look at the back of the chart. When Jesus came, Jesus was baptized in 27 AD. Now you have your Bibles open, do you not? Let's look at Daniel 9. We just read verse 24, didn't we not? Okay, now look at this. Let's go to verse 25. Because the Bible gives the inception of it. And I'll go to the reason number 6. The Bible gives the inception. Reason number 6, the 2300 AD prophecy starting point is given. Daniel 9, verse 25. From the going forth of the command to restore and build Jerusalem. Know therefore that from the going forth of the command to restore and build Jerusalem until Messiah the Prince, there shall be how many? 7 weeks and 62 weeks. Notice, look at your chart. Look at your chart. And by the way, I'm hoping that you downloaded it. If you didn't do so, and what I'm explaining now, you'll have right in front of you. The Lord Jesus showed up at the time that was prophesied. The Lord Jesus showed up at the time that it was prophesied. Now, let me make a very important point, and this is massive. If the 2300-day prophecy was not symbolic, then there would be no room for the 70-week prophecy, which was also symbolic. Look at the cleverness of the devil. Look at how Satan works. If I can get rid of the 2,300 years, I can get rid of the 70 weeks. And therefore, Jesus would not come. They would not see him. And I would accomplish what I always desired, Isaiah 14:14. I will be like the Most High. I need to unseat him. I need to make sure that his people are not even looking for him. And unfortunately, when Jesus came, he says in John 1, I came to my own and my own did not receive me. Because they became more enamored by reading the word than looking for the Messiah. I'll quote a text, John 5, verse 39. Jesus said, standing next to the religious leaders, you search the scriptures, for in them you think you have eternal life. But these are they that testify of me. In other words, he said, you spend so much time studying the Pentateuch and the Torah and the prophecies of the prophets of old, but I'm right here. I'm standing right here. In other words, they thought that they had eternal life in the Word, and they thought they had eternal life in the written Word, but they couldn't even find the living Word. So, brethren, there's a message there for us. We can become so educated about the prophecies that we miss to whom the prophecies are pointing. So the time was given from the going forth of the command to restore and build Jerusalem unto the Messiah, the Prince. Notice what it says. There shall be, let's go to verse 26. And after 62 weeks, Messiah shall be cut off. If you look at your chart, we have 69 weeks total. You see the 7 and the 62, we have 69 total. That means from the time the decree was given in 457 BC, 483 years later, Jesus was baptized. He began his ministry. But the Bible says something. Look at Daniel 9 and verse 27. Then he shall confirm a covenant with many for how long? For 1 week. But in the middle of the week, he shall bring an end to what? Sacrifices and offerings. Now, wait a minute. Let's look at the chart now. How many days in a week? How much is a half of 7? 3.5. If you look at the chart, 3.5 years after Jesus began his ministry, he was cut off. What does that mean? He was crucified. He was crucified for you and for me. Now let's go to the book of Hebrews. I want you to see, because the prophecy said, he shall confirm his covenant with many for 1 week. I'm giving you some extras that are not a lesson. Let's go to Hebrews. Okay, going to Hebrews chapter 2 and verse 3. Hebrews chapter 2 and verse 3. Remember, he shall confirm his covenant with the many for 1 week. Before we read the verse, I'm going to just lead into it this way. When Jesus was leaving, he said something to his disciples. Very important. He said, do not go in the way of the Gentiles. Go first to the lost sheep of the house of Israel. You know what that meant? They had 3.5 years left before their time of probation would close. So he said, go to them first. And then you read in the book of Acts, they went to them in the city of Antioch. Paul and Barnabas preached to the Jews, and they rejected the message of Paul and Barnabas when the multitude wanted to hear that message the next Sabbath. And Paul and Barnabas said these words, it was necessary that the word of God should be given to you first. This is Acts chapter 13, verses 42 to 44. I'll get back to this in a moment. It was necessary that the word of God should be given to you first. But seeing that you reject it and judge yourselves unworthy of everlasting life, behold, we turn to the Gentiles. And the Bible says, and when the Gentiles heard this, they were glad and they glorified the word of the Lord. And as many as believed were appointed to eternal life. The Lord would have not needed 12 disciples had the Jews only fulfilled what the 70-week prophecy gave them time to accomplish. But they did not. So then how did Jesus confirm his covenant with many for 1 week if he died in 3.5 years later? Let's look at Hebrews chapter 2 and verse 3. How shall we escape if we neglect so great a salvation? Look at the context. Which at the first began to be spoken by the who? By the Lord, and was confirmed to us by those who heard him. So did he confirm his covenant for 1 week? Yes, it began by the Lord and was confirmed to us by those who heard him. Amen. Now, that brings us to a very significant time and period, or period of time, via 34 AD. And when you look at the chart, the 483 years, the last 7 years, the 490 years came to its completion, leaving only 1,810 years, leading us to the cleansing of the sanctuary, that final atonement work of Christ, which tomorrow night, we're going to cover that. But before we finish tonight, I need to bring out some very important points, some very important points. Some people say that Hebrews 9 disproves the 2300 days because Christ entered the sanctuary once for all. Hebrews 9, let's read Hebrews 9 verse 11 and 12 and see what the Bible says. But Christ being come a high priest of good things to come by a greater and more perfect tabernacle. Notice he even uses that word. Not made with hands, that is to say, not of this building. Neither by the blood of goats and calves, but by what? His own blood he entered in once into the holy place, having obtained eternal redemption for us. And some people say, wait a minute. If he obtained eternal redemption, what need there be of the cleansing of the sanctuary? Let me break it down. And I'm including it on the screen so you can see it, rather than just hearing me. Hebrews 9 is the theology of the sanctuary relating to the cross. When Hebrews 9 uses the word once for all, the once, for once and for all, Jesus is the way. His redemption is eternal. Can you get that? So from the moment he entered, from that day on, Jesus entered once for all, meaning I can pray and Jesus is still there. He only had to enter once to become my mediator. Did you get that? That means he is our eternal mediator. That's speaking about the theology of the sanctuary. But Daniel 8:14 brings us into a different place. Daniel 8:14 reveals the timing of Christ's mediatorial and end time special work to blot out sins. How long? Eternally. And tomorrow night, friends, I invite you to come back as we study this vitally important work of Christ, the pre-Advent investigative judgment. In summary, the prophecy was declared by the Lord. It was not fulfilled in 6 years and 4 months. Antiochus Epiphanes the fourth is not the fulfillment of the 2300 days. He only reigned for 11 years. This is referring to the work of Jesus Christ as our high priest, as our mediator. He is the Lamb of God slain from the foundation of the world. Without Jesus, there is no redemption. He is mediating in our behalf even as we sit here tonight. We have a high priest. If anyone sins, we have an advocate with the Father, Jesus Christ the righteous. What do you say? So this work is sure. It's solid. It's happening even as we sit here. But tomorrow night, we're going to step in and find out why the 2300 days in sanctuary gives us a glimpse of the next and final phase of the work that Christ is involved in even as we sit here tonight. I'm excited about it because one day sin will be eternally blotted out. Jesus Christ will be exonerated as Lord of Lords and King of Kings forever. And my past will not be remembered by anyone ever again. Praise God for that. Tonight, friends, join us tomorrow night for the pre-Advent investigative judgment.
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2: Jesus said, "Think not that I am come to destroy the law or the prophets. I am not come to destroy, but to fulfill. For verily I say unto you, till heaven and earth pass, one jot or one tittle shall in no wise pass from the law, till all be fulfilled. Whosoever therefore shall break one of these least commandments, and shall teach men so, he shall be called the least in the kingdom of heaven. But whosoever shall do and teach them, the same shall be called great in the kingdom of heaven." Matthew chapter 5, verses 17 through 19.
3: Scripture has different functions, and these functions are reflected in metaphors used by the Bible to describe itself. For instance, there's the word mirror. The Word of God shows us ourselves as we really are. But we are to act on what we see and not forget those images that God shows us. Read all about that in James 1, verses 23 and 24. And I'm Paul Tharp.
4: "Not having a righteousness of my own, but that which comes from God on the basis of faith, I want to know Christ and the power of His resurrection and the fellowship of sharing in His sufferings." Philippians chapter 3, verses 8 through 10.
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Welcome again, my friends. Digital Disconnect, episode number 10. I'm your host, Scott Ritzema. This one is such a joy for me to present. I am very happy to have a relief from the previous episodes, which are really having to dig deep into an understanding of the mind manipulation and the propaganda and the social engineering and the assault on childhood and the demonic inspiration in the entertainment industry. Whew, glad to have those particular episodes behind us. As we take delight and joy in being people of the book in the age of the app, let's begin with prayer. Father, we thank you so much for the book of books. We thank you for whom it tells, Jesus Christ, our Savior, the Lamb slain from the foundation of the world. We pray now as we understand the digital age and how we can recapture a love for the written word and the physical printed paper volumes that we are so blessed to have. Our prayer is that you would give us inspiration, something better than excessive media and endless media, and something to behold Jesus through. In Jesus' name, amen. I want to begin with a graphic that I want to put on the screen for you that will give us a little historical context. Do you know what that is on the screen there? What is that invention that happened 500 years ago, 500 plus years ago? What you're seeing there is the printing press. The printing press, its invention altered human society in the course of history like almost no other invention prior to it. It enabled people for the first time in human history to have a copy of the Bible for themselves in their own language. They called it Gutenberg's folly because the powers that be didn't want the common man having access to the Word of God for himself, and not just the Bible, as if that's not enough, but volumes of the written word to experience an understanding of science and God's creation, of history and prophecy, and the passing out of tracts for the witnessing and the winning of souls. The next 400 years after the invention of the printing press was just building upon building upon building of truth and greater enlightenment and deeper understandings and reforms in human society. It brought freedom of conscience. It brought an enlightenment with civic virtues. We wouldn't have the foundation of the American Republic if it weren't for Gutenberg's printing press. And we certainly wouldn't have Martin Luther's Protestant Reformation, which we praise God for. And we live in a time where book reading and the physical printed page seems to be kind of going out of style. So let's spend some time thinking about digital reading and digital immersion versus the opportunity to read and for our children to read books in their hands. Now, the reading circuit involves and integrates several different areas of the brain. This is amazing because you don't have a dedicated reading circuit in your brain that's given you from birth. It comes to being through two hemispheres across four lobes per hemisphere and five different layers of the brain, and all of that wires together in a reading circuit. We are